0: Seth Sutel, New York.
1: President Trump says it's fantastic that a key federal agency approved the design for the triumphal arch he wants to build at an entrance to the nation's capital. He says Washington needs an arch because it's the only major Western capital without one. News and analysis at townhall.com. From Washington, I'm Keith Peters. It's a bunch of wacky guys just being guys at baseball games.
2: Major League Baseball now seeing an epidemic of men acting, well, a little crazy. At ballparks all across the country, groups of young men are joining in on the tarps off trend that's loud, goofy, and infectious. Joining the fun is simple. Go to the section where the party is happening, take off your shirt, twirl your shirt above your head. That's all there is to it. After getting its start in St. Louis last Friday, it has spread to Detroit, Tampa Bay, Philadelphia, and several other markets. Jason Walker reporting.
1: Kyle Busch, a two-time Cup Series champion who won more races than anyone across NASCAR's three national series, has died at 41. The Busch family and NASCAR said that Busch died after being hospitalized. More at townhall.com.
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4: Here's your forecast on News Talk 1250 KPRF going through tonight. Seeing partly cloudy skies down to 46 for our low. Winds will be out of the southeast at about 15. Friday, 58. Some rain coming in the afternoon. We'll see that continue in for Friday night, early Saturday. 45 for a Friday night's low. 67, mostly cloudy Saturday. Sunny, 79 on Sunday. 85 and Sunday on Memorial Day Monday. That's your forecast on News Talk 1250.
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0: Normal is broke and common sense is weird. So we're here to help you transform your life. 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I'm George Camel, joined by Jade Warshaw, and we're taking your calls at 888-825-5225. You can't tweet it in, you can't call it in yet. Well,
1: sometimes we do take the social ones.
0: That is true. And you can leave us a voicemail, but that's less fun. So call in live. We've got some open phone lines here, 888-825-5225. Tawny is in Bismarck, North Dakota to kick us off. What's going on, Tawny?
2: Hi, thanks for taking my call.
0: Sure.
2: So basically, my whole world imploded on me recently.
1: Oh, no.
2: I found out that my husband, we've been together for 15, married just over 10. We have two boys. That he's been cheating on me. For at least 2 years physically online, who knows how long. But we have two boys and all of our assets are combined. We have no debt except for our house. Well, so I thought, because another layer to it is he has been hiding a significant amount of credit card debt.
1: Yeah, I bet. Having this relationship on the side is costing him.
2: Yeah.
1: Wow.
2: And so I'm trying to figure out how to move forward with not only that credit card debt. It doesn't have my name on it, but we're married, so I'm responsible for it too. And then,
0: well, you may
2: what
0: not
2: do I
0: be.
2: Do with that?
0: I think if I'm the judge, I'm going to go, well, you're an innocent spouse, and
2: right.
0: He's taken on this credit card debt as part of the, you know, judgment. What are you going to do next?
2: I don't know.
1: Have you spoken to an attorney yet, Tawny?
2: Not yet.
1: I think that might be my first order of business.
2: Day by day.
0: Yeah, I would see what, you know, and every state has different laws, but I just want to make sure that there's no rash decisions here out of fear or anger that could hurt you later on. And so I think talking to an attorney, going, hey, what can I do and should I do legally to protect myself during this this awful season that you're going to find yourself in cleaning up this mess. Have you guys talked to each other? How did you find out about all this?
2: Well, I had lost my phone basically, and he was sleeping, and so I grabbed his phone and I saw a suspicious looking Snapchat, and I kind of led me to snooping in his phone. First time I've ever done that in 15 years.
1: Wow.
2: How
1: old are you guys?
2: 33.
1: Wow. I'm sorry this is happening. This is devastating. I mean, I can't imagine waking up in your shoes. So just the fact that you're trying to keep it together, you know, good on you. How old are the boys?
2: They are 10 and 6.
1: I'm so sorry. Do they know about this?
2: They don't know the details. They just know mom and dad are going through some things and dad moved out.
1: Okay.
2: But we're trying to keep it as civil as possible. I think I have all the reason to be the crazy one, but I don't. That's just going to make things worse.
1: It's not going to help. I think my first order of business would be, like I said, I'd find an attorney. I'd ask in my circle of friends, and who do we know? Who did Jeff use for his divorce? You know, asking your circle of friends and find somebody recommended, an attorney that you can speak with. And then the next thing is, I'd be looking for a counselor. And I'd be speaking with a counselor, and I'd also ask, what do you think about the kids? What's the best way for me to approach this with the children? Just to make sure everything's being handled with as much care. I think you're probably doing a fantastic job, but just to make sure everything's being handled with the most intentionality that we can muster up. And then from there, it's about letting your attorney kind of guide these proceedings and guide, okay, how do we bring up divorce? What's the best? Because I think that if you, and it's not to say that anything has to get muddy or ugly, but I think if you're going to try, because I see on my screen, you're asking, how do I sell my house? The answer is, right now, you're not. You know, I wouldn't try to do anything with moving money, selling assets. I just wouldn't do that until speaking to an attorney.
2: Okay.
0: Are you paying the mortgage yourself right now? Or is he helping? What's going on there?
2: Yeah, he's helping. Like, he basically just started his own account, and then he's just splitting his paycheck 50-50 to go into the joint account for bills and stuff.
0: Okay.
1: Okay, good. So he's got a mind that he wants to keep taking care of the kids. He's not completely
0: He's not going to like drain the account and flee the state.
2: No.
0: Okay.
2: No. I think he knows he's the one that really screwed up here, and he's not going to do anything to make it any worse for himself.
1: Well, that's good.
0: And both of your names are on the deed of the house?
2: Yes.
0: Okay. And is he down to sell this house? Would he be cooperative in that to sign the paperwork needed?
2: I think so, but we have so much renovating to do with the house before we could really make a good gain on it.
0: Okay. That's how much equity do you have right now?
2: We have about 100 equity in it now.
0: Okay. And do you work outside the home?
2: Yes.
0: Okay. What do you make?
2: I make about 85.
0: Fantastic. So what I would be doing, Tawny, is just trying to forecast what the future might look like with this new chapter for you and these boys. Going, hey, if I am on my own 6 months from now, what is life going to look like financially? And I would start to craft a budget around that and start seeing, hey, what would rent be if we sold the house and I rented somewhere? What kind of place would I need? How much would that cost? Can I afford all of this without needing any income from him? Now, maybe there's going to be child support, alimony. I don't know the full story, but I would sort of try to create this independent island in case this thing doesn't go well.
2: Yeah.
0: But there's no easy way to deal with the situation other than taking it one step at a time. So I would make a list of all the things I need to do to get it out of your head. Because right now, everything is swirling. Everything is emotional. You're going to have moments where you just need to lay down. So don't feel like you need to do this alone, and don't feel like you need to figure it all out day one.
2: That's what I've been trying to do.
1: Yeah.
2: The first day, I'm like, we're screwed. We're not going to make it through this. I'm going to be homeless.
1: Well, I like George's idea because it is going to help out. And just to put even a little bit more on that, what I would do tonight, and we can help you walk through a little of this, I would just list out all the assets, list everything out, and just split it in half for now and say, okay, if there's this much debt, I'm going to assume that I'm on the hook for half of that, half the assets, and then kind of do that net worth equation and decide, okay, what's left? Okay. And then from there, that'll kind of give you, because I've heard Dave say this, and I believe it's true, when there's no knowledge, your brain just kind of makes things up and fills in the gaps, and you start freaking out and wigging out. So as much as we can pull some hard numbers and hard facts, that's going to help give you some peace. Even if it's not pretty, it's still going to give you peace because you actually know the answer. So I would do that tonight. And then along with that budget, what are you bringing home? $5,700 a month? Is that about right?
2: Well, I pay all the health insurance and
1: so that comes directly out of your check. So whatever your take-home amount is, plug that into every dollar. We're going to give you that for free, and at least for the next year, just to help you see and start planning out. Go online and go, how much does a two-bedroom apartment cost? And just start to answer some of these questions that are floating around in your head. I promise it's not going to be fun, but it will give you peace.
0: Yeah, we always say that divorce turns a marriage into a business transaction. And so now it's just, how do we do this as cleanly as possible without affecting the kids and not dragging them into this mess that was created? I'm so sorry, Tawny. We are rooting for you to get through this.

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0: Chris is in San Diego up next. Chris, what's going on?
1: Hey, how's it going, guys?
0: Good.
1: Doing well.
0: How can we help today?
1: Yeah, so I've recently been having some trouble. So I recently had, like, I would consider her a low-maintenance girlfriend at the time. She was pretty easy on the budget. But as things have gone, like, increasingly, you know, a little more serious, you know, my budget has kind of expanded on the Every Dollar app. So
0: it's a nice way to
1: like,
0: put
1: for
0: it.
1: Example, yeah, so I was just going to ask, like, how do you guys, you know, account for those things? Because, like, now I'm, like, every month I'm, like, having to, like, siphon off other categories. Like, my restaurant budget now is just her at a lot of budget at this point. Like, I'm just trying to do extra things for her.
0: So how is this, like, explained to us start to finish? Is she texting you, like, hey, we're going out to eat tonight?
1: It's a little less of that and more of, like, I somehow got tricked into, like, paying for extra things. So, like...
0: Like what?
1: The finals week, so she was, like, very tired, so I was, like, just buying her coffee every day.
0: But was that on your volition, or was she asking for it?
1: It's my volition.
2: Okay.
0: Because I don't want to dog her and be like, wow, she's terrible. It sounds like you just feel this pressure to spend.
2: Yeah, tell us what type of money you're spending on her on a weekly basis. Like we go to a dinner and the dinner is $90 and then I spend coffee on her and I probably get her five coffees a week. That's, you know, $69. I don't know how much coffee is, but give us some ballparks here.
1: Yeah, sure. So I think every month has been a little different. Just like this month has been like her birthday and then final, so it's been a little more expensive.
2: What'd you get her for her birthday?
1: A spa package.
2: How much?
1: Roughly around $450 to $500.
2: Yay!
0: Wow.
2: Okay.
0: Well, now here's the problem, Chris. You just set the tone and the bar.
2: Yeah.
0: Now,
2: you
0: next
2: sure
0: birthday,
2: did.
0: It's got to be at least $500 worth.
2: you set the bar early, my friend.
0: It's not flowers and chocolate next time.
1: Yeah, I kind of got a little screwed over here. We started dating around Christmas time, so I kind of had to get a Christmas gift, so like that kind of put me in the hole a little bit, too.
2: Okay, so I will start
1: nothing
2: out by
1: big.
2: Saying this, because I want you to know who you're dealing with here. I believe in wooing, and I believe in, like, wining and dining. I do believe that. I love that as part of courtship. So there's part of me that I feel like you're just doing everything right. It costs money to have a girlfriend, just like it costs money to have some of the other things you enjoy having. So there's part of this that I do think there's a toll here. Now the question is it bothering you because you're in debt and you need that money to pay off debt? Or why is it bothering you that you're shelling out this money? Tell us about your financial situation.
1: Yeah, sure. So she's the one who brought me onto the Ramsey stuff. So for me, I think it's a mixture of, like, I'm trying to be like, you know, I got a budget for her, but like this month I just blew right through it, right, for the birthday.
2: Mm-hmm.
1: So I don't have that much debt. I think I have, according to here, I mean, outside of the mortgage is about $35,000 in debt.
2: Okay.
1: But I do have a CD that's about $100,000.
2: Oh.
1: I won't be able to access it till August or July, but the plan was to use that to pay off the debt and then start investing a little more aggressively. But that's the plan. But I was just trying to figure out, like, my budget, like, has been just changing every month. Like, some months are lower than the others, some months are higher. And also just trying to balance that with
0: the budget. You're the boss of the budget. And so it's your job to say, all right, I'm going to spend $200 for this birthday and no more. And then you figure out how to do that. But instead, you're going, well, I really want to get the spa package. Is it to impress her? I mean, it doesn't sound like she has crazy expensive taste and you're just trying to appease her.
1: Yeah, I think for me, it's, yeah, I'm trying to appease, for sure. It's not so much expensive taste, but I guess the way her schedule works out, we don't have as much time to spend. So it kind of makes it a little more sense to, like, go a little extra step.
0: So you're trying to buy her love since you can't do it with your physical presence.
1: I'm not trying to.
2: I don't think there's anything wrong with you saying, like I said, I love wining and dining, but I also love a budget and I love financial goals. I think if she's a good match for you, you should be able to say to her, I love being able to take you out. I love being a gentleman. I like being able to, you know, practice chivalry and pick up the bill. That being said, my budget is kind of limited. I just want you to know so that if there's something that maybe you're used to us doing and we don't do it that week, that's the reason why. It's not that I'm not into you anymore. It's just I got to pay off my debt. And I think you should be able to say that at this stage in the relationship and it be received, because she probably has things, or at least she should, on her end that are similar financially. Like, yes, I'd like to do my financial goals too. So I think another human being should be able to understand that type of statement.
0: What a fun question, Chris. Thank you for that.
2: And you do, by the way, once that CD lets him in, he needs to pay off that debt with the
0: full maturity. And I would look into what the actual penalty is, because if it's a nothing burger and you're just missing out on some interest, I would pay off that debt today.
2: Yeah, because sometimes it really isn't anything. It just kind of stops. Other times there might be a withdrawal penalty there.
0: There's different rules on that, so I'd look into that. But I think if she turned you on to the Ramsey plan, it's an easier conversation.
2: Oh, yeah.
0: You go, hey, listen, I've been whining and dining, and I realize I've been blown through my budget every month. I got to get this thing under control. Date nights might look a little bit different for the next year as I clean this up.
2: Can I tell you a real-life story?
0: Okay. So, is this going to be good?
2: Maybe.
0: You got that smile of, like, mischief.
2: It's just a memory that I see in my mind right now. When I first met Sam, my husband, he lived in a townhouse, obviously alone, and he was showing me around his house for the first time. And I was struck because he just had a pile of cash that he kept. He had a lot of things in
0: literally
2: piles. He
0: would stacked have like on a table?
2: Papers and piles. Yeah. No. It was in his closet. It was just stacked up money. And let me just tell you, Sam definitely wooed me. He whined and dined me. And I could actually see the stack of cash going down.
0: As he continues to date you.
2: Yeah. It's so funny. And then he finally did propose. He proposed 6 months into dating. And by then he needed to get a paper route because he'd gone through his savings. And so he had to get a paper route to buy my engagement ring.
0: Did he not know about a savings account?
2: Did we know anything back then?
0: He's not like a 78-year-old man with tin cans in his backyard. That's funny. All right. I got to razz him for that next time I see him.
2: I know you should.
0: All right. Justin is in Simi Valley, California up next. What's going on, Justin?
3: Hey guys. How you doing? Thanks for taking my call. Appreciate it.
0: Absolutely. How can Jade and I help?
3: I'm super excited to talk to you guys. My wife and I are about to be on baby step 4, which I'd love to share how we did that. We're both educators and contribute to CalSTRS. We're contributing to our 403B as well as the CalSTRS through work, which equals about 10%. Once we get to baby step 4, do we bump up our 403B contributions, invest more in mutual funds, open up a Roth? Just kind of excited about getting to baby step 4, and what do I do want to get there?
2: I really love that question. And just for the listening audience, baby step 4 is the baby step after you've paid off your debt, after you've saved up 3 to 6 months of expenses, where you get to invest 15% of your gross income. That is the amount before taxes, before insurance, before all that good stuff comes out. And to answer your question, in baby step 4, I would bump that up to 15%. And if you're already maxing out the 403B at the 10%, I would move to a Roth IRA. But if your 403B isn't Roth, and if there's no match, I would do the Roth first, and I would go to those funds first and max that out, then go over to the 403B. If you can't, I don't know.
0: Have a match in the 403B?
3: No, it's not a match. It's just whatever we put into it.
0: Okay. And then is there a Roth option for the 403B? Have you looked into that?
3: There isn't. So I was with a previous school district, and I took that 403B, and I was able to convert that to a Roth because I separated from them. So my company was able to do that, but not able to do that on a day-to-day. So it's just a straight 403. I'm not able to open a Roth.
0: So if there's no Roth option and no match, I would go straight to the Roth IRA first and fund that. And if you still haven't hit 15%, then go back to that 403B and contribute there.
3: Oh, that sounds perfect. I'd love to share with you guys just how we got here. Do you have plans?
0: I got 20 seconds.
3: Okay, so
0: speed round.
3: Total money makeover in 2025. Put it away. Thought Dave was way too strict. In 2026, I went back to it. I sold my car, bought a car cash. We paid off $53,000 in debt. We have a rental house that we're selling. It's in escrow now. Once that goes through, we're wiped out and into baby step 4.
0: Way to go, man.
2: I love that.
0: These are teachers, educators, and it's the number 3 career path for millionaires.
2: That's
0: our millionaire study. We love to see it. So it's about what you do with the income, not making a high 6-figure salary, because those people are generally broke. The teachers, they got control of this money. Way to go.

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1: With SRN News, I'm Keith Peters in Washington. SpaceX's newest and biggest Starship will have to wait at least another day before launching on a test flight from Texas. The launch team got within a half minute Thursday evening of sending the mega rocket on a space-skimming journey halfway around the world, but a series of last-minute problems forced a delay. SpaceX says it may try again Friday. Senate Republicans have departed Washington for the Memorial Day recess without voting on a roughly $70 billion bill to fund immigration enforcement agencies. Voting on the bill was abruptly called off on Thursday. On Wall Street, the Dow up by 276 points, the NASDAQ rose 22, the S&P 500 advanced 12, oil near $98 a barrel. More details at SRNNews.com.
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6: Is your forecast on News Talk 1250 KPRF going through tonight? Some partly cloudy skies, down to 46 for our low. Winds will be out of the southeast at about 15. Friday, 58. Some rain coming into the afternoon. We'll see that continue in for Friday night, early Saturday. 45 for a Friday night's low. 67, mostly cloudy Saturday. Sunny, 79 on Sunday. 85 and Sunday on Memorial Day Monday. That's your forecast on News Talk 1250.
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11: Welcome back to the Ramsey Show. Right before the break, we were talking to a fella who was asking, hey, how do I invest with baby step four, and I've got a 403B through my employer, and the Roth, and the match.
12: A lot.
11: We were throwing out lingo left and right, and so we thought we'd just take a moment to help explain some of this in layman's terms, because it is confusing, and it can be overwhelming, and I don't want that to stop anybody from building wealth.
12: Yeah, that's right. And we teach over here, obviously, baby step four. I told you guys the last segment, and we say when you do start doing baby step four, you're investing 15%. We like for you to start with an employee-sponsored account. So if you just have, you know, a regular 9-to-5 W-2, it's usually a 401k. With teachers, we see 403Bs. Military has something different. But most professions have their version of a 401k.
11: And that's just literally the section of the tax code that says you can have an employer-sponsored retirement plan. So section 401, subsection K.
12: Yes.
11: That's it.
12: And then from there, there's different tax treatments on it. So we've got the traditional that we talk about all the time. And that's just saying, hey, you are adding money into this account before you've paid money, before you've paid taxes on
11: pre-tax.
12: That money. Pre-taxed dollars. And people go, okay, great. Like, that's one option. And then there's the Roth option that we talk about that we tend to favor, because this is the option where this is after-tax dollars. You've already paid the taxes on this money. We love that, because when the time comes later on in life, after retirement, when you want to pull that money out, you don't have to pay taxes because you've already paid them.
11: Yeah, think about your take-home pay. The government already took their cut, so I'm using my take-home pay to fund this retirement account. And Uncle Sam says, all right, you paid us once, you don't have to pay us again.
12: Yes.
11: Great. So if there's $2 million in a Roth 401k, that's like $2 million of net income.
12: Yes.
11: Because you're not paying tax on that.
12: And that's great, especially if we're talking about leaving that money to heirs and things like that. That's also so, so important. You mentioned the match earlier. We asked him, do you have a match from your employer? We can talk about that, George.
11: Yeah, so we say match beats Roth beats traditional for a very simple reason. Match is an instant return on your money. So at Ramsey,
12: free money.
11: You know, if I invest 4%, Ramsey's going to give me 4% to match that.
12: Mm-hmm.
11: So I just got 100% return right there.
12: Yep.
11: Now, some might say we do 50% up to a certain amount. So it might be different based on your employer, but many employers have a match. So we always tell people, take that first when you're ready to invest. Then go to the Roth options, because you're going to have that tax-free growth.
12: That's right.
11: And then move on to traditional if you haven't hit that 15% mark yet. And the last thing I'll say about this, Jade, is people message me and they go, I'm so confused. Is it 15% of my income or our income? And I say, both.
12: It doesn't matter.
11: So Jade and Sam are investing.
12: Mm-hmm.
11: Jade invests 15% of her income.
12: Mm-hmm.
11: Sam invests 15% of his income.
12: Yeah.
11: How much of their household income are they investing?
12: 15%.
11: Ding,
12: it's the
11: ding,
12: same.
11: Ding. Because people go, well, I'm doing 7.5, she's doing 7.5. I'm like, no. That's just 7.5 total of the whole pie.
12: No.
11: So
12: all the money together, 15%, 15% of his, 15% of yours, 15%.
11: Yeah. And again, if you don't have an employer-sponsored plan or you don't have a Roth option, you can always open a Roth IRA. And that is just a non-employer retirement plan that anybody can open as long as they have earned income.
12: Yes.
11: Your 17-year-old working at Burger King can open up a Roth IRA.
12: That's right.
11: And start investing there. And the limit for this year is $7,500. So that's why we said if you fill that up and you still haven't hit 15% of your household income, then go back to traditional options. And if you make too much, there's contribution limits for the Roth IRA.
12: That's right.
11: You can look into a backdoor Roth IRA, which sounds,
12: sneaky.
11: It's not that sneaky. It's a very legal loophole. to where you just you basically fund an after-tax traditional IRA and then immediately convert it over to Roth.
12: Yeah, I like that. And while we're here, let's just hit on what happens if you have a 401k connected to your job. You leave your job, and now that 401k is sitting there. We had a call about that yesterday, George.
11: Yeah, so we always tell people you don't want to see that money, because if you do, you're going to have some taxes and penalties and fees attached to it, because it looks like an early withdrawal in the eyes of the IRS.
12: Right, let's hit that real quick. Obviously, if you've invested this money, it's expected to be there until 59 and a half, which is like legal retirement age. So if you pull it out early, it's an early withdrawal. You're going to get hit with that penalty plus 10% just for... Yeah. Pulling that bad boy
11: out. What you want to look into is a direct rollover IRA. And what that means is the money is moving from your traditional 401k directly over to a traditional IRA. And
12: it
11: same
12: never
11: with
12: sees
11: Roth.
12: The light of day.
11: You want to keep the flavors the same. So
12: yes.
11: If it's a Roth 401k, move it to a Roth IRA.
12: Yes.
11: Direct rollover is what you want. Make sure that you've checked that box before you just send money to your bank account and then go, oh my gosh, I didn't know what I just did.
12: Yeah.
11: That's a hard one to undo.
12: All right, I
11: so
12: feel like
11: we
12: covered it.
11: So there was our Investing 101 in about 4 minutes. We did our best. All right, Mike is in Salt Lake City up next. What's going on, Mike?
13: Hey there. Thanks for taking my call.
11: Sure.
13: So I'm just finding myself in a situation here. I've been taking the steps towards starting my own business, doing carpentry work and other construction jobs for the last couple of years, and we decided to purchase a home this spring, and in our area about an hour from Salt Lake, it's there's a lot of opportunity for me in construction. There's not a lot of affordable homes, so we bought a home on the edge of our budget, and we're paying about $3,800 a month for our mortgage, and I've calculated the rest of our expenses at about $3,000 after health insurance and gas and everything like that. We currently have $15,000 in securities-backed line of credit against my index funds that value $105,000. Otherwise, we're debt-free. And I was curious. Also, we have a baby coming in December here. So,
12: all right.
13: Just kind of seeing if you guys think it's the right time for me to jump into this business, and kind of just getting a little overwhelmed with our overhead right now. I don't want to sell the house. I'm not ready to think about that just because we do have some runway.
11: What's your take home pay?
13: It's going to be hard. What's that?
11: What's your take home pay every month?
13: My take home pay was about $70,000 a year before I left my before I started doing more of my own work, and now it ranges from about $1,500 a week, so $6,000 a month, to about $10,000 a month, depending on the month.
11: And is your wife working outside the home? Does she plan on staying home after the baby's here? What's the plan there?
13: She does work outside of the home. She makes about $1,200 biweekly, $2,400 a month, and commutes about 30 minutes. And I think between childcare and the commute and the opportunity cost of her being able to be home to keep our expenses down, I think it's best that she doesn't work once the baby's here, because I don't think we're going to end up keeping much of her income after childcare.
12: What does she think about that?
13: She's back and forth. She loves her independence. She's also excited to take care of the baby. And I think we're kind of talking about, you know, let's look at 3-4 years of you staying home, and then we can revisit that.
11: And are you telling me that you're currently self-employed with this business?
13: I am currently self-employed with this business. I can.
11: So what do you mean jump into it? Sounds like you already did.
12: That's what I'm confused about, too. What's that
13: right,
12: mean to you?
13: So I can go back to my employer as a 1099 subcontractor and make my $70,000 per year.
12: So you're saying, is it a safety thing? Like, do I do the safe thing of making the $70,000 with the employer, or do I keep doing my thing, making $6,000 to $10,000 a month, even though it's more risky? Do I have that right?
13: Right. That's kind of where I'm at right now.
12: What makes it more risky?
13: Just the fact that I may not be able to find work for myself, and that.
11: Well, right now, based on what you said, if you make $6,000 in a month and it's just you, you can't cover your monthly expenses. So this house is too much of your income. Even at $10,000, it's still close to 40% of your take-home pay on your best month.
13: It's still close.
11: And so I don't know that this house is a good long-term option for you.
12: Yeah.
11: If you guys want this life where she stays at home, I'm self-employed doing this business and covering, you know, all the insurance. So that's the tactical numbers you need to crunch and figure out. If you can sustainably make $12,000 a month, $13,000 a month with this business, I would consider it. But I would probably go get that full-time job again and do this on the side until you have a clear path to doing it on your own full-time. Just a lot of risk here.

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2: 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Sharon is in Houston, Texas, up next. What's going on, Sharon?
3: Hi, good morning. How are you?
2: Doing well.
3: So I was calling basically just to see. So right now I owe $52,000. Me and my husband owe $52,000 to my car that we got in August. We have about $40,000 in our bank account saved. We started saving pretty aggressively back in December. And we're about to have a baby in July. My husband makes about $10,000 a month, and I'm a travel nurse, so sometimes I work, sometimes I don't. But my question is, should we get rid of my car payment, or should we keep my car payment? Because my husband owes about $3,800 to his truck, which we were planning to pay off within the next 2 weeks, about $3,000 to a furniture payment, and about $13,000 to land that we're paying on.
4: Land?
3: But we want to know if we should, yes, land, okay. Property. We want to know if we should get rid of my car or if we should keep my car. I don't like my car. It was an impulsive buy.
2: What kind of car is this?
3: I left my car and told it's a 2025 Honda Pilot. I wouldn't say it was an impulsive buy. I actually wrecked and totaled out my Grand Jeep Cherokee that was paid off in July, and we were trying to hurry up and get out of the rental, and it ended up having a better interest rate than a used car.
4: Wow.
3: Yeah,
2: so that's how they got you. They said, we'll give you a lower interest rate if you buy a brand new on a $52,000 loan. He said, what a deal. I'll take it.
4: I mean, I can tell you.
3: Actually, it was about $60,000, so we paid it down some, but it's still very expensive.
2: That hurts my soul. Okay. What's the car worth today?
3: So we quoted it with Carvana because we thought about selling it to them. It's about $43,000. That's how much they'll give us for it.
4: Okay.
3: But we still owe $52,000.
4: So, okay. So we're upside down there. Not too much to scare me. I think we can get out of that. And I would, by the way, if you want to get out of that, you guys have the cash. You can pay the $9,000-$10,000 difference and even have a little bit left over to get yourself, like, buy yourself a cash car, maybe $10,000 or $12,000 since you're trying to get out of debt. I know you've got a baby on the way. So hold that, hold everything that I'm telling you to the side, because I know you have a baby. The way we would teach to get out of this debt is by snowballing it, listing it smallest to largest. Okay. And paying minimum payments on everything in the meantime. So it sounds like the smallest thing here is the furniture. So I'd hypothetically knock that one out first, with any extra money after paying the minimums. Then I'd move on to the truck. Then I'd move on to the land and do it that way. However, there's a baby coming in July.
2: So the, well, we always talk about stork mode here on the baby steps where you can hit pause to stack up cash. Now, you guys already have the cash stacked up, so that changes the advice here. So now it's how much can we use to pay off the debt without putting us in jeopardy to make sure we're okay when, you know, until baby and mom are home safe. And so Jade's right in that debt snowballing these bottom few, you could do that with less than 20 grand from your 40. Which frees up those payments and gets rid of those debts. And then maybe pause until baby's here and then decide what to do with the car.
3: Right. I think we were hesitant. I think we really wanted to kind of get rid of the car because the car payment is $955
2: a month. Yikes.
4: You know,
3: although we can afford it, I'm just thinking
2: about the question is, what car are you
3: going to
2: get on the other side of that?
3: Well, we were planning for me to just drive my husband's truck because he drives, he works pipeline, and he is always in his work truck. He never, his truck has been in another state for 4 months.
2: So you can live on, you can be a one-car family for a while.
3: Yeah, because he hasn't driven his truck in about 4 months. It's been in another state, so.
4: I'll be honest with you, I would get out of that car right away because it knocks your debt in the debt snowball from 52,000 down to 9,000. So then that order would be the furniture, the truck, the loan, the upside down difference, although I guess you could do that in cash, and then the land.
3: Right.
2: And I would also shop around
3: to
2: see
3: it in cash.
2: How much you could get for that car. You may want to check

0: a rule of thumb that I kind of have is I want to make sure that I have the out-of-pocket max saved. Like, that's what I want to make sure I right. have, just in case you stay in the hospital a little longer, just in case there's any complication, God forbid, that you have the money there, because that's really the most that you're going to come out of pocket. And then you might want to do some calculations on, I don't know, George, meals. Like, that first couple weeks can be tough. So just making sure that you've got a nice cushion of money there just in case is really, really important.
1: Yeah, nobody's cooking for at least a month. So you got to factor that in. Hopefully there's a good meal train going.
0: Get on the old choo-choo.
1: Yeah, the math, Sharon, says that if you paid off all of your debt today, the underwater amount plus the other debts, that's 29 grand out of your 40. So you'd still be left with 11 grand mm-hmm. plus another month or two to save out of your great income. So you guys might decide, hey, we can do this all right now and take the stress off.
0: That's right.
1: So that when this baby arrives into this world, we are debt-free. Wouldn't that feel good?
2: That would feel good.
1: So it's a risk tolerance thing, because either way, all the debt's getting paid off in the next, you know, in 50 days.
2: Right.
1: So the question is, when do you want to do it based on your comfort level and all of the variables that we haven't even talked about? So I would sit down with your husband tonight and figure that out and decide a plan that works for you guys. But my guess is you could probably stack up another 10 grand before the baby's here.
2: Right, yeah, because I'm actually traveling at the moment right now.
1: So. Oh, great.
0: Good. Wow.
1: So based on the next couple of paychecks, think, okay, what are these next paychecks going to be until, you know, I head into the hospital, have this baby? And if you can make it work, I love the idea of you guys becoming completely debt-free and getting rid of this payment, because next month, that $955 stays with you instead of going to Honda lending.
0: It's a nice feeling.
1: Woo. $1,000 car payment. That makes me want to throw up. Glad it's going to be out of your life. All right. Jessica is in Detroit up next. What's going on, Jessica?
3: Hi. My husband and I are on baby step 2 and plan to be moving into baby step 4 around this time next year. I own my own company and have learned that my business can contribute up to 25% untaxed of my salary into a solo 401k.
0: Yeah.
3: Yeah, I'd like to know where this fits into the baby step, and how do I know if I should prioritize that contribution over taking owner's draws to pay down the mortgage on our home?
0: I love this question.
3: Okay, good. I'm unclear on the best way to categorize these revenues. I have to make the choice between funneling it through payroll, mm-hmm. taking it as owner's draws, or making it employer contributions into my personal retirement.
0: Yeah, I think right now, because you have the debt, you're doing owner's draws and you're doing payroll, right? That's what my husband and I did. There's probably a limit on how many draws you can take, and then the rest is payroll, and you can get with your tax person or your bookkeeper on that. And it sucks, because if you're taking more payroll than you want, right, just to be able to pay off personal debt. So I would do that. And then the 25%, which is fabulous for that solo 401k, that falls under baby step 4. That's you investing. And so that's where that falls under. Now, I wouldn't go over 15% until you've gotten through the baby steps. And then, if you wanted to go up to that full 25% limit, you could. But it all fits within the parameters of the baby steps for a reason. And it's because we want you to be paying off your house. So once you've gotten up to 15%, you can do the rest through payroll. I don't know if you work from your home or not, but there's a certain amount that you can pull from the business to put towards your mortgage as well. So get with a tax professional, get with your CPA, and definitely do that.
1: Yeah, so the key is, it sounds great to invest right now, but we have some debt to clean up. So let's wait. 1 year from now, you got your eye on the prize. You're going to be investing 15% there. Let's knock out the mortgage. And in no time, you'll be investing that full 25%, and you guys will be building some serious wealth for the rest of your life.

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1: Hey guys, George Camel here. So you're thinking about buying or selling your home, and you probably have a million questions. I get it. It's a weird time in the market right now, and where do you go to find weird answers? Usually the internet. And maybe you find yourself on Reddit, searching for answers only to be left confused. And let's be real, there's a reason. Reddit is the unregulated armpit of the internet. And the last thing you need when making the biggest transaction of your life is bad real estate.

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2: News this hour from Town Hall. I'm Keith Peters in Washington. House Judiciary Committee Republicans reject subpoenas for architects of a new anti-weaponization fund at the Department of Justice. Correspondent Bernie Bennett reports.
3: House Republicans rejected a bid from Judiciary Committee Democrats to subpoena several Trump administration officials involved in the establishment of a new $1.8 billion anti-weaponization fund that's been cast in a negative light. Ultimately, 18 House Republicans voted Wednesday to dismiss the motion to compel testimony from those involved in the creation or execution of the account. It was announced Monday as part of a settlement deal with President Trump, where he agreed to drop his $10 billion lawsuit against the government over the leak of his tax returns, in part in exchange for the creation of the account. Bernie Bennett, Washington.
2: Senate Republicans are debating whether to try and block the $1.8 billion settlement fund to compensate Trump allies, but they've adjourned for the Memorial Day recess. Secretary of State Marco Rubio says he will not discuss if or how the U.S. would seek to enforce Raul Castro's indictment.
4: Why would I say to the media what our plans are about that? I know you have to ask, but why would I answer that? The bottom line, there's a lot. He's, at that point, he becomes a fugitive of American justice, and, well, you know, if there's an announcement, I'm probably we'll tell you afterwards, not before.
2: Castro was indicted yesterday by the Justice Department on criminal charges involving the shoot down of a plane of Cuban exiles in 1996 over the Caribbean island. SpaceX's newest and biggest Starship will have to wait at least another day before launching on a test flight from Texas. A series of last-minute problems forced the delay. SpaceX says it may try again Friday. On Wall Street, the Dow by 276 points today. More on these stories at townhall.com.
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2: One of football's most talented quarterbacks is set to call it a career after the upcoming season.
7: Aaron Rodgers is running it back one last time before calling it a career. The Pittsburgh Steelers quarterback says the 2026 season will be his last in the NFL. Rodgers will retire as one of the most accomplished quarterbacks in the history of the game. The four-time MVP and one-time Super Bowl MVP is in the top five in both yards passing and passing touchdowns. It's heady territory for a player who spent the first 4 years of his career as a backup in Green Bay before blossoming into one of the greatest passers of all time. I'm Geffen Coolball.
2: Two-time NASCAR Cup Series champion Kyle Busch has died at the age of 41 after being hospitalized. No cause of death has been disclosed by either the family or NASCAR. News and analysis at townhall.com. From Washington, I'm Keith Peters. A member of the Murdoch family is buying part of Vox Media.
8: 53-year-old James Murdoch has struck a deal with Vox Media, that's V-O-X, to acquire the Vox editorial brand, their podcast network, and New York Magazine. The move suggests that the younger son of Rupert Murdoch is building his own media empire. James is known to have less conservative views than his father. His media company, Lupa Systems, will be taking over verticals like The Cut, Vulture, and Grub Street. Vox CEO Jim Bankoff will lead the new company. The deal does not include Eater, Pop Sugar, SB Nation, The Dodo, or The Verge. Financial details were not immediately disclosed. The New York Times cited sources saying it was more than $300 million. I'm Jennifer King.
2: The owner of the music of A Charlie Brown Christmas and Other Peanuts television specials filed four lawsuits Wednesday over what they say is the illegal use of jazzy piano tunes of Vince Guaraldi. The defendants include the U.S. Department of the Interior. More at Town Hall.
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9: Is your forecast on News Talk 1250 KBRF going through tonight? See partly cloudy skies, down to 46 for our low. Winds will be out of the southeast at about 15. Friday, 58. Some rain coming into the afternoon. We'll see that continue in for Friday night, early Saturday. 45 for a Friday night's low. 67, mostly cloudy Saturday. Sunny, 79 on Sunday. 85 and Sunday on Memorial Day Monday. That's your forecast on News Talk 1250.
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0: 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I'm George Camel here with Jade Warshaw. 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Jacob is in Springfield, Illinois, up next. Hey, Jacob.
1: Hey, how's it going?
0: Great. How can we help today?
1: Yeah, so my wife and I were basically just trying to figure out how to navigate rising costs and everything while still trying to put money aside to for the future and for retirement, but also just other savings goals, and just trying to figure out how can we navigate this while everything seems to be just keep rising out of control.
2: Where do you feel like in your home, where do you feel like you guys are feeling it the most? Is it groceries? Is it gas? Are you trying to buy a house? Like, tell us the top three pain points that you feel like you're feeling it.
1: So our two biggest expenses obviously are going to be housing and childcare. Okay. But then the third is is actually kind of a tie between groceries and gas.
2: Okay. Good to know. Okay, so let's get into the nitty-gritties. What do you guys do for a living, and what do you earn?
1: So I'm in insurance service, and then my wife, she's working in a clinic. So we're basically combined, we're right about $110,000 a year gross.
2: Okay,
0: cool. And do you have any debt right now?
1: The only debt we have is our mortgage, and we have a small, about $200 left to pay off on our credit card.
0: Okay.
1: And that was just due to a couple of medical bills that we just wanted to split those payments, not to ruin our budget.
0: How much do you have in savings right now for your emergency fund and anything else?
1: So emergency fund, we have about 3 to 4 months of expenses. We're right about that $20,000 range.
2: Okay. Okay, so I think in those ways, I feel like you guys are in a pretty good spot. I guess the biggest question is, how much is your mortgage payment every month?
1: It's about $1,325. So, I mean, it's probably about that 21%, I think.
2: Yeah, excellent.
0: That's great.
2: So it's got to be childcare then. How many kids do you guys have, and what are you paying for childcare every month?
1: So we just have one child. She's 18 months, and we're paying right about, that would be 13.
2: Okay.
1: Yeah, 1300 a month.
2: I mean, that is definitely it. I mean, you're usually somewhere between 13 and 1500, especially for a younger baby.
0: Are you guys investing 15% right now?
1: We are not. So I'm putting money into a Roth IRA, and then, wife is putting, I think it's about 5% of her paycheck into a 403.
2: So I see, how much into the 403?
1: I think about 5% of her paycheck.
2: Well, I can tell you, I mean, I'm looking at the biggest ticket items, your mortgage, daycare, that's eating up $2,600. I'm guessing you're bringing home around $7,100 a month. How much are you bringing home?
1: So after taxes and after deductions like insurance and healthcare, all that stuff, we're right about $6,400 a month.
0: Okay. So I still think there's something missing here. Have you guys done a detailed budget to figure out where the rest of the money's going? Because even if you were spending a bunch on groceries and gas, there's still a couple grand left over.
1: I was just doing the budget before we hopped on, and I mean, looking through our paychecks, it costs, I think it was about, I want to say about $150, $180 per pay period for healthcare for, because it's under, because mine's by myself, and then wife covers herself and our daughter for.
2: So yours doesn't
0: cheaper
2: come
0: that
2: out
0: way.
2: Okay, so hers is coming out of the pay. So that's the $6,400 a month. That already covered hers. And then yours is another $300 a month. Is that what you're telling me?
1: So, no, for my health care, it's like, I want to say, about $150 a month.
2: Okay. So that's not the problem either. This is what I think. I think you guys don't have a detailed budget. And I think, and I, this is no implication, this is no judgment, I think you guys have a young baby. I think you've come off of, you know, when you have your first child, it's a major life change. You're doing a lot of things out of convenience. You're doing a lot of things out of learning what a new life rhythm feels like. And my guess is there's just a lot of spending that is, can be cleaned up. And I'm not saying that some of it hasn't been necessary. You have a new baby, so you buy new gadgets and new things and conveniences to make life easier. You pick up dinner more often, those sorts of things. And my guess is that if we give you every dollar and you really use your bank statements to kind of do a, what I would recommend is do last month's budget, go look at your bank statement and plug it all in. And you're going to go, oh, crap. You're going to see how much in the red you were. And then do this month's budget. And in real time, start making those adjustments. And I think, George, that they're going to find a couple of $1,000s.
0: Yeah, you'll see. Based on my estimations, there should be like $2,000 left over. And so the last question is, what are you actually saving for? Because you're saying you have a hard time continuing to save. Is that for the emergency fund? Is that investing? Is that trying to pay off the mortgage? What is the goal?
1: So we actually do use every dollar. You're talking to the nerd.
2: Okay.
1: So, yeah.
2: Well, what do you think is going on there?
0: If you see the line items
2: nerd,
0: in front of you.
2: Tell us.
0: How much is actually left over when you do your every dollar budget? What's the margin right now?
1: So right now it's about, grand last month was rough just because we had 5 weeks to pay for in daycare.
2: But that'll get you.
1: It's right about $800 a month. So our savings goals that we have a home improvements savings account. We have emergency fund. I'm just basically just trying to keep up with it. A hundred or so here and there. The other two big things that we're trying to focus on is the saving for a new car to try to pay that in cash.
2: And you have sinking funds for all those things? There's a sinking fund for savings, sinking. Okay, so that's where the money's going, which in that
0: and those
2: case,
0: are already
2: I'm
0: allocated.
2: Not mad at that.
0: So that's why there's $800 left over after all of that?
1: Right, so we have that. So we contribute to those sinking funds at the end of the month after we see where our margin's at. So for the car, a vacation fund that we just have kind of just to keep as like a safety net for if we want to do a vacation in the next year or so.
2: I think that's great. Then, Jacob, I think what you're doing is exactly right. The only thing that I would tweak in what you said is I wouldn't wait till the end of the month to decide that. I would plan that when the month begins because the money you have is the money you have. You're both, it sounds like, on salary. So if you know we are taking home $6,400, make the plan on purpose. This is how much we're spending. This is how much we're putting in the vacation sinking fund. This is how much we're putting in the car. Do it at the beginning because if you don't, you'll let yourself go over on DoorDash. You'll let yourself go over on, you know, some of the frivolous things and then just say, well, that's okay. We're just not going to put as much in the car fund. Be intentional about that. It's your money. You get to decide. And if you want it to feel like you have more going to those categories, make the necessary adjustments.

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6: This is your I-94 ramp cone zone update. The 210 I-94 ramp is closed. The interchange ramps will be closed to all travelers during construction, and traffic to and from Highway 210 in Fergus Falls will be detoured to the County Road 1/Tower Road. Highway 210 will remain open for travelers during construction. Traffic will shift to one side of the bridge and will be reduced to one lane in each direction. For construction updates, visit the Fergus Falls Chamber at fergusfalls.com and click on the Cone Zone. 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
7: We had a question. So we bought our home in 2022. We bought it for $535,000. And there's a lot of equity in it now. We think it's worth about $750,000. And I should be coming into a settlement in the next 6 months. I just talked to my attorney today, and I think I'm going to be receiving about $250,000. And my husband really wants to sell our home, take the equity and the money from the settlement, and buy a home outright. So we don't have a mortgage and we just have a little bit more freedom in our budget. But to be honest, it doesn't really buy a lot of house around here anymore. And I like our neighborhood and, you know, we are kind of tight month to month. And I was thinking maybe we'd take the $200,000. We have kind of a smaller emergency fund. So I was thinking that we put $50,000 in an emergency fund and $200,000 down on our mortgage, which we have $397,000 left on it. So I was thinking about doing that, but I wanted to get from you guys what you thought was a better idea.
8: Cool. So you guys, do you have any debt right now outside of that mortgage?
7: No.
8: Okay. So you're thinking, hey, let's stay in the house. Let's use $200,000 to throw with the $397,000. That brings it down to about $200,000 in a mortgage. And then would you do a recast to get the payment lower?
7: That was going to be my other question. Do we do that or we just kind of continue to white knuckle it and try to pay it down faster or we do a recast?
8: Well, what's your current mortgage payment?
7: Right now, it's $3,600, including the HOA and the CDC and insurance, taxes, and everything. I think the actual mortgage is only $2,500. But I mean, we live in a plan, an HOA community, and there's also questions that probably is going to go up over time. So is the community development fee, and I think our taxes should remain stable because we're homesteaded. But
8: yeah. What's your take-home pay every month?
7: I think it's around $9,300 a month.
8: Okay.
7: But that's kind of variable. 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
8: bonuses.
7: Oh, nice.
8: Bonuses. I was going to say, making over $200, you should be bringing more home. So I would look into that. Because I'm going, man, $3,600 so all in for your house, your housing payments. For all the HOAs and things, that's a lot of your take-home pay right now.
2: Mm-hmm.
8: So you are feeling the pinch. But with the recast, it could lower it, which would help. But again, if you can just keep paying what you're paying and not pay for the recast, you'd be fine to just keep knocking through that mortgage. And if you guys did that, you'd probably be done with this thing in what, maybe 2 or 3 years?
7: The mortgage?
8: Yeah, could you do that?
7: I think that would be a little bit hard for us. So we have one child still in daycare.
8: Oh, and that's a mortgage payment right there.
0: For sure.
7: Yeah, it is. And I also, we have quite a bit of medical expenses. So I just went through kind of a really hard, challenging time health-wise. And the treatment that I'm doing right now is not covered by insurance. And I'm spending about $700 a month on that.
0: That could be another reason why the recast is good for you. Because obviously, for anybody listening, when you do a recast, you're throwing the lump sum at the mortgage. And it's just recast at that new principled amount. It doesn't change the terms. It doesn't change the length of the loan. But your payment is going to be lower.
8: Everything stays the same. But the payment's now calculated on the new balance.
0: The new balance. And so your payment would be lower. And that would free up a lot of margin, especially if you're saying you've got medical things to pay for. There could be something there. But I would caution on this because it doesn't change the length of the loan. You do want to find ways to be more intentional about paying it off since it is a lower monthly balance. Monthly payment, I should say.
8: So that's where I'm going. You guys make 200 and you can live off of, let's say, 80 to 100 mm-hmm. and throw the rest of the mortgage, that's where I'm going, hey, you could pay this off in 3 years. But if you're saying there's a lot of other expenses right now, that's okay. You guys are in a tough season. I mean, you got one in child care, you're dealing with the health issues. I would focus on that right now. There's no urgency to knock out this mortgage as far as, nothing's on fire here. You guys are doing great. So I would take care of you right now. And when the time is right, you do this move, and bringing that mortgage payment down will give you some breathing room for sure. But I wouldn't downsize into a house that you guys hate just to be mortgage free.
0: No, I wouldn't do that either because you're not going to enjoy it. Want to live like no one else.
7: Right. He thinks we can find a place that we can be happy in. Like, we don't have a pool. We could afford a pool in some of these different areas, a little bit more land. We'd be closer to schools. Also, the schools that we're zoned for are really far away from middle school and high school. So I think he's thinking long term, and And I get all the reasons why, but I mean, we've been in this neighborhood for 4 years now, and we have a big, beautiful home that we have a lot of equity in, and we were very lucky. I mean, I think to get into this neighborhood when we did, I mean, a new house here, construction with everything we have would probably be close to $1 million. So I feel like it was a really good investment, and I want to stay here, but things are really tight. So the other day it just came up, he wanted to do some more sports activities for my son over the summer, and it was going to be $400. Like, we had just paid like for a camp. We found like a county camp that was very reasonable in price. We had just paid for that and a bunch of other expenses. And he's like, I hate that things are so tight all the time.
0: It's
7: like,
0: a values
7: why don't
0: we just question.
7: Take all this money?
8: Yeah,
7: it's
8: you guys have an aligned on Sarah. That of what's important to us and what are we actually going to put in the budget. Mm-hmm. And that should be a reflection of the life you guys want.
0: And because you are talking about a mortgage, you do need to look long term, because you don't want to make a short term decision and change a long term asset like a mortgage. So you need to be thinking through, okay, the sports thing, is that just for this summer? How many summers do we see them wanting to participate in things like that? And really think through how long certain variables are actually going to be part of the equation, and just have some really intentional time set aside to dig through this before you make a major choice, I would say.
8: Thanks for the call.
7: Yeah.
8: Appreciate that, Sarah. Good luck with this and the health issues, especially.
0: Yeah.
8: Kyle's up next in Louisville, Kentucky. What's going on, Kyle?
9: Hey there. Thanks for taking my call. I am 45, my wife 43. We have three kids, a daughter that's 15, a 14-year-old boy that has profound autism, and we have a 10-year-old boy. My question is whether I should keep a survivorship policy that I have in place that the sole beneficiary is a special needs trust that we set up for our son, who's likely to be with my wife and I, you know, for his lifetime. So I know that Dave is not a big fan of a lot of these universal life policies, but wanted to get your all's thoughts on how I should think about that from a special needs planning mentality.
8: How much is that? What's the premium on that?
9: The premium is only about $1,300 a year. Definitely not anything that's, you know, breaking the bank. You know, it's something that we plan for every year. The death benefit would be $500,000 in the event that both me and my wife died.
8: And that would go straight to the special needs trust?
9: That's correct.
8: Okay.
9: And in addition to that, you know, I have a term life policy that is about 10 times my base salary. My wife is a stay-at-home mom, and we also have a term life policy on her as well.
8: Okay.
0: Okay.
8: That's good.
0: Is there anything else in the special needs trust besides those three pieces?
9: No, not currently. And the term life policies don't pay to the trust immediately. Mm-hmm. You know, that would go to my wife, or if she were to pass away, that would go to me. And then would likely go to our other kids. The trust is there to fund, you know, any trustee or any caregiver that might take on, you know, our son.
8: Mm-hmm. Yeah, I mean, if you guys are debt free, you're investing well. $1,300 a year is a small price to pay for some peace of mind right now.
0: I agree.
8: And if you want a second opinion, I would definitely get with an estate planning attorney, a SmartVestor Pro at RamseySolutions.com. Because special needs trust and having a special needs child, you want to make sure that all the I's are dotted and the T's are crossed to take care of them if something were to happen to you guys. So you're doing a great job, man. I can't imagine what you guys are dealing with. Three kids and the special needs kid. That's a lot to manage at your age in your mid-40s trying to hold down the fort. Keep it up.
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10: With SRN News, I'm Keith Peters in Washington. President Trump says it's fantastic that a key federal agency approved the design for the triumphal arch he wants to build at an entrance to the nation's capital. The Republican president says Washington needs an arch because it's the only major Western capital without one. His version would rise on a traffic circle between the Lincoln Memorial and Arlington National Cemetery. Kyle Busch, a two-time Cup Series champion who won more races than anyone across NASCAR's three national series, has died at 41. The Busch family, Richard Childress Racing and NASCAR, issued a joint statement Thursday, saying that Busch died after being hospitalized. No cause of death was given. On Wall Street, the Dow up by 276 points. The Nasdaq rose 22. More details at srnnews.com.
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13: Is your forecast on News Talk 1250 KPRF going through tonight? Some partly cloudy skies, down to 46 for our low. Winds will be out of the southeast at about 15. Friday, 58. Some rain coming into the afternoon. We'll see that continue in for Friday night, early Saturday. 45 for a Friday night's low. 67, mostly cloudy Saturday. Sunny, 79 on Sunday. 85 and Sunday on Memorial Day Monday. That's your forecast on News Talk 1250.
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1: All righty. Today's question comes from Hudson in Utah. He says, I'm 17 years old, and I run a music marketing business using Spotify playlists. I've been running this business for just about a year and a half now. The business has taken off, and I have secured several deals worth up to $25,000 and have gotten to work with very large artists. My parents are hard set on me going to college, but they are not paying for it, so all tuition and expenses would be on me. I have about $30,000 in the bank, a car worth $15,000, which I bought with cash, and zero debt. Do I go to college and pursue a business or finance degree, take a gap year to try to scale my business, or skip college completely? Man, I just love this question because it really does. I like things, George, that kind of like butt up against norms and like allow you to do your own thing, because there is no rule that says when you leave high school, you must go to college. There is no rule that says that. And I know a lot of parents probably hate me saying that, especially if their children are listening. But it's true. That's not always the smartest path. And so if we have three choose your own adventures here, go immediately to college, which is very easy, George, for somebody to say, go spend your money on this. They're not the ones paying for it. He doesn't, I mean, he's got $30,000, but he maybe doesn't want to spend his money that way. He's doing something entrepreneurial that's doing well for himself right now. I like that. And so my thought here, I'm just going to, and I want to hear your opinion too, George.
0: Ruffle some feathers.
1: My
0: opinion,
1: my opinion is college is always going to be there. It's always going to be there. And I know there is something to like momentum, like when you don't want to just take a gap year and not know anything, right? But this guy, he's got a clear path. It's like, okay, there's momentum going in one direction. Follow the momentum. Your entrepreneurial business on Spotify is taking off. I love you doing it. If for some reason it putters out and you find yourself like, okay, the reason it's puttering out is because I just don't have the information or skills I need to grow it. Well, then you might look at, okay, what are some of the things I need to learn? Is it a university path? Is it a certification path? Do I need to go shadow and, you know, do some sort of internship path? So many options there. George, what say you?
0: Well, as a guy who took a gap year, I went to school for a year, took a gap year, pursued music.
1: Love that.
0: Was in a band, worked at the Apple Store. Everything you think about me looking at me is true. So I would never tell them not to do that. I mean, here's the funny thing. People send their kids to colleges with prestigious music programs, hoping one day they'll start a business like Hudson did at 17.
1: And just not to be whatever, but the school is already behind. The education is already behind
0: your
1: what people are doing right now.
0: Your professor doesn't know what Spotify is, most likely. So I would go, hey, I'm going to pursue this. I'm going to see where it leads. And worst case, if you go, man, I am at a wall. I hit a wall. I don't know where to go from here. I think a business degree would help or a finance degree would help. Then go for it. But do it because you're passionate about it and not because mom and dad told you to.
1: I don't think that college is a place to search for what you want to do. I don't. I don't think you should search for $80,000.
0: Well, for most parents, it's just a safe place to find that. And so they go, well, I'd rather my kid there than out in the real world.
1: But you're paying for every semester and every change of major and every change of... I just think that we can be more efficient.
0: 100%. I always joke that you should, if you want your kid to be cultured, send them to Europe for a year instead of to college.
1: I can tell you
0: it'll
1: as a person...
0: It'll be cheaper and they'll have a better time and come back a different person.
1: I agree with that wholeheartedly, George. As a person who worked on ships right out of college, traveling the world will do more for you than a lot of things. I'll tell you that.
0: I love it. Way to go, Hudson.
1: Good. Yeah, like
0: I'm
1: that.
0: I'm proud of you, man. I mean, I don't want your parents mad at me. They're already mad at you, but... I'd say mom and dad, unless you're footing the bill, I'm going to just pursue this business.
1: And let's add this. Maybe he has to move out at 18 because of it, because mom and dad have one opinion and
0: tension.
1: He has another. That's okay, too.
0: And you can afford it if this business keeps up. Way to go. Jason is in Chicago up next. What's going on, Jason?
2: Hey, how you doing?
0: Great. What's your question today?
2: So I have a 2026 Honda. And it's $25,000 left on the vehicle. I have $23,000. I'm close to paying it off already, but I was wondering, I don't know, I get paranoid when I don't want to pay it off right away because then I have nothing in my bank. Would you recommend just paying off right away? Or, I mean, I could build it back up pretty quickly, but, like,
0: what's your payment?
2: Emergency. So, it's 532.
0: And what's your next paycheck?
2: What's my next paycheck?
0: Yeah.
2: 21, 22.
0: Okay, 100. So we're talking two paychecks from now. You'd have enough to pay off the car and still have $1,000 left over in savings?
2: Yeah.
0: And you'll be freed up of that 532 for the rest of your life.
1: So how quickly could you save it back with 532 extra in your pocket every month?
2: I could probably give it like a couple months. I'd be in a decent spot.
0: I think you have your answer.
2: Because what I do is I split my check in half. Half of it goes to savings, half of it goes to bills, and go from there.
0: Okay, so 50% of your take-home pay is going to that savings account that has 23 in it?
2: Yep.
0: Way to go. I mean, if you keep that up once you're debt-free, you're going to be right as rain, my friend. So I would definitely do that. I mean, if you look at our baby steps, baby step one is a $1,000 starter emergency fund, which means if you have more than that, it's going to go towards baby step two, which is pay off all of your consumer debt. So is this all of the debt to your name? Is this $25,000 car loan?
2: Yep.
0: Man, I would pay it off and not look back. But again, don't do it until you have that $1,000 buffer on top of the money to pay it off. So we're talking about a month from now?
2: Roughly.
0: That's it.
2: All right.
0: I would not be scared, my friend. And listen, if you have an emergency come up, you hit pause and you cover the emergency and then you hit play and move forward again.
2: But awesome.
0: Are you a single guy? Young guy?
2: I'm not single, but yeah, I'm young.
0: Is your wife working outside the home?
2: Yes.
0: Okay, so we have two incomes on top of this.
2: Yes.
0: What are you guys bringing home every year or every month?
2: Probably she's bringing, a month? I mean, she's my girlfriend, so.
1: Oh, okay.
0: Well, that's a different story. Okay.
2: Different story, yeah.
1: Then it doesn't, then the advice stands.
0: It does not concern her. Not her business.
1: Just kidding.
0: Appreciate that, Jason. That's a fun one.
1: That is.
0: I want to talk about the car loan epidemic, Jade, because I just saw the headlines that they've now surpassed student loans in national debt.
1: Oh, boy. What's
0: the number? I believe it's $1.68 trillion.
1: Oh, wow. That is surpassing.
0: In auto loan debt. The average payment is now $750 for a new car.
1: That's painful.
0: And in the high 500s for a used car.
1: Yes.
0: And it just shocks me that people are still out here buying a brand new car, which depreciates 10% the moment you drive it off the lot.
1: Yeah.
0: 60% within the first 5 years.
1: Yeah.
0: On average.
1: While
0: you pay interest and it goes down in value.
1: I think the most compelling argument here is when you synthesize the data out there on car payments, who has car payments, you can derive that of working adults, like adults that are of working age, over 50% of them have car payments. Then when you stack that up against to the percentage of people who are living paycheck to paycheck, and then when you stack that up against the amount of people who feel like I won't be prepared for retirement or I don't have enough money in retirement, the numbers are so close that you go, oh, it really is true that the car payment is keeping middle class broke and unable to cross over that line to wealth. Very interesting.
0: And then the hardest part is we can justify it. I mean, you talk to the callers, they got brand new cars. And I go, why'd you need a brand new car? Well, safety and reliability. I go, okay, so 2 years from now, you've got a used car. Is it still safe and reliable?
1: Yeah.
0: Yeah, it is. And the truth is, new cars, you know, if you look at all the technology and things that can go wrong, they're not as reliable. Some of these used cars without all the bells and whistles are actually safer in a lot of ways and less prone to needing all these repairs.
1: Yep.
0: So what I do is research the make, model, year for known issues that come up with this car. Don't buy one. Oh, it's got the CV transmission issue in that Nissan. Great. Let's avoid that specific model for those years and find something we can buy in cash.
1: Agreed.
0: Until we can upgrade in cash. And if you stair-step it that way, you are guaranteed to build wealth.
1: Agree.
0: Instead of trading in one payment for another.

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2: 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Yes, put it down. 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
1: Because when you diss Dre, you diss yourself.
0: Thank you.
1: There you
0: Full circle.
1: Marie, you're welcome.
0: Marie's in San Jose up next. What's going on, Marie?
2: Hi. So 2 years ago, I went to the emergency room because of a cold. And I'm not from this country. I had no idea how high deductibles worked. I had insurance at the time. And while I was there, I signed up a paper that the amount would be around $720. But I was hit with the bill of $4,700. And the insurance paid $1,700, and I still have a few thousand dollars bill to pay. I think that's just outrageous, and I really don't want to pay this bill. I didn't pay, so I went to collections, and the collections company sent me a bill with the same amount, but with my name wrong in it. I was wondering if I can skip this payment.
1: Okay. So when you went to the hospital, did you stay over, or was it just a quick ER visit? Tell us, did you think that you were just going into an urgent care? Tell us what happened. Did you stay over?
2: No, I didn't. It was a few hours. There was a lot of people. There were a lot of people in there.
1: Was it the emergency room?
2: I took an Advil. Like, they gave me an Advil, and that was the whole treatment. It was a short time. I mean, it could be faster, but for what it was, it took a long time. But it was a cold. I had a cold.
1: Did you get an itemized statement? Did you get them to print you out a statement of each line by line item?
2: So I called them and I complained about the price because I couldn't believe when I saw the price. And I asked for an itemized. They didn't send me the itemized. They never sent me the itemized.
0: I'm in your shoes, send a written dispute to the collection agency and to the original hospital. I can tell you this. I don't think you're going to get out of it because of a typo of your name.
1: No, that's not going to do it.
0: The debt is yours. You can get a debt validation letter. You can send them that. But they're going to validate it and go, there's a typo in your name, but the debt is yours.
1: I'm surprised if you saw the portion that the insurance paid, but you couldn't see the information. Do you see what I'm saying? I would keep fighting for that. I'm like, show me.
0: How old is this debt?
2: 3 years.
0: Oh, wow.
1: Yipes.
0: Well, you can still try to get all that information, and at this point, they're going to be willing to settle. Do you have any money?
2: I do, yeah.
0: Okay, so this is more out of principle. You're just angry at the American healthcare system.
2: Absolutely.
0: Join the club.
2: God, so much.
1: You could probably settle this for a quarter of the amount and be done with it.
2: Do you think a quarter of the original amount that I signed for? Because they told me I was going to be billed $700, and they charged me $27.
0: I mean, you can talk to the collection company and say, listen, I was told it'd be $700. I've got that.
1: That's all I have.
0: If you'll take that as paid in full in writing and don't give them access to your checking account, then you call it good. Mm-hmm. And see what they say. They might go, no, we can't do $700. We can do $1,000.
1: Mm-hmm.
0: It's probably worth it for you to not deal with the hassle at this point. And just go, all right, I'm angry, but you've been angry for 3 years now.
1: Yeah.
0: So I want you to just be free of this.
1: And when you settle it, just know, because I've had to do this, you might have to call several times to get somebody with a brain who will actually know the policy that they can settle it. The first three people might say, we can't settle this. You owe $3,000. Just hang up and call the next person until you get somebody with some
0: persistence,
1: some brain cells.
0: And have you talked to the insurance company to understand why they didn't cover more or what your actual insurance was?
2: I didn't call the insurance company. What I understood is that I had a high deductible, and at that point, I had no idea how this worked in the United States. I had no idea of the scam that insurances are in this country. I sincerely didn't understand. I couldn't believe. I thought I was going to have to pay the whole thing. But what pisses me off is the $700 jumped to $4,700.
1: Sure.
0: Yeah, that is the confusing part. That's the part I would at least get the info on, and through the itemized bill and some of the validation of this debt. And I would be talking to everybody. Mm-hmm. I'd be going to the insurance company, to the hospital, to the collection agency, and really get to the bottom of this before you ask for that settlement.
2: just so you know, the typo in my name is not really just a typo. It's like a whole name. They put a wrong name. Like, they put the first name correctly, and they put a second name, and then they put my last name.
1: So do you think there's a confusion of accounts? Do you genuinely think they have your account confused with someone else?
2: You know, it is possible. I never thought about it, but now that you're saying that, I mean, it could be.
0: That's where sending that debt validation letter would really

0: Well, what's funny is we just took a call from Maria, and now we've got Maria. Yes. Maria, was it your debt?
1: Hey, are you with us?
2: I think you're calling on me.
0: I am.
2: Can you hear me?
0: Yes, how are you doing?
2: Hi. I'm well, thank you. How are you?
0: Good. What's your question today?
2: Good. So I have a subtle debate question. My husband and I are on baby step two, and we are debating whether or not to pay off kind of like our fifth or sixth loan amount debt to free up a huge monthly payment.
3: Oh, tell us more. How much would you be paying off if you jumped the line and paid off the fifth smallest debt? What's the amount of the debt, and what's the monthly amount?
2: It's $3,591.07, and the monthly payment is $471.05.
3: Okay, and what's the smallest debt right now? How much is it total, and what's the monthly payment?
2: It is $2,000 total, and there's no monthly payment because it was a friend from church that lent money to help pay for a car repair.
3: Ooh. Listen,
0: I want that paid
2: like
0: first.
2: That.
3: Yes. Like, aside from the rules for a second, I would 100% pay the friend. That's a relationship tied to that.
2: Right.
0: How much money do you guys have right now to pay if you threw money at debt?
2: Right this minute, we, like, it's about $4,000 to $6,000. I was pregnant, so we were, like, bankrolling, and then several things went wrong. We all three ended up in the hospital, so we have money to throw at debt, but we're waiting, and we're just kind of, like, holding. My husband just started working again, and we're still waiting for the financial assistance application to be answered to find out, like, how much of it is, are they going to, like, charitable write it off?
0: Yeah, what you're on
2: the
0: hook
2: for. Or, like, what they're going to do.
3: Okay.
0: So let's imagine perfect world.
2: Say, we'll call it good for a grand. Yeah. We want to make sure we have it.
3: Yeah.
0: So let's say you have $5,000 to throw at your debts. If you did the debt snowball, mm-hmm. how many debts would that knock out?
2: So that would be one, two, it would get into three.
3: Okay. Which is the $2,000?
2: So it'd be one for 2000, one for 2014, which is a credit card, and then one for 2800, which is a past due bill and also doesn't have a monthly minimum.
0: Okay. I still like the debt snowball option because you're going to be up against that one soon enough, the
3: really
0: 3591.
3: Mm-hmm.
0: If it was like $1,200 or something, it might be worth it if you have the lump sum. But I think either way,
2: right.
0: if you map this out on paper, you're probably going to get to the same destination in a similar amount of time.
2: Yeah, and because this particular loan goes down by $471.05 per month, so we've been having this conversation for many, many, many months.
3: Yeah,
2: and at this point, it's gone from like $10,000 or $8,000.
3: I mean, I can
2: like
3: tell you
2: 35.
3: This. I can tell you this, Maria. I do care about relationships when you owe people money, and I do care about knocking those out fast. I think there's worse things you could do than to pay the $3,500 first, but I'm a person who I like following the rules. I think when
0: process
3: you set a
0: works.
3: Standard to follow a process, you will follow it.
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1: News this hour from Town Hall. I'm Keith Peters in Washington. A judge on Thursday handed down an extraordinary prison sentence, nearly 42 years, to Amy Bach, the former leader of a Minnesota nonprofit who was convicted in a staggering $250 million fraud case that helped ignite an immigration crackdown by the Trump administration. Assistant Attorney General Colin McDonald had this warning for others involved in government fraud schemes.
2: And now my message to the fraudsters is this: eat, drink, and be merry today, because your days of frolicking and freedom are numbered. We are doing everything we can to find you. And when we do, we will prosecute you, and we will claw back every dollar you have stolen from the American people.
1: Dispatch calls made after the first responders fell ill responding to a possible overdose call in a rural area east of Albuquerque, New Mexico, have been released.
3: Audio from dispatchers reveal how a deadly and dangerous situation unfolded in New Mexico when first responders were called to a home for a possible overdose situation.
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5: 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I need multiple rescues in route now.
3: As more units were called in, one responded.
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3: 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I'm Lisa Dwyer.
1: On Wall Street, the Dow up by 276 points. The Nasdaq rose 22. The S&P 500 advanced 12. 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
6: 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And I want to set the record straight. I am not an attorney. I've never wanted to be an attorney. And the truth is, I really don't even like attorneys. 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
1: Harvard's faculty has voted to make it more difficult for undergrads to get an A.
8: The faculty voted to limit the number of A grades awarded to undergraduates. It's one of the most sweeping efforts by a major university to curb grade inflation. Starting in fall 2027, instructors in letter-graded courses at Harvard College can give A grades to no more than 20% of students in a class, plus four additional students. A-minus grades will not be capped. Faculty also approved a new system using average percentile rank rather than GPA to compare students for honors and awards. Supporters say the changes will restore the meaning of top grades after more than 60% of undergraduate grades were in the A range in recent years. I'm Haya Pinduani.
1: SpaceX says it will try to launch the largest and biggest rocket tomorrow after coming within minutes of a launch today at its spaceport in Texas. News and analysis at townhall.com. From Washington, I'm Keith Peters. Britain is releasing papers on former Prince Andrew's appointment as trade envoy.
9: The release makes available confidential papers related to the former Prince Andrew's appointment as trade envoy, just months after lawmakers accused the King's brother of putting his friendship with Jeffrey Epstein ahead of the nation. The move followed the US Justice Department's release of millions of pages of documents related to Epstein, files showing how the wealthy financier used an international web of rich, powerful friends to gain influence and sexually exploit young women and girls. Nowhere has the fallout from the document release been felt more strongly than in the UK, where the scandal has raised questions about the way power is wielded by the aristocracy, senior politicians, and influential businessmen known collectively as the establishment. I'm Charles de Ledesma.
1: Queen Elizabeth II was very keen that the former prince be given the job of UK trade envoy. More on these stories at townhall.com. From Washington, I'm Keith Peters.
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13: Here's your forecast on News Talk 1250 KPRF. Going through tonight, seeing partly cloudy skies, down to 46 for our low. Winds will be out of the southeast at about 15. Friday, 58. Some rain coming into the afternoon. We'll see that continue in for Friday night, early Saturday. 45 for a Friday night's low. 67, mostly cloudy Saturday. Sunny, 79 on Sunday. 85 and Sunday on Memorial Day Monday. That's your forecast on News Talk 1250.
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15: Political rhetoric is Rich McHugh. He's an award-winning investigative journalist. He's also a correspondent for News Nation, and he's been following this for a long time. Rich McHugh from News Nation, welcome to America at Night.
16: Hey, thanks for having me back on. It's always good to be here with you.
15: You got it. So tell us, what happened today? What was handed down today?
16: There was a lot. There was a lot handed down today. So first of all, the DOJ, they charged 15 defendants, multiple Medicaid and related fraud schemes with ultimately who, you know, defrauded the government of $90 million combined. That's taxpayer dollars. I believe they announced it was the largest Medicaid fraud cases, like autism cases, ever charged in Minnesota. So this is a significant development. The last time we saw kind of this many charged was last year. The first ones were initially, the first indictments came out in 2022. That was the Feeding Our Future kind of fraud that was the massive COVID-era fraud, largest ever, which was designed to, like, feed children in need, but people were saying, yeah, in this restaurant we were feeding lots of kids, but they were submitting it to the government. It turns out they weren't feeding any kids. The restaurants were saying they claimed 18,000 meals a day and were getting paid for it, millions and millions of dollars. This today is an extension of that. There's just all different sort of programs, autism that they were scamming, housing-related programs, child care. So it kind of runs the gamut. And it's a big deal, you know. They're promising more to come. Like, this is just the beginning. Assistant Attorney General for Fraud said this is not the end. You know, this is literally the beginning of a bigger ramp up. They called it unprecedented in just like the speed and the scale, and it's obviously part of a bigger Trump push against this nationwide. But this is pretty much the epicenter here in Minneapolis. They did announce a Midwest healthcare strike force, and I believe they said 15. They're hiring 15 new prosecutors, which has always been a need here, especially after a number of them left earlier this year. Some of them really established U.S. attorneys who were working on these cases since 2022 and even earlier. So
15: yeah,
16: this is a significant thing that happened today. Set aside, there was also some other big development. Amy Bach, she was the considered the ringleader of the Feeding Our Future scandal. She was sentenced today, and she received 500 months in prison, which is just over 41 years. So that's the largest sentence handed down. I think they were trying to send a message to everybody with that indictment, because she ultimately, you know, went against the feds. You know, I think they wanted a guilty plea. She pled not guilty, and then they threw the book at her.
15: Yeah.
16: So a lot happened in the same building, too.
15: Yeah, 42 years. That is a heck of a sentence. Her attorneys apparently were asking for three. She got 42 years. But again, it was a staggering sum of money that was fraud. And she was sort of the ringleader for all of this. A lot of criticism going around on this. A lot of political theater as well. The question is, and I don't know how much we know, Rich, but where was the state of Minnesota in all of this? Where were the elected officials? Where was the oversight in all of this?
16: You know, that's precisely my question always to these guys. You know, I've interviewed personally whistleblowers from the state of Minnesota who were sounding the alarm to politicians in Minnesota as early as 2018. They said this fraud, this daycare fraud, was going on in 2013, 2014, 2015. This administration has been aware of this. Even Amy Bach, who was just sentenced today, I interviewed her last night from her prison cell. She said, "I'm the only person who has actually, you know, sounded the alarm and kind of called out actual fraud." She filed reports and said, look at this fraud. She went to the Waltz administration, the education department here. She went to the attorney general's office. She said all of them did nothing. And so I can't tell you how many times I've heard that throughout the state. Like, we sounded the alarm and nobody said anything. They obviously knew. So my question today was, okay, this is great. These perpetrators are walking away with $90 million. And you're arresting them. But the real story, in my opinion, as somebody who's been working on this for a long time, is the layer of people who looked the other way, enabled this fraud. And I've asked this of J.D. Vance, and I asked it today of the assistant attorney general of this fraud. And they haven't really come back with a good answer, except that if I'm reading between the lines of all their answers, it is, we're working up the food chain. You can't go for the people up at the boss, you know, up at the boss level, unless you get the people, you know, on the lower rung. And so let's hope they follow through on that, because this did not happen in a vacuum. This was created. This was enabled. And politicians here look the other way. We know that Keith Ellison, the attorney general, he's caught on audio tape, talking with some of these people seeking campaign donations. They were seeking, leniency, because people were starting to clamp down on this stuff. That was before this all kind of broke. Some of those people he was on tape with were indicted and are now in jail. And so they absolutely knew. And it's just a matter of time before the dots get connected up the food chain. That's my opinion. But that's from reporting here for, you know, as many months as I have been.
15: Rick McHugh with us from News Nation, covering the Minnesota fraud news that came out today. A whole bunch of indictments came down, as well as a sentence handed down of 42 years for the ringleader of one of the most egregious scams going. What did the governor, Tim Walz, the Democratic former vice presidential nominee, say about all this? Anything today?
16: I don't know if he responded. I've been in this press conference and I haven't looked to see if he has actually responded, but I'm guessing, and like he has in the past, he says, you know, we have been prosecuting this fraud. The reason there's these prosecutions is because we've been working side by side with authorities. And, you know, if you listen to the FBI and to this administration, I think that that's absolutely not the case. I talked to Dr. Oz, who's now obviously running Medicaid and Medicare today. And I asked that question. I said, listen, what's the relationship like with the Walz administration? Are they working with you? Are they opening the books? And he said, look, we have a standing request in them. We asked some very specific questions. They have, I believe he said they have a few weeks to respond, but we have not heard back from them. So he's, you know, he's giving them the benefit of the doubt. It sounds like they have more tools in their toolbox to be able to you know, if they don't get a good response from the Waltz administration. But it does not sound like they're opening the books. No. And that would help, you know, kind of piece together all this fraud.
15: Minnesota's gotten a lot of attention because Tim Walz was the vice presidential candidate, and the narrative writes itself, right? He's busy running for vice president of the United States, crisscrossing the country while they're raiding the Medicare trust fund or the Medicare money in Minnesota. The sort of campaign ads writes itself. But you don't have to scratch the surface too hard, Rich, to find out that this is a problem not just in Minnesota, but all over the country. Texas has reported Medicare fraud of $220 million. Florida's got a $88 million fraud. Ohio has had to recover $644 million. Louisiana, Arkansas, Arizona, Georgia. I mean, there's Medicare and Medicaid fraud going on all over this country.
16: Yeah, exactly right. It's not just blue states. It's everywhere. And I think we're waking up to it as a country as to really how big it is, but I still think we have a long way to go. I think if I only worked on investigating fraud, like as a journalist, I probably could have stories for the next 3 years between California, Maine, where I've spent like, you know, months reporting, Ohio. I've got another tips about two other states today, which you didn't mention. It sounds like it's everywhere. The question is like, how did this go on for so long? And nobody, red or blue, saw this, you know, just bilking our government out of billions. It's astounding, and taxpayers should be outraged.
15: Yeah, no, and people love to play the political football, but you know, Minnesota. What happened in Minnesota is outrageous, egregious. People should go to jail. I mean, just blatant fraud, taking advantage of people who. You know, the money clearly was there for people who needed it. It didn't get to the people who needed it. It went to people who stole it. So there's two, right? There's two crimes there. One, the people who didn't get helped, and then the people who stole it. But I don't know if one's worse than the other. It's just staggering that this has been going on. And you don't hear about the other states. I don't know. Did the federal government at all, and any of these people you talk about some of these other states, and are they going to be doing the same investigation in some of these other states, not just Minnesota?
16: Oh yeah. So they're already doing it in California. I know they're. I've been reporting in Maine. They've gone after kind of freezing Medicaid dollars to Maine. Because Maine is a similar kind of response they're getting from the government there, Janet Mills, not really playing ball with this administration, not opening the books. And so it's kind of the same playbook. They're talking about Ohio. I think they've had action in possibly Washington State. I could be wrong about that. But no, they said today, like, they're going everywhere, and I believe them. There's so much money that's involved here. It's like, man, if we can just curb this, it just shows you how broken our government is in certain parts of it. It's like,
15: the numbers are you laugh because you'd cry otherwise. This Amy Bach, who got 42 years today after stealing $250 million, is that money gone? Does she have to give it back? Does she have any of it to give back? How does that work?
16: I don't think she has any of it. I think that's personally, I don't know, but she's ordered to pay restitution. But there's of all these people that are being ordered to pay back this restitution. And by the way, she says she doesn't understand why they're throwing the book at her. The large percentage of the people that were perpetrating this, I think it's like something like here in Minnesota, was like 88% of them were of Somali descent. Their sentences are very light comparatively, like, you know, 12 months, 18 months, 30 months, and ordered to pay back a little bit in restitution. And what we're finding is that none of them are paying back restitution. Some of them are fleeing. It's like, it's just it's a mismatch. You know, it's a debacle from the start. Like, the state laws in Minnesota, they can't claw back this money, so the feds will have to do it. And the feds are just not doing it yet. So
15: yeah, crazy story. Crazy story. Rich McHugh from News Nation, boots on the ground, talking to the people who are in the news and bringing it to us. Rich, good stuff as always. Thanks for checking in. Be safe, and we'll talk to you down the road.
16: Thank you. Have a good night.
15: You got it. Rich McHugh from News Nation, doing some legwork on this, getting some good stuff. But the big news today is that a number of indictments were handed down, as well as this woman in Minnesota, sentenced to 42 years. She was the leader of the Minnesota nonprofit. She was convicted in a staggering $250 million fraud case. Unbelievable. America at Night, we're just getting started. Back in a moment.
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5: All right. Thanks for joining us on a Thursday night. I know a lot of people are on the road and they're getting ready for Memorial Day weekend. And so you might be driving to grandma's house or you might be taking the night off, staying a little late. So we love the fact that you're staying up late with us. We'll be here tomorrow night as well. We are taking Monday off for Memorial Day, so a three-day weekend in store. But thanks for joining us tonight. News out this week that the Trump administration has approved flavored vaping products, some new flavors, and that's a bit of a controversy. Now news comes out today that there may have been some PAC money that was given, and then a few days later there was a ruling on some of this stuff. But we're going to talk to a former FDA director who was in charge of tobacco products and the controversy of approving these fruit-flavored vapes. And what does that all mean? How safe is it? Does it really help you quit smoking? What about the kids? All of that type of stuff. We will get into that coming up this next half hour. It's actually a really interesting conversation. I don't vape. I don't really get vaping. I mean, I smoked 100 years ago, but haven't had a cigarette. Let's see, how long? I told this story the other day. I haven't had a cigarette in, it would have been 2005, December of 2005. I remember the last time I had a cigarette. That was the last time I had, but I was having like one. I'd have one every 3 weeks, but that was the last time I had one. I told this story the other night, as a matter of fact. I was telling a story about Larry King, and Larry King told a story on this very show that when he used to smoke, he smoked so often and had such a habit that he would smoke in the shower. Imagine, Larry King's taking a shower. He would have an ashtray on the outside of the curtain, in the soap dish outside the curtain, and he would stick his head outside of the curtain, have a lit cigarette in the ashtray, pick up the lit cigarette, take a puff, put it back into the ashtray, and then go back into the shower and then finish showering. That's a habit. And of course, then he had his heart attack, and he said that he stopped cold turkey on that day. But we're going to talk about vaping coming up this hour. And then next hour, Bill Cleveland. Bill's on the road. He's taken to the road early. Where is he in this crazy mixed up world? Bill Cleveland, Bill on the Road, our Thursday segment. We'll get to him. And then, of course, our open phones are in hour number three. So we got lots to get to. Thanks for sticking around. Phone calls and text messages are always welcome. 1-844-2-McGraw or 1-844-462-4729. I'll try and work your questions into the conversation. As always, stay right there. America at Night. We're just getting started.
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6: With SRN News, I'm Jason Walker. The Liberals are in turmoil. Democratic National Committee Chair Ken Martin releasing a critical study of the party's performance in the 2024 campaign. His decision follows intense pressure from frustrated Democrats who had publicly demanded the release of the post-election so-called autopsy. And the former leader of a Minnesota nonprofit has been sentenced to 41 years in the slammer for her role in a staggering $250 million fraud case. Amy Bach ran Feeding Our Future. It had claimed to provide millions of meals to needy kids. One of the very best in NASCAR has suddenly died. Kyle Busch had been hospitalized 3 days ago with a serious illness. He was 41. This is SRN News.
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0: Coming to you from the heart of the nation, this is America at Night with McGraw-Milhaven.
1: All right, earlier this week, the Trump administration announced that they are allowing flavored vaping products and issued new guidelines allowing vapes to stay on the market. To talk about it is a man named Mitch Zeller, former director of the FDA Center for Tobacco Products. Mitch, welcome to America at Night. Thanks for joining us.
2: Thanks for having me, McGraw. Great to be with you.
1: Let's start with that news from earlier in the week, and then we can sort of talk about the news that's broke over the last couple of hours. And that is, what did they say, and what does this mean for vaping going forward?
2: A couple of things happened recently. First, there was reporting, which has been verified by leaked documents, that the folks at my former center at FDA, the Center for Tobacco Products, had concluded that one company's blueberry and mango-flavored vapes met the standard for marketing and had concluded that they should come to market. They were overruled through a political process involving the now former commissioner of FDA, Marty Makary. Makary overruled them and said, no, you can't authorize the blueberry and mango-flavored products. When the president found out, the president called Makary in on the carpet, and the president overruled Makary, and those products did get authorized. And the problem here is the politicization of what's supposed to be the independent application review process, where expert scientists and researchers, like an umpire in baseball, they just call balls and strikes. They follow the science and they follow the law. In this case, my former colleagues at FDA concluded that those products should be authorized, but they were overruled, I think, for very weak reasons by the former commissioner. And I think it just undermines trust and faith and confidence in the integrity of the application review process.
1: Okay, just so I understand what you're saying, you think the blueberry and the mango should be authorized to be sold?
2: From the evidence that has been made public, and more evidence needs to be shared, it looks like the experts at FDA concluded that there was evidence of benefit. In other words, that a certain percentage of addicted adult cigarette smokers would switch to this product. That's the benefit of any of these alternative products, e-cigarettes, nicotine pouches, heated tobacco products, that there was evidence that a certain percentage of current smokers would switch, coupled with really interesting what's known as age gating technology, a technology built into the e-cigarette that would make it, if not impossible, extremely difficult for a kid who got their hands on the products to be able to activate it and use it, because the adult who purchases the product has to download an app, scan a driver's license, and then for the e-cigarette to work, it has to be in close proximity to the purchaser's smartphone. So if a parent bought the product, activated it, left it on the coffee table, and then walked away, if a kid picked it up, they wouldn't be able to use it without it being in close proximity to the parent's smartphone. So the two critical elements, evidence of benefit and this age-gating risk mitigation technology, seem to be present in this application. And so I can understand why the experts at FDA said, yeah, this product should come to market.
1: Okay, so if the experts say it should come to market, why would somebody then at the FDA then say, no, it shouldn't? Well, I don't understand what's the holdup then.
2: That's a great question. And he's now the ex-commissioner of FDA. He resigned in lieu of being fired by the president. But the company that we're talking about here is a small e-cigarette company out of California known as GLAS, G-L-A-S. And they released internal documents that's kind of lay all of this out. And so the commissioner's office, in writing, overruled the experts at the Center for Tobacco Products in a very, very short memo that in my experience, was just inadequate. There was no public health rationale. There was no scientific basis whatsoever for overruling the decision. But the commissioner had that power, and he did it. And I think in this instance, it just showed how political the process had gotten once the experts had made their call that either it should come to market or should not come to market. And in this instance, they felt that these products should come to market.
1: Okay, so just so we're all understanding, because it's somewhat convoluted, the experts in the science said that, yes, this is safe enough to come to market. And then the regulators said, no, it shouldn't. President Trump then called ahead and said, why isn't this? And I know I get the argument that the president, it should be a separate organization and a separate entity, and regulators shouldn't be pressed one way or the other. But again, why would, if the science is good and the experts in the FDA say, okay, it should, why would this man not then approve it and then put his job on the line? Obviously, he has a good reason why he wouldn't want to. Shouldn't we be able to find out why?
2: Well, obviously, the only person who can answer that in any detail is the now former commissioner, sure. Marty Makary. But my understanding was that he was predisposed, that he had an understandable general concern about the appeal of flavored e-cigarettes to kids. I had that concern as center director. I have that concern right now. But you have to analyze each application on its facts. And it appears to me, based upon the information that has been made public, as I said, that there was evidence of benefit that a certain percentage of current adult cigarette smokers would switch to the products that contained the mango and blueberry flavoring. And because of the concern I think that we all have or should have about kids using these products, the technology that's been built into the product, I wouldn't say it makes it impossible for a kid to use it, but it would make it very, very difficult for a kid to use it. And most importantly, the career scientists at the Center for Tobacco Products at FDA had concluded that this met the standard for marketing, only to be overruled by the political head of the agency. And the system should not work that way.
1: Yeah, interesting. You're upset, or you're calling into question, even though you may disagree with the decision of the man who made it. It should be made independently, regardless of pressures from anyone else in the administration.
2: I think so. I served under the first Trump administration, and I worked with those same experts overseeing the applications back then. I retired in 2022. During the first Trump administration, there was never any pressure whatsoever when it came to the review of applications. That's different from making forward-looking policy. If you're going to say certain flavors can't be in certain products, if you're going to make forward-looking policy in any administration, you have to go through a political clearance process. But that's not application review. Application review should be a sacrosanct process where the public should have confidence and faith that the career experts at agencies like FDA are doing their job, which means following the science and following the law. And any decision they make, some people are going to be happy and some people are going to be unhappy. You're not in a business as a regulator to satisfy one side or the other. Your job as a regulator is to follow the science and the law to the best of your ability. And from what I've seen, it looks like that's what happened here when it was up to the center to make the decision.
1: Yeah, I want to talk about actually vaping and the health of it and all that in a second. But there's quite a bit of a reporting on President Trump sort of putting his thumb on the scale. There's a New York Times article, whether you believe it or not, a number of people who talked who were familiar with this, where he had lunch with some of these industry executives, picked up the phone, called the director. A few moments later, the director resigned. And then a few moments after that, they then allowed the blueberry and the mango to be sold. So, I mean, it's there's a lot of evidence out there that President Trump did put his thumb on the scale.
2: I think if the reporting is true, and I believe the reporting, it goes beyond just the blueberry and mango flavored vapes of this one company. Because if the reporting is accurate, what also followed from that political access that some of the largest tobacco companies that are in the e-cigarette business had to the president was the issuance of a really dubious guidance that changes FDA's enforcement priorities when it comes to flavored e-cigarettes. It's a policy that makes absolutely no sense to me from a public health perspective. It's basically FDA saying, you can put your product on the market even if you don't have an authorization, as long as you meet the eligibility requirements of our guidance here. And that's not the way the law has been written. Congress wrote it in such a way that you can't put a product on the market until you get an authorization from the regulator. And for whatever reason, FDA put out this guidance that said, no, we won't take any enforcement action if you meet the criteria in this guidance, which means that they are permitting illegal, unauthorized products to be on the market sitting side by side with the products that got their authorizations from FDA. So I'm not saying that there's a direct connection between the lobbying and the donations and the access, but it doesn't look right. It doesn't pass the smell test, and consumers should be concerned about the process by which that policy was created.
1: With this policy, is it just vapes and tobacco, or does it go into anything else like Khartoum or bath salts or anything else like that?
2: It only affects two categories of products that FDA regulates as tobacco products, e-cigarettes and a newer category of products known as nicotine pouches, these little sachet products that have nicotine and flavoring in them but actually don't have any tobacco in them. The policy affects those two categories only.
1: Is vaping, how healthy or unhealthy is vaping compared to cigarettes?
2: If you're a pack-a-day smoker, and you've been smoking for decades, and you can completely switch to an e-cigarette, there's absolutely no question that you will be significantly reducing your risk of disease, whatever the long-term risks associated with e-cigarettes turn out to be. We don't know yet because they haven't been around long enough. But there's two critical questions that you have to ask when it comes to any category of product. Who is using it, and how is it being used? So on the benefit side, in the example of the mango and the blueberry products, there was evidence that a certain percentage of current smokers would switch. That's on the benefit side. On the risk side, what is the evidence that if you put one of these products on the market, that people who shouldn't be using it will start to use it, namely children and adolescents? So we can't look at e-cigarettes in the abstract. We have to consider the benefits and the risks, and the job of the regulator is to assess and to weigh the benefits and the risks. But if you're talking about an addicted smoker and they can completely switch, they'd be switching to a significantly less harmful product.
1: Are we seeing people who never smoke start vaping?
2: Yes. Yes, I think a sizable percentage of current adult vapers today never smoked. Now, e-cigarettes are not without risk, but they are initiating on a product that is less harmful than if they had started smoking cigarettes. But that's not that. There's no benefit there. There's absolutely no benefit. The only benefit is if you can get someone who's using a more harmful product to switch to a less harmful product.
1: Yeah. Are there less harmful vapes than others? In other words, is there a vape light or a vape flavor that is worse for you than some other flavor?
2: I don't think we know the answer to that question. There are differences between products, though, when it comes to how they're constructed and the compounds of concern that can wind up in the aerosol or the vapor. And again, that's the purpose of what we call pre-market review of applications. A company assembles all of its science, submits it to FDA on a pre-market basis, meaning don't sell the product until you get an authorization. And some e-cigarette products have gone through a robust scientific review and gotten their authorization, and some haven't because something came up in the review of the application that led the experts at the agency to conclude that it should not be on the market. So it's very much fact and product specific.
1: Mitch Zeller with us, a couple more minutes, former director of the FDA's Center for Tobacco Products. Mitch, I see vaping shops where there are individual shops where people go in to buy the cigarettes and the vape and all that. How come we don't see them in convenience stores, big box stores, supermarkets, and the like?
2: Well, they can be sold. If it's an authorized product, it can be sold anywhere. There's no legal reason why the authorized products can't be sold in any of the outlets that you just mentioned. The big problem with the e-cigarette market today is that the market is dominated by completely illicit, illegal, flavored disposable vaping products, almost all of which were produced and shipped from China. That is the big issue. But for an FDA-authorized product, there's no restriction on what type of retail outlet can sell it.
1: So the vapes we see, many of them are illegal and not
2: completely
1: regulated? And not regulated and coming in from China.
2: That is correct. And so I'm going to make a non-political criticism of the federal government, because this was true under the Biden administration and it's true now under the Trump administration. Why haven't they made enforcement against those products the number one priority? They're doing nickel and dime cases against retailers. They're seizing some product at the ports, but there's a limited number of the middleman, the wholesaler, the distributor, that's responsible for transporting a completely illegal product to the tens or hundreds of thousands of retail outlets that are out there, or into the warehouses for online sales. And it's been a failure of the federal government that they haven't taken illicit vapes more seriously, because they are dominating the market, not just here, but in many countries around the world.
1: With this new ruling, we talked about earlier, and I got about a minute here. With this new ruling, will American tobacco companies now get into the vaping business, or have they been in the vaping business?
2: They already are. What this unfortunate guidance document does is say, for any company, small, medium, or large, you have a pending application, you meet the eligibility requirements, your product is still illegal and unauthorized, and you shouldn't put it on the market, but if you put it on the market, we won't take any enforcement action against you. So it creates a new problem, and it does nothing to solve for the existing problem of all those illicit flavored vapes from China.
1: Wow, you pull a thread and you get six more stories out of this. Mitch Zeller, former director of the FDA Center for Tobacco Products. Fascinating conversation, Mitch. Thanks for joining us. Good luck down the road, and I'm sure we'll be talking in the future.
2: Awesome. Thanks for having me. Take care.
1: You got it. Fascinating conversation. America at Night, back in a moment.
0: America at Night with McGraw-Millhaven.
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6: Is your forecast on News Talk 1250 KPRF going through tonight? Seeing partly cloudy skies, down to 46 for our low. Winds will be out of the southeast at about 15. Friday, 58. Some rain coming into the afternoon. We'll see that continue in for Friday night, early Saturday. 45 for a Friday night's low. 67, mostly cloudy Saturday. Sunny, 79 on Sunday. 85 and Sunday on Memorial Day Monday. That's your forecast on News Talk 1250.
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2: That was a pretty interesting conversation about vapes and vape products. We've come a long way from your uncle taking asking you to take money off the nightstand and go over to the local pharmacy and buy yourself a pack of buy me a pack of Marlboro Reds and buy yourself some baseball cards while you're at it. Yes, that happened to me. I was trying to figure out how old I was when that happened to me. Maybe I was seven, maybe eight. Wasn't six. Maybe I was seven. But I remember vividly. Hey, McGraw, go. I got some money on my dresser over there. Why don't you go take some money? Go get me some Marlboro Reds and get yourself a pack of baseball cards. And I was more than happy to do it. You had to cross the street and everything, and the pharmacy sold it to you. The pharmacy was selling Marlboro Reds to a seven-year-old because, of course, I wasn't buying it for myself. I was buying the baseball cards for myself, and I was buying the Marlboro Reds for my uncle, my godfather. What a story. All right. That's going to do it for hour number one. Stay right there. We got lots more to get to. Hey, a heartwarming story next hour about a bunch of Americans who go down to Mexico who try and counsel Mexican gang members to give up the gang lifestyle and take a different path. Plus, Bill Cleveland, Bill on the Road, where is he in this crazy mixed up world? We'll check in with him next hour as well. And then, of course, it's open phones. Is it the start of the Memorial Day weekend? A lot of people are starting to take their foot off the gas pedal and slow down. So thanks for joining us. Our executive director is Alex Hinton. Our engineer tonight is Richard Good. I'm McGraw-Milhaven. This is America at Night on Westwood One.
3: 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Listen for the latest weather forecast and the latest reports from the Weather Spotter Network. 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
9: News this hour from Town Hall. I'm Jason Walker. If you are planning to travel over the upcoming holiday period, you will not be alone.
10: AAA predicts 45 million Americans will travel at least 50 miles from home this holiday weekend, around 39 million by car. It's a record number, but only about a 1% increase from 2025. Inflation and fuel prices are putting a dent in travelers' wallets. Government data shows airfares have gone up 20% this year, and AAA says the average

0: price for gas is up 30%. Oakland University business professor Michael Greiner says Americans prioritize travel but are likely to be making some adjustments.
1: They might not eat out as much as they might have, or they might not spend as much money on certain more expensive activities.
0: I'm Jennifer King.
2: Liberals in turmoil. Democratic National Committee Chair Ken Martin releasing a critical study of the party's performance in the 2024 campaign. His decision follows intense internal pressure from frustrated Democrats who had publicly demanded the release of the so-called post-election autopsy. A judge has issued a lengthy sentence to a Minnesota woman, that for fraud, and the search for other alleged scammers continues.
3: In what is billed by officials as the largest COVID-19 fraud scheme in the country, Amy Bach has been sentenced to nearly 42 years in prison. Bach ran Feeding Our Future and was convicted in a staggering $250 million fraud case that helped ignite an immigration crackdown in Minnesota by the Trump administration. After the sentencing, authorities held a news conference to announce charges against 15 more people accused of fraud and receiving federal payments for a variety of social services administered through Minnesota's state government. I'm Lisa Dwyer.
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2: 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More on the story from correspondent Alex Vega.
5: Mortgage buyer Freddie Mac says the average rate on a 30-year mortgage jumped this week to 6.51%. It's now at its highest level in nearly 9 months, though it remains below where it was a year ago. Mortgage rates have been mostly trending higher since the war with Iran began, driving a spike in oil prices and expectations for higher inflation. That's pushed up the long-term bond yields the lenders use as a guide to pricing home loans. When mortgage rates rise, they can add hundreds of dollars a month in costs for borrowers, reducing their purchasing power. I'm Alex Vega.
2: Well, a positive day on Wall Street Thursday. The S&P 500 rose 12 points to 7445. NASDAQ up 22, closing at 26,293. Dow Jones Industrials climbed 276 at 50,285. Breaking news and analysis, townhall.com. A social media giant has settled a major lawsuit involving the impact of its product on minors. Bob Agnew has more.
6: Meta has settled the first of many lawsuits brought by school districts across the country. Many are suing social media companies, seeking compensation for costs they say they incurred dealing with children's social media addiction and mental health problems. The lawsuit in this case was brought by a small rural Kentucky school district. It had been set to go to trial next month. There are about 1,200 similar cases pending across the country. Bob Agnew reporting.
2: Texas officials suspending the nursing license of Camp Mystique's co-director, that in a scathing order, accusing her of not helping children evacuate during the floodwaters last year. The suspension, one of the state's first actions since the tragedy against a member of the family that owns and operates Camp Mystique. 25 children and two counselors died in flooding. More on these stories, townhall.com.
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12: Is your forecast on News Talk 1250 KPRF going through tonight? Seeing partly cloudy skies, down to 46 for our low. Winds will be out of the southeast at about 15. Friday, 58. Some rain coming into the afternoon. We'll see that continue in for Friday night, early Saturday. 45 for a Friday night's low. 67, mostly cloudy Saturday. Sunny, 79 on Sunday. 85 and Sunday on Memorial Day Monday. That's your forecast on News Talk 1250.
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14: Director of an organization called Counteract International. He has previously had a senior leadership at the U.S. Department of Justice. He's worked in the Bush administration, and he was a press secretary at one point to U.S. Senator John Ashcroft. Greg Harris, welcome to America at Night.
15: Hey, McGraw, thanks for having me.
14: Tell me about this organization, Counteract. What does it do and what's its purpose?
15: Yeah, it's been around for 25 years, and it's to help orphaned, abused, and incarcerated youth in Central America achieve life turnarounds. A businessman in the Hampton Roads area of Virginia started it 25 years ago. He was looking for somewhere where he could serve orphans, actually. And he sent out a message to his international business network, and he got one response from somebody in El Salvador, said, "We have some orphans down here. Be happy to show you around." So this businessman, Greg Garrett, got on a plane, went down, looked around, and found the biggest need was in the government-run orphanages. So that's where the mission started. And then as it went on, the governments of El Salvador and Honduras and now Guatemala said, "We need help in our juvenile justice detention centers as well." And so over the years, it grew into that, and that's where we are today in 13 juvenile detention centers across the Northern Triangle countries of Central America, partnering with the governments to go in and help their youth.
14: How did you get involved with this?
15: Yeah, so my background varies quite a bit. I first started out in TV news and then transitioned, like you said in the intro, to media work on Capitol Hill, and then on to the Department of Justice, where I ended up in the Office of Juvenile Justice and Delinquency Prevention, and got to know about the work of juvenile justice and really developed a heart for it. So, but there were gaps, of course, you know, even though that hundreds of millions of dollars were being spent on delinquency prevention programs, there were kids still falling through the cracks, and it really couldn't touch the life transformation piece, right? Government can feed the stomach, but it can't fill the soul. So there were good programs going on, but I knew there were more. And of course, at that time, you know, President Bush had the faith-based initiative where government could partner with faith-based organizations to deliver those services on an equal footing with other organizations. So when I got out of government, I went on to the other side, to the faith-based organization side. And that's where it's real fulfilling to see these kids' lives turn around through the services that are offered to them.
14: Yeah, Greg Harris with us, executive director of an organization called Counteract International. Now, you're out with a book. The book is called Counteract, Walking Alongside Incarcerated Youth in Central America for Prison to Purpose. You go to Central American prisons and talk to gang members and people who are incarcerated? How you can't just walk in and sit down and say, let's start talking, right? I mean, there has to be a whole process to this, no?
15: Well, so we developed a partnership with the government, and they are so open to have an outside organization like ours come in to provide services, rehabilitation services to the youth. But yes, you're right. These are tough, tough juvenile detention centers with many gang members in them. But they are so hungry for someone to believe in them. I remember one story when I was in El Salvador detention center, one of the first times I went in, and it was kind of like you're talking about, you know, a little afraid to go in, a little nervous, didn't know what to expect. but just started talking to the kids through a translator. And after I got done talking to one kid, I started talking to another one. And this other kid, the first kid came back to me with this frozen banana on a stick covered in chocolate. He had gone back to his room and got together whatever change he had, gone to the canteen and bought a choco banana to bring to me just because I spent 5 minutes talking to him. And that's the real heart of this work, is having a relationship with the kids. You know, you can go in and put down a program or a service or curriculum, but these kids want to know how much you care before how much you know, to use an old phrase.
14: Are these kids going to get out of jail at some point? Are they there indefinitely?
15: They will get out. They do get out, usually because they're juveniles, right? And so they get out usually when they're 18. And so our work doesn't stop at the prison wall. That's the crucial piece of it, is when they go back to the communities and they're not living in a confined space anymore where their schedules are dictated. Now they're free to go back out to, you know, go back to the old neighborhoods, go back to the old gangs if they will. So they need a mentor and a guide to show them education opportunities, to connect them to employment opportunities, and walk alongside them in that reintegration process.
14: The book is called Counteract, Walking Alongside Incarcerated Youth in Central America from Prison to Purpose. Greg, how many people and how many kids are we talking about? How many chances are you and your organization have to interact with these children?
15: Yeah, so like I said, we've been around 25 years, but 10 years ago in 2016, we launched what we call our Success Academy inside these juvenile detention centers. We have 13 of them across the three countries, and over those 10 years, we've had 3,000 kids go through the program. And right now, there are about 300 in the program, along with another 200 outside in the community that our success coaches walk alongside.
14: I know you well enough to know that you track the results. What kind of results are you getting from this type of service?
15: If a kid goes through a program behind bars, completes the Success Academy, and then agrees to work with a success coach for at least 6 months, the recidivism rate is essentially zero. And it's all voluntary, right? You know, once they're behind bars, it's not mandated. They can come if they want. They don't have to. And same when they get out. But if they have that heart and desire to turn around their lives, because they know that if they don't, one of three things is probably going to happen to them. They're going to end up in an adult prison eventually. They're going to have an early death. Or they're going to try to run to the U.S. border. And, you know, that was easier a couple years ago than it is now. But still, those are the three choices that they have if they don't do something at that pivotal point when they're a teen to turn around their life.
14: How much of these kids are really bad seeds and bad actors, and how much of them were sort of caught up in the circumstances, right? A Mexican gang forced them into the life of being a gang, and how much of them were there by accident or by circumstance and or by, you know, is anybody really a bad seed?
15: No, that's a great question. And, you know, we have a chapter in the book called Born Into the Battle. And so many of them are born into these situations, into the poverty, into the crime and violence, into the broken homes, into, you know, a lack of education and employment opportunities. So, you know, they're starting way behind the start line when they are born, and they have a lot of catching up to do. And so, you know, you'll find that some of them have committed very serious crimes, homicides, and some are in there for petty theft. And, you know, there are some minimum security juvenile detention centers and some maximum juvenile detention centers. But the vast majority of them are there for, you know, gang-related crimes like extortion. They're the kids who were, you know, started out at 12 years old, sometimes even 8 years old, going out and collecting the gang tax from the local businesses. So that's what most of them are in there for.
16: Yeah. Could an organization like this work in the United States?
15: There are organizations like this that do go into some of the juvenile detention centers in the U.S. And that's why our niche is in Central America, because there is nothing for these kids, essentially, when they're behind bars. The departments of education come in and do, you know, try to keep them going through to get their high school degrees or just give them some sort of education. But there's no real life skills, leadership skills, faith-based studies for them. And so that's the holistic approach that we take. You know, we try to develop their self and restore their relationships with their families and their friends and give them a skill that they can take out to the marketplace once they're released and connect them back to their creator. So, because we are a faith-based organization.
16: Yeah, the book is called Counteract, Walking Alongside Incarcerated Youth in Central America for Prison and Purpose. Yeah, two more questions here, Greg. I want to talk about the faith part of this. The faith is obviously very important. That's why you do it. And this probably might be the first time they ever hear anything about Jesus and God and religion and taking a different path. So you're sort of opening up them probably to a whole new world.
15: Yeah, it is a broad range. There are some, you know, who grew up Catholic. There are some whose grandmothers may have taken them to church. But there are a lot who have no faith background. And so hearing that there is a God that loves them and a Savior who came to save them is a new concept. And that is really one of the toughest lessons for them, quite frankly, is when we get into the issue of forgiveness. They can't wrap their heads around it because they've grown up in this revenge culture where you did it to me, I'm going to do it to you and your family, and the cycle of violence just continues. So to step in and break that with forgiveness is a big deal.
16: Greg Harris, the book is called Counteract, Walking Alongside Incarcerated Youth in Central America for Prison and Purpose. You can get it online, Amazon Books, as well as other online storefronts. Greg, let me ask you this question. You go down to these prisons in Central America to change these children's lives, but I suspect your life has been changed doing this work.
15: Yeah, you know, first of all, we have a team of about, they're all locals who work for us in the three countries, local Salvadorans, Hondurans, Guatemalans, who go into the detention centers every day to work with the youth to develop that consistent presence. And so they're the real heroes to me, to watch them go into these tough places and do the work that they do at very little pay, very little pay. But the other piece of it then is to see the youth turn around, like this one young woman who went through our Success Academy just a few years ago, and we helped when she got out, you know, buy a sewing machine for her so she could start earning a living by sewing. And then we saw her dedication, and she wanted to go on to college, so we provided a scholarship. And now she's going to law school at night, and then we connected her to a job in the judicial system. So she's working during the day at the judicial system. She's going to law school at night. She has a storefront for the clothes that she's making that she sells on the weekends. So those are the stories that keep me going.
16: Mm. Greg, where can we get the book?
15: You can get it at your favorite retailer, Amazon, Barnes & Noble, Walmart, at the publisher, Westbow Press, or you can stop by our website, counteract.org.
16: What a wonderful, wonderful story. And you know what? There's great stories out there. You just got to find them. The new book is called Counteract, Walking Alongside Incarcerated Youth in Central America from Prison to Purpose. Greg Harris. Greg, good luck. Be safe. Thanks for checking in. What a wonderful story.
15: Thanks, McGaw.
16: You got it. America at Night, back in a moment.
17: America at Night with McGraw-Milhaven, where the nation comes to talk.
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16: Karl Rove. Karl Rove, legendary GOP operative, is now warning that President Trump and the Republicans could be in some serious trouble for the midterms. The new article in the Wall Street Journal, Karl Rove, under the headline, Gerrymandering Isn't Enough for the GOP, Karl Rove noted that the redistricting efforts do not put the GOP majority in safe territory. He says Democrats lead on the generic congressional ballot by 6.5%. That is according to Nate Silver, 11 points by the latest New York Times Siena poll. But Rove blames President Trump. He says GOP's chances are getting worse if Trump's approval numbers continue to keep declining. They're already dangerously low. Making things worse are Mr. Trump's erratic late-night missives. The president comes under more comes across as a heckler at a UFC match than a reassuring wartime commander-in-chief. These are the words of Karl Rove. Karl Rove is saying this. Mitch McConnell, let's see if I can pull up his quotes today. Mitch McConnell is the former majority leader in the United States Senate. He has had scathing comments today about this $1.8 billion fund. I'll see if I can pull that up. I don't know if I can pull that up in time, but he had some scathing comments about that today. So President Trump taking some shrapnel from some more traditional Republicans. Personally, I don't think the man cares. He's running his own game. He's never really been a Republican, and he's never really played within the confines of the Republican Party, and that's probably why his supporters love him. But he is a man that is running his own game, so to speak. And the more traditional Karl Roves of the world calling him out for it. So interesting to see as we sort of still a long way away from the midterms, but kind of interesting nonetheless. I mean, if a Democrat was saying it, it's not really news. But when Karl Rove comes out and say it, kind of makes you want to at least, whoa, wait, what did he say? All right, stay right there. When we come back, Bill Cleveland is going to join us. Bill on the road. One of our favorite segments of the week. Bill, I believe, is somewhere in Iowa, but we'll find out here in a minute. And then it's open phones next hour. Whatever you want to talk about, whatever you want to say, it's open phones. Yes, it is not the easiest to watch a Knicks playoff game while hosting a show. But by golly, I can do two things at once. I don't know what you're talking about. Fully focused on the show. America at Night. Stay right there. Back in a moment.
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2: SRN News, I'm Jason Walker. Former leader of a Minnesota nonprofit sentenced to 41 years in prison for her role in a staggering $250 million case of fraud. Amy Bach ran Feeding Our Future and claimed it provided millions of meals to hungry kids. And it's far from over. More than a dozen other people are facing a tough road ahead as well. Some good news weather-wise. Meteorologists predicting a developing El Nino could dampen the upcoming Atlantic hurricane season. Maybe not completely eliminate storms, but it should be better. National Oceanic and Atmospheric Administration forecasting a below-average season with fewer hurricanes. One of the very best in NASCAR has died suddenly. Kyle Busch was 41 years of age. This is SRN News.
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1: Hey, it's Thursday, and I know a lot of people are taking off early and hitting the road, so Bill on a Thursday is perfect. Bill Cleveland, our traveling correspondent, America at Night's traveling correspondent. The website is Bill on the Road. Bill Cleveland, welcome back, my friend.
2: Hello there, and good evening from chilly Iowa. They haven't heard of summertime here in Iowa yet. It's still cold.
1: Where are you in Iowa? Iowa is a big, beautiful place.
2: It sure is. Yeah, I'm in a town called Clear Lake, Iowa. So I would be, if you know where Des Moines is located, I would be to the east. I guess it would be northeast of Des Moines. But yeah, like a crazy snap of like 50 degree weather up here. It was 90 degrees last week where I was. So I wasn't really, I didn't prepare. I was not prepared, McGraw.
1: I haven't been to Clear Lake, Iowa. I've driven through Clear Lake, Iowa. What is that, Interstate 35 that goes through Clear Lake, Iowa?
2: Close enough.
1: I was on my way to Minneapolis from St. Louis, and I just took like 35 all the way straight up. And that sort of upper Midwest is kind of beautiful country. You kind of.

0: prone to vertigo and stuff. And then of course you have the weather, which, you know, they said it was okay, but they didn't know about like storms that were kind of in the area. And so, yeah, so, I mean, there were a lot of things. This didn't have to happen. Like, there were a lot of things that went wrong. And yeah, just a really sad, because he was, you know, my God, he was just such a young guy. I don't know his exact age, but I mean, was it like 22 or something? I mean, he was really young. And really, really sad. Yeah. And, you know, and talking with the folks at the museum and at the ballroom today, you know, Clear Lake for a long time really just didn't, I'm not going to say they didn't have anything to do with this, but they were almost kind of, I don't know if embarrassed is the word, or they didn't want to really bring attention to it because it's, you know, kind of a sad story. And then, but now in recent years, they're kind of embracing it and, you know, celebrating the music history as opposed to focusing too much on the bad part of it.
1: You know, I could see that. The it's sort of unseemly to see it as a tourist trap, this tragedy, and
0: right,
1: taking advantage of it. But, you know, it's somewhat cathartic. And I only know Buddy Holly from the movies, right? And the, so I wasn't around in 1959, but the movies, right? The Buddy Holly movie. In the 80s and the 90s, and still today, they're great songs. And these artists were cut down in the youth, and it's just what would have been if they would have lived. It's a sad, sad story.
0: Well, but I mean, even the Beatles will tell you that Buddy Holly was one of their influences, you know, and so that's pretty cool. I'll tell you a couple quick little fun facts I learned. So in Lubbock, when you go to his grave site, for example, you'll notice that on the grave, his last name is spelled correctly. So his last name is spelled Holly, H-O-L-L-E-Y. That's the correct spelling. But apparently, if I remember correctly, he had signed a recording contract and they spelled his name wrong, H-O-L-L-Y. And he decided to keep that. So that's kind of an interesting little fun fact. The other is, you mentioned some of his early songs. So if you go to the Buddy Holly Center in Lubbock, right next door, they have moved the childhood home of one of his buddies and one of the original Crickets. His name was Jerry Allison. And this is the home where they would hang out as kids and they would write some of these songs. And apparently one day they had gone to a John Wayne movie. And in the John Wayne movie, John Wayne says several times throughout the film, that'll be the day. That was his quote. That was my John Wayne impersonation, by the way. That'll be the day. And so when they went to write their song, that was the name of the song. That'll be the day. And so it came from a John Wayne movie. I thought that was kind of cool.
1: Speaking of movies, you've seen the Buddy Holly story with Gary Busey.
0: I have, yes. Yes.
1: Yeah, that
0: been a
1: movie.
0: While, is, yeah, I've seen that.
1: Yeah, that movie. Gary Busey is fantastic in that. I mean, if there's ever been an actor that has just encompassed the role and just the mannerisms and the glasses and the mystique, and Gary Busey was best he's ever done was that Buddy Holly story.
0: Yeah, and another thing too, you're talking about just video. They have at this museum next to the ballroom. They have like some old archive video Buddy Holly on stage, and there's not really much video of him at all, and so it was really neat to see some of that stuff I had never seen before. They had it as part of this exhibit, so just a really neat experience all the way around.
1: You know, I have this ongoing debate with my buddies. I've seen the Buddy Holly story a couple times, and it ends where the plane takes off, and it, you know, it sort of ends, but I vaguely remember an alternate ending, not where Buddy Holly lives, but it ends different. The movie ends differently. And my friends always make fun of me that, you know, they think I am hallucinating, but I'm convinced there was another ending to that movie that they released. It just ended differently. But that movie was great. I love that movie.
0: Yeah, no, it's a sad story, but it is, you know, it was 67 years ago. Like, that's crazy, that it happened that long ago. And,
1: It's 67 years ago, and you're still wanting to go visit the place where it happened, right?
0: Exactly.
1: I mean, that's.
0: Absolutely.
1: Yeah.
0: I, selfless plug here. So I have a book out called The Ultimate American Music Bucket List. And so this came out a few years ago. And so anybody that's interested in music sites like this, I have all of them, like recording studios and homes you can tour and statues of musicians and all this stuff. And I had been to like 90.

0: 5% of the thing. So one of them in the book that I had never gone to was the surf ballroom. So I wanted to, that was on my bucket list, from the bucket list book. I thought I'd be able to check that off today. So that was pretty good.
1: The man is a prolific author. He's got the ultimate American music bucket list. And of course, his newest one is rocketing up the charts. Presidential Road Trips, 100 Places to Explore and Experience the History of American Presidents. You got any book signings coming up anywhere?
0: I had one today. Yeah, I had a nice group. I did have, now this lady's probably not listening. I just, occasionally you have like a weird thing that'll happen. So I'm giving my talk and everything's going well. But this woman, she was a little older and just no filter. And she's just talking through my presentation and just, you know, and nothing like bad, but she would just start interjecting things as though she and I were just having a one-on-one conversation. And I had to talk over her and like ignore this lady as I'm talking to this big group of people. And it was just so bizarre. That has never happened to me before, where somebody just keeps talking over me the entire time. It was so weird. And but they bought a lot of books because I think they felt bad for me, which is fine, you know, and I'll eat it up. But yeah, it was weird, man. It was weird. But
1: so anyway, you had a book signing in Clear Lake, Iowa today.
0: Yep, I got one tomorrow down in near Winterset, hometown of we just talked about James, what's his name? John Wayne. John Wayne's hometown, birthplace, Winterset, Iowa. Yep, headed there tomorrow.
1: All right. I'm out of time, but I'd love to talk. I'd love to find out more about Don McLean's song and how he wrote it and why he wrote it. And, you know, because, I mean, was it called The Day the Music Died before the movie, before the song, or the song sort of dubbed it?
0: The song is called American Pie. And so The Day the Music Died is just part of the, you know,
1: part of the song.
0: But and they'll have actually a statue of Don McLean, I think, this year or next year in front of the Surf Ballroom, in tribute to him in that song. Yep.
1: All right. Bill on the Road, I should say. Bill on the Road. Books are everywhere. And you can find out more. You can follow him along on his journey across America, BillOnTheRoad.com. Bill Cleveland, good stuff. Be safe. We'll check in with you next Thursday.
0: Okay. Sounds good. See you later.
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7: 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Going through tonight, seeing partly cloudy skies, down to 46 for our low. Winds will be out of the southeast at about 15. Friday, 58. Some rain coming into the afternoon. We'll see that continue in for Friday night, early Saturday. 45 for a Friday night's low. 67 mostly cloudy Saturday. Sunny 79 on Sunday. 85 and Sunday on Memorial Day Monday. That's your forecast on Newstalk 1250.
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1: All right, that's going to do it for us here for hour number two. By the way, I found that Mitch McConnell quote that I was trying to find earlier. Former Senate Republican leader Mitch McConnell slammed Acting Attorney General Todd Blanche today. Here's what he said. Quote, so the nation's top law enforcement official is asking for a slush fund to pay people who assaulted cops? Utterly stupid, morally wrong, take your pick. Mitch McConnell in a strongly worded statement going after Acting Attorney General Todd Blanche. So a little bit of infighting going on with the Republican Party. So you got that going on. And, of course, a whole lot of other news going on. But things are starting to wind down a little bit and people starting to take their foot off the gas pedal as they sort of start to celebrate Memorial Day, the first weekend, right? The official kickoff for summer. I was at a baseball game today with the little one. I'll tell you about that when we come back. But open phones next hour. Start lining up the calls. We'd love to hear from you. We love new callers. We love first-time callers. We love text messages. 1-844-2-McGraw. 1-844-262-4729 or 1-844-2-McGraw. America at Night. Our executive director is Alex Hinton. Our engineer tonight is Richard Good. I'm McGraw Millhaven. This is America at Night on Westwood One.
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23: News this hour from Town Hall. I'm Jason Walker. Former leader of a Minnesota nonprofit sentenced to 41 years behind bars for her role in that $250 million fraud case. Amy Bach ran Feeding Our Future, claiming to provide meals for needy children. There is trouble deep within the Democratic Party. National Committee Chair Ken Martin releasing a study that is very critical of the party's performance in the 2024 campaign. That follows intense pressure from frustrated Democrats who had demanded the release of that study. House Judiciary Committee Republicans have rejected subpoenas from architects of a new anti-weaponization fund at the Justice Department.
24: House Republicans rejected a bid from Judiciary Committee Democrats to subpoena several Trump administration officials involved in the establishment of a new $1.8 billion anti-weaponization fund that's been cast in a negative light. Ultimately, 18 House Republicans voted Wednesday to dismiss the motion to compel testimony from those involved in the creation or execution of the account. The new fund was announced Monday as part of a settlement deal with President Trump, where he agreed to drop his $10 billion lawsuit against the government over the leak of his tax returns, in part in exchange for the creation of the account. Bernie Bennett, Washington.
23: SpaceX's newest and biggest Starship will have to wait at least another day before launching on a test flight from Texas. A series of last-minute problems forcing that delay. SpaceX says it will try, hopefully, to get going on Friday. Meteorologists predicting now developing El Nino just might dampen the upcoming Atlantic hurricane season, though it won't completely eliminate storms. The National Oceanic and Atmospheric Administration forecast a, quote, below-average season with fewer hurricanes. More on these stories, townhall.com.
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23: Authorities in Tennessee calling off the lethal injection of Tony Carruthers Thursday after executioners tried and failed for more than 1 hour to establish an intravenous line. Medical personnel had established a primary IV line but were unable to find a suitable vein for a backup line as required by state protocol. A Paris appeals court has found Airbus and Air France guilty of manslaughter. That in the 2009 crash of Flight 447 from Rio to Paris. 228 passengers and crew members were killed in that incident. Now, both companies plan to appeal the ruling, which could prolong the case for a number of years. Officials say the crash led to major changes in regulations for airspeed sensors and pilot training. Breaking news and analysis, townhall.com. Legendary NASCAR driver Kyle Busch dead at 41.
0: Other drivers have been reacting with shock on social media. Busch is a two-time Cup Series champion who won more races than anyone across NASCAR's three national series. He'd reportedly been struggling with a sinus cold and on May 10th radioed his crew at Watkins Glen to request a doctor meet him after the race. He went on to win the Truck Series at Dover Speedway on May 15th. His family, Richard Childress Racing, and NASCAR issued a joint statement on his death, saying our entire NASCAR family is heartbroken by the loss. I'm Jennifer King.
23: Longtime national sports writer for the Associated Press, Howard Fendrich, dead at 55. His reporting brought readers inside dozens of Grand Slam tennis finals, Olympic moments, and also a number of trips down the Alpine ski slopes. More on these stories at townhall.com.
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5: Is your forecast on News Talk 1250 KPRF going through tonight? Some partly cloudy skies, down to 46 for our low. Winds will be out of the southeast at about 15. Friday, 58. Some rain coming into the afternoon. We'll see that continue in for Friday night, early Saturday. 45 for a Friday night's low. 67, mostly cloudy Saturday. Sunny, 79 on Sunday. 85 and Sunday on Memorial Day Monday. That's your forecast on News Talk 1250.
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1: Shows, and they asked me how the show was going, and we were having a nice conversation, and we talked about open phones and how, you never know what you get. It's like a box of chocolates. You go to the phones, you don't know what you get. We never screen. We never screen, never will, never have. And I don't like to. I don't like to screen. Who knows, right? And when you sit on a park bench, do you screen the person who's sitting next to you? Or do you sit down and you take your chances and you see what happens, right? That's the whole half of the fun of it. You sort of go out and see what happens. So we love to hear from you. What are you doing? What's going on a Thursday night? You getting ready for the three-day weekend? I know we're getting up for a little barbecue. I'm going to start planning my barbecue menu here for Sunday and Monday. All right, the phone number is ours follows, 1-844-2-McGraw, 1-844-262-4729, and text messages. We'll get some of that here in a bit. But some news that a bit of a head scratcher today. Some news. Well, first of all, let me tell you about the baseball story, baseball game I went to. I was had a chance to go to the Pirates Cardinal game today. It was a day game. Love those day games. And I had an opportunity to take my 5.5-year-old daughter with me. And I've seen a lot of baseball games, and I've been to a lot of baseball games. And I've been to a lot of baseball games where I've had a whole lot of fun. And I've been to baseball games that some pretty historic things have happened. I've been to World Series. I've been to playoff games. I've been to All-Star games. I've seen a lot of baseball in my day. I got to tell you, taking a 5-year-old daughter to a baseball game was probably the most fun I've ever had at a baseball game. I have to be honest with you. It was just the memories that come flooding back, right, as a kid. And you sort of remember when your dad took you to the game and when your dad bought you an ice cream with the Good Humor ice cream with the wooden stick and, you know, half vanilla, half chocolate. And right. So now I'm the dad taking the kid, and you want your cotton candy, and you want a hat, and you want a foam finger. And it was a special day, and she enjoyed it. She had a great time. We had to go, and she, Daddy, I don't want to go. So that was good. When are we going to come back? So that she said all the right things, but I got to tell you, it was, that's the thing about being a dad that they don't tell you. The memories that come flooding back for when you were a kid and you see your own parents in a different way. And I don't know. It's just, it was so very sweet. And so, if you ever get a chance, take your kid to a ball game. Don't ever pass that up, because of all the games, that this one will be right up there with some of the best I've ever been, just because who knows if she will remember it. But for me, it was, it was a very special day. So thank you for letting me rant. All right. 1-844-2-McGraw, 1-844-262-4729. And I've said this before, and I'll say it again. If I knew they would have been this much fun and this cute, I would have had more of them, and I would have had them younger. So what do I know? All right. So today, some news stories that I just, head scratcher. Was last night we debuted the segment News I Don't Understand. Here's another one. Here's another news I don't understand. So the Democratic National Committee did an autopsy. Now it's what, June, soon to be June of 2026. So we're a good almost 2 years. What are we, 18, 19 months from the election? It took them 18, 19 months to come up with a autopsy on why Kamala Harris lost. Really? We need to study this? We need to do a deep dive into figuring out why Kamala Harris lost? Are you kidding me? Democratic Party? Talk about the gang that can't shoot straight. Holy mackerel. Of the five takeaways of this report, are you sitting down? I know this is going to be hard for you people to understand. If I were a Democrat tonight, man, there'd be steam coming out of my ears. It took you 18 months to come up with this. I could have told you this the night of the election. I could have told you this the week before the election. But what do I know? Takeaway number one. It said that Kamala Harris's campaign did not make an affirmative case for her. Shocking. It said that the campaign did not land any meaningful blows against Donald Trump. Really? Shocking. Takeaway number three, it said that Joe Biden's exit helped Democrats, but not enough. Really? The biggest sin, the most gravest sin that the Democratic Party did was, and I was talking to Jonathan Carl from ABC News about this. He was out plugging his book, and I asked him this question specifically, and he was didn't pull any punches in his answer. If you remember, Joe Biden didn't announce he was running for re-election for quite a while. It took him a while to announce that he was running for re-election. And there was some speculation like, is he not going to run? Is he holding off saying he's not going to run for as long as possible? Because the minute you run, you announce you're not running, you garner some type of lame duck status. And so there was some question of, and then all of a sudden, he announces that he's running, and then, of course, the field is cleared, and nobody says anything about him. So I asked Jonathan Carl, I said, Jonathan Carl, who within his inner circle, who in the Democratic Party was ringing the bell saying, look, Joe, you've done your time. You don't come across well on camera. You might be healthy. You might be mentally, physically fit, but it's not looking that way, and maybe it's time to ride off into the sunset. You're that bridge candidate to the next generation. Who was telling Joe Biden that? And Jonathan Carl said nobody. There was no, there was nobody. No, outs, talk about living in an ivory tower. Nobody outside of the White House. Everybody outside of the White House could see the man was one curb away from a trip and fall. I mean, he looked like he was roaming around on the front yard looking for the front for the morning newspaper in his robe. It just wasn't a good look. Then when he steps aside, they give it to Kamala Harris and talk about being ill-prepared, with no disrespect to her. Her biggest problem, I didn't have to go through an autopsy with the Democratic Party to give you this. Her biggest problem was that she didn't run her own race. She ran the race like she was the nursemaid to Joe Biden. She never got away from his shadow. And that famous question on The View, what would you do differently? The answer is, I'd do all sorts of things differently. I'm my own person. I have great respect for President Biden, but I'm my own person and I'm my own campaign. And my administration is going to be about the future and blah, blah, blah, blah, blah. Right? I mean, there's a million ways to answer that question, but not say I wouldn't do anything differently. That's crazy. Another takeaway was that Trump's attacks about transgender inmates worked. Yeah, all of that worked. That taxpayer-funded surgeries for transgender inmates. Kamala is for they, them. President Trump is for you. What a great line. What a great line. I know they, it's despicable, but just a great line nonetheless. But anyway, yeah, so you've got that. It was, yeah, it was a bad campaign. And I know bad campaigns, I know losing campaigns get hung with the bad campaign rap, but Joe Biden's campaign was bad, but Kamala Harris should have known better. The Biden campaign had some extenuating circumstances. They had a candidate who was too old and looked too feeble and didn't perform well, and so there were extenuating circumstances. Kamala Harris's team didn't have any excuses, and that's the sad reality of it. Other news today, Republicans pulled the House Republicans pulled a resolution that would have halted the Iran war. They didn't have enough votes to defeat it. So a number of Republicans teamed up with Democrats to bring the War Powers Act to pass it in the House. So Speaker Mike Johnson pulled it. Also in the Senate, Democrats and Republicans teamed up to get rid of that $1 billion ballroom project. So Republicans being more defiant of President Trump, and quite frankly, I think that is a direct correlation to his standing in the polls. They can read the polls. They see what's going on. And so you're starting to see a little bit of daylight. You're starting to see these Republicans start to criticize Donald Trump a little bit. They're reading the polls. They're starting to see that he's not doing very well. And so they see an opening to criticize him, to get a little separation between themselves and President Trump. So that's a direct correlation of the polls. That means their internal polls are saying the same thing, right? You haven't seen them critical of President Trump for a long time. Now you're starting to see them step out and be critical. The polls are telling him that he's losing popularity. Again, I don't need an autopsy from the Democratic National Committee to figure this out. It's not like I'm a rocket scientist or anything. All right, we got a break. 314-931. No, that's the wrong phone number. I almost gave out my cell phone number. 1-844-2-McGraw. 1-844-262-4729. Stay right there. We'll take some phone calls. We got some lines open for you. Some text lines are coming in. We'll get to all of that. America at Night, back in a moment.
26: Call now, 844-262-4729. That's 844-2-McGraw.
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1: All right, let's go to those phones that people are yapping about. John in Reno, Nevada. John, welcome to America at Night.
12: I want to talk to you tonight about a friend of mine.
1: Okay.
12: He's from Los Angeles. His name is Alex Sanchez. Alex used to be a high-ranking Mayor Salvatrucha leader in Los Angeles. He did that for a good while. But at some point, he got tired of gang life, and he wanted to help solve problems. He started working with a priest, cleaned his life up, started going to church again, and he opened a charity called Homies Unidos. Homies Unidos has now spread to Denver as well. But what it is it's a charity that tries to prevent kids from joining gangs. And they do that by meeting the kids and families' unmet needs. Most of these families have two working parents, if they have two parents, and many of them are single mothers raising kids. So a lot of times the mothers are at work when they come home from school. A lot of times there's not adequate food in the house. They need help. They're ESL students. English is a second language, so they need extra tutoring for school. And they need a peer group. They need a positive peer group of like-minded kids that aren't looking up to the gangs and heading in that direction. And this is what Homies Unidos does. They have food distribution. They do a lot of rehab efforts to get youngsters off drugs. There's a high prevalence of drug use in these neighborhoods. And it's a wonderful charity. They have a website if you want to learn more about them.
1: Yeah, real quick. So it's in L.A. and Denver. What's the website for people to find out more?
12: Homies Unidos, H-O-M-I-E-S, then Unidos, United in Spanish, U-N-I-D-O-S, Homies Unidos. And the leader is Alex Sanchez.
1: All right. John in Reno, good stuff. Great story. Thanks for checking in, and thank you for listening. Have a good night. We got to check in with Tony from Montreal. Tony, good win. Your Montreal Canadiens take game one from the Carolina Hurricanes in the Eastern Conference Finals. You got to be feeling pretty good about it.
15: I am feeling amazing about it, but you know what? It's 33 years I've been waiting for something like the Flying Frenchman of Montreal to come back and terrorize the NHL the way they used to back in the 70s. Today, I'm watching this game, and I saw Montreal score four unanswered goals in the first period after Carolina went on pontificating they're going to wipe us out in four straight. Listen, to Josh Graham, who's an announcer with Westwood, who's one of your colleagues who was saying that I was going to be trolling him tonight if we beat them. Hey, Josh, baby, you guys are going down. You're the Carolina Pretenders. We're going to knock you out in four straight, bro. And I'm on America at Night, and at least 6 million people are hearing me. So guess what? You can't cut me off. You can't cut the button off because Tony has the final word tonight because I have my friend from St. Louis that's pulling for the same team. And by the way, I got my double parlay tonight. Josh Hart came through with 26 points, and nobody believed in the Knicks either. So guess what? I got the benediction. I'm praying for both teams, and I hope they go to the finals and they scare the Knicks, scare whoever comes out of the West, because I could care less who comes out of the West, because the Knicks have five guys that can play ball, and Montreal has 20 young kids under 25 years old. You got Brunson, who's 29 years old, who's at the peak of his game, and he's a champion. I want to say one thing.
1: Tony, I got to go. I got 30 seconds. What do you got?
15: The gentleman out of San Francisco talking about us pumping sludge down to Texas, he doesn't know what he's talking about. We have the most environmental stiff laws in this country. You cannot pump any oil out of the tar sands without following standards that are more stringent than EPA. So don't tell us how to pump oil, brother, from San Francisco, you leftist nut.
1: Tony, bask in the feel-good win of your Canadians and your Knicks. Enjoy the night and be safe.
15: Don't cut my country down because you know what I'm like. I'm a jingoistic Canadian.
1: Tony, relax. Calm down. All is good with the world. Be happy. You won game one. Be happy.
15: happy.
1: Be happy. No. Be happy. Be happy. I got a break. 1-844-2-McGraw. 1-844-262-4729. 1-844-262-4729. Those are the phone numbers. America at Night. We're just getting started. Lots of text messages. We'll get to that here in a second. Now that Tony's gone, now that Joe's gone, we got a couple of lines open for you guys as well. Stay right there. America at Night, back in a moment.
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2: With SRN News, I'm Jason Walker. They are fighting among themselves and remain in turmoil. Democrats facing trouble and uncertainties. National Committee Chair Ken Martin releasing a very critical study of the party's performance in the 2024 campaign. He's done that following intense pressure from frustrated Democrats who publicly demanded the release of the material. It's just the beginning. The former leader of a Minnesota nonprofit has been sentenced to more than 41 years in prison for her role in a staggering $250 million fraud case. Amy Bach ran Feeding Our Future, which claimed it provided meals to hungry children, and it's far from over. Authorities in Minnesota say more than a dozen others are facing a tough road ahead as well. This is SRN News.
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11: All right, yeah, let's go to those phones. We've got Eduardo in Tampa. Eduardo, welcome to America at Night.
12: Yeah, good evening. I got a couple of stats I want to throw out at you. So the average balance on a 401k is like $270,000. And savings is from the lowest to the bottom, to the top, excuse me, is like $5,500 up to $8,000. And
11: what do you mean? I don't understand that. I don't understand. What does that mean? Say that again. I don't understand that.
12: Savings, like savings accounts.
11: Oh, savings accounts. Save. Oh, okay. I got you.
12: Right,
11: oh, I got you. Yeah. Okay.
12: Right. So the average balance on the 401k is like 270.
11: Right.
12: 270K. Yeah.
11: Yeah.
12: And then from for the savings account, it's from the lowest, you know, the generation, the Gen Z, like 5,500, and it goes up to like 8,000. And this is dated May 15th of this year. So, I mean, with the inflation thing, you know, obviously stuff is depleted because people are tapping into that, tapping into 401ks, IRAs, you name it, savings account because of the inflation. So there's not much that's going to be left as you age. But, you know.
11: Well, I mean, the idea is with the 401k, with inflation, assuming you have the right mix of funds, it will increase with inflation, right? If you have $270,000 now, inflation is let's say 10%. That should at least go up 10%. So your 401k will probably keep up with inflation. The problem is that it's $270,000. Right, you have $270,000 or the equivalent when you retire. Is that enough to live on with other means and Social Security and everything else?
12: Right. Yeah, and I myself am like in the 300s. So,
11: yeah.
12: Hopefully, things will be getting.
11: How old are you,
12: me,
11: Eduardo?
12: 55.
11: Yeah. I'll tell you what. When I first got into radio, somebody, a dear, very nice man, an older gentleman. Sat me down and slapped me upside the head and said, look, you're 25 years old. Start putting money away in your 401k. And I mean, I was making nothing.
12: Right.
11: And he said, look, I don't care you're making nothing. That just put something in there. You know, and I was living hand to mouth. I'm, you know, looking in the couch cushions for change to, you know, pay the light bill. And he said, look, put it in there because you have something I don't have, time. And, you know, you put in $20,000 when you're 50, or you put in $2,000 when you're 20, right? That $2,000 when you're 20 is much more valuable than the $20,000 you put in when you're 50.
12: And you got matching funds from the company.
11: Matching funds, but you have time. You have time, right? That's the thing.
12: Yeah.
11: You have time. Yeah, yeah. And then something else I learned, Eduardo, not too long ago. I have a friend, and I host a show on the weekends in St. Louis locally. With a financial advisor who is very, very smart, and I've learned a whole lot. You can actually, with your 401k, if your company elects, and it's not that hard to do, and I'm not Dave Ramsey, so do not take my financial advice.
12: Give it a shot.
11: Right, yeah. Everything I do the opposite, and you'll be better. But you can set up a Roth 401k. In your company.
12: Oh, sure. That's even better. Yeah.
11: Right. Yeah. So they take it, right? They tax it going in so that it's then free coming out. So, right. You don't get taxed on all that growth. And that's actually a pretty nice, if I would have known about that. Now, it's a little bit money because, right, the Roth, the 401k, it puts it in pre-tax. So you get a little bit of a tax break. But it might not be a bad idea to talk to an expert and think about a Roth 401k for the company, because then
12: you
11: put it in and then it grows tax free. It's not retirement is, I've learned this because I was full of bad information. And, you know, when you're 25, you never think you're going to retire. And then all of a sudden you reach 60 and you're like, wait a minute, what's this retirement thing all about? But Talk to a true professional who knows what's right. going on, who knows about taxes, who knows about financing, so you can sort of set up a plan. Interesting stuff. Anything else,
12: Eduardo? All right, thank you very much. Yep.
11: You got it. Thank you. Yeah. No, I do that too when I'm online and you run across an article that says, look to see what average 401k balances is in people. Or in, you know, so they have like how many, what's the average of people who are 20 to 30, 30 to 40? How much should you have retired? How much should you have saved in your 401k by the time you reach 40? Then you have 40, then you have 50s, then you have 60s. Yeah, there's a lot of misinformation out there. I would recommend going to somebody who you trust. Gil in San Antonio, Texas. Gil, welcome to America at Night.
13: Yes. Tomorrow morning will be the last broadcast of the CBS World News Roundup.
11: Yeah.
13: CBS Radio News is going to be out of business after tomorrow.
11: Yeah.
13: And I go all the way back to Edward R. Murrow. He did an interview in my hometown, which was New London, Connecticut, in 1958, on his show Person to Person. He interviewed the captain of the submarine Nautilus, the first submarine to go under the polar ice cap in 1958. That was a big deal. And I know that you were at KMOX, which is a CBS affiliate. I don't know whose news they're going to. Very few of the stations are still on the network. Most have switched over to another source of national news for their radio. But it's a sad, sad passing, and I've been listening to it for about 80, I guess, 60, over 60 years.
11: Yeah, and, Gil, thanks for calling up and talking about it, because it is heartbreaking. For those of us who have been in radio, it's heartbreaking for those who love radio. It's heartbreaking for people who have grown up listening to CBS radio. It was such an iconic broadcast. It was so powerful and so influential. And really, the same thing with Colbert. I can't believe they couldn't figure out a way to make it work. I don't know how they came to the conclusion that it just wasn't worthwhile. It was on, I think, 1,000 radio stations or 900 radio stations. There's a huge audience there. I just can't believe that they couldn't figure it out, and I can't believe the advertisers aren't smart enough to realize that radio is way more powerful than any podcasting is radio. Podcasting is just... people who podcast can't get on the radio, right? I mean, these are people who pretend to be broadcasters. Radio is the gold standard in communications, and audio's having a rebirth. And podcasting, I don't mean to come down on. There are some really good podcasters out there. Don't get me wrong, but it's the medium, and it is people tune in around the world to listen to radio news, and it is the gold standard. I can't figure out how they couldn't make it work. I just don't understand it.
13: All those years I lived overseas, it kept me anchored to home to be able to go on the internet and listen to a live news broadcast. And I have a station that I've been listening to in Janesville, Wisconsin, and they're still carrying CBS News, and it'll be gone. And I'd like to say goodbye to broadcaster Steve Kaffin and Deborah Rodriguez. I've been listening.

0: dirt on the government. There's a humorist named P.J. O'Rourke who wrote a book called A Parliament of Whores. And he said about this about politicians. He said, they will submit to any indignity, perform any vile act, do anything to achieve power. Every government is a parliament of whores. The trouble is, in a democracy, the whores are us.
1: Well, look, yes, Frank. Did you ever see the movie Spotlight?
0: No.
1: It was the story about the Catholic Church up in Boston. I won a whole bunch of awards a couple of years ago, and the editor had a great. It's a wonderful. It's a heartbreaking story. They had this this team of reporters called the Spotlight, and they would shine a spotlight on things, and that's where the name came from. And the editor, a very very famous editor who worked for the Boston Herald, Boston Globe at the time, said, "Look, reporters are searching around in the dark for the news. Even the greatest newsmen are searching around in the dark for news." Sometimes you find it, sometimes you don't. And the truth is even with the news business that's been beat up by tech and social media and the own citizens who somehow will not believe a credible journalist but will believe some nameless, faceless post on Facebook, even though all of that is true, you still need whistleblowers. You still need people to go on the record. You still need people to oftentimes point you in the right direction. You can go and you can hunt and you can dig, but you still need people who can go on the record, who can quote, who will whistleblow. So it's not easy for a Rich McHugh or a McGraw-Milhaven to uncover fraud in Minnesota if no one's talking. And if no one's talking, it's very hard to go on the record with a story because we have ethics. We have responsibility. If no one's talking and no one's telling the media, it's hard for us to tell their story. So ease up on the media.
0: Okay. But you're talking to a whistleblower right now.
1: Well, I understand. Well, great. Okay. Well, no, I can't hear your story right now, but, you know, shoot me a text and I'll see. I can't take a whistleblower story. I have to vet it. I've got it. There are all sorts of things. I certainly can't have you go off half-cocked on 300 radio stations around the country. But send me a text, Frank, and I'll reach out to you, and we can have a conversation about it. How about that?
0: That's good.
1: Okay. Thank you, sir. Paul in Zanesville, Ohio. Paul, welcome to America at Night.
2: Hey, good evening, McGraw. I hope I sound okay. I'm a little under the weather.
1: You sound just fine, but go ahead.
2: Thank you. I was just wondering if everybody could give their prayers to Kyle Busch's family, who died today, a 41-year-old.
1: Yeah, tragic story. Do we have any more information? He was apparently sick, and
2: yeah.
1: but still racing. And then out of nowhere, do we know what happened?
2: No, I didn't hear. But I raced dirt late model for 18 years, so I kind of know, you know, the racing family, and it's just so tragic. Please, let's give out a prayers for the Kyle Busch family. You know, this is a time of year when we remember people. So,
1: yeah, no, Paul, yeah, Paul, part of the auto racing world. Paul, thanks for the sentiments and thanks for calling. Yeah, Kyle Busch, young man, 41 years old. Paul in Zanesville, Ohio. Yeah, as a racer yourself, I'm sure it hits you closer to home because of this. But a 41-year-old man, he's got little kids, one of the great racers, NASCAR racers ever, Kyle Busch. Apparently, he got sick a couple weeks ago. He was in a race, wasn't feeling well, and went to the hospital, but apparently took a turn for the worse. But again, not a lot of information on Kyle Busch and his passing. Paul, when you feel better, call me back, and I'll tell you about my racing days on dirt tracks in the Midwest. Actually, oddly enough, I told this story today, but I got some stories about dirt tracks and getting behind the wheel. It will put you in a better mood, I hope. 1-844-42-McGraw, 1-844-462-4729. Let me get to the texts here. Let's see, New Mexico. I have a question for you, Mr. Milhaven. Do you not know some basic stuff like the title of Don McLean's American Pie? or do you feign not knowing to elicit a response?

0: response from your guests. Okay, it's obscure, but I when I was talking to Bill Cleveland, I might have misspoke. I was talking about Don McLean's "The Day the Music Died," which was the lyric. The question was before the song, was that called "The Day the Music Died," or because of that song, is that day? Right? Did the song come first or did the phrase come first? That was the question I was asking. So I knew the song was called American Pie. I knew the line was "The Day the Music Died." So I apologize if I misspoke. I did know that. I don't know a lot, but I did know that. Let's see here. Love your segment on the Smoky Mountains National Park and loved even more digging deeper into the third hour with your listeners. It prompted me to check out YouTube, and there's a video of the back of the Dragon switchback road in Southwest Virginia. 32 miles long, 438 curves, 3,500 foot elevation. In the video, you ride from the point of view of the cyclist. It's wild. So there's the tail of the Dragon, which is the right next to the Smoky Mountain National Park. And then apparently there's another road called Back of the Dragon in Southwest Virginia, 32 miles long, 438 curves, 3,500 foot elevation. Holy mackerel. How about that one? Let's see here. You mentioned the word yabbered the other night. What does that mean? That did kind of come out wrong. Yabbered. It's, I don't know. I was trying to say jabbering or something. What was I trying to say? I was jawboning or something. Two words were somehow melded together. I apologize. I do what I can. We got a break. America at Night, back in a moment.
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0: 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I've been surfing here since I was a kid. Now, seeing my grandson out on the water, it means everything to me. Watching him and taking in the blue waves, the sea breeze, the blurry horizon.
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4: Here's your forecast on News Talk 1250 KPRF going through tonight. Some partly cloudy skies, down to 46 for our low. Winds will be out of the southeast at about 15. Friday, 58. Some rain coming into the afternoon. We'll see that continue in for Friday night, early Saturday. 45 for a Friday night's low. 67, mostly cloudy Saturday. Sunny, 79 on Sunday. 85 and Sunday on Memorial Day Monday. That's your forecast on News Talk 1250.
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10: 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All right, that's going to do it for us. We are officially out of time. Stick around tomorrow night. Speaking of the Indianapolis 500, we're going to have a couple of guests because the Indianapolis 500, it comes your way on Sunday. So we're going to have a couple of guests to talk about the historic nature of the race and what it all means. And people who are love the race will enjoy. People who don't know about the race will learn something about it. So that's the plan for tomorrow night. And, of course, we'll have the latest with news and commentary and phone calls and text messages and all of that. Our guests tonight, I want to give a special shout-out to our guests who've been nice enough to join us. Mitch Zeller, former director of the FDA Center for Tobacco Products, News Nation's Rich McHugh. We also had Bill Cleveland from Bill on the Road. And Greg Harris from the organization called Counteract. So all of that, thanks for them for joining us tonight. And thanks for the phone calls and thanks for the texts. Our executive director tonight is Alex Hinton. Our engineer tonight is Richard Good. I'm McGraw-Millhaven. This is America at Night on Westwood One. Have a good night, everybody.

0: I'm Tony Goldwyn. 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

0: news this hour from Town Hall. I'm Jason Walker. A judge handing down an extraordinary prison sentence, 42 years, to Amy Bach, former leader of a Minnesota nonprofit who was convicted in a staggering $250 million fraud case that helped ignite an immigration crackdown by the Trump administration. Assistant Attorney General Colin McDonald had this warning for the others involved in fraud schemes.
1: And now my message to the fraudsters is this: eat, drink, and be merry today, because your days of frolicking and freedom are numbered. We are doing everything we can to find you. And when we do, we will prosecute you, and we will claw back every dollar you have stolen from the American people.
0: Democratic National Committee Chair Ken Martin has released a critical study of the party's performance in the 2024 campaign. This move allows intense pressure from frustrated Democrats who had publicly demanded that release. 192-page report was concluded last December and authored by Democratic consultant Paul Rivera. NOAA Administrator Neil Jacobs says the forecast in the Atlantic will see fewer storms than average this year, mostly because of a developing El Nino in the Pacific.
2: With roughly a 55% chance of being below normal, 35% chance of near normal, and a 10% chance of above normal. This equates to 8 to 14 named storms with winds at or above 39 miles an hour.
0: One of the very best in NASCAR has died suddenly. Kyle Busch had been hospitalized 3 days ago with a serious illness. He was 41. More on these stories, townhall.com.
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0: If you plan on traveling over the Memorial Day holidays, it will cost a little more.
4: The nonprofit Institute on Taxation and Economic Policy estimates that Americans will collectively spend an extra $3.5 billion on gasoline this long weekend. Still, industry forecasts show millions of people plan to get away during the holiday weekend and other trips over the coming summer months. Some may opt for shorter getaways, closer destinations, and low-cost, more affordable activities like hiking. Bob Agner reporting.
0: In New Delhi, some auto rickshaws are displaying images of President Trump with the slogan, Happy Birthday, America. It splashed across the back of the vehicles. The campaign featuring Mr. Trump and the Statue of Liberty appearing in about 100 auto rickshaws across the city. Unveiled by Sergio Gore, the U.S. ambassador to India. Breaking news and analysis, townhall.com. Dispatch calls made after first responders fell ill in a possible overdose, and it could have been released.
5: Audio from dispatchers reveal how a deadly and dangerous situation unfolded in New Mexico when first responders were called to a home for a possible overdose situation.
6: Be advised, looks like we have three patients at this time. Two of them may not be breathing.
5: More than a dozen first responders began coughing, vomiting, and experiencing dizziness.
6: Dispatch, be advised, this is going to be a mass casualty incident. I need multiple rescues en route now.
5: As more units were called in, one responded.
6: Breathing apparatus requested at this time.
5: Sound courtesy Broadcastify. I'm Lisa Dwyer.
0: In Congo, fears are growing over the Ebola crisis, at least 148 dead there and 600 total cases. More on these stories at townhall.com.
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9: Here's your forecast on News Talk 1250 KPRF. Continuing for the overnight tonight, down around 46 under partly cloudy skies. Seeing a little bit of rain develop as we get through Friday. 58 for Friday's high, 45 for Friday night's low. More rain continuing, should taper off as we go through the overnight. 67, mostly cloudy on Saturday. 46, partly cloudy on Saturday night. 79, sunny on Sunday. Memorial Day Monday, 85 and sunny. That's your forecast on News Talk 1250 KPRF. 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
10: Political rhetoric is Rich McHugh. He's an award-winning investigative journalist. He's also a correspondent for News Nation, and he's been following this for a long time. Rich McHugh from News Nation, welcome to America at Night.
11: Hey, thanks for having me back on. It's always good to be here with you.
10: You got it. So tell us, what happened today? What was handed down today?
11: There was a lot. There was a lot handed down today. So first of all, the DOJ, they charged 15 defendants, multiple Medicaid-related fraud schemes with ultimately who, you know, defrauded the government of $90 million combined. That's taxpayer dollars. I believe they announced it was the largest Medicaid fraud cases, like autism cases, ever charged in Minnesota. So this is a significant development. The last time we saw kind of this many charged was last year. The first ones were initially, the first indictments came out in 2022. That was the Feeding Our Future kind of fraud that was the massive COVID-era fraud, largest ever, which was designed to, like, feed children in need, but people were saying, yeah, in this restaurant we were feeding lots of kids, but they were submitting it to the government. It turns out they weren't feeding any kids. Like, restaurants were saying they claimed 18,000 meals a day and were getting paid for it, millions and millions of dollars. This today is an extension of that. There's just all different sort of programs, autism that they were scamming, housing-related programs, child care. So it kind of runs the gamut. And it's a big deal, you know. They're promising more to come. Like, this is just the beginning. Assistant Attorney General for Fraud said this is not the end. You know, this is literally the beginning of a bigger ramp up. They called it unprecedented in just like the speed and the scale, and it's obviously part of a bigger Trump push against this nationwide. But this is pretty much the epicenter here in Minneapolis. They did announce a Midwest healthcare strike force, and I believe they said 15. They're hiring 15 new prosecutors, which has always been a need here, especially after a number of them left earlier this year. Some of them really established U.S. attorneys who were working on these cases since 2022 and even earlier. So This is a significant thing that happened today. Set aside, there was also some other big development. Amy Bach, she was the considered the ringleader of the Feeding Our Future scandal. She was sentenced today, and she received 500 months in prison, which is just over 41 years. So that's the largest sentence handed down. I think they were trying to send a message to everybody with that indictment, because she ultimately, you know, went against the feds. You know, I think they wanted a guilty plea. She pled not guilty, and then they threw the book at her.
10: Yeah.
11: So a lot happens 40, in the same building, too.
10: Yeah, 42 years. That is a heck of a sentence. Her attorneys apparently were asking for three. She got 42 years. But again, it was the staggering sum of money that was fraud. And she was sort of the ringleader for all of this. A lot of criticism going around on this, a lot of political theater as well. The question is, and I don't know how much we know, Rich, but where was the state of Minnesota in all of this? Where were the elected officials? Where was the oversight in all of this?
11: You know, that's precisely my question always to these guys. You know, I've interviewed personally whistleblowers from the state of Minnesota who were sounding the alarm to politicians in Minnesota as early as 2018. They said this fraud, this daycare fraud was going on in 2013, 2014, 2015. This administration has been aware of this. Even Amy Bach, who was just sentenced today, I interviewed her last night from her prison cell. She said, I'm the only person who has actually, you know, sounded the alarm and kind of called out actual fraud. She filed reports and said, look at this fraud. She went to the Waltz administration, the education department here. She went to the attorney general's office. She said all of them did nothing. And so that's, I can't tell you how many times I've heard that throughout the state. Like, we sounded the alarm and nobody said anything. They obviously knew. So my question today was, okay, this is great. These perpetrators are walking away with $90 million and you're arresting them. But the real story, in my opinion, as somebody who's been working on this for a long time, is the layer of people who looked the other way, enabled this fraud. And I've asked this of J.D. Vance, and I asked it today of the assistant attorney general of this fraud. And they haven't really come back with a good answer, except that if I'm reading between the lines of all their answers, it is, we're working up the food chain. You can't go for the people up at the boss, you know, up at the boss level, unless you get the people, you know, on the lower rung. And so let's hope they follow through on that, because this did not happen in a vacuum. This was created. This was enabled. And politicians here look the other way. We know that Keith Ellison, the attorney general, he is caught on audio tape, talking with some of these people seeking campaign donations. They were seeking, leniency, because people were starting to clamp down on this stuff. That was before this all kind of broke. Some of those people he was on tape with were indicted and are now in jail. And so they absolutely knew. And it's just a matter of time before the dots get connected up the food chain. That's my opinion. But that's from reporting here for, you know, as many months as I have been.
10: Rick McHugh with us from News Nation, covering the Minnesota fraud news that came out today. A whole bunch of indictments came down, as well as a sentence handed down of 42 years for the ringleader of one of the most egregious scams going. What did the governor, Tim Walz, the Democratic former vice presidential nominee, say about all this? Anything today?
11: I don't know if he responded I've been in this press conference and I haven't looked to see if he has actually responded, but I'm guessing, and like he has in the past, he says, you know, we have been prosecuting this fraud. The reason there's these prosecutions is because we've been working side by side with authorities. And, you know, if you listen to the FBI and to this administration, I think that that's absolutely not the case. I talked to Dr. Oz, who's now obviously running Medicaid and Medicare today. And I asked that question. I said, listen, what's the relationship like with the Waltz administration? Are they working with you? Are they opening the books? And he said, look, we have a standing request in them. We asked some very specific questions. They have, I believe he said they have a few weeks to respond, but we have not heard back from them. So he's, you know, he's giving them the benefit of the doubt. It sounds like they have more tools in their toolbox to be able to, you know, if they don't get a good response from the Waltz administration. But it does not sound like they're opening their books. No. And that would help, you know, kind of piece together all this fraud.
10: Minnesota's gotten a lot of attention because Tim Walz was the vice presidential candidate, and the narrative writes itself, right? He's busy running for vice president of the United States, crisscrossing the country while they're raiding the Medicare trust fund or the Medicare money in Minnesota. The sort of campaign ads writes itself. But you don't have to scratch the surface too hard, Rich, to find out that this is a problem not just in Minnesota, but all over the country. Texas has reported Medicare fraud of $220 million. Florida's got a $88 million fraud. Ohio has got had to recover $644 million. Louisiana, Arkansas, Arizona, Georgia. I mean, there's Medicare and Medicaid fraud going on all over this country.
11: Yeah, exactly right. It's not just blue states. It's everywhere. And I think we're waking up to it as a country as to really how big it is, but I still think we have a long way to go. I think if I only worked on investigating fraud, like as a journalist, I probably could have stories for the next 3 years between California, Maine, where I've spent months reporting, Ohio. I've gotten other tips about two other states today, which you didn't mention. It sounds like it's everywhere. The question is how did this go on for so long? And nobody, red or blue, saw this, just bilking our government out of billions. It's astounding, and taxpayers should be outraged.
10: Yeah, no, but people love to play the political football, but Minnesota, what happened in Minnesota is outrageous, egregious. People should go to jail. I mean, just blatant fraud, taking advantage of people who. The money clearly was there for people who needed it. It didn't get to the people who needed it. It went to people who stole it. So there's two, right? There's two crimes there. One, the people who didn't get helped, and then the people who stole it. But I don't know if one's worse than the other. It's just staggering that this has been going on, and you don't hear about the other states. I don't know. Did the federal government at all, and any of these people you talk about some of these other states, and are they going to be doing the same investigation in some of these other states, not just Minnesota?
11: Oh yeah. So they're already doing it in California. I know they're. I've been reporting in Maine. They've gone after kind of freezing Medicaid dollars to Maine. Because Maine is a similar kind of response they're getting from the government there, Janet Mills, not really playing ball with this administration, not opening the books. And so it's kind of the same playbook. They're talking about Ohio. I think they've had action in possibly Washington State. I could be wrong about that. But no, they said today, they're going everywhere, and I believe them. There's so much money that's involved here. It's if we can just curb this, it just shows you how broken our government is in certain parts of it. It's
10: the numbers are you laugh because you'd cry otherwise. This Amy Bach, who got 42 years today after stealing $250 million, is that money gone? Does she have to give it back? Does she have any of it to give back? How does that work?
11: I don't think she has any of it. I think that's personally, I don't know, but she's ordered to pay restitution. But there's of all these people that are being ordered to pay back this restitution. And by the way, she says she doesn't understand why they're throwing the book at her. The large percentage of the people that were perpetrating this, I think it's something here in Minnesota, was 88% of them were of Somali descent. Their sentences are very light comparatively, 12 months, 18 months, 30 months, and ordered to pay back a little bit in restitution. And what we're finding is that none of them are paying back restitution. Some of them are fleeing. It's a debacle from the start. Like the state laws in Minnesota, they can't claw back this money, so the feds will have to do it. And the feds are just not doing it yet. So
10: yeah, crazy story. Crazy story. Rich McHugh from News Nation, boots on the ground, talking to the people who are in the news and bringing it to us. Rich, good stuff as always. Thanks for checking in. Be safe, and we'll talk to you down the road.
11: Thank you. Have a good night.
10: You got it. Rich McHugh from News Nation doing some legwork on this, getting some good stuff. But the big news today is that a number of indictments were handed down, as well as this woman in Minnesota sentenced to 42 years. She was the leader of the Minnesota nonprofit. She was convicted in a staggering $250 million fraud case. Unbelievable. America at Night. We're just getting started. Back in a moment.
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22: All right. Thanks for joining us on a Thursday night. I know a lot of people are on the road and they're getting ready for Memorial Day weekend. And so you might be driving to grandma's house or you might be taking the night off, staying a little late. So we love the fact that you're staying up late with us. We'll be here tomorrow night as well. We are taking Monday off for Memorial Day, so a three-day weekend in store. But thanks for joining us tonight. New news out this week that the Trump administration has approved flavored vaping products, some new flavors, and that's a bit of a controversy. Now news comes out today that there may have been some PAC money that was given, and then a few days later there was a ruling on some of this stuff. But we're going to talk to a former FDA director who was in charge of tobacco products and the controversy of approving these fruit-flavored vapes. And what does that all mean? How safe is it? Does it really help you quit smoking? What about the kids? All of that type of stuff. We will get into that coming up this next half hour. It's actually a really interesting conversation. I don't vape. I don't really get vaping. I mean, I smoked 100 years ago, but haven't had a cigarette. Let's see, how long? I told this story the other day. I haven't had a cigarette in, it would have been 2005, December of 2005. I remember the last time I had a cigarette. That was the last time I had, but I was having like one. I'd have one every 3 weeks, but that was the last time I had one. I told this story the other night, as a matter of fact. I was telling a story about Larry King, and Larry King told a story on this very show that when he used to smoke, he smoked so often and had such a habit that he would smoke in the shower. Imagine, Larry King's taking a shower. He would have an ashtray on the outside of the curtain, in the soap dish outside the curtain, and he would stick his head outside of the curtain, have a lit cigarette in the ashtray, pick up the lit cigarette, take a puff, put it back into the ashtray, and then go back into the shower and then finish showering. That's a habit. And of course, then he had his heart attack, and he said that he stopped cold turkey on that day. But we're going to talk about vaping coming up this hour. And then next hour, Bill Cleveland. Bill's on the road. He's taken to the road early. Where is he in this crazy mixed up world? Bill Cleveland, Bill on the Road, our Thursday segment. We'll get to him. And then, of course, our open phones are in hour number three. So we got lots to get to. Thanks for sticking around. Phone calls and text messages are always welcome. 1-844-2-McGraw or 1-844-462-4729. I'll try and work your questions into the conversation. As always, stay right there. America at Night. We're just getting started.
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0: With SRN News, I'm Jason Walker. Some good news weather-wise. Meteorologists now predicting a developing El Nino in the Pacific could dampen the upcoming Atlantic hurricane season. National Oceanic and Atmospheric Administration forecasting a below-average season with far fewer hurricanes. They are fighting among themselves, the Democrats facing trouble and uncertainties. National Committee Chair Ken Martin releasing a critical study of the party's performance in the 2024 campaign. It's just the beginning. The former leader of the Minnesota nonprofit sentenced to 41 years in prison for her role in a $250 million fraud case. Amy Bach ran Feeding Our Future, which had claimed it provided millions of meals to needy kids. This is SRN News.
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0: Coming to you from the heart of the nation, this is America at Night with McGraw-Milhaven.
1: All right, earlier this week, the Trump administration announced that they are allowing flavored vaping products and issued new guidelines allowing vapes to stay on the market. To talk about it is a man named Mitch Zeller, former director of the FDA Center for Tobacco Products. Mitch, welcome to America at Night. Thanks for joining us.
2: Thanks for having me, McGraw. Great to be with you.
1: Let's start with that news from earlier in the week, and then we can sort of talk about the news that's broke over the last couple of hours. And that is, what did they say, and what does this mean for vaping going forward?
2: A couple of things happened recently. First, there was reporting, which has been verified by leaked documents, that the folks at my former center at FDA, the Center for Tobacco Products, had concluded that one company's blueberry and mango-flavored vapes met the standard for marketing and had concluded that they should come to market. They were overruled through a political process involving the now former commissioner of FDA, Marty Makary. Makary overruled them and said, no, you can't authorize the blueberry and mango-flavored products. When the president found out, the president called Makary in on the carpet, and the president overruled Makary, and those products did get authorized. And the problem here is the politicization of what's supposed to be the independent application review process, where expert scientists and researchers, like an umpire in baseball, they just call balls and strikes. They follow the science and they follow the law. In this case, my former colleagues at FDA concluded that those products should be authorized, but they were overruled, I think, for very weak reasons by the former commissioner. And I think it just undermines trust and faith and confidence in the integrity of the application review process.
1: Okay, just so I understand what you're saying, you think the blueberry and the mango should be authorized to be sold?
2: From the evidence that has been made public, and more evidence needs to be shared, it looks like the experts at FDA concluded that there was evidence of benefit. In other words, that a certain percentage of addicted adult cigarette smokers would switch to this product. That's the benefit of any of these alternative products, e-cigarettes, nicotine pouches, heated tobacco products, that there was evidence that a certain percentage of current smokers would switch, coupled with really interesting what's known as age-gating technology, a technology built into the e-cigarette that would make it, if not impossible, extremely difficult for a kid who got their hands on the products to be able to activate it and use it, because the adult who purchases the product has to download an app, scan a driver's license, and then for the e-cigarette to work, it has to be in close proximity to the purchaser's smartphone. So if a parent bought the product, activated it, left it on the coffee table, and then walked away, if a kid picked it up, they wouldn't be able to use it without it being in close proximity to the parent's smartphone. So the two critical elements, evidence of benefit and this age-gating risk mitigation technology, seem to be present in this application. And so I can understand why the experts at FDA said, yeah, this product should come to market.
1: Okay, so if the experts say it should come to market, why would somebody then at the FDA then say, no, it shouldn't? Well, I don't understand.
2: That's a great question. And he's now the ex-commissioner of FDA. He resigned in lieu of being fired by the president. But the company that we're talking about here is a small e-cigarette company out of California known as GLAS, G-L-A-S. And they released internal documents that's kind of lay all of this out. And so the commissioner's office, in writing, overruled the experts at the Center for Tobacco Products in a very, very short memo that in my experience was just inadequate. There was no public health rationale. There was no scientific basis whatsoever for overruling the decision. But the commissioner had that power, and he did it. And I think in this instance, it just showed how political the process had gotten once the experts had made their call that either it should come to market or should not come to market. And in this instance, they felt that these products should come to market.
1: Okay, so just so we're all understanding, because it's somewhat convoluted, the experts in the science said that, yes, this is safe enough to come to market. And then the regulators said, no, it shouldn't. President Trump then called ahead and said, why isn't this? And I know I get the argument that the president, it should be a separate organization and a separate entity, and regulators shouldn't be pressed one way or the other. But again, why would, if the science is good and the experts in the FDA say, okay, it should, why would this man not then approve it and then put his job on the line? Obviously, he has a good reason why he wouldn't want to. Shouldn't we be able to find out why?
2: Well, obviously, the only person who can answer that in any detail is the now former commissioner, sure. Marty Makary. But my understanding was that he was predisposed, that he had an understandable general concern about the appeal of flavored e-cigarettes to kids. I had that concern as center director. I have that concern right now. But you have to analyze each application on its facts. And it appears to me, based upon the information that has been made public, as I said, that there was evidence of benefit that a certain percentage of current adult cigarette smokers would switch to the products that contained the mango and blueberry flavoring. And because of the concern I think that we all have or should have about kids using these products, the technology that's been built into the product, I wouldn't say it makes it impossible for a kid to use it, but it would make it very, very difficult for a kid to use it. And most importantly, the career scientists at the Center for Tobacco Products at FDA had concluded that this met the standard for marketing, only to be overruled by the political head of the agency. And the system should not work that way.
1: Yeah, interesting. You're upset, or you're calling into question, even though you may disagree with the decision of the man who made it. It should be made independently, regardless of pressures from anyone else in the administration.
2: I think so. I served under the first Trump administration, and I worked with those same experts overseeing the applications back then. I retired in 2022. During the first Trump administration, there was never any pressure whatsoever when it came to the review of applications. That's different from making forward-looking policy. If you're going to say certain flavors can't be in certain products, if you're going to make forward-looking policy in any administration, you have to go through a political clearance process. But that's not application review. Application review should be a sacrosanct process where the public should have confidence and faith that the career experts at agencies like FDA are doing their job, which means following the science and following the law. And any decision they make, some people are going to be happy and some people are going to be unhappy. You're not in the business as a regulator to satisfy one side or the other. Your job as a regulator is to follow the science and the law to the best of your ability. And from what I've seen, it looks like that's what happened here when it was up to the center to make the decision.
1: Yeah, I want to talk about actually vaping and the health of it and all that in a second. But there's quite a bit of a reporting on President Trump sort of putting his thumb on the scale. There's a New York Times article, whether you believe it or not, a number of people who talked who were familiar with this, where he had lunch with some of these industry executives, picked up the phone, called the director. A few moments later, the director resigned. And then a few moments after that, they then allowed the blueberry and the mango to be sold. So, I mean, it's there's a lot of evidence out there that President Trump did put his thumb on the scale.
2: I think if the reporting is true, and I believe the reporting, it goes beyond just the blueberry and mango flavored vapes of this one company. Because if the reporting is accurate, what also followed from that political access that some of the largest tobacco companies that are in the e-cigarette business had to the president was the issuance of a really dubious guidance that changes FDA's enforcement priorities when it comes to flavored e-cigarettes. It's a policy that makes absolutely no sense to me from a public health perspective. It's basically FDA saying, you can put your product on the market even if you don't have an authorization, as long as you meet the eligibility requirements of our guidance here. And that's not the way the law has been written. Congress wrote it in such a way that you can't put a product on the market until you get an authorization from the regulator. And for whatever reason, FDA put out this guidance that said, no, we won't take any enforcement action if you meet the criteria in this guidance, which means

0: that FDA regulates as tobacco products, e-cigarettes, and a newer category of products known as nicotine pouches, these little sachet products that have nicotine and flavoring in them but actually don't have any tobacco in them. The policy affects those two categories only.
1: Is vaping, how healthy or unhealthy is vaping compared to cigarettes?
0: If you're a pack-a-day smoker and you've been smoking for decades and you can completely switch to an e-cigarette, there's absolutely no question that you will be significantly reducing your risk of disease, whatever the long-term risks associated with e-cigarettes turn out to be. We don't know yet because they haven't been around long enough. But there's two critical questions that you have to ask when it comes to any category of product. Who is using it and how is it being used? So on the benefit side, in the example of the mango and the blueberry products, there was evidence that a certain percentage of current smokers would switch. That's on the benefit side. On the risk side, what is the evidence that if you put one of these products on the market, that people who shouldn't be using it will start to use it, namely children and adolescents? So we can't look at e-cigarettes in the abstract. We have to consider the benefits and the risks, and the job of the regulator is to assess and to weigh the benefits and the risks. But if you're talking about an addicted smoker and they can completely switch, they'd be switching to a significantly less harmful product.
1: Are we seeing people who never smoke start vaping?
0: Yes. Yes, I think a sizable percentage of current adult vapers today never smoked. Now, e-cigarettes are not without risk, but they are initiating on a product that is less harmful than if they had started smoking cigarettes. But there's no benefit there. There's absolutely no benefit. The only benefit is if you can get someone who's using a more harmful product to switch to a less harmful product.
1: Yeah. Are there less harmful vapes than others? In other words, is there a vape light or a vape flavor that is worse for you than some other flavor?
0: I don't think we know the answer to that question. There are differences between products, though, when it comes to how they're constructed and the compounds of concern that can wind up in the aerosol or the vapor. And again, that's the purpose of what we call pre-market review of applications. A company assembles all of its science, submits it to FDA on a pre-market basis, meaning don't sell the product until you get an authorization. And some e-cigarette products have gone through a robust scientific review and gotten their authorization, and some haven't because something came up in the review of the application that led the experts at the agency to conclude that it should not be on the market. So it's very much fact and product specific.
1: Mitch Zeller with us, a couple more minutes, former director of the FDA's Center for Tobacco Products. Mitch, I see vaping shops where there are individual shops where people go in to buy the cigarettes and the vape and all that. How come we don't see them in convenience stores, big box stores, supermarkets, and the like?
0: Well, they can be sold. If it's an authorized product, it can be sold anywhere. There's no legal reason why the authorized products can't be sold in any of the outlets that you just mentioned. The big problem with the e-cigarette market today is that the market is dominated by completely illicit, illegal, flavored disposable vaping products, almost all of which were produced and shipped from China. That is the big issue. But for an FDA authorized product, there's no restriction on what type of retail outlet can sell it.
1: So the vapes we see, many of them are illegal and not regulated.
0: Completely illegal and not regulated
1: and coming in from China.
0: That is correct. And so I'm going to make a non-political criticism of the federal government, because this was true under the Biden administration and it's true now under the Trump administration. Why haven't they made enforcement against those products the number one priority? They're doing nickel and dime cases against retailers. They're seizing some product at the ports, but there's a limited number of the middleman, the wholesaler, the distributor, that's responsible for transporting a completely illegal product to the tens or hundreds of thousands of retail outlets that are out there, or into the warehouses for online sales. And it's been a failure of the federal government that they haven't taken illicit vapes more seriously, because they are dominating the market, not just here.

0: but in many countries around the world.
1: With this new ruling we talked about earlier, and I got about a minute here. With this new ruling, will American tobacco companies now get into the vaping business, or have they been in the vaping business?
0: They already are. What this unfortunate guidance document does is say, for any company, small, medium, or large, you have a pending application, you meet the eligibility requirements, your product is still illegal and unauthorized, and you shouldn't put it on the market, but if you put it on the market, we won't take any enforcement action against you. So it creates a new problem, and it does nothing to solve for the existing problem of all those illicit flavored vapes from China.
1: Wow, you pull a thread and you get six more stories out of this. Mitch Zeller, former director of the FDA Center for Tobacco Products. Fascinating conversation, Mitch. Thanks for joining us. Good luck down the road, and I'm sure we'll be talking to you in the future.
0: Awesome. Thanks for having me. Take care.
1: You got it. Fascinating conversation. America at Night, back in a moment.
2: America at Night with McGraw-Millhaven.
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6: Here's your forecast on Newstalk 1250 KPRF. Continuing for the overnight tonight, down around 46 under partly cloudy skies. Seeing a little bit of rain develop as we get through Friday. 58 for Friday's high, 45 for Friday night's low. More rain continuing, should taper off as we go through the overnight. 67, mostly cloudy on Saturday. 46, partly cloudy on Saturday night. 79, sunny on Sunday. Memorial Day Monday, 85 and sunny. That's your forecast on Newstalk 1250 KPRF. Depend on it.
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1: That was a pretty interesting conversation about vapes and vape products. We've come a long way from your uncle taking asking you to take money off the nightstand and go over to the local pharmacy and buy yourself a pack of, buy me a pack of Marlboro Reds and buy yourself some baseball cards while you're at it. Yes, that happened to me. I was trying to figure out how old I was when that happened to me. Maybe I was seven, maybe eight, wasn't six, maybe I was seven. But I remember vividly, hey, McGraw, go, I got some money on my dresser over there. Why don't you go take some money, go get me some Marlboro Reds and get yourself a pack of baseball cards. And I was more than happy to do it. You had to cross the street and everything, and the pharmacy sold it to you. The pharmacy was selling Marlboro Reds to a seven-year-old because, of course, I wasn't buying it for myself. I was buying the baseball cards for myself, and I was buying the Marlboro Reds for my uncle, my godfather. What a story. All right. That's going to do it for hour number one. Stay right there. We got lots more to get to. Hey, a heartwarming story next hour about a bunch of Americans who go down to Mexico who try and counsel Mexican gang members to give up the gang lifestyle and take a different path. Plus, Bill Cleveland, Bill on the Road. Where is he in this crazy mixed up world? We'll check in with him next hour as well. And then, of course, it's open phones. Is it the start of the Memorial Day weekend? A lot of people are starting to take their foot off the gas pedal and slow down. So thanks for joining us. Our executive director is Alex Hinton. Our engineer tonight is Richard Good. I'm McGraw-Milhaven. This is America at Night on Westwood One.
16: 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From local crime and business news to road construction and car accidents, the weekly news recap keeps you up to date on what you need to know. 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
21: News this hour from Town Hall. I'm Jason Walker. They are fighting among themselves, liberals in turmoil. Democratic National Committee Chair Ken Martin releasing an extremely critical study of the party's performance in the 2024 campaign. His decision to do so follows intense pressure from frustrated Democrats who had demanded the release of that material. Huge prison sentence handed out over a Minnesota fraud case.
22: The former leader of a Minnesota nonprofit has been sentenced to nearly 42 years in prison for her role in a staggering $250 million fraud case. Amy Bach ran Feeding Our Future, which had claimed it provided millions of meals to children in need during the pandemic. She appeared Thursday in Minneapolis federal court. Her lawyer had argued for a sentence of no more than 3 years, saying she had been unfairly painted as the mastermind. Authorities later announced charges against 15 more people accused of fraud and receiving federal payments for a variety of social services in Minnesota. Keith Peters reporting.
21: New concerns over government fraud drawing attention on Capitol Hill at a roundtable hosted by Republican Study Committee on Government Fraud and Taxpayer Waste. Tennessee Republican Tim Burchett discussed efforts to uncover duplicate programs and government spending that burdens the taxpayer.
23: What we did, we examined how the duplicative and overlapping federal programs waste taxpayer dollars. We found over a trillion dollars, actually, in duplication and increased bureaucracy, and it undermines efficient government services delivery.
21: National Oceanic and Atmospheric Administration coming out with some good news and a bright forecast saying the upcoming hurricane season may be a mild one. More on these stories, townhall.com.
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21: An appeal in an Alabama death row case.
25: A divided Supreme Court dismissed Alabama's bid to be allowed to execute a convicted murderer who was found by lower courts to be intellectually disabled. The court's action leaves in place lower court rulings in favor of 55-year-old Joseph Clifton Smith. Smith has been on death row for decades after his conviction for beating a man to death in 1997. In a landmark ruling in 2002, the Supreme Court prohibited the execution of the intellectually disabled. In cases in 2014 and 2017, the court held that states should consider other evidence of disability in borderline cases. I'm Lisa Dwyer.
21: Elsewhere, a very bizarre case in Tennessee. Officials there calling off the lethal injection of a condemned man after his executioners failed to establish an IV line. Breaking news and analysis, townhall.com. Another winning quarter for the nation's largest retailer, but correspondent Rich Thomason says there is a caveat.
26: Walmart delivered another strong quarter of sales as its speedy deliveries and low prices served as a magnet for shoppers across the income spectrum. But the Arkansas-based chain offers a cautious outlook amid so much economic uncertainty. Walmart has resonated with many Americans who are carefully considering where they spend money because of inflation, and how the company performs is considered a barometer of consumer spending given its vast reach. Rich Thomason reporting.
21: Winning day on Wall Street, leaving investors on a positive note. S&P 500 up 12 points to 7445. NASDAQ gained 22 to finish at 26,293. The Dow Industrials up 276 points over the 50,000 mark. More on these stories at townhall.com.
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3: Here's your forecast on News Talk 1250 KPRF. Continuing for the overnight tonight, down around 46 under partly cloudy skies. Seeing a little bit of rain develop as we get through Friday. 58 for Friday's high, 45 for Friday night's low. More rain continuing, should taper off as we go through the overnight. 67, mostly cloudy on Saturday. 46, partly cloudy on Saturday night. 79, sunny on Sunday. Memorial Day Monday, 85 and sunny. That's your forecast on News Talk 1250 KPRF. Depend on it.
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1: Director of an organization called Counteract International. He has previously had a senior leadership at the U.S. Department of Justice. He's worked in the Bush administration, and he was a press secretary at one point to U.S. Senator John Ashcroft. Greg Harris, welcome to America at Night.
4: Hey, McGraw. Thanks for having me.
1: Tell me about this organization, Counteract. What does it do and what's its purpose?
4: Yeah, it's been around for 25 years, and it's to help orphaned, abused, and incarcerated youth in Central America achieve life turnarounds. A businessman in the Hampton Roads area of Virginia started it 25 years ago. He was looking for somewhere where he could serve orphans, actually, and he sent out a message to his international business network. And he got one response from somebody in El Salvador, said, "We have some orphans down here. Be happy to show you around." So this businessman, Greg Garrett, got on a plane, went down, looked around, and found the biggest need was in the government-run orphanages. So that's where the mission started. And then as it went on, the governments of El Salvador and Honduras and now Guatemala said, "We need help in our juvenile justice detention centers as well." And so over the years, it grew into that, and that's where we are today in 13 juvenile detention centers across the Northern Triangle countries of Central America, partnering with the governments to go in and help their youth.
1: How did you get involved with this?
4: Yeah, so my background varies quite a bit. I first started out in TV news and then transitioned, like you said in the intro, to media work on Capitol Hill. And then on to the Department of Justice, where I ended up in the Office of Juvenile Justice and Delinquency Prevention and got to know about the work of juvenile justice and really developed a heart for it. So, but there were gaps, of course, you know, even though that hundreds of millions of dollars were being spent on delinquency prevention programs, there were kids still falling through the cracks, and it really couldn't touch the life transformation piece, right? Government can feed the stomach, but it can't fill the soul. So there were good programs going on, but I knew there were more. And of course, at that time, you know, President Bush had the faith-based initiative where government could partner with faith-based organizations to deliver those services on an equal footing with other organizations. So when I got out of government, I went on to the other side, to the faith-based organization side. And that's where it's real fulfilling to see these kids' lives turn around through the services that are offered to them.
1: Yeah, Greg Harris with us, executive director of an organization called Counteract International. Now, you're out with a book. The book is called Counteract, Walking Alongside Incarcerated Youth in Central America for Prison to Purpose. You go to Central American prisons and talk to gang members and people?

0: youth in Central America from prison to purpose. Greg Harris. Greg, good luck. Be safe. Thanks for checking in. What a wonderful story.
1: Thanks, Miguel.
0: You got it. America at Night, back in a moment.
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2: Karl Rove, legendary GOP operative, is now warning that President Trump and the Republicans could be in some serious trouble for the midterms. The new article in the Wall Street Journal, Karl Rove, under the headline, "Gerrymandering Isn't Enough for the GOP," Karl Rove noted that the redistricting efforts do not put the GOP majority in safe territory. He says Democrats lead on the generic congressional ballot by 6.5%. That is according to Nate Silver, 11 points by the latest New York Times Siena poll. But Rove blames President Trump. He says GOP's chances are getting worse if Trump's approval numbers continue to keep declining. They're already dangerously low. Making things worse are Mr. Trump's erratic late night missives. The president comes under more, comes across as a heckler at a UFC match than a reassuring wartime commander in chief. These are the words of Karl Rove. Karl Rove is saying this. Mitch McConnell, let's see if I can pull up his quotes today. Mitch McConnell is the former majority leader in the United States Senate. He has had scathing comments today about this $1.8 billion fund. Let's see if I can pull that up. I don't know if I can pull that up in time, but he had some scathing comments about that today. So President Trump taking some shrapnel from some more traditional Republicans. Personally, I don't think the man cares. He's running his own game. He's never really been a Republican, and he's never really played within the confines of the Republican Party, and that's probably why his supporters love him. But he is a man that is running his own game, so to speak. And the more traditional Karl Roves of the world calling him out for it. So interesting to see as we sort of still a long way away from the midterms, but kind of interesting nonetheless. I mean, if a Democrat was saying it, it's not really news. But when Karl Rove comes out and say it, kind of makes you want to at least, whoa, wait, what did he say? All right, stay right there. When we come back, Bill Cleveland is going to join us. Bill on the road. One of our favorite segments of the week, Bill, I believe is somewhere in Iowa, but we'll find out here in a minute. And then it's open phones next hour. Whatever you want to talk about, whatever you want to say, it's open phones. Yes, it is not the easiest to watch a Knicks playoff game while hosting a show, but by golly, I can do two things at once. I don't know what you're talking about. Fully focused on the show. America at Night. Stay right there. Back in a moment.
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3: With SRN News, I'm Jason Walker. Meteorologist predicting a developing El Nino in the Pacific could dampen the upcoming Atlantic hurricane season. National Oceanic and Atmospheric Administration forecasting a below average season with far fewer hurricanes. They're fighting among themselves and remain in turmoil, the Democrats facing trouble and uncertainties. National Committee Chair Ken Martin releasing a critical study of the party's performance in the 2024 campaign. He's done that following intense pressure from frustrated Democrats who demanded he release that material. Just the beginning, the former leader of a Minnesota nonprofit has been sentenced to more than 41 years in prison for her role in a staggering $250 million fraud case. SRN News.
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8: Hey, it's Thursday, and I know a lot of people are taking off early and hitting the road, so Bill on a Thursday is perfect. Bill Cleveland, our traveling correspondent, America at Night's traveling correspondent. The website is Bill on the Road. Bill Cleveland, welcome back, my friend.
9: Hello there, and good evening from chilly Iowa. They haven't heard of summertime here in Iowa yet. It's still cold.
8: Where are you in Iowa? Iowa is a big, beautiful place.
9: It sure is. Yeah, I'm in a town called Clear Lake, Iowa. So I would be, if you know where Des Moines is located, I would be to the east. I guess it would be northeast of Des Moines. But yeah, like a crazy snap of like 50 degree weather up here. It was 90 degrees last week where I was. So I wasn't really, I didn't prepare. I was not prepared, McGraw.
8: I haven't been to Clear Lake, Iowa. I've driven through Clear Lake, Iowa. What is that, Interstate 35 that goes through Clear Lake, Iowa?
9: Close enough.
8: I was on my way to Minneapolis from St. Louis, and I just took like 35 all the way straight up. And that sort of upper Midwest is kind of beautiful country. You kind of feel like you're sort of elevated, even though it's sort of a vista. But what are you doing in Clear Lake, Iowa? What's going on?
9: Well, Clear Lake, Iowa, for folks who are true music buffs, will know that it's a pretty historic place. It's home of the Surf Ballroom, and this is a place that I have always wanted to come and just happened to kind of be along my route, so I decided to spend a day in Clear Lake. And the Surf Ballroom is historic because it was the place where Buddy Holly had his final concert in February of 1959. And I guess I should back up just a little bit. So I've been to, I guess now, all of the real historic Buddy Holly sites. I've been down to Lubbock, Texas, his hometown. I've, you know, seen his grave. Went to Clovis, New Mexico, which is where the Norman Petty recording studios are, where he, you know, recorded his early songs. I've been to the childhood house where his best friend lived, where they wrote some of their early songs. But I'd never been to the Surf Ballroom. And so February 1959, of course, we know, as the song says, the day the music died, right? And the Surf Ball, first of all, I was stunned at how big this venue is, right? It's huge. It holds like 2,000 people, and they've got these, you know, just old school like booths all the way around, and then of course a huge dance floor, and still the original stage with the red curtains and everything. And it's just full of history. And if you know anything about that that night where they had their last concert, and of course their tour where they were going through Iowa, and they really had a rough time of it. They're in some pretty bad weather. They're traveling in tour buses as part of this winter dance party tour. The Big Bopper, Richie Valens, Waylon Jennings was part of Buddy Holly's band. He wasn't a famous person necessarily at the time. And some other artists. And they just had a real rough go of it. And so Clear Lake was the last stop on their tour. And last on this particular part of the tour, and so Buddy Holly decided to charter a plane that night. And if you know anything about the story, you'll know there were two other seats on that plane. All right, and Waylon Jennings infamously, or whatever, gave up his seat to the Big Bopper, who he had the flu. Okay, so he went on the plane. Richie Valens won a coin toss with a guy named Tommy Alsop, who was from Holly's band. So those three guys went on the plane, and then, you know, an hour or two after the show had ended, as we all know now, the plane crashed here in Clear Lake, Iowa.
8: And so they also, they have a marking in the cornfield, do they not? Are you going to go see that?
9: I've actually seen that on a previous trip, yes. So there's a memorial. It's pretty cool. They have a gigantic replica of Buddy Holly's glasses It's about a mile from the actual crash site, so you'll see that, and then you can walk along the fence line to the actual spot where the plane went down. And kind of cool today, I got to meet the guy who actually owns that land, and he gave me a tour of the surf ballroom, and we walked around, and we went backstage, and showed me where the coin flip took place. Right, we're standing right in the doorway where Ritchie Valens was. Signing autographs for fans and everything. And then right behind him was, the guys and all the commotion about who was going to get on the plane and so forth. And they had their coin toss right there. And then, standing on that stage and looking out was pretty neat. Kind of a goosebump moment if you're a music fan. And then, all throughout the building, they have all of these really great, photographs and, of course, old posters from not just that winter dance party, but other folks who would perform there over the years. That was pretty neat to see. And then one cool thing, so they saved the payphone where Buddy Holly made his final phone call. He would always apparently check in with his wife at a venue, when he would get to a venue. And so that would have been the last phone call that he made. So they have the payphone just kind of glassed off, which is, kind of cool. And then right next door, this just opened like a year ago, not even a year ago. They built this really cool, like, visitor center / museum. And, they have like artifacts. So, for example, some of the things that were saved from the plane crash. So, like, a suitcase that the Big Bopper happened to be carrying, or a briefcase, I think. And then like a billfold that one of the guys had. And then just, guitars and autographed photos. And they have a really cool, like, interactive thing that they, had built where you sit down. It's like a 10-minute documentary. And it goes through the history of the surf ballroom and then also talks about that night. And it's interactive in that, after the show's over, you can walk up to this gigantic screen and you can touch any of the things that pop up to, like, learn more information about, like, some of the artists or, that particular tour or things like that. But just a really neat experience. And if you're a music fan, certainly if you're a Buddy Holly fan, like, this is a must see. Like, you have to come and see this place.
8: So is the Surf Ballroom still in use as a concert venue?
9: It is, yeah. So, and it's gone through different owners over the years, and I believe it's, sat dormant for quite some time, and somebody else purchased it, and so on and so forth. But yeah, so it's still a concert venue, and it is pretty neat when you look up at the wall. They have all these people who had performed there signing autographs and things like that, autograph pictures and stuff. So, I mean, I saw, all kinds of artists. And then, modern day folks as well. It seats 2,000 people. So you have these little booths, which I posted a photo of me in one of these booths earlier. It's kind of funny. Like, in the '50s, people were a little smaller and apparently their posture was better because these wooden booths, I mean, they are straight up, no give. And so that was kind of fun. But they still rent those out, of course. And then, of course, you can buy, like, general admission tickets, I guess, to, be on the dance floor. But a neat venue. And like I said, this museum that they just opened up is really cool. So a really neat experience.
8: What happened with the plane? It was a snowy night. It was a snowy, windy night. Is that what happened? And then they just bad weather?
9: Yeah, so if I remember correctly, they wanted to charter a plane. Well, Buddy Holly wanted to charter a plane because, like I mentioned earlier, like, they had just really had a rough go of it. Like, people were getting sick and, like, frostbite. The bus didn't have, like, adequate heating that they were on for all these stops and everything, and they're tired. And so Holly decided to charter this plane. And I believe when they reached out to the plane company, locally, they, like, he was either like a backup pilot or something like that. And I was reading, like, the guy that was the pilot, like, was prone to vertigo and stuff. And then of course you have the weather, which, they said it was okay, but they didn't know about, like, storms that were kind of in the area. And so, yeah. So, I mean, there were a lot of things. This didn't have to happen. Like, there were a lot of things that went wrong. And yeah, just a really sad, because he was, you know, my God, he was just such a young guy. I don't know his exact age, but I mean, was it like 22 or something? I mean, he was really young. And really, really sad. Yeah. And, you know, in talking with the folks at the museum and at the ballroom today, you know, Clear Lake for a long time really just didn't, I'm not going to say they didn't have anything to do with this, but they were almost kind of, I don't know if embarrassed is the word, or they didn't want to really bring attention to it because it's, you know, kind of a sad story. And then, but now in recent years, they're kind of embracing it and, you know, celebrating the music history as opposed to focusing too much on the bad part of it.
8: You know, I could see that. The it's sort of unseemly to see it as a tourist trap, this tragedy, and
9: right.
8: taking advantage of it. But, you know, it's somewhat cathartic. And I only know Buddy Holly from the movies, right? And I wasn't around in 1959, but the movies, right? The Buddy Holly movie, the Ritchie Valens movie. Those are great songs that sort of still, you know, they were very popular in the 80s and the 90s, and still today they're great songs. And these artists were cut down in the youth, and it's just what would have been if they would have lived. It's a sad, sad story.
9: Well, but I mean, even the Beatles will tell you that Buddy Holly was one of their influences, you know. And so that's pretty cool. I'll tell you a couple quick little fun facts I learned. So in Lubbock, when you go to his grave site, for example, you'll notice that on the grave, his last name is spelled correctly. So his last name is spelled Holly, H-O-L-L-E-Y. That's the correct spelling. But apparently, if I remember correctly, he had signed a recording contract and they spelled his name wrong, H-O-L-L-Y. And he decided to keep that. So that's kind of an interesting little fun fact. The other is, you mentioned some of his early songs. So if you go to the Buddy Holly Center in Lubbock, right next door, they have moved the childhood home of one of his buddies and one of the original Crickets. His name was Jerry Allison. And this is the home where they would hang out as kids and they would write some of these songs. And apparently one day they had gone to a John Wayne movie. And in the John Wayne movie, John Wayne says several times throughout the film, that'll be the day. That was his quote. That was my John Wayne impersonation, by the way. That'll be the day. And so when they went to write their song, that was the name of the song. That'll be the day. And so it came from a John Wayne movie. I thought that was kind of cool.
8: Speaking of movies, you've seen the Buddy Holly story with Gary Busey.
9: I have, yes. Yeah,
8: that movie. Gary Busey is fantastic in that. I mean, if there's ever been an actor that has just encompassed the role and just the mannerisms and the glasses and the mystique, and Gary Busey was best he's ever done was that Buddy Holly story.
9: Yeah, and another thing too, you're talking about just video. They have at this museum next to the ballroom. They have like some old archive video Buddy Holly on stage, and there's not really much video of him at all, and so it was really neat to see some of that stuff I had never seen before. They had it as part of this exhibit, so just a really neat experience all the way around.
8: You know, I have this ongoing debate with my buddies. I've seen the Buddy Holly story a couple times, and it ends where the plane takes off and it, you know, it sort of ends, but I vaguely remember an alternate ending, not where Buddy Holly lives, but it ends different. The movie ends differently. And my friends always make fun of me that you know, they think I am hallucinating, but I'm convinced there was another ending to that movie that they released. It just ended differently. But that movie was great. I love that movie.
9: Yeah, no, it's a sad story, but it is, you know, that was 67 years ago. Like, that's crazy, that it happened that long ago. And,
8: it's 67 years ago, and you're still wanting to go visit the place where it happened, right?
9: Exactly.
8: I mean, that's.
9: Exactly. Absolutely.
8: I
9: selfless plug here. So I have a book out called The Ultimate American Music Bucket List. And so this came out a few years ago. And so anybody that's interested in music sites like this, I have all of them, like recording studios and homes you can tour and statues of musicians and all this stuff. And I had been to like 90 5% of the things. So one of them in the book that I had never gone to was the surf ballroom. So I wanted to, that was on my bucket list, from the bucket list book. I was able to check that off today. So that was pretty good.
8: The man is a prolific author. He's got the ultimate American music bucket list. And of course, his newest one is rocketing up the charts. Presidential Road Trips, 100 places to explore and experience the history of American presidents. You got any book signings coming up anywhere?
9: I had one today. Yeah, I had a nice group. I did have, now this lady's probably not listening. Occasionally you have like a weird thing that'll happen. So I'm giving my talk and everything's going well. But this woman, she was a little older and just no filter. And she's just talking through my presentation and just, you know, and nothing like bad, but she would just start interjecting things as though she and I were just having a one-on-one conversation. And I had to talk over her and like ignore this lady as I'm talking to this big group of people. And it was just so bizarre. That has never happened to me before, where somebody just keeps talking over me the entire time. It was so weird. And but they bought a lot of books because I think they felt bad for me, which is fine, you know, and I'll eat it up. But yeah, it was weird, man. It was weird. But
8: so anyway, you had a book signing in Clear Lake, Iowa today.
9: Yep, I got one tomorrow down in near Winterset, hometown of we just talked about James, what's his name? John Wayne. John Wayne's hometown, birthplace, Winterset, Iowa. Yep, headed there tomorrow.
8: All right. I'm out of time, but I'd love to talk. I'd love to find out more about Don McLean's song and how he wrote it and why he wrote it. And, you know, because, I mean, was it called The Day the Music Died before the movie, before the song, or the song sort of dubbed it?
9: The song is called American Pie. And so The Day the Music Died is just part of the, you know,
8: part of the song. Lyrics.
9: But and they'll have actually a statue of Don McLean, I think, this year or next year in front of the Surf Ballroom. In tribute to him in that song. Yep.
8: All right. Bill on the Road, I should say. Bill on the Road. Books are everywhere. And you can find out more. You can follow him along on his journey across America, BillOnTheRoad.com. Bill Cleveland, good stuff. Be safe. We'll check in with you next Thursday.
9: Okay. Sounds good. See you later.
8: America at Night, back in a moment.
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14: Here's your forecast on News Talk 1250 KPRF. Continuing for the overnight tonight, down around 46 under partly cloudy skies. Seeing a little bit of rain develop as we get through Friday. 58 for Friday's high, 45 for Friday night's low. More rain continuing, should taper off as we go through the overnight. 67, mostly cloudy on Saturday. 46, partly cloudy on Saturday night. 79, sunny on Sunday. Memorial Day Monday, 85 and sunny. That's your forecast on News Talk 1250 KPRF. Depend on it.
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8: All right, that's going to do it for us here for hour number two. By the way, I found that Mitch McConnell quote that I was trying to find earlier. Former Senate Republican leader Mitch McConnell slammed Acting Attorney General Todd Blanche today. Here's what he said. Quote, so the nation's top law enforcement official is asking for a slush fund to pay people who assaulted cops? Utterly stupid, morally wrong, take your pick. Mitch McConnell in a strongly worded statement going after Acting Attorney General Todd Blanche. So a little bit of infighting going on with the Republican Party. So you got that going on. And, of course, a whole lot of other news going on. But things are starting to wind down a little bit and people starting to take their foot off the gas pedal as they sort of start to celebrate Memorial Day, the first weekend, right? The official kickoff for summer. I was at a baseball game today with the little one. I'll tell you about that when we come back. But open phones next hour. Start lining up the calls. We'd love to hear from you. We love new callers. We love first-time callers. We love text messages. 1-844-2-McGraw. 1-844-262-4729 or 1-844-2-McGraw. America at Night. Our executive director is Alex Hinton. Our engineer tonight is Richard Good. I'm McGraw Millhaven. This is America at Night on Westwood One.
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3: News this hour from Town Hall. I'm Jason Walker. A judge issuing a lengthy sentence to a woman in Minnesota for fraud, and the search for other alleged scammers continues. More from correspondent Lisa Dwyer.
26: In what is billed by officials as the largest COVID-19 fraud scheme in the country, Amy Bach has been sentenced to nearly 42 years in prison. Bach ran Feeding Our Future and was convicted in a staggering $250 million fraud case that helped ignite an immigration crackdown in Minnesota by the Trump administration. After the sentencing, authorities held a news conference to announce charges against 15 more people accused of fraud and receiving federal payments for a variety of social services administered through Minnesota's state government. I'm Lisa Dwyer.
3: Traveling over the Memorial Day holiday might be a little tough.
27: AAA predicts 45 million Americans will travel at least 50 miles from home this holiday weekend, around 39 million by car. It's a record number, but only about a 1% increase from 2025. Inflation and fuel prices are putting a dent in travelers' wallets. Government data shows airfares have gone up 20% this year, and AAA says the average price for gas is up 30%. Oakland University business professor Michael Greiner says Americans prioritize travel, but are likely to be making some adjustments.
28: They might not eat out as much as they might have, or they might not spend as much money on certain more expensive activities.
27: I'm Jennifer King.
3: In Tennessee, officials calling off the lethal injection of condemned man Tony Carruthers after the executioners tried and failed for more than 1 hour to establish an IV line. Medical personnel had established a primary IV line, but then they ran into trouble finding a suitable vein for a backup that is required by the state. More on these stories, townhall.com.
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4: Mortgage buyer Freddie Mac says the average rate on a 30-year mortgage jumped this week to 6.51%. It's now at its highest level in nearly 9 months, though it remains below where it was a year ago. Mortgage rates have been mostly trending higher since the war with Iran began, driving a spike in oil prices and expectations for higher inflation. That's pushed up the long-term bond yields that lenders use as a guide to pricing home loans. When mortgage rates rise, they can add hundreds of dollars a month in costs for borrowers, reducing their purchasing power. I'm Alex Vega.
3: A positive day Thursday on Wall Street. S&P 500 rose 12 points to 74.45. NASDAQ Composite gained 22, closing at 26,293. And the Dow Jones Industrial Average climbed 276 points at 50,285. Breaking news and analysis, townhall.com. A social media giant settling a lawsuit involving the impact of its product on minors. Here's correspondent Bob Agnew.
5: Meta has settled the first of many lawsuits brought by school districts across the country. Many are suing social media companies, seeking compensation for costs they say they incurred dealing with children's social media addiction and mental health problems. The lawsuit in this case was brought by a small rural Kentucky school district. It had been set to go to trial next month. There are about 1,200 similar cases pending across the country. Bob Agnew reporting.
3: Texas officials suspending the nursing license of Camp Mystic's co-director, that in a scathing order accusing her of not helping kids evacuate during the floodwaters last year. The suspension, one of the state's first actions since the tragedy against a member of the family that owns and operates Camp Mystic. More on these stories, townhall.com.
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1: Here's your forecast on Newstalk 1250 KPRF. Continuing for the overnight tonight, down around 46 under partly cloudy skies. Seeing a little bit of rain develop as we get through Friday. 58 for Friday's high, 45 for Friday night's low. More rain continuing, should taper off as we go through the overnight. 67, mostly cloudy on Saturday. 46, partly cloudy on Saturday night. 79, sunny on Sunday. Memorial Day Monday, 85 and sunny. That's your forecast on Newstalk 1250 KPRF. Depend on it.
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0: Hey, it's Friday night. Thanks for sticking up late. Thanks for staying up late, and thanks for having fun with us here. It's America at Night, and the phone numbers are as follows. 1-844-2-McGraw, 1-844-262-4729, 1-844-262-4729. Programming note, I don't normally do this, but come Monday, we're going to talk to that gentleman who wrote the book about Marvel. He read every single Marvel comic book ever printed. There's thousands of them. And he wrote a book called All of the Marvels. And so we're going to talk to him on Monday. Who knew? This comic book thing is a real deal. I know people who sell comic books on like eBay, and they do a show, like they do a live show on eBay, and they sell comic books. And these shows sometimes last 24 hours in a row. Think about that for a second. That's nuts. No, that comic book's a real deal. Anyway, I wasn't into comic books as a kid, though I did read Mad Magazine. I liked a good Mad Magazine. I always loved Mad Magazine. That was actually really funny. But I didn't do comic books. Although I did like Superman. I liked Superman, the TV show with George Reeves, the black and white. But I was also a really big Spider-Man. I love Spider-Man. But I never read the comic books for whatever reason. Anyway, 1-844-2-McGraw, 1-844-262-4729. Other news that's out there. I really want to watch this Martin Short documentary. You know, I was never really a big Martin Short fan. Not that I didn't like the guy. I don't mean that in any way, shape, or form. I like his Steve Martin stuff when he teams up with Steve Martin, and he's got a little bit of that sort of acerbic sort of the who was the insult comic back in the day? He played Mr. Potato Head on who am I thinking of? Who's the guy? He was on Johnny Carson all the time. Anyway, right? He's sort of in his vein. But I've seen him interviewed. I saw him on CBS Sunday Morning last week. He has a new documentary out, and he's got a heartbreaking story. He lost his wife, and then he's recently lost his daughter. And he had such a good, positive take on life. And he sat down with his interview, and he wasn't funny like a comedian trying to crack jokes. He was very serious and very poignant and very introspective. It was really very, very... Don Rickles, thank you very much from the text line. Thank you. He has a little Don Rickles in him. And then... but he was just so very... just so very kind. And you could see he was just heartbroken. It was really very interesting. I can't wait to watch that documentary over the weekend. You know, I interviewed Don Rickles once. Yeah, later on in his life. For whatever reason, he was plugging something. His book he did or something. And right before I went on, I was taping the interview, and right before I went in to tape the interview, a friend of mine and I was getting ready to do interview Don Rickles, and he says, whatever you do, try and get him to call you Hockey Puck, because that would, oh my goodness, to be called a Hockey Puck by Don Rickles, that'd be the greatest thing in the world. So I get on the phone, hello, Mr. Rickles, hi, thank you very much, you know, let's, okay, you know, all the pleasantries, then we start the interview. The man could not have been nicer. At one point, would you call me Hockey Puck? He's like, I would never be so disrespectful. I mean, the man was just, when he wasn't in character, he was a very, very, very sweet man in my short time with him. But I thought it was just hilarious that he was just so, he talked about his craft and he talked about the jokes and stuff like that. But he was just the nicest, most accommodating, most self-effacing, just unbelievable. I got off the phone and I was kind of bummed. I was like, oh. I was like, he was nice to me. I want him to be a jerk to me. I go back to my buddy. I was like, he was the nicest guy in the world. He's like, what are you bummed about? I was like, I want him to be a jerk to me. I wanted to make fun of me. I wanted him to yell at me. I wanted him to insult me. And he didn't insult me. He was just really very sweet and genuine. Leave it to me to be upset if somebody was treating me nice. I think I need a therapist. All right. Phone numbers, 314-931-5877. 314. No, check that. That's the wrong number. At least I didn't give out my cell phone number. 1-844-2-McGraw. 1-844-262-4729. We love first-time callers. We love text messages. What are you doing on a Friday night? Let me know. Give us a call. Tell me where you are. Tell me what you're doing. What are you reading? What are you watching? What are you thinking? It's open phones, and we love to hear a cacophony of voices from the four corners of the country and everywhere in between. That's the best part of doing late-night radio, and especially on a Friday night. It's a little bit of a full moon, and the crazies come out and play, so you are officially welcome. 1-844-2-McGraw, 1-844-262-4729. And you're not Don Rickles, so be nice to me. Let's go to Catherine in Vancouver. Catherine, welcome to America at Night.
1: McGraw, I keep having this stupid nightmare. And it's about getting old. And it's like, and it keeps reoccurring, right? Do you ever get those?
0: That's not a nightmare, Catherine. That's called reality.
1: No. I got enough nerve up, okay, to get my scooter out there, right?
0: Your scooter? Your scooter, okay.
1: This is a nightmare. It's not reality, right?
0: Oh, okay.
1: Okay, and I'm out there with my scooter. I'm flying, and I got my, you know, rocking my flag, Canadian flag, and I took my training wheels off, so, you know, I was feeling confident, and I ended up at the end of this huge hill in this big dumpster pile, and I crashed and burned, and I cracked my front tooth on my handlebars.
0: Is this real, or is this your dream?
1: My dream.
0: Okay, this is a pretty interesting dream.
1: I broke my front tooth on my handlebars.
0: You have this dream every night or often?
1: Yeah, often, yeah. Mm-hmm.
0: How often?
1: Once every few months.
0: Do you have a scooter?
1: No.
0: Oh, so you just dream about having a scooter.
1: It's a nightmare. It's a nightmare. Do you have a scooter?
0: I don't have a scooter, but I have a nightmare that a woman named Catherine calls me from Vancouver and keeps telling me about her scooter night after night after night. That's my recurring nightmare.
1: That's not good.
0: Catherine, thanks for the phone call. Get some sleep after the show. My recurring nightmare is, and I don't know if anybody else has this, but I have I'm 59 years old. I graduated college in 1990. So that's a while ago. I graduated. I walked. Mike Royko was our commencement address. I have absolutely no idea what the guy said. But I was sitting there in my cap and gown, and I got my diploma. I walked across the stage. I got my diploma. I exercised all my demons. And still to this day, I dream. I have a dream. Maybe it's once a month. Maybe it's hard to tell, right? Their dreams are weird anyway. But I still have a dream that I'm in my final year of college, my final semester, and I need so many classes to graduate, and I sign up for the classes, and I purposely don't go to one class thinking that I can convince everybody that I actually dropped the class and know I really have enough, and I'm making this sort of argument in my head that I'm not going to the class, and I need the class to graduate, but I'm not going to graduate because I'm not going to the class, and I'm trying to come up with an argument that will convince people that I really didn't sign up for the class. And I wake up in a cold sweat, and I'm like, man, how is that possible? How am I still having a nightmare about not graduating college all these years later? The mind is a crazy thing. All right, hold that thought. Tony, we'll get to you in a second. We want to take a break. Phone numbers, 1-844-2-McGraw, 1-844-262-4729. 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
10: All right, it's open phones, 1-844-2-McGraw, 1-844-262-4729. 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Tony in Montreal, thanks for checking in, Tony.
11: How you doing, man?
10: Good.
11: I'm in the middle of St. Leo again. Sort of like the hill in St. Louis, and my favorite barista, Franco, just made me the best latte that you can imagine. Just incredible, down at Milano's in St. Leo. Someday when you come up here and visit, we'll have to grab a couple of cafe lattes at Milano's in Montreal. How's that?
10: How about that?
11: Maybe,
10: good stuff.
11: Maybe like something at the hill. But you know, last night when you were mentioning your friend Paul Anka, and the songs that he had written, I didn't realize that he has a catalog of writing over 500 songs, if you can believe that, McGraw.
10: Yeah.
11: He wrote
10: 500
11: songs. And you mentioned yesterday that he had written a bunch of songs for great artists, like he did My Way for Sinatra, obviously, and he did She's a Lady for Tom Jones. And Buddy Holly, It Doesn't Matter Anymore. And he did a couple of songs with Michael Jackson, Love Never Felt So Good and Don't Matter to Me. So, I mean, that's pretty amazing stuff. And, you know, This Is It, which is an original thing that he did with Jackson. And his, obviously, you know, Diana and all those other tunes, Lonely Boy. But imagine you do 500 songs. How can you write 500 songs? Most people can't even write one song. So, you know.
10: Well, like, he wrote
11: What are you doing?
10: Yeah, I know.
11: Yeah,
10: he wrote, She's a Lady for Tom Jones, It Doesn't Matter Anymore, Buddy Holly, Puppy Love for Donny Osmond.
11: Yeah.
10: He wrote a song for Michael Jackson. He wrote the theme song to The Tonight Show. He is prolific. Yeah, no question about it.
11: Yeah. So you said the other night, it's like, bro, aren't you sleeping? No, it's 3 o'clock in the morning and I'm writing a hit song for Sinatra, My Way. And you said he's waking Sinatra up. In the middle of the night, Sinatra's going, no, I don't want that tune. That doesn't sound too good. And you actually, I like that tune, the way he sings it. I think it's a great, powerful song. But imagine, I just decide tonight I'll just write a number one hit that'll go worldwide and it'll be the greatest song ever written and recorded. And I did that at 4 o'clock in the morning in New York in a little room. And then I shoot it across these airways on an old telephone line to Vegas. And one of the great croners of our entire generation is shooting it down, and I'm a

0: I'm a young 21-year-old, 18-year-old dude hanging with the Rat Pack. Can it ever get any better than that? And all of that to say, he's a Canadian boy. He's a Canadian from Ottawa.
1: Now look, I'm a huge Paul Anka fan, but I think you're being a little hyperbolic, if you will. Because he didn't write.
0: You mean jingoistic about my Canadiana?
1: No. I mean Paul Anka sat down and did write one of the greatest songs ever recorded and ever written in the middle of the night, and all those things are true. But it was a stroke of genius. He didn't do it every night. You can't do that every night. He got the tune in his head. He got the idea. He sat down. He banged it out, and he called Sinatra. But he didn't do that every night. I mean, that was a stroke of genius. It was a stroke of creativity. You know, look, somebody who, I mean, I think of something on a Saturday afternoon about a show or a show topic, and I have to write myself a note, or it's a fleeting thought, and I will forget it. Right? Comedians tell stories how they wake up in the middle of the night and they have a joke and they write it down on a piece of paper next to their bed, because those bursts of creativity, they don't happen very often. And when they happen, you have to respect it. You have to go to the piano. You have to write it down.
0: Well, I would tend to think that if you can only do one of those tunes, and Buddy Holly did one of your tunes, you'd be super satisfied. But he did multiple ones. Talking about jokes, I went into a gas station in Montreal today, and you know how helpful these guys are. And it's like, sir, can I help you? And I said, yeah. As a joke, you know, I'm dead panning this. Can I have a new wife? Can you get me a new wife? And the kid was stunned. And I said, well, my wife's giving me such a hard time, you know, like I don't want to cross any bridges. and he didn't get it.
1: Ladies
0: so that
1: gentlemen.
0: Stroke of genius just came off the top of my head. And I thought maybe you'd appreciate that. That's not a Paul Anka stroke of genius, but I thought it was kind of funny.
1: All right, Tony, here's the deal. I'll be rooting for you tomorrow, and either Monday or Tuesday.
0: Yeah.
1: Either Monday.
0: Bring the rig.
1: All right, hold on a second. Hold on. Real quick. It's game six, right? Game six is tomorrow?
0: Game six, 3-2. Canadiens are leading 3-2. Game six back at the Forum in Montreal. Well, okay. We call it the Forum, but it's the Bell Center. You're right. You know what? You're pulling for us, so I said that was good luck. And we had great luck yesterday because we were down 2-0, and they came back to win 6-3. Trust me, it's a nerve-wracking series. Buffalo is no slouch of a team. They are one of the best north-south, east-west. In other words, they can go up the ice, pass the puck north-south, and move as quickly horizontally across the ice. That's what's dangerous about them, and they have great coaching, Lindy Ruff. They have a great goalie. And they have superb players all over the place. So it's a war. It's an ice war, but it's, you know what? It's entertaining hockey. Maybe the listeners in the United States.
1: I gotta go. I gotta wake up Richard. He's gotta play the music. I got a bottom of the hour break. Tony in Montreal, thanks for checking in.
0: Hang on.
1: No, I don't have any time. I gotta go. America at Night, back in a moment.
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4: With SRN News, I'm Jason Walker. The former leader of a Minnesota nonprofit sentenced to 41 years in prison for her role in a staggering $250 million fraud case. Amy Bach ran Feeding Our Future, which had claimed It provided millions of meals to children. Kyle Busch, two-time Cup Series champion and a NASCAR superstar, has died. He was 41. No cause of death has been given. Forecasters say it could be a mild hurricane season later this year. The reason? Well, they say they're predicting a developing El Nino could mean a below-average season with much fewer hurricanes. A Paris appeals court finding Airbus and Air France guilty of manslaughter in the 2000 crash of a plane from Rio to Paris. This is SRN News.
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1: All right, yeah, 1-844-2-McGraw, 1-844-262-4729. You know, Iran has been on the back burner because Trump was in China all week. Well, it's going to rear its ugly head again. According to a news story out of PBS, a ship anchored off of the United Arab Emirates was seized and taken towards Iran, and another, a cargo ship near Oman, sank after being attacked. Authorities said Tuesday as tensions escalated near the Strait of Hormuz. It wasn't immediately clear, according to this news story, who's behind these attacks, but they appeared to happen as a senior Iranian official reiterated the country's claim that they have control over the waterway. And someone else in the Iranian government said it has the right to seize oil tankers connected to the U.S. The ongoing instability in the region comes as Trump met with Chinese leader Xi in Beijing. We'll see what happens. But Iran is poking the bear. Trump's just sitting back and waiting. What is he going to do? They've threatened. They've drawn a line in the sand. They've threatened. They threatened again. But now Iran is at it again. Right? Everybody was on their best behavior while the world watched China. Now that Trump and his entourage is back home in the White House and have gone to their separate beds, Iran is back at it. So they reared its ugly head again. We'll see what happens. Gas prices not going in the right direction. So that's the latest. All right. 1-844-2-McGraw. 1-844-262-4729. We got a whole bunch of texts. Let me run through these here for you, and then we'll get back to the phones. Don't forget, we love first-time callers, and we love text messages. 1-844-2-McGraw. From Illinois, sounds like Trump came away with a whole lot of nothing. Yeah, I don't know if you listened to Mick Mulvaney earlier in the show. He said trade was, you know, a yin and a yang, you know, a give and a take, a poke and a poke. Not much there. Iran, right? Trump says one thing. China says something else. Do we really know? We'll have to wait to see what happens there. The third one, the big conversation on the third one was Taiwan, right? China makes the shot across the bow, if you will. Trump sort of just doesn't answer it in any way, shape, or form, which is apparently what our philosophy is that we don't comment one way or the other on Taiwan. So, you know, the law of the world of international diplomacy, it really is a bunch of kids on the kindergarten playground when you get right down to it, right? We can't acknowledge Taiwan, but we send them arms. But we can't publicly say that because, by golly, that would get the Chinese upset. I mean, it really is a giant kindergarten playground. Let's see here. Pell City, Alabama. Thank you very much for your good work. You are amazing and very much appreciated. Thank you for everything you do. Thank you, Pell City, Alabama. St. Albans, Vermont. Chinese TikTok is way different than the American version. China is not going to feed their kids garbage. That is exactly true. The things we allow our children to be exposed to in America is criminal. And in China, they don't allow it. They regulate it in China. You can't see the things that American kids see. Why we allow our children to be exposed to what they see on social media is criminal. And it isn't like we know what it's doing to our children. We know that the mental health crises are through the roof. We know that we see the school shootings. We see the bullying. We see all of this evidence of children who are just not growing up correctly. They're just not functioning. And yet, no, my goodness, no, the more social media, the better. No, yeah, more social media, the better. Meanwhile, China, who's feeding us this garbage, I mean, talk about a Trojan horse, right? I mean, is there any other greater example of a Trojan horse than TikTok? I don't get it. I don't get it. Let's see here. Nothing wrong with using Facebook or Twitter as long as you follow reputable media outlets. Yeah, you know, Nothing wrong with smoking a cigarette if you smoke one once in a while. Nothing wrong with having a drink if you do it once or twice. Look, I'm not saying ban smoking or ban cigarettes. We know that doesn't work. I'm not saying ban Facebook or ban Twitter, but you go down rabbit holes, and for every one person who looks at Twitter and looks at Facebook and realizes that it's sewage, how many others follow that down a rabbit hole to believe that somehow the earth is flat? There are people out there who believe the earth is flat. Literally. And I'm just being nice. If I bring up some of the other crazy things people believe, all of a sudden they're going to start throwing the book at me. Want to chop my head off. From a Missouri, McGraw, Iran, not Iran. I've never gotten that right. When spirits were at a low ebb, playing Roy Orbison music renewed my faith. Yeah, that was a fun conversation with the writer from the Roy Orbison show from a book from last night. 618 Illinois. Wow, McGraw, you did an excellent job. Theo's role, I jumped in halfway and I couldn't understand why Theo was guessing who was real and who was fake. Here's another one from Illinois. It's so nice to hear Theo's voice. Definitely a voice for radio. And I love this game, real or fake. Yeah, we had fun tonight, didn't we? Let's see here. Here's someone from Naperville, Illinois. You have such a gift, the way you conduct these interviews. You come informed, prepared, and so conversational, non-scripted. So how do you prepare for these interviews? Please share your secret and keep going. So it's a great question. It's a great question. How do I do my interviews? So it's a little bit of Larry King, believe it or not. When Larry King's philosophy was he didn't do any show prep. And it's almost comical to say you don't do any show prep because the guest sits down, you're like, hi, what's your name? What'd you write a book about? Right? So Larry King had to do some show prep. He had to know the name of the book and he had to know the name of the author. And I'm sure when he had a famous guest on, he knew something, right? So, I mean, just by living, you have to know something. So, in some sense, my show prep is my life. And the last 30 years being in radio and being a product of the world and being a history major and studying politics and studying, pop culture and whatever else, right? I mean, just being interested is show prep in and of itself. Yet when you do an interview like Roy Orbison, you can't do, personally for me, I can't do too much show prep. I've done interviews where I've done too much show prep and the interviews aren't as good. I've done interviews where I haven't done any show prep or very little show prep or not enough show prep and the interviews aren't as good. And sometimes the audience will never know the difference. Sometimes the audience will. Sometimes I won't know the difference, right? Oftentimes you think, oh, that was a terrible interview and people like it. Sometimes you think, oh, that was a great interview and people are like, nah, not so much. So it's very hard to gauge what's a good interview and what's not a good interview. However, I think after doing it all these years, there's a sweet spot. You have to know enough to ask the right questions, but you still want to keep your natural curiosity, if that makes any sense. So I don't know if this is a dissertation and if you really want to hear this, Naperville, but the most important part of being a radio talk show host, I believe this like I believe it's Friday. You must be a good listener. To be a good interviewer, you must be a good listener. And you have to be able to pivot on a dime. You have to be able to do the follow-up. But the follow-up isn't, you said X and it's really Y. The follow-up is why. Well, that's it. Did you just say that, Roy Orbison knew George Harrison? Wait, what? Did you just say that Roy Orbison opened up for the Beatles? That's interesting. And the Beatles were nobody and Roy Orbison was huge. So you have to be able to listen. And then when you ask follow-up questions, then you go deeper into the guest's sort of conversation. You have to make the guest comfortable. It depends on the interview, right? If it's a contentious interview, if it's a politician who's lying to you, that's different than an author who's selling a book and you want to have a nice conversation versus somebody who's never been on the show before, or a first responder who's trying to tell you what happened, where it happened, and how it happened, and what are you feeling, and had you saved the child from the burning building, right? Those are all different types of interviews, and you have to act accordingly. So what I try and do is, listening is the most important part. Doing enough. Sometimes you don't have time to do any show prep, right? Breaking news. But you have to listen. You have to listen to the answer. I have notes. I have a little bit of notes, but I have a pen and pad here. And during the course of an interview, I also learned this from Larry King. Larry King would write a note to himself. And I write notes to myself so that I can follow up with a question. Because I got to worry about the clocks and the time and the phones and the this and the that. So your mind's doing six other things while you're on the radio. So for me, I just make a little note, and then I'm able to there have it there, freeze up my mind to listen so that I can do a follow-up. And then if I'm done with the follow-ups on that strand of conversation, then I go back to my note and say, oh, yeah, hey, I wanted to ask you about this. So I hope that sort of answered your questions. And then of course, Wisconsin checks in. All right, are you upset or are you mad? I apologize if anyone thought I was mad last night or upset. I was not upset. I was not mad in any way, shape, or form. I was I was getting over a cold or trying to fight off a cold, and I think by the end of the show, my voice was getting a little sore. So I was running on fumes. I also will tell you this. You know how much more fun it is to do a show when you're not sick than when you are sick? Doing a show when you're sick is really not fun. But doing a show when you feel fine, that's a blast. So anyway, all right. Enough of text messages. We'll get back to the phone calls here. 1-844-2-McGraw, 1-844-262-4729. Text or call. You got a phone call. You're a first-time caller. You've been listening all week. You have a question. You have a comment. Chime in. We'd love to hear from you. America at Night, back in a moment.
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6: Here's your forecast on News Talk 1250 KPRF. Continuing for the overnight tonight, down around 46 under partly cloudy skies. Seeing a little bit of rain develop as we get through Friday. 58 for Friday's high, 45 for Friday night's low. More rain continuing, should taper off as we go through the overnight. 67, mostly cloudy on Saturday, 46 partly cloudy on Saturday night, 79 sunny on Sunday, Memorial Day Monday, 85 and sunny. That's your forecast on News Talk 1250 KBRF. Depend on it.
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1: All right, I got about just enough time to tell you this. This is interesting. I found this story a week or so ago, and I never really brought it to the airwaves. I thought it was interesting, though. So they did the top 10 grossing movies of all time adjusted for inflation. Top 10 movies in the box office. I know they used to, for all you young kids out there, there was this thing called the box office where people would actually go to a theater. They called it a movie theater. And you'd go, you buy popcorn, soda, Twizzlers, Juju Fruits, M&Ms, and you'd go and you'd sit in this movie theater and you would then watch a movie. You would all watch it together. And you couldn't pause it. If you had to go to the bathroom, you had to run, go to the bathroom and come back. And everyone had this shared experience of watching movies in this thing called a movie theater. You don't do that anymore, but at one point there were movie theaters. And these are the 10 top grossing movies in movie theaters of all time, adjusted for inflation, okay? Number 10, Snow White and the Seven Dwarfs from 1937. Adjusted for inflation, it earned $1.2 billion. Number 9, 1973, The Exorcist, which, by the way, does not stand the test of time. That brought in $1.4 billion adjusted for inflation. Number 8 was Dr. Zhivago of 1965. Number 7 was Jaws, 1975. It invented the summer blockbuster and came in $1.2 billion. It also spawned so many sequels. And it launched Steven Spielberg's career, one of the greatest summer blockbusters of all time. We all know The Shark never worked. That's part of the charm of the whole thing. But that was the seventh largest grossing movie ever adjusted for inflation. Number 6, The Ten Commandments, believe it or not. Charlton Heston. Number five, Titanic. Yeah, Titanic at the time had a $200 million budget. It earned $64 million. Adjusted for inflation, $1.3 billion. It also won Best Picture, which it totally deserved to win Best Picture. Forget the love story and the music and the soundtrack. That was just a great movie. Number four. What is it? That was five. Number four, E.T., Extraterrestrial, in 1982. Adjusted for inflation, just over, what, $1.3 billion. Number three, 1965, The Sound of Music. Number two, Star Wars. Now, Star Wars number one, which is really number four. Don't get confused, right? Star Wars, A New Hope. It wasn't called A New Hope. It was just called Star Wars. Then when they did all the other ones, they had the prequels and the postquels and all that other stuff. Star Wars, the first one, but it's really, if you look for it now, it's really the fourth one. That was the second grossest highest movie ever. $1.7 billion adjusted for inflation. Does anybody want to guess the number one box office movie in the history of America, adjusted for inflation? Only the biggest movie buffs will get this. 1939's Gone with the Wind. Believe it or not, number one movie, adjusted for inflation, Gone with the Wind. Never would have guessed that. Gone with the Wind. Adjusted for inflation, $1.9 billion at the box office. I got 1 minute. Ed in Rhode Island, I got 1 minute. You'll cap off the week for us. Welcome to America at Night.
13: Hey, McGraw, how you doing? No, good. I just wanted to put my two cents in here. Paul Anka didn't write My Way. It was a French song. Back in the day, the French wrote those hopeless romantic songs in the 60s, Girlfriend Nippin, all those beautiful songs. And he was in Paris with his little Parisian French girl. He had just gotten married, and he heard, because he's a smart Lebanese guy from Canada, he's Lebanese, and he heard Zigalinda, however they sing it. He said, wow, that's a hit for Frank. And he transposed the words, but the song was already written in French. France, the French do a lot of those beautiful, they did. Now, I don't know what's happening these days, but back in the 60s, I'm 75, I'm a vocalist, so I've been a vocalist 50 years. If you ever need the national anthem, the Andrea Bocelli of America, I'm him, national anthem, gospel music. Yes, sir.
1: Ed, I've had a time. You also harshed my mellow. I got to do a little more research on this. But a quick Google says he took it, he adapted it from a French song. So you've got some facts in there. But don't be harshing my mellow, man.
13: No, sir. I'm not. You're the best. No, sir. You're the best. I'll talk to you Monday. God bless. Have a nice weekend.
1: There you go. Ed in Rhode Island, yep. Rounding out the week for us. We're done. Thanks for listening, everybody. We'll be back Monday with a whole new set of shows. Our executive director is Alex Hinton. Our engineer tonight is Richard Good. I'm McGraw Milhaven, and this is America at Night on Westwood One.
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22: News this hour from Town Hall. I'm Jason Walker. Former leader of a Minnesota nonprofit firm has been sentenced to 41 years in prison for her role in a fraud case. Amy Bach ran Feeding Our Future, which had claimed to provide millions of meals to children. House Judiciary Committee Republicans rejecting subpoenas for architects of a new anti-weaponization fraud at the Justice Department. Here's correspondent Bernie Bennett.
23: House Republicans rejected a bid from Judiciary Committee Democrats to subpoena several Trump administration officials involved in the establishment of a new $1.8 billion anti-weaponization fund that's been cast in a negative light. Ultimately, 18 House Republicans voted Wednesday to dismiss the motion to compel testimony from those involved in the creation or execution of the account. The new fund was announced Monday as part of a settlement deal with President Trump, where he agreed to drop his $10 billion lawsuit against the government over the leak of his tax returns, in part in exchange for the creation of the account. Bernie Bennett, Washington.
22: Secretary of State Marco Rubio says he will not discuss it or how and when United States would seek to enforce Raul Castro's indictment.
24: Why would I say to the media what our plans are about that? I know you have to ask, but why would I answer that? The bottom line, there's a lot. He's, at that point, he becomes a fugitive of American justice. And, well, you know, if there's an announcement, I'm probably, we'll tell you afterwards, not before.
22: Castro was indicted on Wednesday by the Justice Department. That on criminal charges involving the shoot down of a plane of Cuban exiles in 1996. SpaceX's newest and biggest Starship will have to wait at least a while before launching on a test flight from Texas. Series of last-minute problems forced a delay Thursday. SpaceX does say they might try Friday. More on these stories, townhall.com.
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22: NOAA Administrator Neil Jacobs says the forecast the Atlantic may see fewer storms than average this year is due mostly to a developing El Nino formation in the Pacific.
29: With roughly a 55% chance of being below normal, 35% chance of near normal, and a 10% chance of above normal. This equates to 8 to 14 named storms with winds at or above 39 miles an hour. Of these, 3 to 6 hurricanes with winds at or above 74 miles an hour, and 1 to 3 major hurricanes, that's your category 3 to 5, with winds at or above 111 miles an hour.
22: A French court has found Airbus and Air France guilty of manslaughter in the 2009 crash A flight 447 from Rio to Paris, 228 passengers and crew members were killed. Breaking news and analysis, townhall.com. Legendary NASCAR driver Kyle Busch is dead at the age of 41, just hours after he was hospitalized.
2: Other drivers have been reacting with shock on social media. Busch is a two-time Cup Series champion who won more races than anyone across NASCAR's three national series. He'd reportedly been struggling with a sinus cold and on May 10th radioed his crew at Watkins Glen to request a doctor meet him after the race. He went on to win the Truck Series at Dover Speedway on May 15th. His family, Richard Childress Racing, and NASCAR issued a joint statement on his death, saying our entire NASCAR family is heartbroken by the loss. I'm Jennifer King.
22: And Howard Fendrich, a longtime national sports writer for the Associated Press, is dead. He was 55. His reporting brought readers inside dozens of Grand Slam tennis finals, not to mention alpine ski slopes. More on these stories at townhall.com.
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7: Here's your forecast on News Talk 1250 KPRF. Continuing for the overnight tonight, down around 46 under partly cloudy skies. Seeing a little bit of rain develop as we get through Friday. 58 for Friday's high, 45 for Friday night's low. More rain continuing, should taper off as we go through the overnight. 67, mostly cloudy on Saturday. 46, partly cloudy on Saturday night. 79, sunny on Sunday. Memorial Day Monday, 85 and sunny. That's your forecast on News Talk 1250 KPRF. 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
1: Political rhetoric is Rich McHugh. He's an award-winning investigative journalist. He's also a correspondent for News Nation, and he's been following this for a long time. Rich McHugh from News Nation, welcome to America at Night.
8: Hey, thanks for having me back on. It's always good to be here with you.
1: You got it. So tell us, what happened today? What was handed down today?
8: There was a lot. There was a lot handed down today. So first of all, the DOJ, they charged 15 defendants, multiple Medicaid and related fraud schemes with ultimately who, you know, defrauded the government of $90 million combined. That's taxpayer dollars. I believe they announced it was the largest Medicaid fraud cases, like autism cases, ever charged in Minnesota. So this is a significant development. The last time we saw kind of this many charged was last year. The first ones were initially, the first indictments came out in 2022. That was the Feeding Our Future kind of fraud that was the massive COVID-era fraud, largest ever, which was designed to, like, feed children in need, but people were saying, yeah, in this restaurant we were feeding lots of kids, but they were submitting it to the government. It turns out they weren't feeding any kids. The restaurants were saving, they claimed 18,000 meals a day and getting paid for it, millions and millions of dollars. This today is an extension of that. There's just all different sort of programs. Autism that they were scamming, housing-related programs, child care. So it kind of runs the gamut. And it's a big deal. You know, they're promising more to come. Like, this is just the beginning. Assistant Attorney General for Fraud said this is not the end. You know, this is literally the beginning of a bigger ramp up. They called it unprecedented in just like the speed and the scale. And it's obviously part of a bigger Trump push against this nationwide, but this is pretty much the epicenter here in Minneapolis. They did announce a Midwest healthcare strike force. And I believe they said they're hiring 15 new prosecutors, which has always been a need here, especially after a number of them left earlier this year. Some of them really established U.S. attorneys who were working on these cases since 2022 and even earlier. So this is a significant thing that happened today. Set aside, there was also some other big development. Amy Bach, she was the considered the ringleader of the Feeding Our Future scandal. She was sentenced today, and she received 500 months in prison, which is just over 41 years. So that's the largest sentence handed down. I think they were trying to send a message to everybody with that indictment, because she ultimately, went against the feds. You know, I think they wanted a guilty plea. She pled not guilty, and then they threw the book at her.
1: Yeah.
8: So a lot happened in the same building, too.
1: Yeah, 42 years. That is a heck of a sentence. Her attorneys apparently were asking for 3. She got 42 years. But again, it was a staggering sum of money that was fraud, and she was sort of the ringleader for all of this. A lot of criticism going around on this, a lot of political theater as well. The question is, and I don't know how much we know, Rich, but where was the state of Minnesota in all of this? Where were the elected officials? Where was the oversight in all of this?
8: You know, that's precisely my question always to these guys. I've interviewed personally whistleblowers from the state of Minnesota who were sounding the alarm. Two politicians in Minnesota as early as 2018, they said this daycare fraud was going on in 2013, 2014, 2015. This administration has been aware of this. Even Amy Bach, who was just sentenced today, I interviewed her last night from her prison cell. She said, "I'm the only person who has actually, sounded the alarm and kind of called out actual fraud." She filed reports and said, look at this fraud. She went to the Waltz administration, the education department here. She went to the attorney general's office. She said all of them did nothing. And so I can't tell you how many times I've heard that throughout the state. Like, we sounded the alarm and nobody said anything. They obviously knew. So my question today was, okay, this is great. These perpetrators are walking away with $90 million and you're arresting them. But the real story, in my opinion, as somebody who's been working on this for a long time, is the layer of people who looked the other way enabled this fraud. And I've asked this of J.D. Vance, and I asked it today of the assistant attorney general of this fraud. And they haven't really come back with a good answer, except that if I'm reading between the lines of all their answers, it is, we're working up the food chain. You can't go for the people up at the boss, up at the boss level, unless you get the people, on the lower rung. And so let's hope they follow through on that, because this did not happen in a vacuum. This was created. This was enabled. And politicians here look the other way. We know that Keith Ellison, the attorney general, he's caught on videotape, audio tape, rather, talking with some of these people he was seeking campaign donations. They were seeking, leniency, because people were starting to clamp down on this stuff. That was before this all kind of broke. Some of those people he was on tape with were indicted and are now in jail. And so they absolutely knew. And it's just a matter of time before the dots get connected up the food chain. That's my opinion. But that's from reporting here for, as many months as I have been.
1: Rick McHugh with us from News Nation, covering the Minnesota fraud news that came out today. A whole bunch of indictments came down, as well as a sentence handed down of 42 years for the ringleader of one of the most egregious scams going. What did the governor, Tim Walz, the Democratic former vice presidential nominee, say about all this? Anything today?
8: I don't know if he responded to, I've been in this press conference and I haven't looked to see if he has actually responded, but I'm guessing, and like he has in the past, he says, you know, we have been prosecuting this fraud. The reason there's these prosecutions is because we've been working side by side with authorities. And, you know, if you listen to the FBI and to this administration, I think that that's absolutely not the case. I talked to Dr. Oz, who's now obviously running Medicaid and Medicare today. And I said, I asked that question. I said, listen, what's the relationship like with the Walz administration? Are they working with you? Are they opening the books? And he said, look, we have a standing request in them. We asked some very specific questions. They have, I believe he said they have a few weeks to respond, but we have not heard back from them. So he's, you know, he's giving them the benefit of the doubt. It sounds like they have more tools in their toolbox to be able to, you know, if they don't get a good response from the Walz administration, but it does not sound like they're opening the books. No. And that would help, you know, kind of piece together all this fraud.
1: Minnesota's gotten a lot of attention because Tim Walz was the vice presidential candidate, and the narrative writes itself, right? He's busy running for vice president of the United States, crisscrossing the country while they're raiding the Medicare trust fund or the Medicare money in Minnesota. The sort of campaign ads writes itself. But you don't have to scratch the surface too hard, Rich, to find out that this is a problem not just in Minnesota, but all over the country. Texas has reported Medicare fraud of $220 million. Florida's got a $88 million fraud. Ohio has got, had to recover $644 million. Louisiana, Arkansas, Arizona, Georgia. I mean, there's Medicare and Medicaid fraud going on all over this country.
8: Yeah, exactly right. It's not just blue states. It's everywhere. And I think we're waking up to it as a country as to really how big it is, but I still think we have a long way to go. I think if I only worked on investigating fraud, like as a journalist, I probably could have stories for the next 3 years between California, Maine, where I've spent like, you know, months reporting, Ohio. I've got another tips about two other states today, which you didn't mention. It sounds like it's everywhere. The question is like, how did this go on for so long? And nobody, red or blue, saw this, you know, just bilking our government out of billions. It's astounding, and taxpayers should be outraged.
1: Yeah, no, and people love to play the political football, but you know, Minnesota. What happened in Minnesota is outrageous, egregious. People should go to jail. I mean, just blatant fraud, taking advantage of people who. You know, the money clearly was there for people who needed it. It didn't get to the people who needed it. It went to people who stole it. So there's two, right? There's two crimes there. One, the people who didn't get helped, and then the people who stole it. But I don't know if one's worse than the other. It's just staggering that this has been going on, and you don't hear about the other states. I don't know. Did the federal government at all, and any of these people you talk about some of these other states, and are they going to be doing the same investigation in some of these other states, not just Minnesota?
8: Oh yeah. So they're already doing it in California. I know they're. I've been reporting in Maine. They've gone after kind of freezing Medicaid dollars to Maine. Because Maine is a similar kind of response they're getting from the government there, Janet Mills, not really playing ball with this administration, not opening the books. And so it's kind of the same playbook. They're talking about Ohio. I think they've had action in possibly Washington State. I could be wrong about that. But no, they said today, like, they're going everywhere, and I believe them. There's so much money that's involved here. It's like, man, if we can just curb this, it just shows you how broken our government is in certain parts of it. It's like,
1: the numbers are you laugh because you'd cry otherwise. This Amy Bach, who got 42 years today after stealing $250 million, is that money gone? Does she have to give it back? Does she have any of it to give back? How does that work?
8: I don't think she has any of it. I really, I think that's, personally, that's I don't know, but she's ordered to pay restitution. But there's of all these people that are being ordered to pay back this restitution. And by the way, she says she doesn't understand why they're throwing the book at her. The large percentage of the people that were perpetrating this, I think it's like something like here in Minnesota, was like 88% of them were of Somali descent. Their sentences are very light comparatively, like, you know, 12 months, 18 months, 30 months, and ordered to pay back a little bit in restitution. And what we're finding is that none of them are paying back restitution. Some of them are fleeing. It's like, it's a debacle from the start. Like, the state laws in Minnesota, they can't claw back this money, so the feds will have to do it. And the feds are just not doing it yet. So,
1: yeah. Crazy story. Crazy story. Rich McHugh from News Nation, boots on the ground, talking to the people who are in the news and bringing it to us. Rich, good stuff as always. Thanks for checking in. Be safe, and we'll talk to you down the road.
8: Thank you. Have a good night.
1: You got it. Rich McHugh from News Nation doing some legwork on this, getting some good stuff. But the big news today is that a number of indictments were handed down, as well as this woman in Minnesota sentenced to 42 years. She was the leader of the Minnesota nonprofit. She was convicted in a staggering $250 million fraud case. Unbelievable. America at Night. We're just getting started.

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9: All right. Thanks for joining us on a Thursday night. I know a lot of people are on the road and they're getting ready for Memorial Day weekend and

0: So you might be driving to grandma's house, or you might be taking the night off, staying a little late. So we love the fact that you're staying up late with us. We'll be here tomorrow night as well. We are taking Monday off for Memorial Day, so a three-day weekend in store. But thanks for joining us tonight. News out this week that the Trump administration has approved flavored vaping products, some new flavors, and that's a bit of a controversy. Now news comes out today that there may have been some PAC money that was given, and then a few days later there was a ruling on some of this stuff. But we're going to talk to a former FDA director who was in charge of tobacco products and the controversy of approving these fruit-flavored vapes. And what does that all mean? How safe is it? Does it really help you quit smoking? What about the kids? All of that type of stuff. We will get into that coming up this next half hour. It's actually a really interesting conversation. I don't vape. I don't really get vaping. I mean, I smoked 100 years ago, but haven't had a cigarette. Let's see, how long? I told this story the other day. I haven't had a cigarette in, it would have been 2005, December of 2005. I remember the last time I had a cigarette. That's the last time I had, but I was having like one. I'd have one every 3 weeks, but that was the last time I had one. I told this story the other night, as a matter of fact. I was telling a story about Larry King, and Larry King told a story on this very show that when he used to smoke, he smoked so often and had such a habit that he would smoke in the shower. Imagine, Larry King's taking a shower. He would have an ashtray on the outside of the curtain, in the soap dish outside the curtain, and he would stick his head outside of the curtain, have a lit cigarette in the ashtray, pick up the lit cigarette, take a puff, put it back into the ashtray, and then go back into the shower and then finish showering. That's a habit. And, of course, then he had his heart attack, and he said that he stopped cold turkey on that day. But we're going to talk about vaping coming up this hour. And then next hour, Bill Cleveland. Bill's on the road. He's taken to the road early. Where is he in this crazy mixed up world? Bill Cleveland, Bill on the Road, our Thursday segment. We'll get to him. And then, of course, our open phones are in hour number three. So we got lots to get to. Thanks for sticking around. Phone calls and text messages are always welcome. 1-844-2-McGraw or 1-844-262-4729. I'll try and work your questions into the conversation. As always, stay right there. America at Night, we're just getting started.
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4: SRN News, I'm Jason Walker. Democrats facing a lot of trouble. National Committee Chair Ken Martin releasing a critical study of the party their party's performance in the 2024 campaign. It's just the beginning. The former leader of a Minnesota nonprofit has been sentenced to 41 years in prison for her role in a massive fraud case. Amy Bach ran Feeding Our Future, which had claimed to provide millions of meals for children. One of the very best in NASCAR has suddenly died. Kyle Busch had been hospitalized a few days ago with a serious illness. He was 41. Asian shares advancing following modest gains on Wall Street. Analysts say investors are watching for signs of any progress in peace talks. This is SRN News.
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1: 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To talk about it is a man named Mitch Zeller, former director of the FDA Center for Tobacco Products. 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
2: Thanks for having me, McGraw. Great to be with you.
1: Let's start with that news from earlier in the week, and then we can sort of talk about the news that's broke over the last couple of hours. And that is, what did they say, and what does this mean for vaping going forward?
2: A couple of things happened recently. First, there was reporting, which has been verified by leaked documents, that the folks at my former center at FDA, the Center for Tobacco Products, had concluded that one company's blueberry and mango-flavored vapes met the standard for marketing and had concluded that they should come to market. They were overruled through a political process involving the now former commissioner of FDA, Marty Makary. Makary overruled them and said, no, you can't authorize the blueberry and mango-flavored products. When the president found out, the president called Makary in on the carpet, and the president overruled Makary, and those products did get authorized. And the problem here is the politicization of what's supposed to be the independent application review process, where expert scientists and researchers, like an umpire in baseball, they just call balls and strikes. They follow the science and they follow the law. In this case, my former colleagues at FDA concluded that those products should be authorized, but they were overruled, I think, for very weak reasons by the former commissioner. And I think it just undermines trust and faith and confidence in the integrity of the application review process.
1: Okay, just so I understand what you're saying, you think the blueberry and the mango should be authorized to be sold?
2: From the evidence that has been made public, and more evidence needs to be shared, it looks like the experts at FDA concluded that there was evidence of benefit. In other words, that a certain percentage of addicted adult cigarette smokers would switch to this product. That's the benefit of any of these alternative products, e-cigarettes, nicotine pouches, heated tobacco products, that there was evidence that a certain percentage of current smokers would switch, coupled with really interesting what's known as age-gating technology, a technology built into the e-cigarette that would make it, if not impossible, extremely difficult for a kid who got their hands on the products to be able to activate it and use it, because the adult who purchases the product has to download an app, scan a driver's license, and then for the e-cigarette to work, it has to be in close proximity to the purchaser's smartphone. So if a parent bought the product, activated it, left it on the coffee table, and then walked away, if a kid picked it up, they wouldn't be able to use it without it being in close proximity to the parent's smartphone. So the two critical elements, evidence of benefit and this age-gating risk mitigation technology, seem to be present in this application. And so I can understand why the experts at FDA said, yeah, this product should come to market.
1: Okay, so if the experts say it should come to market, why would somebody then at the FDA then say, no, it shouldn't? Well, I don't understand.
2: That's a great question. And he's now the ex-commissioner of FDA. He resigned in lieu of being fired by the president. But the company that we're talking about here is a small e-cigarette company out of California known as GLAS, G-L-A-S. And they released internal documents that's kind of lay all of this out. And so the commissioner's office, in writing, overruled the experts at the Center for Tobacco Products in a very, very short memo that in my experience, was just inadequate. There was no public health rationale. There was no scientific basis whatsoever for overruling the decision. But the commissioner had that power, and he did it. And I think in this instance, it just showed how political the process had gotten once the experts had made their call that either it should come to market or should not come to market. And in this instance, they felt that these products should come to market.
1: Okay, so just so we're all understanding, because it's somewhat convoluted, the experts in the science said that, yes, this is safe enough to come to market. And then the regulators said, no, it shouldn't. President Trump then called ahead and said, why isn't this? And I know I get the argument that the president it should be a separate organization and a separate entity, and regulators shouldn't be pressed one way or the other. But again, why would, if the science is good and the experts in the FDA say, okay, it should, why would this man not then approve it and then put his job on the line? Obviously, he has a good reason why he wouldn't want to. Shouldn't we be able to find out why?
2: Well, obviously, the only person who can answer that in any detail is the now former commissioner, sure. Marty Makary. But my understanding was that he was predisposed, that he had an understandable general concern about the appeal of flavored e-cigarettes to kids. I had that concern as center director. I have that concern right now. But you have to analyze each application on its facts. And it appears to me, based upon the information that has been made public, as I said, that there was evidence of benefit that a certain percentage of current adult cigarette smokers would switch to the products that contained the mango and blueberry flavoring. And because of the concern I think that we all have or should have about kids using these products, the technology that's been built into the product, I wouldn't say it makes it impossible for a kid to use it, but it would make it very, very difficult for a kid to use it. And most importantly, the career scientists at the Center for Tobacco Products at FDA had concluded that this met the standard for marketing, only to be overruled by the political head of the agency. And systems should not work that way.
1: Yeah, interesting. You're upset, or you're calling into question, even though you may disagree with the decision of the man who made it. It should be made independently, regardless of pressures from anyone else in the administration.
2: I think so. I served under the first Trump administration, and I worked with those same experts overseeing the applications back then. I retired in 2022. During the first Trump administration, there was never any pressure whatsoever when it came to the review of applications. That's different from making forward-looking policy. If you're going to say certain flavors can't be in certain products, if you're going to make forward-looking policy in any administration, you have to go through a political clearance process. But that's not application review. Application review should be a sacrosanct process where the public should have confidence and faith that the career experts at agencies like FDA are doing their job, which means following the science and following the law. And any decision they make, some people are going to be happy and some people are going to be unhappy. You're not in the business as a regulator to satisfy one side or the other. Your job as a regulator is to follow the science and the law to the best of your ability. And from what I've seen, it looks like that's what happened here when it was up to the center to make the decision.
1: Yeah, I want to talk about actually vaping and the health of it and all that in a second. But there's quite a bit of a reporting on President Trump sort of putting his thumb on the scale. There's a New York Times article, whether you believe it or not, a number of people who talked who were familiar with this, where he had lunch with some of these industry executives, picked up the phone, called the director. A few moments later, the director resigned. And then a few moments after that, they then allowed the blueberry and the mango to be sold. So, I mean, it's there's a lot of evidence out there that President Trump did put his thumb on the scale.
2: I think if the reporting is true, and I believe the reporting, it goes beyond just the blueberry and mango flavored vapes of this one company. Because if the reporting is accurate, what also followed from that political access that some of the largest tobacco companies that are in the e-cigarette business had to the president was the issuance of a really dubious guidance that changes FDA's enforcement priorities when it comes to flavored e-cigarettes. It's a policy that makes absolutely no sense to me from a public health perspective. It's basically FDA saying, you can put your product on the market even if you don't have an authorization, as long as you meet the eligibility requirements of our guidance here. And that's not the way the law has been written. Congress wrote it in such a way that you can't put a product on the market until you get an authorization from the regulator. And for whatever reason, FDA put out this guidance that said, no, we won't take any enforcement action if you meet the criteria in this guidance, which means that they are permitting illegal, unauthorized products to be on the market sitting side by side with the products that got their authorizations from FDA. So I'm not saying that there's a direct connection between the lobbying and the donations and the access, but it doesn't look right. It doesn't pass the smell test, and consumers should be concerned about the process by which that policy was created.
1: With this policy, is it just vapes and tobacco, or does it go into anything else like Khartoum or bath salts or anything else like that?
2: It only affects two categories of products that FDA regulates as tobacco products, e-cigarettes and a newer category of products known as nicotine pouches, these little sachet products that have nicotine and flavoring in them but actually don't have any tobacco in them. The policy affects those two categories only.
1: Is vaping, how healthy or unhealthy is vaping compared to cigarettes?
2: If you're a pack-a-day smoker, and you've been smoking for decades, and you can completely switch to an e-cigarette, there's absolutely no question that you will be significantly reducing your risk of disease, whatever the long-term risks associated with e-cigarettes turn out to be. We don't know yet because they haven't been around long enough. But there's two critical questions that you have to ask when it comes to any category of product. Who is using it, and how is it being used? So on the benefit side, in the example of the mango and the blueberry products, there was evidence that a certain percentage of current smokers would switch. That's on the benefit side. On the risk side, what is the evidence that if you put one of these products on the market, that people who shouldn't be using it will start to use it, namely children and adolescents? So we can't look at e-cigarettes in the abstract. We have to consider the benefits and the risks, and the job of the regulator is to assess and to weigh the benefits and the risks. But if you're talking about an addicted smoker and they can completely switch, they'd be switching to a significantly less harmful product.
1: Are we seeing people who never smoke start vaping?
2: Yes. Yes, I think a sizable percentage of current adult vapers today never smoked. Now, e-cigarettes are not without risk, but they are initiating on a product that is less harmful than if they had started smoking cigarettes. But that's not that. There's no benefit there. There's absolutely no benefit. The only benefit is if you can get someone who's using a more harmful product to switch to a less harmful product.
1: Yeah. Are there less harmful vapes than others? In other words, is there a vape light or a vape flavor that is worse for you than some other flavor?
2: I don't think we know the answer to that question. There are differences between products, though, when it comes to how they're constructed, and the compounds of concern that can wind up in the aerosol or the vapor. And again, that's the purpose of what we call pre-market review of applications. A company assembles all of its science, submits it to FDA on a pre-market basis, meaning don't sell the product until you get an authorization. And some e-cigarette products have gone through a robust scientific review and gotten their authorization, and some haven't because something came up in the review of the application that led the experts at the agency to conclude that it should not be on the market. So it's very much fact and product specific.
1: Mitch Zeller with us, a couple more minutes, former director of the FDA's Center for Tobacco Products. Mitch, I see vaping shops. Where there are individual shops where people go in to buy the cigarettes and the vape and all that. How come we don't see them in convenience stores, big box stores, supermarkets, and the like?
2: Well, they can be sold. If it's an authorized product, it can be sold anywhere. There's no legal reason why the authorized products can't be sold in any of the outlets that you just mentioned. The big problem with the e-cigarette market today is that the market is dominated by completely illegal, flavored, disposable vaping products, almost all of which were produced and shipped from China. That is the big issue. But for an FDA-authorized product, there's no restriction on what type of retail outlet can sell it.
1: So the vapes we see, many of them are illegal and not regulated? And not regulated and coming in from China?
2: That is correct. And so I'm going to make a non-political criticism of the federal government, because this was true under the Biden administration, and it's true now under the Trump administration. Why haven't they made enforcement against those products the number one priority? They're doing nickel and dime cases against retailers, They're seizing some product at the ports, but there's a limited number of the middleman, the wholesaler, the distributor, that's responsible for transporting a completely illegal product to the tens or hundreds of thousands of retail outlets that are out there, or into the warehouses for online sales. And it's been a failure of the federal government that they haven't taken illicit vapes more seriously, because they are dominating the market, not just here, but in many countries around the world.
1: With this new ruling we talked about earlier, and I got about a minute here, with this new ruling, will American tobacco companies now get into the vaping business, or have they been in the vaping business?
2: They already are. What this unfortunate guidance document does is say, for any company, small, medium, or large, you have a pending application, you meet the eligibility requirements, your product is still illegal and unauthorized, and you shouldn't put it on the market, but if you put it on the market, we won't take any enforcement action against you. So it creates a new problem, and it does nothing to solve for the existing problem of all those illicit flavored vapes from China.
1: Wow, you pull a thread and you get six more stories out of this. Mitch Zeller, former director of the FDA Center for Tobacco Products. Fascinating conversation, Mitch. Thanks for joining us. Good luck down the road, and I'm sure we'll be talking in the future.
2: Awesome. Thanks for having me. Take care.
1: You got it. Fascinating conversation. America at Night, back in a moment.
0: America at Night with McGraw-Millhaven.
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6: Here's your forecast on Newstalk 1250 KPRF. Continuing for the overnight tonight, down around 46 under partly cloudy skies. Seeing a little bit of rain develop as we get through Friday. 58 for Friday's high, 45 for Friday night's low. More rain continuing, should taper off as we go through the overnight. 67, mostly cloudy on Saturday. 46, partly cloudy on Saturday night. 79, sunny on Sunday. Memorial Day Monday, 85 and sunny. That's your forecast on Newstalk 1250 KPRF. Depend on it.
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1: That was a pretty interesting conversation about vapes and vape products. We've come a long way from your uncle taking asking you to take money off the nightstand and go over to the local pharmacy and buy yourself a pack of, buy me a pack of Marlboro Reds and buy yourself some baseball cards while you're at it. Yes, that happened to me. I was trying to figure out how old I was when that happened to me. Maybe I was seven, maybe eight, wasn't six, maybe I was seven. But I remember vividly, hey, McGraw, go, I got some money on my dresser over there. Why don't you go take some money, go get me some Marlboro Reds and get yourself a pack of baseball cards. And I was more than happy to do it. You had to cross the street and everything, and the pharmacy sold it to you. The pharmacy was selling Marlboro Reds to a seven-year-old because, of course, I wasn't buying it for myself. I was buying the baseball cards for myself, and I was buying the Marlboro Reds for my uncle, my godfather. What a story. All right. That's going to do it for hour number one. Stay right there. We got lots more to get to. Hey, a heartwarming story next hour about a bunch of Americans who go down to Mexico who try and counsel Mexican gang members to give up the gang lifestyle and take a different path. Plus, Bill Cleveland, Bill on the Road. Where is he in this crazy mixed up world? We'll check in with him next hour as well. And then, of course, it's open phones. Is it the start of the Memorial Day weekend? A lot of people are starting to take their foot off the gas pedal and slow down. So thanks for joining us. Our executive director is Alex Hinton. Our engineer tonight is Richard Good. I'm McGraw-Milhaven. This is America at Night on Westwood One.
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18: News this hour from Town Hall. I'm Jason Walker. A judge handing down an extraordinary prison sentence, nearly 42 years, to Amy Bach, former leader of a Minnesota nonprofit. She was convicted in that multi-million-dollar fraud case that helped ignite an immigration crackdown by the Trump administration. Assistant Attorney General Colin McDonald says this warning goes out to those they're still searching for.
19: And now my message to the fraudsters is this: eat, drink, and be merry today, because your days of frolicking and freedom are numbered. We are doing everything we can to find you. And when we do, we will prosecute you, and we will claw back every dollar you have stolen from the American people.
18: Democrats' National Committee Chair Ken Martin has released a critical study of the party's performance in the 2024 campaign. That move follows intense pressure from frustrated Democrats who had publicly demanded the release of that report. NOAA Administrator Neil Jacobs says the forecast that the Atlantic will see fewer storms this year is due mostly to a quickly developing El Nino formation in the Pacific.
20: With roughly a 55% chance of being below normal, 35% chance of near normal, and a 10% chance of above normal. This equates to 8 to 14 named storms with winds at or above 39 miles an hour. Of these, 3 to 6 hurricanes with winds at or above 74 miles an hour.
18: One of the very best in NASCAR has died suddenly. Kyle Busch had been hospitalized 3 days ago. He was just 41. More on these stories, townhall.com.
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18: If you plan on traveling over Memorial Day and the holidays, it will cost you a little more.
24: The nonprofit Institute on Taxation and Economic Policy estimates that Americans will collectively spend an extra $3.5 billion on gasoline this long weekend. Still, industry forecasts show millions of people plan to get away during the holiday weekend and other trips over the coming summer months. Some may opt for shorter getaways, closer destinations, and low-cost, more affordable activities like hiking. Bob Agner reporting.
18: In New Delhi, some auto rickshaws now displaying images of President Trump with the slogan, "Happy Birthday, America," splashed across the back of the vehicles. Campaign featuring Mr. Trump and the Statue of Liberty has appeared on about 100 auto rickshaws across the city. It was unveiled by Sergio Gore, the U.S. ambassador to India. Breaking news and analysis, townhall.com. Well, dispatch calls made from those who got there first, then fell ill responding to a possible overdose. Those calls have now been released.
2: Audio from dispatchers reveal how a deadly and dangerous situation unfolded in New Mexico when first responders were called to a home for a possible overdose situation.
4: Be advised, looks like we have three patients at this time. Two of them may not be breathing.
2: More than a dozen first responders began coughing, vomiting, and experiencing dizziness.
4: Dispatch, be advised, this is going to be a mass casualty incident. I need multiple rescues in route now.
2: As more units were called in, one responded.
4: Breathing apparatus requested at this time.
2: Sound courtesy Broadcastify. I'm Lisa Dwyer.
18: In eastern Congo, fears growing over the Ebola crisis. 148 dead, nearly 600 cases. More on these stories, townhall.com.
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1: Here's your forecast on News Talk 1250 KPRF. Continuing for the overnight tonight, down around 46 under partly cloudy skies. Seeing a little bit of rain develop as we get through Friday. 58 for Friday's high, 45 for Friday night's low. More rain continuing, should taper off as we go through the overnight. 67, mostly cloudy on Saturday. 46, partly cloudy on Saturday night. 79, sunny on Sunday. Memorial Day Monday, 85 and sunny. That's your forecast on News Talk 1250 KPRF. Depend on it.
21: National Committee released its 2024 post-election autopsy. I'm Ed Donahue.
25: Allegations of anti-Semitism against a congressional candidate in Texas.
26: Create a religion state.
25: I'm Clayton Neville.
27: On Wall Street, the Dow opens this morning at a new record high, and Walmart warns gas prices are starting to hit some consumers. I'm Jessica Ettinger.
28: Tennessee's governor has granted a 1-year stay of execution for Tony Carruthers after his lethal injection was halted. I'm Lisa Dwyer.
29: AAA predicts 45 million Americans will travel at least 50 miles from home this holiday weekend. I'm Jennifer King.
30: All ahead on America in the Morning. It's 7 after. Earlier this week, the Department of Justice announced they've settled a lawsuit with President Trump regarding the wrongful release of his tax return by creating a nearly $1.8 billion anti-weaponization fund for people who claim they were wronged by the previous Justice Department, which could include people arrested for participating in the January 6, 2021 riot at the Capitol. That's led police to file a lawsuit against the fund. Washington correspondent Sagar Magani reports Republican infighting on passing an immigration bill stalled over sparring about White House security funding and that Justice Department fund to compensate Trump allies who say they were politically persecuted.
31: Republican progress on an immigration bill has stalled over questions about White House security funding and the Trump administration's new fund to compensate Trump allies who believe they were politically persecuted.
32: I don't need money for the ballroom. You know, I'm making a gift of the ballroom. This is the biggest misreporting that I've ever seen.
31: Senate Republicans had a self-imposed deadline to pass the $70 billion bill before heading home for Memorial Day.
33: Y'all have a good week, Dad.
31: But Louisiana's John Kennedy and others left the Capitol without voting.
34: This afternoon, Republicans, so divided, so dysfunctional, so disorganized, are fleeing Washington. Their majority can't melt down fast enough. Not when Americans' financial situation is melting down every day. The only way for Republicans to get out of this box is to stop backing the slush fund, stop pushing the ballroom, and as soon as we get back, join Democrats in fighting to lower Americans' costs.
31: Top Senate Democrat Chuck Schumer as Republicans sparred over adding the security funding to the bill and the compensation fund, which North Carolina Republican Tom Tillis bashed.
0: But if you do this, why not for the poor, mostly peaceful protesters in Kenosha and Portland? I mean, my God, do you see where this would head? These people don't deserve restitution. Many of them deserve to be in prison. Some of them deserve the pardon because they were over-prosecuted. But this is, this is just stupid on stilts.
3: Is it possible on May 21st, 2026, the Republicans finally found an ethical bridge too far?
31: Number two Senate Democrat Dick Durbin asked if he's lost control of Senate Republicans.
7: I don't know. I really don't know. I can tell you, I only do what's right.
31: Sagar Meghani, Washington.
30: It wasn't just questions about Joe Biden's fitness as president that led to Democrats losing the 2024 election. As the Democrat National Committee's post-election autopsy release has raised more questions than answers. Correspondent Ed Donahue reports that Florida Congressman Jared Moskowitz, speaking on CNN, says that there are clear reasons as to how and why Kamala Harris was unable to defeat Donald Trump in 2024.
8: We know how we got here, right? Obviously, you know, it was the Joe Biden issue at the debate. It was the switch over to Kamala without a process. And at the end of the day, Democrats weren't talking enough about affordability in the economy. And that's what we need to be doing. And we've been doing that ever since the election.
21: The Democratic National Committee released its 2024 post-election autopsy. The 192-page report was finished last December and concludes Kamala Harris wrote off rural America during the presidential campaign. Democrats were not listening to all voters, and Harris failed to attack Donald Trump with sufficient negative firepower. DNC Chair Ken Martin kept the report under wraps because he was worried it would interfere with Democrats' mobilization to take back control of Congress in the midterms. He now admits he created a bigger distraction and has apologized. Democratic insiders have expressed frustration. Martin should be focusing on President Trump's war in Iran, surging prices, or the backlash against the president's White House ballroom.
7: With their policy of open borders, transgender for everyone, I call it transgender mutilization of your children for everybody, men playing in women's sports, all of the stuff that they do, high taxes. They want a tax hike. They voted in favor of high taxes. They voted against a tax cut. They voted in favor of men playing in women's sports. I don't know what these people are thinking. The only way they can win is to cheat.
21: A source tells the AP the report's primary author, consultant Paul Rivera, is no longer working with the DNC. I'm Ed Donahue.
30: 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Front and center in a heated Texas primary battle, charges of hate. When America in the Morning continues after these messages.
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30: Welcome back. You're with America in the Morning and the National Forecast with a wet start to the weekend for the East Coast. Here's AccuWeather.com meteorologist LaTroy Thornton.
4: A zone of high pressure promotes dry conditions today from New York through New England, but a storm does approach from the south and west. However, that strong high pressure shifting off the New England coast early tomorrow blocks the progress of that storm, keeping it moving only slowly, resulting in occasionally heavy rain from tonight into Sunday that may accumulate at least 1 to 2 inches from parts of the lower Hudson Valley of New York through the New York City area, including Long Island and New Jersey, plus Delaware, much of Maryland, and northward through Pennsylvania into western New York. Any wet weather during the daylight hours of today extends as far north as Ohio, central Pennsylvania, and southern New Jersey, with steady rain in store there and westward into Ohio, much of West Virginia, as well as northern Kentucky, where there can also be some thunder. The risk for at least a thunderstorm covers the entire southeastern quarter of the nation today, meaning places as far west as central and northern Texas as well. This includes an area where thunderstorms may turn severe this afternoon and evening, from the Louisville area of Kentucky, southward through central Tennessee into northern Alabama, with hail, damaging winds, and tornadoes possible. A smaller zone of severe risk covers places from the Oklahoma and Texas panhandles into far northeastern New Mexico, southeastern Colorado, and southwestern Kansas, where storms may bring strong winds and hail. To the west of there, many places stay dry, but there can be some showers developing, especially in the afternoon, in some of the high ground from the Sierra Nevada of California through central Nevada and Utah, as well as portions of south-central Colorado. In Rainesville, Alabama, today looks cloudy but warm with showers and thunderstorms, high 72. For Baker City, Oregon, a cold start gives way to a sunny and nice afternoon, the high 75. I'm AccuWeather.com meteorologist LaTroy Thornton.
30: 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Sadness in the sports world as NASCAR icon Kyle Busch has died while dealing with a severe illness. Busch was a two-time Cup Series champion who won more races across the sport's three national series than any other driver in history. Busch was testing in the Chevrolet Racing Simulator in Concord, North Carolina on Wednesday when he became unresponsive and was transported to a hospital in Charlotte where he passed away. Kyle Busch was 41 years old. A Democrat House candidate in Texas is facing accusations of anti-Semitism ahead of next week's primary election in the Lone Star State. Correspondent Clayton Neville reports.
12: Maureen Galindo is running against Johnny Garcia in next week's Democratic primary for Texas's 35th Congressional District in the San Antonio area. Last week in an Instagram post, Galindo said she'll turn Carnes ICE Detention Center into a prison for American Zionists and former ICE officers for human trafficking. She added it'll also be a castration processing center for pedophiles, which will probably be most of the Zionists. The comments drew criticism online from who she referred to as MAGA supporters in a social media post.
13: When I say that I want billionaire Zionists in prison, that does not mean I want Jews in internment camps.
12: Galindo also said she'll write legislation that qualifies all Zionism and support of Zionism as anti-Semitic.
13: Like MAGA and Jewish Zionists apparently are the exact same people. They talk the exact same way, and that's because MAGA is the developing Christian Zionist. That's how they want to create a religion state in the United States of America, is through MAGA.
12: House Speaker Mike Johnson condemned the comments, and Democratic Senate candidate from Texas, James Tallarico, has said he won't campaign with Galindo. House Minority Leader Akeem Jeffries called Galindo's language vile and said there's no place for it in American politics. I'm Clayton Neville.
30: It's 18 after. No relief at the pump, but oil tankers are moving through the Strait of Hormuz. When America in the Morning continues after these messages.
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0: a little bit of a hint of a headline that says maybe things clear up in the Gulf and oil softens up, yields come down. You know, there's a little bit of a bid in stocks after that, but it did fade, right? We need confirmation for that to last.
1: CNBC's Mike Santoli. Here's a take on the markets from Fundstrat's Tom Lee on CNBC.
2: I think the market is pretty healthy. It showed resilience in the face of higher oil, higher yields. Stocks, compared to the start of this year, have more upside into year end. We've got a few things we have to work through as we get later through the year, but I think for now the fundamentals are healthy and that's supported by earnings.
1: U.S. crude oil prices pulled back yesterday from over $100 to $97 a barrel. Confusing headlines over what's happening in the Middle East with the Iran war. Something's going on, though.
3: The ship traffic from marinetraffic.com. It does look like some of the oil tankers in the Arabian Gulf are beginning to move again. Maybe they're just moving around because they have to make water, or maybe they're paying the toll to Iran. Either way, there is something literally shifting in the Gulf.
1: CNBC's Brian Sullivan. Walmart shares fell 7% on disappointing guidance after a really strong quarter. The chain says consumers are starting to feel the highest gas prices in the U.S. in 4 years. Every state now has $4 gas. AAA says the national average for a gallon of regular hit, $4.56. CNBC's Gabrielle Fonrouge has more on Walmart.
4: They did say today that they do expect potentially some price inflation when higher gas prices start to impact their suppliers. You're expecting a little bit more weakness from the consumer, but they are benefiting from that. Best share growth in 5 years. That's because those higher income shoppers are looking for value and they're going to Walmart.
1: Instagram and Facebook parent Meta settled the first case set for trial, seeking to make social media companies cover the costs that school districts say they've incurred to fight teen mental health issues fueled by the platforms. This first case was brought by a school district in Kentucky. More may be on the way. A record-breaking 45 million Americans will travel over the Memorial Day holiday weekend, the latest AAA forecast, even with gas prices running about $1.50 a gallon higher than last year. On today's watch list, President Trump's pick for Fed Chair Kevin Warsh will be sworn in. Earnings are coming from BJ's Wholesale. New in theaters this weekend, Paramount's thriller Passenger, and Baby Yoda is back in Disney's Star Wars, The Mandalorian, and Grogu.
5: That's going to be a big one. CNBC's Jessica Ettinger. It's 24 after. A mention of those high gas prices isn't stopping people from getting on the road this Memorial Day weekend. We'll have that and more when America in the Morning continues after these messages.
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0: 26 now after the hour. Welcome back. You're with America in the Morning. Death row inmate receives a reprieve in Tennessee after an aborted execution attempt. Correspondent Lisa Dwyer explains.
1: Tennessee's governor has granted a one-year stay of execution for Tony Carruthers after his lethal injection was halted when officials struggled to find a vein for more than an hour. Maria DeLiberato, an attorney for Carruthers, says she saw him wincing and groaning and called it horrible to watch. The Tennessee Department of Corrections says medical personnel had quickly established a primary IV line, but were unable to find a suitable vein for a backup line, as required by the state's execution protocol. Carruthers was sentenced to death after he was found guilty in the 1994 kidnappings and murders of three people in Memphis. I'm Lisa Dwyer.
0: Millions in the U.S. are getting away for the Memorial Day weekend. Correspondent Jennifer King reports that high gas prices, with every state now above $4 a gallon, isn't stopping everyone.
2: AAA predicts 45 million Americans will travel at least 50 miles from home this holiday weekend, around 39 million by car. It's a record number, but only about a 1% increase from 2025. Inflation and fuel prices are putting a dent in travelers' wallets. Government data shows airfares have gone up 20% this year, and AAA says the average price for gas is up 30%.
3: My guess is that we're going to start to see some people making choices maybe not to travel as far.
2: Oakland University business professor Michael Greiner says Americans prioritize travel but are likely to be making some adjustments.
3: They might not eat out as much as they might have, or they might not spend as much money on certain more expensive activities.
2: I'm Jennifer King.
0: America in the Morning for Friday, May 22nd, 2026 is produced by Jeff McKay. I'm John Trout. This is Westwood One.
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6: Here's your forecast on Newstalk 1250 KPRF. Continuing for the overnight tonight, down around 46 under partly cloudy skies. Seeing a little bit of rain develop as we get through Friday. 58 for Friday's high, 45 for Friday night's low. More rain continuing, should taper off as we go through the overnight. 67, mostly cloudy on Saturday. 46, partly cloudy on Saturday night. 79 sunny on Sunday, Memorial Day Monday, 85 and sunny. That's your forecast on Newstalk 1250 KBRF. Depend on it.
7: With SRN News, I'm Jason Walker. The world of sports in shock this morning. One of the very best in NASCAR history has died suddenly. Kyle Busch was just 41. The Democrats facing big trouble, National Committee Chair Ken Martin releasing a critical study of the party's performance in the 2024 campaign. Former leader of a Minnesota nonprofit sentenced to more than 41 years in prison for her role in a fraud case. Amy Bach ran Feeding Our Future, which she said was claimed at giving food to millions of hungry kids. Asian shares have advanced following modest gains on Wall Street. And a court has found Airbus and Air France guilty of manslaughter, that in the 2009 crash that killed 228 people. SRN News.
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0: This is America in the Morning from Westwood One. Coming up this half hour,
1: the House Oversight Committee hears closed-door testimony from a key witness in the Jeffrey Epstein investigation. I'm John Stolness in Washington.
2: The U.S. Secretary of State says Cuba poses a national security threat. I'm Clayton Neville.
3: A developing El Nino will tamp down the Atlantic hurricane season this year. I'm Jennifer King.
4: A judge drops felony charges against a school administrator for a shooting by a six-year-old student. I'm Katie Clark with details.
5: Competitive eater Joey Chestnut is on probation after pleading guilty to a misdemeanor battery charge. I'm Gethin Coolball.
6: Star Wars hops a flight from the small screen to return to theaters this summer. I'm Kevin Carr.
0: Back after these messages.
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0: You're with America in the Morning and the all-important Memorial Day weekend forecast. Here's AccuWeather.com meteorologist LaTroy Thornton.
1: Two separate areas with the risk for severe weather will emerge later today, with the westernmost of those zones extending from the Oklahoma and Texas panhandles into far northeastern New Mexico, far southeastern Colorado, and some southwestern parts of Kansas. Within this relatively small zone, thunderstorms developing this afternoon and lasting into tonight may bring hail, some downpours, and localized damaging wind gusts of 60 to 70 miles per hour. The eastern severe risk zone covers an area where low pressure develops and tracks its way toward the Ohio Valley, providing the risk for thunderstorms this afternoon and evening that may bring hail, flash flooding, damaging wind gusts of 55 to 65 miles per hour, even some tornadoes from northwestern Alabama into central Tennessee and western and central portions of Kentucky. However, it's a fairly active day east of the Rockies in general, with at least a chance for some precipitation for most areas from the plains eastward, excluding New England and New York State, as well as much of the Great Lakes region. This means that there can be steady rain from the Dakotas into Minnesota and northern Iowa, as well as showers and even some thunderstorms from Nebraska into Iowa, much of Missouri and northern Kansas. Showers also stretch across much of Indiana and Ohio, with a risk for some steady rain, even some thunder, emerging over northern Kentucky and much of West Virginia. The steady rain risk extends over southern Pennsylvania and New Jersey, southward through the Delmarva Peninsula into northern Virginia, with at least spotty thunderstorms around from the Carolinas into southern Georgia and much of Florida. There can be some terrain-based showers from central Nevada into southern parts of Utah and Colorado. For the most part, it's a rather dry day for the western states, with the warmth still focused just inland from the west coast. That's the weather across America. I'm AccuWeather.com meteorologist LaTroy Thornton.
0: 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A woman testifying about the Epstein scandal says she was sexually assaulted and abused by Jeffrey Epstein and Ghislaine Maxwell, telling the House Oversight Committee she was a victim of the pair, not a co-conspirator. With more on the testimony, our John Stolness is in Washington.
2: Lawmakers heard Sarah Kellen, a former assistant to Epstein and Maxwell, dispute claims that she was a willing participant of their illegal sex ring and described instances of physical and mental abuse she suffered at the hands of the disgraced financier and his mistress. After the hearing, committee chair James Comer said Kellen's testimony was extremely important.
3: Of all the people that we've interviewed thus far, this was by far the most substantive and productive interview that we've had.
2: In prepared remarks, some of which were made public, Kellen claimed she was told by Epstein that defying him would, quote, cost me my life, and described herself as a silent body in a chair beside men who started and ended wars.
3: She gave us three names of people that were involved in abuse. These were new names for us. So we'll be releasing the transcript as quickly as possible.
2: While she was never prosecuted or charged, a judge did state that she was viewed as a possible co-conspirator as part of a non-prosecution agreement back in 2008. She told lawmakers the federal government, quote, branded me a criminal in a secret deal with my own abuser without ever once speaking to me. Comer said Kellen never witnessed Donald Trump participating in anything involving Epstein during the time she was there.
3: She just said, you know, she didn't know anything about Trump, that Epstein went over there, and I believe, correct me if I'm wrong, to work out some, and Trump kicked him out because he was flirting with, he hit on a member's daughter or something. So said that was it, and that she never saw Trump around or, you know, had any interactions with Trump.
2: Kellen claimed she was both sexually and psychologically abused by Epstein for over a decade while serving as his assistant. She told lawmakers she stayed because she had no family and nowhere else to go. John Stolness, Washington.
0: While the United States deals with threats from Iran, half a world away, just 90 miles off the coast of Florida is Cuba. And Secretary of State Marco Rubio says the communist island nation poses a national security threat to the U.S. Correspondent Clayton Neville has that story.
4: Tensions are rising between the United States and Cuba after recent moves by the Trump administration to stop oil from reaching the island. There have been a string of recent blackouts, and Cuba struggling to keep the lights on. The president was asked by reporters this week if he plans to intimidate, but he insists the U.S. is here to help.
5: It's a failed country. Everybody knows it. They don't have electricity. They don't have money. They don't have really anything. They don't have food. And we're going to help them along, and we're going to help them because the people, because number one, I want to help them.
4: This is the DOJ announces the indictment of 94-year-old former Cuban President Raul Castro for murder, among other charges. A U.S. carrier also reportedly arrived in the Caribbean recently. Secretary of State Marco Rubio described the situation with Cuba as a national security concern for the United States.
6: They got to make a decision. Their system doesn't work, right? Their economic system does not work. It's broken. And you can't fix it with the current political system that's in place. They just don't comprehend how to do it. And it's a failed state. Like, their economy and the model they're trying to follow in Cuba doesn't resemble what anyone is doing anywhere in the world. I mean, there are other ways to do it.
4: The Cuban foreign minister criticized Rubio for trying to, quote, instigate a military aggression, and accused the United States government of ruthlessly and systematically attacking his country. Rubio described the current state of Cuba.
6: That's what I said in the video to them the other day. You look at Cuba, in the Bahamas, in Jamaica, in the Dominican Republic, here in Florida. Cuba's surrounded by places where people have the right to do things like own a business, work for themselves, and be able to vote and for the leaders that govern them and or replace them. So if that's possible all around Cuba, why isn't it possible? Why is that not possible inside of Cuba?
4: As impacts of an oil blockade take hold in Cuba, Rubio said the country had accepted a U.S. offer of $100 million in humanitarian aid. I'm Clayton Neville.
0: As summer gets closer, so does the 2026 hurricane season, and government meteorologists have issued their predictions. Correspondent Jennifer King reports that while the West may see more named storms this year, it doesn't mean the East Coast won't have any severe weather events.
7: For the Atlantic hurricane season, NOAA is predicting a below normal season for 2026.
8: The National Oceanic and Atmospheric Administration is predicting a developing El Nino will tamp down the Atlantic hurricane season this year.
7: 8 to 14 named storms with winds at or above 39 miles an hour. Of these, 3 to 6 hurricanes with winds at or above 74 miles an hour. 1 to 3 major hurricanes, that's your category 3 to 5. With winds at or above 111 miles an hour.
8: NOAA Administrator Neil Jacobs says the formation also leads to a 70% chance of a higher than average season in the Pacific.
7: El Nino increases the vertical wind shear, which disrupts the outflow at higher levels, makes it harder for development of the eastern waves coming off of Africa to strengthen into storms. However, in the central and eastern Pacific, the El Nino reduces the vertical wind shear, essentially the opposite of the Atlantic, which is why we're expecting above average season.
8: Jacobs says new technology, including drones and AI, is making their forecasts more accurate.
7: In the central and eastern Pacific, we're expecting a 70% chance of above normal activity. The eastern Pacific, we're expecting 15 to 22 named storms, 9 to 14 hurricanes, 5 to 9 major hurricanes, and in the central Pacific, we're expecting 5 to 13 tropical cyclones.
8: As always, meteorologists warn that whatever the annual prediction, it only takes one major storm to endanger lives and cause a lot of damage. I'm Jennifer King.
0: It's 17 till. Among the stories we're covering next, a convicted fraudster is learning her sentence as authorities hunt for more suspects. That and more, plus Friday sports, when America in the Morning returns after these messages.
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0: America in the Morning continues. Now 15 before the hour. A Minnesota woman given a lengthy prison sentence for fraud, and a government search continues for other alleged scammers. Lisa Dwyer reports.
1: In what is billed by officials as the largest COVID-19 fraud scheme in the country, Amy Bach has been sentenced to nearly 42 years in prison. Bach ran Feeding Our Future and was convicted in a staggering $250 million fraud case that helped ignite an immigration crackdown in Minnesota by the Trump administration. After the sentencing, authorities held a news conference to announce charges against 15 more people accused of fraud and receiving federal payments for a variety of social services administered through Minnesota's state government. Assistant Attorney General Colin McDonald.
2: We will not rest until every fraudster knows that the cost of stealing from the American people is far higher than any scheme is worth.
1: Audio courtesy KSTP. I'm Lisa Dwyer.
0: It was Ebola concerns, as U.S. Customs and Border Protection says an Air France flight bound for Detroit was diverted to Montreal after a passenger from the Congo boarded the plane by mistake. Correspondent Marcela Sanchez explains.
3: A CBP spokesperson says the passenger should not have boarded the plane on Wednesday in Paris due to U.S. entry restrictions tied to the Ebola outbreak. Air France says the passenger was denied entry into the U.S. because of new regulations requiring travelers from certain countries, including the Congo, to enter only through Washington. As of Thursday, the Department of Homeland Security also says all U.S.-bound American citizens and permanent residents who have been in Congo, Uganda, or South Sudan in the previous 21 days must only enter through Washington for enhanced screening. I'm Marcela Sanchez.
0: It wasn't just the Senate on Thursday that could not muster enough votes to push a bill through on party lines. Republicans in the House had scheduled a vote on a war powers resolution brought by Democrats that would rein in President Trump's power to continue the conflict with Iran. It soon became clear that there were not enough GOP votes to block the measure, so GOP leaders declined to hold a vote on it. This after Senate Republicans also were unable to block a war powers resolution after four Republicans sided with Democrats. The House GOP announced they will delay a war powers vote until after they return from vacation in June. America in the Morning continues. A judge has dismissed charges against the assistant principal of a Virginia school where a six-year-old shot his teacher. Correspondent Katie Clark has details.
4: In January of 2023, a six-year-old child in first grade brought a loaded gun to Richneck Elementary School in Newport News, Virginia. During class, he took out the gun and shot his teacher, Abby Zwerner. She was hit in the hand and the bullet hit her chest. Prosecutors say that there were numerous warnings about this child bringing a gun to school. On the day of the shooting, the assistant principal, Ebony Parker, was warned about the child's behavior and told he had a gun. Parker did not call police, the child did not get taken out of the classroom, and he was not searched. Parker was charged with 8 counts of felony child neglect, 1 count for each bullet. The child had a history of behavior issues, even trying to strangle his kindergarten teacher the year before. On Thursday, Circuit Judge Rebecca Robinson speaking on Court TV.
5: I do grant defense motion to strike in whole on all 8 counts of felony child abuse and endangerment.
4: The child's mother was arrested and received a sentence of almost 3 years in prison. I'm Katie Clark.
0: A federal watchdog just reported that AI is consuming billions of bytes of data. And you're next on the menu. The new old tech guy, Chuck Palm, has that story.
6: The Government Accountability Office, the watchdog that Congress keeps in the building, just put out a report on a problem you already feel in your gut. Companies are keeping more of your personal data than at any point in history. And the reason is AI. It's hungry. And you are the main course. And how much does that voracious appetite cost us? The FBI says Americans lost more than $1.4 billion to data breaches in a single year. Every record collected is one more record that can leak. But here's the part that's really going to bake your cookies. There's already a fix. They're called privacy-enhancing technologies, tools that let a computer use your data without ever actually exposing it. Your phone already does a version of this when it predicts your next word. The math happens right on the device, and your raw data never leaves your hand. So why isn't anybody using it? Well, because it's slow and expensive, and nobody in Washington has written any rules that require it. The watchdog says that even the government's own AI guidance falls short. So, for now, the buffet's open, and you're picking up the check. Every word you make, every tap you take, is another AI snack. Guard your data like everybody's watching over your shoulder, because they are. For more, follow the new old tech guy on X, at Chuck Palm.
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7: NBA, the Knicks clocked the Cavaliers 109-93 to take a 2-0 lead in the Eastern Conference Final. Josh Hart had a career playoff best 26 points. Stanley Cup playoffs, the Canadians blew out the Hurricanes 6-2 in the opening game of those Eastern Conference Finals in Raleigh. Seth Jarvis put the home team in front 33 seconds after the opening faceoff, but Montreal reeled off 4 goals in the next 11 minutes and never looked back, handing Carolina its first loss of this year's postseason. Baseball, the Guardians won their 6th straight, topping the Tigers 3-1. 5 in a row for the Diamondbacks as they edged the Rockies 2-1. Michael Harris II homered in the first inning and the ninth to bookend a 9-3 Braves win over the Marlins. Blue Jays blanked the Yankees on 3 hits. The Mets nipped the Nationals. Pirates plundered the Cardinals. And the A's rallied past the Angels in 10. And America's biggest motorsports weekend is here with the Indianapolis 500 and NASCAR 600-mile race in Charlotte on Sunday. But a pall was cast over the sport yesterday with the sudden passing of Kyle Busch just hours after being hospitalized in Charlotte with an undisclosed severe illness. The 2-time NASCAR champion won the Truck Series race just last weekend in Dover. Kyle Busch, known as Rowdy, who owns the records for wins in both the Truck and Late Model Series, was 41 years old. That's Friday Sports.
0: Thank you, sir. Now 7 till. When we return on America in the Morning, this year's Hot Dog Showdown comes with extra legal drama for one eating superstar when America in the Morning continues after these messages.
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0: It's 5 till. This is America in the Morning. Welcome back. Pop star Britney Spears told police that she was an angel before officers arrested her in March for driving under the influence. The California Highway Patrol released body cam footage of her traffic stop where she told officers she could, quote, probably drink 4 bottles of wine and take care of you before declining an alcohol screening test, which led to her arrest. Police also discovered a brown purse in her vehicle that contained a bottle of Adderall, medication which was not prescribed to the singer. Spears was charged with DUI last month, but took a plea deal that includes a lesser charge and no jail time. A competitive eating star is set to defend his hot dog eating title while on probation after pleading guilty to battery, correspondent Gethin Coolball reports.
1: Competitive eater Joey Chestnut is on probation after pleading guilty to a misdemeanor battery charge. The reigning champion and 17-time winner of Nathan's Famous International Hot Dog Eating Contest will still compete in the July 4th spectacle. The competitive eating sensation was accused of slapping a man during a night out at an Indiana bar, his attorney said. Chestnut entered a guilty plea April 20th and was sentenced to 180 days of probation in Hamilton County, Indiana. A judge has granted him permission to travel outside the state, allowing him to continue competing. I'm Gethin Coolball.
0: There's barbecues and a lot of outdoor weekend events people are planning for Memorial Day weekend, but indoors, folks will be planning time in the theater for the latest Star Wars release. Kevin Carr has a sneak peek at The Mandalorian and Grogu.
2: Star Wars returns to the big screen with The Mandalorian and Grogu.
3: I only hunt Imperial War criminals. I'll take out every bad guy in your deck of cards.
2: Spun off from the Disney Plus flagship series, this follows a bounty hunter and his force-sensitive sidekick as they navigate a galaxy of scum and villainy.
3: I can use some information.
4: Whoa, for this price, I'll tell you whatever you want.
3: I'm looking for a hut.
4: Close for the night, thank you.
2: When they're hired by the New Republic to rescue a kidnapped hut, they stumble into a web of deceit.
5: This isn't about revenge. It's about preventing another war.
2: It wasn't a bad idea for Disney to pull back on its theatrical Star Wars output, because this film felt refreshing only having to worry about a few characters. It's kind of nice to have a movie where the fate of the entire galaxy isn't hanging in the balance.
3: Before going into harm's way, check your armor.
2: Director Jon Favreau does a fine job walking the tightrope between a new story and nostalgic Easter eggs.
6: Are you scared? You should be.
2: The film is quintessential Star Wars, but it also feels modernized and true to the Mandalorian series.
3: Strap in.
2: Moreover, it's just plain fun, the way Star Wars should be.
3: This is the way.
2: Yeah, you got 3 seasons of the show on streaming, but this new chapter offers an action-filled tale with a wider scope. And doggone it if that Grogu ain't adorable. The Mandalorian and Grogu gets 4 jetpacks out of 5. I'm Kevin Carr, and that's the way I see it.
0: That's our show for today, Friday, May 22nd, 2026. Make it a safe Memorial Day weekend. America in the Morning is produced by Jeff McKay. I'm John Trout. This is Westwood One.

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1: Breaking news this hour from Town Hall. Amit Thomason. Senate Republicans have left Washington for their Memorial Day break without voting on a roughly $70 billion bill to fund immigration enforcement. They leave town amid Republican disagreement over a $1.8 billion fund to compensate those who claim persecution by the Biden Department of Justice. President Trump says the U.S. will be sending an additional 5,000 troops to Poland. The move comes as 5,000 American troops are pulled out of Germany. Secretary of State Rubio talking about U.S.-Cuba policy and what could come next.
2: Trump administration officials have previously alluded to the possibility of military action against Cuba, but Marco Rubio's latest remarks will take on added weight after the murder charges leveled against Raul Castro. Casting doubt on a diplomatic outcome, Mr. Rubio said the Trump administration was both very serious and very focused on changing the Cuban regime. His comments follow a build-up of U.S. military might in the region, with the USS Nimitz aircraft carrier and three escort warships arriving in the Caribbean Sea in recent days.
1: The BBC's Joel Gunter in Washington. Secretary of State Rubio is in Sweden now. He'll be addressing a NATO foreign ministers meeting. President Trump has blasted the alliance for not lending a hand in the Iran war. There's also a great deal of uncertainty about the future U.S. role in the NATO alliance. Democratic National Committee Chair Ken Martin has released a study as critical of the party's performance in the 2024 campaign. Among other things, the so-called autopsy cites a persistent inability or unwillingness to listen to all voters. Looks like a soggy Memorial Day weekend is in store across the east and the southeast, mostly sunny and dry across the west and the Midwest. NASCAR icon Kyle Busch has died, the age of 41. More on these stories at townhall.com.
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1: A top UN court is siding with workers when it comes to the right to strike.
4: The International Court of Justice was asked in 2023 by the International Labour Organization to settle an internal dispute over whether one of the UN agency's conventions gives workers the right to strike. Now the UN's top court has issued a landmark advisory opinion that says the right to strike is protected by a cornerstone labour treaty. Advisory opinions aren't legally binding, but carries significant weight. The decision could have a worldwide impact on labour regulation by enshrining the right to strike in labour standards and international trade agreements. I'm Charles de Ledesma.
1: The official overseeing the U.S. brokered Gaza ceasefire is urging the U.N. Security Council to use every means at its disposal to press Hamas to disarm, warning that all violence in the Palestinian territory risks unraveling the agreement. Townhall.com. The NASCAR world, fans and fellow drivers alike are mourning the passing of 41-year-old Kyle Busch. The legendary NASCAR driver died just hours after being hospitalized with a severe illness.
5: Other drivers have been reacting with shock on social media. Busch is a two-time Cup Series champion who won more races than anyone across NASCAR's three national series. He'd reportedly been struggling with a sinus cold and on May 10th radioed his crew at Watkins Glen to request a doctor meet him after the race. He went on to win the Truck Series at Dover Speedway on May 15th. His family, Richard Childress Racing, and NASCAR issued a joint statement on his death, saying our entire NASCAR family is heartbroken by the loss. I'm Jennifer King.
1: Following yesterday's gains, we could see more of the same today on Wall Street. The Dow futures are up 154 points. NASDAQ futures better by 95 points. 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
6: Here's your forecast on Newstalk 1250 KPRF, continuing for the overnight tonight, down around 46 under partly cloudy skies, seeing a little bit of rain develop as we get through Friday. 58 for Friday's high, 45 for Friday night's low. More rain continuing, should taper off as we go through the overnight. 67, mostly cloudy on Saturday, 46, partly cloudy on Saturday night, 79, sunny on Sunday, Memorial Day Monday, 85 and sunny. That's your forecast on Newstalk 1250 KPRF, depend on it. 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

0: This is America in the Morning from Westwood One. Good morning, I'm John Trout. It's Friday, May 22nd, 2026. Here's what's coming up on America in the Morning.
1: Republican progress on an immigration bill has stalled over questions about White House security funding. Sagar Meghani, Washington.
2: The Democratic National Committee released its 2024 post-election autopsy. I'm Ed Donahue.
3: Allegations of anti-Semitism against a congressional candidate in Texas.
4: Create a religion state.
3: I'm Clayton Neville.
5: On Wall Street, the Dow opens this morning at a new record high, and Walmart warns gas prices are starting to hit some consumers. I'm Jessica Ettinger.
6: Tennessee's governor has granted a one-year stay of execution for Tony Carruthers after his lethal injection was halted. I'm Lisa Dwyer.
7: AAA predicts 45 million Americans will travel at least 50 miles from home this holiday weekend. I'm Jennifer King.
0: All ahead on America in the Morning. It's 7 after. Earlier this week, the Department of Justice announced they've settled a lawsuit with President Trump regarding the wrongful release of his tax return by creating a nearly $1.8 billion anti-weaponization fund for people who claim they were wronged by the previous Justice Department, which could include people arrested for participating in the January 6, 2021 riot at the Capitol. That's led police to file a lawsuit against the fund. Washington correspondent Sagar Meghani reports Republican infighting on passing an immigration bill stalled over sparring about White House security funding and that Justice Department fund to compensate Trump allies who say they were politically persecuted.
1: Republican progress on an immigration bill has stalled over questions about White House security funding and the Trump administration's new fund to compensate Trump allies who believe they were politically persecuted.
8: I don't need money for the ballroom. You know, I'm making a gift of the ballroom. This is the biggest misreporting that I've ever seen.
1: Senate Republicans had a self-imposed deadline to pass the $70 billion bill before heading home for Memorial Day.
9: Y'all have a good week, guys.
1: But Louisiana's John Kennedy and others left the Capitol without voting.
10: This afternoon, Republicans, so divided, so dysfunctional, so disorganized, are fleeing Washington. Their majority can't melt down fast enough. Not when Americans' financial situation is melting down every day. The only way for Republicans to get out of this box is to stop backing the slush fund, stop pushing the ballroom, and as soon as we get back, join Democrats in fighting to lower Americans' costs.
1: Top Senate Democrat Chuck Schumer as Republicans sparred over adding the security funding to the bill and the compensation fund, which North Carolina Republican Tom Tillis bashed.
11: But if you do this, why not for the poor, mostly peaceful protesters in Kenosha and Portland? I mean, my God, do you see where this would head? These people don't deserve restitution. Many of them deserve to be in prison. Some of them deserve the pardon because they were over-prosecuted. But this is, this is just stupid on stilts.
12: Is it possible on May 21st, 2026, the Republicans finally found an ethical bridge too far?
1: Number two Senate Democrat Dick Durbin asked if he's lost control of Senate Republicans.
8: I don't know. I really don't know. I can tell you, I only do what's right.
1: Sagar Meghani, Washington.
0: It wasn't just questions about Joe Biden's fitness as president that led to Democrats losing the 2024 election. As the Democrat National Committee's post-election autopsy release has raised more questions than answers. Correspondent Ed Donahue reports that Florida Congressman Jared Moskowitz, speaking on CNN, says that there are clear reasons as to how and why Kamala Harris was unable to defeat Donald Trump in 2024.
13: We know how we got here, right? Obviously, you know, it was the Joe Biden issue at the debate. It was the switch over to Kamala without a process. And at the end of the day, Democrats weren't talking enough about affordability in the economy. And that's what we need to be doing. And we've been doing that ever since the election.
2: The Democratic National Committee released its 2024 post-election autopsy. The 192-page report was finished last December and concludes Kamala Harris wrote off rural America during the presidential campaign. Democrats were not listening to all voters, and Harris failed to attack Donald Trump with sufficient negative firepower. DNC Chair Ken Martin kept kept the report under wraps because he was worried it would interfere with Democrats' mobilization to take back control of Congress in the midterms. He now admits he created a bigger distraction and has apologized. Democratic insiders have expressed frustration. Martin should be focusing on President Trump's war in Iran, surging prices, or the backlash against the president's White House ballroom.
8: With their policy of open borders, transgender for everyone, I call it transgender mutilization of your children for everybody, men playing in women's sports, all of the stuff that they do, high taxes, they want a tax hike. They voted in favor of high taxes. They voted against a tax cut. They voted in favor of men playing in women's sports. I don't know what these people are thinking. The only way they can win is to cheat.
2: A source tells the AP the report's primary author, consultant Paul Rivera, is no longer working with the DNC. I'm Ed Donahue.
0: 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It's 12 after. Front and center in a heated Texas primary battle, charges of hate. When America in the Morning continues after these messages.
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0: 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You're with America in the Morning and the National Forecast with a wet start to the weekend for the East Coast. Here's AccuWeather.com meteorologist LaTroy Thornton.
17: A zone of high pressure promotes dry conditions today from New York through New England, but a storm does approach from the south and west. However, that strong high pressure shifting off the New England coast early tomorrow blocks the progress of that storm, keeping it moving only slowly, resulting in occasionally heavy rain from tonight into Sunday that may accumulate at least 1 to 2 inches from parts of the lower Hudson Valley of New York through the New York City area, including Long Island and New Jersey, plus Delaware, much of Maryland, and northward through Pennsylvania into western New York. Any wet weather during the daylight hours of today extends as far north as Ohio, central Pennsylvania, and southern New Jersey, with steady rain in store there and westward into Ohio, much of West Virginia, as well as northern Kentucky, where there can also be some thunder. The risk for at least a thunderstorm covers the entire southeastern quarter of the nation today, meaning places as far west as central and northern Texas as well. This includes an area where thunderstorms may turn severe this afternoon and evening, from the Louisville area of Kentucky southward through central Tennessee into northern Alabama, with hail, damaging winds, and tornadoes possible. A smaller zone of severe risk covers places from the Oklahoma and Texas panhandles into far northeastern New Mexico, southeastern Colorado, and southwestern Kansas, where storms may bring strong winds and hail. To the west of there, many places stay dry, but there can be some showers developing, especially in the afternoon, in some of the high ground from the Sierra Nevada of California through central Nevada and Utah, as well as portions of south-central Colorado. In Rainesville, Alabama, today looks cloudy but warm with showers and thunderstorms, high 72. For Baker City, Oregon, a cold start gives way to a sunny and nice afternoon, the high 75. I'm AccuWeather.com meteorologist LaTroy Thornton.
0: 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Sadness in the sports world as NASCAR icon Kyle Busch has died while dealing with a severe illness. Busch was a two-time Cup Series champion who won more races across the sport's three national series than any other driver in history. Busch was testing in the Chevrolet Racing Simulator in Concord, North Carolina on Wednesday when he became unresponsive and was transported to a hospital in Charlotte where he passed away. Kyle Busch was 41 years old. A Democrat House candidate in Texas is facing accusations of anti-Semitism ahead of next week's primary election in the Lone Star State. Correspondent Clayton Neville reports.
3: Maureen Galindo is running against Johnny Garcia in next week's Democratic primary for Texas's 35th Congressional District in the San Antonio area. Last week in an Instagram post, Galindo said she'll turn Carnes ICE Detention Center into a prison for American Zionists and former ICE officers for human trafficking. She added it'll also be a castration processing center for pedophiles, which will probably be most of the Zionists. The comments drew criticism online from who she referred to as MAGA supporters in a social media post.
18: When I say that I want billionaire Zionists in prison, that does not mean I want Jews in internment camps.
3: Galindo also said she'll write legislation that qualifies all Zionism and support of Zionism as anti-Semitic.
18: Like MAGA and Jewish Zionists apparently are the exact same people. They talk the exact same way, and that's because MAGA is the developing Christian Zionism. That's how they want to create a religion state in the United States of America, is through MAGA.
3: House Speaker Mike Johnson condemned the comments, and Democratic Senate candidate from Texas, James Tallarico, has said he won't campaign with Galindo. House Minority Leader Akeem Jeffries called Galindo's language vile and said there's no place for it in American politics. I'm Clayton Neville.
0: It's 18 after. No relief at the pump, but oil tankers are moving through the Strait of Hormuz. When America in the Morning continues after these messages.
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0: Welcome back. It's 20 after. This is America in the Morning. A full slate of headlines and Friday business. Let's get after it with CNBC's Jessica Ettinger.
10: Wall Street opens this morning with the Dow at a new record high, 50,285. IBM shares soared 12% yesterday. Oil prices and bond yields fell. NVIDIA shares dropped even after strong quarterly results.
11: You know, we get

0: today from over $100 to $97 a barrel. Confusing headlines over what's happening in the Middle East with the Iran war. Something's going on, though.
1: The ship traffic from marinetraffic.com. It does look like some of the oil tankers in the Arabian Gulf are beginning to move again. Maybe they're just moving around because they have to make water, or maybe they're paying the toll to Iran. Either way, there is something literally shifting in the Gulf.
0: CNBC's Brian Sullivan. Walmart shares fell 7% on disappointing guidance after a really strong quarter. The chain says consumers are starting to feel the highest gas prices in the U.S. in 4 years. Every state now has $4 gas. AAA says the national average for a gallon of regular hit $4.56. CNBC's Gabrielle Fonrouge has more on Walmart.
2: They did say today that they do expect potentially some price inflation when higher gas prices start to impact their suppliers. You're expecting a little bit more weakness from the consumer, but they are benefiting from that. Best share growth in 5 years. That's because those higher income shoppers are looking for value and they're going to Walmart.
0: Instagram and Facebook parent Meta settled the first case set for trial, seeking to make social media companies cover the costs that school districts say they've incurred to fight teen mental health issues fueled by the platforms. This first case was brought by a school district in Kentucky. More may be on the way. A record-breaking 45 million Americans will travel over the Memorial Day holiday weekend, the latest AAA forecast, even with gas prices running about $1.50 a gallon higher than last year. On today's watch list, President Trump's pick for Fed Chair Kevin Warsh will be sworn in. Earnings are coming from BJ's Wholesale. New in theaters this weekend, Paramount's thriller Passenger, and Baby Yoda is back in Disney's Star Wars, The Mandalorian, and Grogu.
3: That's going to be a big one. CNBC's Jessica Ettinger. It's 24 after. A mention of those high gas prices isn't stopping people from getting on the road this Memorial Day weekend. We'll have that and more when America in the Morning continues after these messages.
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0: 26 now after the hour. Welcome back. You're with America in the Morning. Death row inmate receives a reprieve in Tennessee after an aborted execution attempt. Correspondent Lisa Dwyer explains.
1: Tennessee's governor has granted a one-year stay of execution for Tony Carruthers after his lethal injection was halted when officials struggled to find a vein for more than an hour. Maria Deliberato, an attorney for Carruthers, says she saw him

0: wincing and groaning and called it horrible to watch. The Tennessee Department of Corrections says medical personnel had quickly established a primary IV line, but were unable to find a suitable vein for a backup line, as required by the state's execution protocol. Carruthers was sentenced to death after he was found guilty in the 1994 kidnappings and murders of three people in Memphis. I'm Lisa Dwyer.
1: Millions in the U.S. are getting away for the Memorial Day weekend. Correspondent Jennifer King reports that high gas prices, with every state now above $4 a gallon, isn't stopping everyone.
2: AAA predicts 45 million Americans will travel at least 50 miles from home this holiday weekend, around 39 million by car. It's a record number, but only about a 1% increase from 2025. Inflation and fuel prices are putting a dent in travelers' wallets. Government data shows airfares have gone up 20% this year, and AAA says the average price for gas is up 30%.
3: My guess is that we're going to start to see some people making choices maybe not to travel as far.
2: Oakland University business professor Michael Greiner says Americans prioritize travel but are likely to be making some adjustments.
3: They might not eat out as much as they might have, or they might not spend as much money on certain more expensive activities.
2: I'm Jennifer King.
1: America in the Morning for Friday, May 22nd, 2026 is produced by Jeff McKay. I'm John Trout. This is Westwood One.
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6: With SRN News, I'm Rich Thomason in Washington. Senate Republicans have left Washington for their Memorial Day break without voting on a roughly $70 billion bill to fund immigration enforcement. They have left town amid Republican disagreement over a $1.8 billion fund to compensate those who claim persecution by the Biden Department of Justice. President Trump says the U.S. will be dispatching another 5,000 troops to Poland. The move comes as 5,000 U.S. troops are pulled out of Germany. Secretary of State Rubio is in Sweden. He'll be addressing a NATO foreign ministers meeting. Looks like it will be a soggy Memorial Day weekend across the east and the southeast, mostly sunny and dry across the west and the Midwest. On Wall Street this morning, the Dow futures up 164 points, NASDAQ futures 50 points higher. More details, srnnews.com.
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9: 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Twins take on the Red Sox with left-hander Connor Prelip on the mound. 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
14: 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In Wisconsin, you can use 3. Now in Minnesota, if you get within 100 yards of a river mouth, you have to be down to 1 rod. In most cases, trolling those shorelines, you can use 2 rods. So if you have 3 anglers in the boat, that's 6 lures out behind the boat. And that's why you use the inline trolling boards. It spreads the lures out behind the boat. And so you can fish a lot of rigs and you can get a lot of different lures out there and figure out what those fish want. So if you've got a boat that you can troll down to about 1.5 to 2.5 miles an hour, get some inline trolling boards, use the rods and reels that you have, and get up to Lake Superior and take advantage of the situation. This is from the pages of the Outdoor News.
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22: Here's your forecast from News Talk 1250 KBRF. Today, steady temperatures around 54 with some scattered showers today. Breezy east-southeast wind. Overnight, a chance of rain, a low of 47. For the weekend, Saturday, decreasing clouds with 67. Sunday, sunny and 79. Memorial Day Monday, sunny and 88. That's your weather from News Talk 1250 KBRF.
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24: 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Sherlock Holmes creator Arthur Conan Doyle was born on this day, and in 1992, Johnny Carson made his final appearance on The Tonight Show. There's no doubt that vigorous exercise is a key to better fitness. 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
30: Most of us don't think of the state of Illinois as a major coal mining region. However, in the 1800s and early 1900s, this was a place where miners extracted coal from the ground and often had little to show for doing so. In 1898, it resulted in a strike that is still remembered today. The story is this edition of The American Countryside.
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30: Michael Catchmar's parents came to South Central Illinois to work in the coal mines.
3: Over the years, I grew up here, and when as a little boy, I even went down in some of the mines before they closed.
30: The mines in this area were about 300 feet below ground.
3: It's unbelievable, the coal that's here. The coal is sometimes in 8-foot seams of solid coal, you know, whereas some parts of the country, it's 3 or 4 feet. The guys got to crawl around on their hands and knees to dig it.
30: Coal mining has diminished in the area, but in the late 1800s, there was a major use for the coal mined here.
3: We forget that the steam engines needed so much coal. So many times the railroads would open up to coal mines for their own support.
30: In 1898, the United Mine Workers were on strike at most of the mines in central and southern Illinois. Gradually, many of those mines settled with the workers, but not all, including one here in the town of Verdun.
3: The owner of the mine in Verdun, Illinois, he says, heck with you people. You can stay out for 1 million years as far as I'm concerned, and I'll bring in replacement workers.
30: The mine owner set about replacing the workers who were on strike.
3: He had down in Alabama, they asked for black guys to come up here because there was many coal miners down there. And they told him, just bring your tools, you come on up to Illinois, and we got work for you.
30: What happened when the train arrived in town is a tragedy still remembered here today. That chapter of the story, next time as we travel the countryside in Verdun, Illinois. I'm Andrew McCrae.

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4: Here's your forecast from News Talk 1250 KBRF. Today, steady temperatures around 54 with some scattered showers today. Breezy east-southeast wind. Overnight, a chance of rain, the low of 47. For the weekend, Saturday, decreasing clouds with 67. Sunday, sunny and 79. Memorial Day Monday, sunny and 88. That's your weather from News Talk 1250 KBRF.
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5: 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Environmental benefits come into play as well. Sarah Glavin's resume includes multiple positions in academia, as a science advisor to the president, and the federal departments of defense, energy, agriculture, and health and human services. She was part of a Farm Foundation forum on bio-based materials and energy.
7: In my different roles, I've gotten to visit some commercial-scale biomanufacturing facilities that were using fermentation to make products. And something that the operators really emphasized to me was that a lot of them had come from other types of manufacturing sectors, primarily the chemicals industry, and they were really happy to have manufacturing jobs that did not expose them to toxic chemicals.
5: Glavin says bio-based manufacturing can address a number of health and safety issues related to traditional manufacturing processes.
7: When you talk to people about things like microplastics, everybody cares about that. They don't want them in the environment. Increasing people's understanding, you know, they call it bioliteracy, of what these products actually are and why they are healthier or better for the environment in a way that everyone can understand and appreciate.
5: 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I'm Daryl Anderson.
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10: 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Well, we could call it the Great Bean Boom. From TikTok influencers pushing something called protein maxing to the 12% of Americans now on GLP-1 medications looking for protein-dense foods that prevent muscle loss, demand for pulses is surging, and it's creating a rare bright spot for row crop farmers struggling through a fourth straight year of razor-thin or negative margins. The math is straightforward. Pulse crops are cheap to plant, and because they fix nitrogen in the soil, they require little additional fertilizer. That's a major advantage at a time when fertilizer costs remain elevated. Tim McGreevy, CEO of trade group USA Pulses, says the category has the most hope for surviving the current downturn precisely because input costs are so low. On the demand side, the numbers tell the story. USDA data shows planted acres of yellow peas are up 55% over the past 15 years, yet U.S. yellow pea exports dropped 81% between 2021 and 2025, meaning the additional production is being consumed domestically. Companies like ADM and Cargill have invested heavily in pea protein processing, and food manufacturers are infusing pea protein isolates into everything from cereals to sodas and pasta. The broader bean trend goes beyond peas, however. Bloomberg recently reported that premium bean sales in the United Kingdom jumped from 4% of the market in 2024 to 12% at the start of this year. Delivery app Grubhub logged a 135% increase in grocery bean orders just last year. Now, not everyone is sold on the protein hype driving some of this demand. NYU nutrition professor Marion Nestle says that marketers are exploiting this high protein trend. But for farmers trying to chart a path to profitability, that trend is your friend. I'll have more when we come back.
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19: It's time to test your soil. I'm Darren Hefty. While fall has been the standard time for soil tests, many farmers are moving that to spring. I'll explain why on today's Ag PhD radio update.
20: 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Some are really into golf. 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
19: Composite soil tests are pretty worthless. If you send in one soil sample for 40 acres, you're likely to over-fertilize half the field, under-fertilize the other half, and never find out why some areas aren't yielding like they should. If you go to 5-acre grids or smaller, that does require more labor. In the fall, that can be challenging, but in May and June, there's a huge pool of workers on break from college and high school. You may wonder how spring in-crop soil tests can help with fertility this fall, but on our farm, we're using the Verify software that allows us to merge crop removal maps from yield together with in-crop soil tests so fall fertility can get done sooner than ever. In addition to pulling complete soil tests in fields that will get fertilized this fall, we like pulling deep nitrate tests now in this year's cornfields to see if more nitrogen should be added. I'm Darren Hefty.
0: Here is where bombs are launched, corners are painted, and extra bases are erased before they even happen. 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Those are all-star numbers. 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
4: Here's your forecast from News Talk 1250 KBRF. Today, steady temperatures around 54 with some scattered showers today. Breezy east-southeast wind. Overnight, a chance of rain, a low of 47. For the weekend, Saturday, decreasing clouds with 67. Sunday, sunny and 79. Memorial Day Monday, sunny and 88. That's your weather from News Talk 1250 KBRF.
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21: Breaking news this hour from Town Hall. I'm Rich Thomason. President Trump says past U.S. presidents have for decades considered actively intervening in Cuba. But in Mr. Trump's words, it looks like I'll be the one that does it. Secretary of State Rubio says the administration would like to resolve differences with Cuba peacefully, but he doubts the U.S. can reach a diplomatic resolution with the island's communist regime. Having arrived in Sweden, Secretary Rubio will be addressing a NATO foreign ministers meeting. President Trump has sharply criticized the alliance for not helping out in the Iran war. There's also a good deal of uncertainty about the future U.S. role in the NATO alliance. The president says the U.S. will be sending another 5,000 troops to Poland. The move comes as 5,000 American troops are pulled out of Germany. It's a lengthy prison sentence for a Minnesota woman, the center of a massive fraud scandal. It ripped off taxpayers to the tune of hundreds of millions of dollars.
22: In what is billed by officials as the largest COVID-19 fraud scheme in the country, Amy Bach has been sentenced to nearly 42 years in prison. Bach ran Feeding Our Future and was convicted in a staggering $250 million fraud case that helped ignite an immigration crackdown in Minnesota by the Trump administration. After the sentencing, authorities held a news conference to announce charges against 15 more people accused of fraud in receiving federal payments for a variety of social services administered through Minnesota's state government. I'm Lisa Dwyer.
21: A NASCAR icon is dead. Kyle Busch was just 41 years old. Two-time Cup Series champ, he won more races than anyone across NASCAR's three national series. His family says Busch died after being hospitalized. On Wall Street, Dow futures up 114, NASDAQ futures ahead 19 points. More on these stories at townhall.com.
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21: British police are asking witnesses to come forward in their investigation of alleged wrongdoing by former Prince Andrew, tied to the late Jeffrey Epstein.
24: Thames Valley police also said they had been in contact with lawyers for a woman who alleges she was taken to a location in Windsor for sexual purposes in 2010. A police statement said if she wishes to report this to police, it will be taken seriously and handled with care, sensitivity and respect for her privacy. Police are calling for anyone with information about alleged sexual offences, corruption, fraud, or the sharing of confidential information to come forward. The 66-year-old former prince was arrested in February and questioned under criminal caution on suspicion of misconduct in public office related to his role as a British trade envoy. I'm Lawrence Brooks.
1: People have set fire to an Ebola treatment center in one of the towns at the heart of the outbreak in eastern Congo. Fear and anger growing over the health crisis there. News and analysis, townhall.com. Judge clears the deck of all charges against a former school administrator in a school shooting case.
3: Ebony Parker was accused of ignoring warnings about a six-year-old with a gun. The judge ruled Thursday that the actions of Parker did not constitute a crime. The charges against the former assistant principal stemmed from a July 2023 shooting at Richneck Elementary School in Newport News, Virginia. Teacher Abby Zwerner was wounded. A grand jury indictment charged Parker with 8 felony counts of child neglect, each carrying a potential 5-year sentence. Parker's defense argued she was unaware the child had a gun. Keith Peters, Washington.
1: Forecasters predicting a developing El Nino could dampen the upcoming Atlantic hurricane season, but it will not completely erase the chance of violent weather. NOAA's forecasting a below-average season, fewer named storms and hurricanes. More on these stories, townhall.com.
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29: 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Twins take on the Red Sox with left-hander Connor Prelip on the mound. 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
30: I'm Tim Lesmeister, and this is from the pages of the Outdoor News, brought to you by OnX Fish.
2: Freshwater Fishing Hall of Famer Chris Kuduk says that every lake has spots that are perfect for a particular walleye presentation. And I'll tell you what that walleye presentation is, but first.
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2: Freshwater Fishing Hall of Famer Chris Kuduk says that every lake will have some structure on it that's great for a particular walleye presentation, and that would be a drift. He says drifting is the perfect way to present a bait right now for walleyes during this early season period. He says these walleyes can be pretty shallow, and when you're shallow, a boat motor running is not a good idea. Sometimes even an electric trolling motor is going to spook those walleyes. So if you want to catch those fish, you're going to need to drift through them, because drifting is quiet, and if you set it up properly, you can get that bait into the zone every time. So you want to make sure that that structure has an edge that allows you to put your bait into the perfect spot for those fish. Not every spot's going to be great, because the drift has to be parallel to that weed line or that break line or that bar. That's what you focus on. Where can I get the perfect drift that'll keep my bait in the zone and get those walleyes to bite? This is from the pages of the Outdoor News.
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14: 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We've got 50 at our Fergus Falls studios, east wind at 9 miles an hour. In our forecast today, showers mainly after 11, high today of 57, east-southeast wind, 15 to 20 miles an hour. Some more showers on the overnight with low 47, clearing on Saturday with a high of 67, sunny and 79 for Sunday's high, Memorial Day Monday, 88 in the afternoon. Lots of sunshine that continues into Tuesday and Wednesday as well, into the mid-80s. At 6:13, we've got 50, your Friday morning KBRF radio KBRF.com News.
0: For KBRFradio.com News, I'm Dave Bishop. A 16-year-old girl was injured in a two-vehicle crash Wednesday night near the intersection of West Coney Street and County Highway 34 just outside the Pahrump city limits, according to the Otter Tail County Sheriff's Office. Authorities say the crash was reported around 5:58. Deputies, along with the Pahrump Police Department and Pahrump Ambulance, responded to the scene. Investigators determined that the teen failed to yield while turning onto Coney Street from County Highway 34. The vehicle collided with a Dodge Magnum driven by a 53-year-old man from Pahrump who was traveling eastbound on Coney Street. The teen driver was taken by Pahrump Ambulance to Pahrump Health with non-life-threatening injuries. The sheriff's office says the juvenile driver was cited for a violation of instructional permit. As Memorial Day weekend launches this busy summer travel season, Minnesota law enforcement agencies are ramping up a statewide crackdown on speeding. Shannon Grabo is with the Office of Traffic Safety.
4: From Memorial Day through Labor Day, Minnesota roads are some of the heaviest traveled of the year. Unfortunately, these months can also become the deadliest when people make bad decisions behind the wheel.
0: Grabo says many people assume more traffic deaths occur during the winter months.
4: When the snow melts and the skies are clear and roads are dry, we tend to see more deadly crashes. Drivers become more comfortable, speeds increase, and too many people underestimate the risk.
0: Last year in Minnesota, there were 102 speed-related deaths and 388 serious injury crashes. Republican Congresswoman Michelle Fischbach is joining a bipartisan push urging the Trump administration to crack down on what lawmakers call unfair foreign sugar trade practices. Fischbach signed a letter asking U.S. Trade Representative Ambassador Greer to investigate foreign sugar producers accused of undercutting American farmers and processors. Lawmakers say domestic sugar industry supports more than 151,000 jobs nationwide and generates over $23 billion in economic activity. The letter warns that a continued low-priced foreign imports threaten the long-term future of U.S. sugar beet and sugarcane production, including operations in Minnesota and North Dakota. A Bemidji man is facing sex crime charges in five North Dakota counties after investigators say he had an inappropriate relationship with a girl from the time she was 14 until she was 17. 44-year-old Scott Skajerva is accused of meeting the victim while they worked together at a cafe in New Rockford and continued the relationship for several years across multiple counties. According to court documents, the man admitted the encounters happened in vehicles, hotels, parks, and homes while he was married at the time. I'll be back with more KBRFradio.com news after this.
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0: KBRFradio.com news continues. The Minnesota legislature will have a whole new look when the next session begins in January. There are 17 retirements in the Senate, and midterm elections are in November. Senate Majority Leader Aaron Murphy said, "I often hear people talk about term limits, but I think the natural choices that people make in their retirements bring the right kind of freshness to the balance with the experience of those who are staying behind and running again bring to the work." House Republicans are expecting to introduce their candidates for the midterms on the Capitol steps. Minnesotans need to do all they can to prevent wildfires this holiday weekend. DNR wildfire prevention specialist Karen Harrison says a lot of the state is currently in moderate fire danger.
1: We're going to start to see that increase over the next couple of days. We have things in the weather like wind, warmer temperatures, or low humidity, which impact that fire danger.
0: Harrison says to avoid wildfires, check wildfire danger levels, be cautious when working with outdoor equipment, and keep campfires smaller than 3 by 3 feet. And despite higher gas prices and economic concerns, Memorial Day travel is expected to hit record levels this year. AAA projects nearly 45 million Americans, including many Minnesotans, who will travel at least 50 miles from home over the holiday weekend. AAA Minnesota spokeswoman Brianna Knapp says that some travelers may shorten their trips or stay closer to home as fuel prices climb. She says drivers should also expect heavy congestion. The average price for regular unleaded gas in Minnesota is now around $4.40 a gallon, up sharply from the $3.02 at this time last year. For KBRFradio.com News, I'm Dave Bishop. Get more news at KBRFradio.com. 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
14: Here's your forecast from News Talk 1250 KBRF. Today, steady temperatures around 54 with some scattered showers today. Breezy east-southeast wind. Overnight, a chance of rain, a low of 47. For the weekend, Saturday, decreasing clouds with 67. Sunday, sunny and 79. Memorial Day Monday, sunny and 88. That's your weather from News Talk 1250 KBRF. 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We have the Sugar Beet Growers Report produced by NDSU and brought to you by ACH Seeds. It's 50 right now in Fergus Falls. Some rain today with a high of 57.
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21: This is the Sugar Beet Report, bringing you the latest information from NDSU throughout the sugar beet growing season. Today we're discussing soil-borne diseases that affect sugar beets. Our guest is Ashok Chanda, Extension Sugar Beet Pathologist with the University of Minnesota Northwest Research and Outreach Center in Crookston, Minnesota. Ashok, how has the sugar beet growing season kicked off in your area? And do the cool and wet conditions affect soil-borne diseases?
22: I would say it's relatively a slower start to the growing season. Some of the early planted beets are coming up well, and then most of the beets are planted in the last 2 weeks. They're still emerging, and hopefully there's not too much damage.

0: higher, but if things change, we may see some of that as well.
1: Why is rhizoctonia a big problem, and what can growers do to manage it?
0: The problem with rhizoctonia, it has multiple hosts. So for example, you know, we're growing soybeans, dry beans, corn, and wheat in rotation with sugar beets. All these crops are a host for rhizoctonia except wheat. So which means that in any given year, you know, we have some levels of rhizoctonia present in the field. We have varieties that have very good tolerance right now in our growing areas, and the growers are doing everything that they can to manage the disease. Historically, you know, we have very good SGHIC treatments that have excellent efficacy at least until 4 to 5 weeks after planting. But if you have a field with the history of rhizoctonia, and if you are doing only 2 to 3 year rotation, you have a lot of soybeans and edible beans in the rotation with sugar beets, this is where adding a in-furrow fungicide like azoxystrobin will be helpful. If you're using a weak variety for rhizoctonia, doing a post-emergence fungicide application between 4 and 8 leaf stage will also be very helpful. You can choose a QOI fungicide like azoxystrobin or SDHI fungicide like Excalia would be very beneficial to protect those beets from later season rhizoctonia. The goal is to keep these beets healthier and then disease-free by the time you go to harvest. So that way you don't lose too much yield and quality during harvest and also when you put these beets into the storage.
1: What about managing aphanomyces and fusarium?
0: Some of the later planted beets will be at higher risk for aphanomyces seedling diseases because when the soil is wet and warmer, it's highly conducive for this pathogen development. Historically, the seed treatment with tachycoran is very useful, and again, for the later season aphanomyces, applying spent lime has been very beneficial. The only management option for fusarium is actually knowing that we have fusarium in a particular field and also choosing a tolerant variety. Unfortunately, we don't have any seed treatments or post-emergence fungicides for controlling fusarium.
1: Ashok, are you offering sugar beet disease diagnosis again this year?
0: The number one thing I always emphasize is actually knowing what is causing disease on the sugar beets in our fields, right? If we don't know what we're dealing with, how do we even manage it? Again, thanks to the Sugar Beet Research and Education Board of Minnesota and North Dakota, they are funding the diagnostic work. So if you suspect any kind of damage to your beets in the field, you can talk to your agriculturist or crop consultant and they can send the samples to Sugar Beet Pathology Lab at the University of Minnesota Northwest Research and Outreach Center in Crookston. So typically we get back to them in 24 to 48 hours with some recommendations for disease management. Again, it's free to the growers. It's fully funded by the growers. So please utilize this service.
1: Thanks, Ashok. Our guest has been Ashok Chanda, Extension Sugar Beet Pathologist with the University of Minnesota Northwest Research and Outreach Center in Crookston, Minnesota. This is the Sugar Beet Report, bringing you the latest information from NDSU throughout the sugar beet growing season.
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3: Minnesota News Network, I'm Brent Palm. State officials are pushing back against Trump administration claims that they are not cooperating with Medicaid fraud investigations. DHS Inspector General James Clark said, quote, "We have been working with career and federal state partners for months to help them build criminal cases against most of these individuals." Assistant U.S. Attorney General Colin McDonald said that Minnesota has fallen significantly short in terms of what a strong state and federal partnership looks like. The Minnesota legislature will have a whole new look next session with 17 retirements in the Senate alone. Majority Leader Erin Murphy.
4: I often hear people talk about term limits, but I think the natural choices that people make in their retirements bring the right kind of freshness to balance with the experience that those who are staying behind and running again bring to work. Both are important.
3: And the Minnesota Lynx beat the Toronto Tempo 172 for their first win at Target Center. This is MNN.
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0: Good morning and welcome to Country Morning here on the Red River Farm Network for this Friday, May 22nd, 2026. I'm Jamie Dickerman with a look at the grain markets yesterday. Grain markets closing mostly lower as improving rain chances across the plains and Midwest pressure the prices heading into the Memorial Day weekend. Optimism surrounding a possible easing of tensions in the Middle East and hopes for reopening the Strait of Hormuz also weighed on crude oil and commodity markets. Pope Commodities market analyst Clayton Pope says crude oil reversed sharply lower during the session yesterday that dragged the row crops lower with it.
1: They really pulled the plug when crude oil broke. At one point, crude oil was up about $4.50, just on ideas that Iran was still... Later on, right now, crude is trading about $1.30 lower, so it's $6 off its high. So that's kind of all you need to know, I guess, as far as what happened to the grains. The ones that are closely linked to crude oil, mainly, you know, soybean oil and corn, kind of started the turn south, and then it spread over into the beans, and then the wheat. Wheat's kind of in its own world right now compared to corn and beans, but... I think the idea is that even though we are looking at some pretty good production losses here in the U.S.
0: That's Pope Commodities market analyst Clayton Pope. July corn closing down 3.5 cents yesterday, 462.25, while December corn dropped 4.25. July soybeans closed down 5.5, and November were down 6.75 yesterday. Wheat futures also finished sharply lower. July Kansas City wheat down 11.75. Chicago was down 13. Minneapolis fell 4.25 yesterday. Despite the weaker close, export demand remaining supportive. USDA reporting weekly corn export sales, 83.7 million bushels. Strongest weekly total since mid-January, well above trade expectations. Soybean export sales totaling 12.9 million bushels for the week. Weather continuing to call for additional rainfall across drought-stricken areas of the plains and the western Corn Belt through late May, early June. That adds pressure to grain prices. Traders also watching the ongoing uncertainty surrounding China purchase commitments and the global trade developments. Early trade today, modest rebound. July corn up 2.75. July soybeans up 5.25. KC wheat up 2. Minneapolis wheat slightly firmer. This is the Red River Farm Network. The Minnesota Farmers Union Minute. Government Relations Director Stu Lowry with a recap of the Minnesota legislative session.
2: We saw them reach a budget deal despite being the most evenly divided legislature mathematically possible, closest divide in 50 years, a tied House 50-50. Unfortunately, a supplemental agriculture package did not make it across the finish line in the House, but we did see some other really important progress. You know, one thing that I really want to highlight is Chair Putnam and the Senate's work to lift the cap on Minnesota's beginning farmer tax credit. This is a credit that works to address new farmers' challenges with getting land or securing a lease, and it provides a tax credit for owners of agricultural assets. Certainly, it took a lot of leadership to get there, and some things certainly worth noting.
0: Your voice in St. Paul and Washington, D.C., the Minnesota Farmers Union.
3: Friday, May 22nd, livestock market time on the Red River Farm Network. The upcoming three-day weekend, what's expected to be a bearish cattle on feed report this afternoon, kind of a sloppy cash cattle trade, all put selling pressure into gear in the cattle market. The sell-off, quite dramatic. We saw June live cattle down 412, closing at 249.15. August live cattle, 595, lower at 239.35. Those prices down, but feeder cattle, we saw limit losses. August feeders, 925 lower, 356.52. September, limit down, 925 lower, 353.37. We will see expanded limits here at the end of the week. We're looking at limits now of 1375. Lean hogs down 215 for June yesterday, 95.12 at the close. In the cash cattle market, seemed like cattle owners came through with $260 live sales yesterday. That's after passing bids earlier in the day. light trade developed in Nebraska and Kansas on Wednesday at 265 live. A few dress sales came through at 415. We do have that cattle on feed report, as mentioned today. Larger placements are expected. Pre-report estimates are for a non-feed number of 101.4% of a year ago. Placements up 3%. Marketing's down almost 10%. Box beef cutout values, choice carcasses, $391.48, down $214. Selects, $548 down. It's at $385.65. The spread between choice and select cuts widening. We're now under $6. Feeder cattle, Mitchell Livestock, Mitchell, South Dakota, about 1,100 head. Last sale 2 weeks ago, and really not a good comparison to what they had yesterday, but a lower undertone seen. Steers, 793 for an average weight, 364 to 370. Their next sale will be next week, June 4th. Expecting 1,000-plus feeders, I guess, week after next. And then June 11th, they'll have their barbecue special at Mitchell. Stockman's Livestock, Dickinson, about 1,800 head. A market unevenly steady. Steers, 712 for an average weight, 387 to 430. This is the last reported feeder cattle sale until the late summer, early fall marketing season for Stockman's. Iowa Southern Minnesota Hogs, a weighted average season of weighted average price of $92.98. That's down $1.74. Dairy markets, cheese, barrels down 3.5, blocks 3 lower, butter down 2.5, class 3 milk still lower, down 12 for June, 1660 per hundred weight, July down 31 at 1686. That's our livestock markets. I'm Don Wick. 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
0: We're here with David Jello with BASF, and David, BASF has something new when it comes to spraying Liberty Ultra.
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3: Good morning, Farm News on the Red River Farm Network. I'm Don Wick with Jamie Dickerman. Rain returns to the northern plains this afternoon as a low-pressure system moves north into the region. Eastern North Dakota could see between a half an inch and an inch of rainfall, while western Minnesota is expected to pick up a quarter to half an inch. A few lingering showers possible tomorrow morning before warmer weather builds for the Memorial Day weekend. Highs expected to climb back to the upper 70s and low 80s Sunday. Many areas reaching into the 80s on Memorial Day under mostly sunny skies.
0: North Dakota forage producers dealing with the aftermath of the massive windstorms that swept across the region May 14th and 15th. Extension specialists say tremendous amounts of soil were moved during those storms, with alfalfa and forage fields becoming collection points for blowing dirt, especially next to recently planted cropland. Agronomists say lighter soil deposits may allow alfalfa and grasses to recover, but heavier deposits could smother plants, reduce yields, and force some producers to reseed annual forages. Experts also warn blowing soil may create harvesting challenges later this season.
3: Ada, Minnesota farmer Neil Rockstead says last week's powerful winds caused significant blowing snow and forced some sugar beet growers to replant fields damaged by sandblasting.
8: Yeah, of course, nobody likes to see that kind of wind, especially in the spring of the year before the crop has emerged and able to keep the soil in place. So there was a lot of dirt moving around, a lot of dust up in the air, depending upon which direction the field is planted or which way it lays. I mean, there was some sifting of dirt. In my case, I have not had to replant anything. My sugar beets were not emerged yet. There were quite a few people that had sugar beets in early, and they were emerged, and they're either planting complete fields, replanting complete fields or parts of fields.
3: Rockstead said some of the earliest planted sugar beet fields were the hardest hit because the plants had already emerged when the two-day wind event swept through the region.
8: You know, the Purley area and the Halsted area, some of those folks were able to get in earlier than I was, which looked like it would be a great thing, and in some cases it turns out they're going to have to replant just because of the stage that those beets were in when that strong wind, the 2 days of strong winds came through. So nothing anybody ever likes to see, just a reminder that Mother Nature's in charge.
0: North Dakota Senator John Hoeven says bipartisan momentum is building in Congress to crack down on unfair foreign sugar trade practices that are hurting U.S. sugar producers.
9: Yeah, what we really need to do is adjust the Tier 2 tariffs on sugar to something that makes sense and is in line with what was originally intended when the sugar program was set up. It's been more than 25 years since it's been addressed, and the way you do that is U.S. Trade Representative has to initiate an action to do it. And the first step is with what's called a Section 301 investigation into unfair practices, which then sets up making that adjustment. And so together with Senator Slotkin in the Senate, so it's bipartisan, Republican, Democrat, we got Julie Fedorchuk in the House and Troy Carter from Louisiana.
0: Hoeven says foreign sugar producers benefiting from unfair advantages while U.S. sugar beet and sugar cane growers operate under stricter standards and trade barriers.
9: We have a $1.8 billion domestic sugar industry, and it's at risk from these countries that essentially dump into our market. And so, you know, they have, it really, it's an unfair trade practice. There's various barriers around the world where we can't export sugar, and then at the same time you have some of these countries that don't have any of the standards that we do, and then they'll dump into our market. And so, as I say, it's an unfair trade practice that we need to cure, and this is a way to do it. Essentially, this levels the playing field, and it's vitally important, you know, for a huge domestic industry and one that's incredibly important to both North Dakota and Minnesota.
3: Pope commodities analyst Clayton Pope says cattle futures finally showed signs of breaking lower yesterday after weeks of volatile trade and historically high beef prices.
10: In our opinion, this meat market has just ignored an awful lot of bearish factors behind all the bullish headlines. You know, mainly, we're not going to export beef to China. We don't have enough beef here. I mean, I just went to the butcher yesterday, $43 a pound for, you know, prime fillets. And there's no question retail demand is dropping off big time. There's no question that we're not exporting anything like we used to. And by the other hand, we're definitely importing a lot of beef. So add it all together, and it's kind of like this beef market, in our opinion, was really getting up into thin air and harder to justify fundamentally.
3: Feeder cattle will see expanded limits today. This is the Red River Farm Network.
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12: Here's your forecast from News Talk 1250 KBRF. Today, steady temperatures around 54 with some scattered showers today. Breezy east-southeast wind. Overnight, a chance of rain, the low of 47. For the weekend, Saturday, decreasing clouds with 67. Sunday, sunny and 79. Memorial Day Monday, sunny and 88. That's your weather from News Talk 1250 KBRF.
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0: Texas Vice President of Fertilizer Josh Linville says fertilizer markets have remained surprisingly resilient despite the Strait of Hormuz being effectively disrupted for more than 12 weeks.
14: It really goes to show how well this market works when it is stressed. When you look around, and this isn't just a North America market, this is a global situation. We've yet to see a market that has jumped up and down and screamed, I am out of product. I do not have enough fertilizer to plant my crop. That has not been the case so far, and if it has, we've missed it. But when we look through the data, again, when you see situations, your mind goes to the worst case scenario. And of course, with online, social, and stuff like that, that's where you get your attention, food shortages and outages of fertilizer and stuff like that. When we went back and we looked at the data, we thought we're okay from a North America, U.S. perspective. The tons that are en route and the tons that we've produced should be enough to cover demand. And so far, that has held up.
0: Linville says the biggest impact from soaring fertilizer prices may ultimately be reduced application rates and lower overall demand from farmers unable to lock in lower-priced fertilizer earlier in the season.
14: We think that is going to be a very big story coming out of spring season once we start to get the data and dive into it. We think the phosphate demand is going to be down substantially. We had already believed that fall demand was down about 20% from normal. Everything that the market has been doing has been showing actually shows that spring demand is probably down even more because, to your point, they didn't get a chance to lock it in at a cheaper price. We think that's had a little bit of an impact on the potash market just because those two are viewed similarly, and if you're not going to do phosphate, you're probably cutting back on the potash as well. The surprising thing, and we don't have this to show, but it's starting to look as though nitrogen application rates were down just a little bit.
0: Linville says global sulfur shortages tied to the Strait of Hormuz situation continue creating major challenges for phosphate fertilizer production worldwide.
3: China has suspended beef imports from three Brazilian meatpacking plants after detecting synthetic cattle hormones that are prohibited under Chinese regulations. The affected facilities are operated by JBS, Prima Foods, and Frilato. The move comes as Brazilian ag officials are in China this week, pushing for expanded market access, including approval for exports from 33 additional meatpacking plants. Just one day earlier, Brazil's beef industry celebrated China's decision to resume imports from three previously suspended Brazilian facilities, highlighting the ongoing volatility in global beef trade between the two countries.
0: The rising fertilizer costs remain a major concern for farmers as the conflict involving Iran continues disrupting global fertilizer and energy markets. Iowa Senator Chuck Grassley says farmers are increasingly worried about both input prices and availability heading into the 2027 crop year.
15: I think that it's too early for me to make a judgment about input costs for 27. But I can answer the rest of your question is yes, we're hearing about it all the time from farmers. Input costs, particularly as they've shot up with diesel and urea as a result of Strait of Hormuz being down.
0: Grassley says he plans to continue pushing the Trump administration to remove fertilizer-related tariffs while also working to stabilize global supply chains.
15: And then I'm going to be pushing this administration to lift tariffs on ammonia and sulfur, as you've heard me do many times in this program, on phosphate coming from Morocco. And Mosaic doesn't need the protection that these countervailing duties give them. We need to get them off. And E15 is going to help this to some extent if we can get that into law, but nothing's going to help more than getting the Iran war over.
3: Senate Ag Committee Chair John Bozeman says the Senate could release its version of the Farm Bill in early June, with committee markup expected later in the month. Lawmakers met privately this week to outline priorities for the legislation, with Senate leaders signaling the bill will likely avoid controversial issues like Prop 12 and pesticide labeling laws.
0: The AM Radio for Every Vehicle Act was included as an amendment to the House Energy and Commerce Committee's update to the National Highway Traffic Safety Programs. It passed on a 48-1 vote. The language is expected to be folded into the reauthorization of the highway bill when it comes to the House floor. This is the best path forward for the AM radio bill since it was first introduced 3 years ago. The proposal would require automakers to keep AM broadcast radio as standard equipment in all new passenger vehicles. The bill has the support of the National Association of Farm Broadcasting, the American Farm Bureau, National Farmers Union, and numerous commodity groups. 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
20: This week on Ag Week TV, strong winds are causing issues for farmers. We'll talk about some big E15 news. And Highland cattle are becoming increasingly popular.
21: Rain later today and on into Saturday is going to shut down farming activity and may slow travel across the region for a little while. But after that, summer will arrive. I'm meteorologist Drew Lerner for the Red River Farm Network. We do expect the temperatures to warm up nicely over the weekend, but today will be a little bit of a milder day. Rain and thunderstorm activity is present right now across the western part of South Dakota. Now, there's not much other precipitation anywhere in our area, but we are seeing increased cloud cover in eastern South Dakota and southwestern Minnesota. As we go forward through the day, we are going to see that precipitation out to the southwest move across the region. And as it does, of course, we will see little sunshine during the afternoon, and occasional rain and some thunderstorm activity will be a possibility. We expect this disturbance to push through the region overnight tonight. Tomorrow will be starting a new trend, which will be a drier biased one. Now, we do have some opportunity for some showers to pop up across parts of the region on Sunday going into early Monday morning. But outside of that, I don't think you'll see much in the way of precipitation of significance until probably mid to late week next week, and it will get notably warmer. Now, today's precipitation across the region is expected to vary from about 6/10 of an inch upwards to an inch and a half. The majority of the region will see rain at one time or another. A lot of the precipitation is expected to occur in the afternoon and the evening. Now, we will look for a couple of spots to maybe get a little bit more rainfall. There will be a few locations that get more than an inch of rain. I certainly think that will be concentrated in southwestern Minnesota, and a few spots maybe in central sections of eastern North Dakota. But there could be some heavier rains out farther to the west in northwestern crop areas of South Dakota. Now, we will look for a drier bias, like I said, after this event goes through. The next couple of little minor events will produce a trace to maybe a tenth or two of moisture. We'll see that occur again Sunday into Monday. And I think at this point, it looks like southern Minnesota and eastern South Dakota might be more favored for that precipitation. The temperatures this afternoon expected to hold back into the upper 50s and 60s across a fair amount of Some of the wetter spots in south central North Dakota and north central South Dakota may be stuck in the middle 50s. But after this, Saturday's highs will be in the 60s and lower 70s, and Sunday we'll likely see upper 70 and 80 degree highs. Monday and Tuesday will be hotter still, with temperatures in the 80s, even some lower 90s expected. Our nighttime low temperatures will see nothing close to freezing. In fact, most of those lows are going to be in the 40s and 50s. A few upper 30s are possible Saturday morning in north central South Dakota. For the Red River Farm Network, I'm meteorologist Drew Lerner.
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3: Welcome to Inside Agriculture on the Red River Farm Network. The U.S.-Iranian war is approaching its third month. Secretary of State Marco Rubio said there are good signs an agreement to end the war is in sight. However, Rubio said any plan for Iran's control of shipping through the Strait of Hormuz can't happen. President Donald Trump emphasized the United States continues to enforce the blockade on that important shipping lane.
1: We have total control of the Strait of Hormuz, as you know, with our blockade. The blockade's been 100% effective. Nobody's been able to get through. It's like a steel wall.
3: U.S. Central Command reports 94 ships have been redirected, 4 disabled since the start of the blockade. Heading into the weekend, crude oil prices are trending higher due to the uncertainty in the Persian Gulf.
0: For the week ending May 14th, the ocean freight rate for shipping a metric ton of grain from the Pacific Northwest to Japan was $37.25. That's its highest price since August of 2022. Since the beginning of the year, ocean freights to the PNW are now up more than 40%.
3: In the latest reporting week, the average number of loaded grain cars did not move over a 48-hour time period, totaled 1,700 rail cars nationwide. A total of 467 unfilled grain car orders were in North Dakota, 11 in Minnesota, 7 in South Dakota. In an update in the USDA Grain Transportation Report, the tariff and fuel surcharge to move spring wheat from Alton Grain Terminal to the PNW was $6,800 per car, up nearly 11% from a year ago. From Minot to Washington State, those rates went up more than 6%. For corn, the tariff and fuel surcharge from Enderlin, North Dakota to Washington State, up nearly 12%. And from Glenwood, Minnesota to the PNW, it rose 10.5%. The year-over-year increase in costs to move soybeans by rail from Enderlin to Kalama, Washington, rose more than 10%.
0: United Auto Workers President Sean Fain is calling for a major overhaul of the U.S.-Mexico-Canada trade agreement ahead of the summer's scheduled review. Fain says the USMCA and the former NAFTA agreement devastated American manufacturing jobs and weakened wages for auto workers. The UAW is pushing for tougher labor protections, higher North American wage standards, and stricter domestic manufacturing requirements in any renegotiated trade deal. The union's stance puts it at odds with major automakers who are urging the Trump administration to preserve the current trade framework, warning that higher trade barriers could increase vehicle prices and disrupt North America's tightly connected auto supply chain.
3: Checking markets, Minneapolis wheat down 1¾ cents for September at 7.09¼. Chicago wheat September down 2½, and hard red winter wheat July 2½ lower. July corn, a gain of 1¾ as we speak, 4.64. New crop up by 2¼. July soybeans, 11.99¼, nickel higher. New crop soybeans, 11.92, a gain of 5¼. Keep in mind, markets closed Monday due to the Memorial Day holiday. And on the farm calendar, the Midwest Ag Summit going on in Fargo-Moorhead area on June 9th, Ag Tech Week. Have a great day. 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
4: Breaking news this hour from Town Hall. I'm Rich Thomason. It's recess time for the Senate. Senators have left Washington for their holiday break without voting on roughly $70 billion for immigration enforcement. They leave town amid Republican disagreements over a $1.8 billion fund to compensate those who say they've been the victims of lawfare waged by the Biden Department of Justice. All eyes on Secretary of State Rubio addressing a NATO foreign ministers meeting in Sweden.
22: This is the first gathering of NATO foreign ministers since the start of the war on Iran, with the alliance under continuing strain over its fallout. The Trump administration has at times angrily demanded more help from its allies, many of whom have in turn privately shunned the risk of getting drawn into a war they don't see as part of NATO's mutual defense concept and which they weren't consulted about. Before boarding the plane to Sweden, asked by the BBC about unconfirmed reports the US could shrink its total troop numbers available in the event of an attack on a NATO country, Mr. Rubio said some of those issues would be discussed today.
4: The BBC's Tom Bateman, Secretary Rubio says a peaceful solution of the standoff with Cuba's communist regime is looking less likely, although he says the administration would prefer a diplomatic solution. The U.S. Marines have showcased their formidable capabilities with a live-fire exercise in Japan, showcasing the HIMARS mobile rocket system. The exercise, part of a strategy aimed at deterring potential Chinese aggression against Taiwan. He was a husband, a father, and a NASCAR champ. Kyle Busch has died at just 41 years of age. He passed away in the hospital, suffering what his family calls a severe illness. Watching Wall Street this morning, the Dow futures are up 178 points. NASDAQ futures 60 points higher. The S&P futures better by 16. More on these stories, townhall.com.
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4: Thousands of people have disappeared during the war in Sudan. In many cases, it's tearing families apart.
24: Fahmi al-Fateh never made it home from war in Sudan. His wife, Azahir Abdullah, has been searching for him for over a year. He used to say such sweet things to me, she says. He was the most precious thing in my life. She says her three-year-old son shouts at every passing motorcycle, thinking it's his father. The International Committee of the Red Cross says more than 8,000 people have gone missing during Sudan's three-year war. I'm Lawrence Brooks.
4: An explosion at a petrochemical plant in Hungary has killed one person, injured several others. The explosion occurred today during a restart after maintenance. Hungary's prime minister says seven people suffered burn injuries, five helicopters used to transport the injured to nearby hospitals. News and analysis, townhall.com. Looks like a former Virginia school administrator is off the hook.
25: Judge Rebecca Robinson has dismissed all charges against former assistant principal Ebony Parker, who had been accused of ignoring repeated warnings that a six-year-old student at Richneck Elementary School in Newport News, Virginia, had a gun. Hours later, in January 2023, the student shot and wounded teacher Abby Werner. On the fourth day of the trial, the judge ruled, "The court is of the legal opinion that this is not a crime." Parker had been charged with eight felony counts of child neglect, which could have carried a maximum penalty of 5 years in prison for each count. I'm Donna Warder.
4: SpaceX's newest and biggest Starship will have to wait at least another day before launching on a test flight from Texas. The launch team got within a half minute last evening of sending the mega rocket aloft. However, a series of last-minute problems forced a delay. More on these stories, townhall.com.
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12: Here's your forecast from News Talk 1250 KBRF. Today, steady temperatures around 54 with some scattered showers today. Breezy east-southeast wind. Overnight, a chance of rain, a low of 47. For the weekend, Saturday, decreasing clouds with 67. Sunday, sunny and 79. Memorial Day Monday, sunny and 88. That's your weather from News Talk 1250 KBRF.
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12: 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Some showers today, 57 in the afternoon, 47 overnight, and then for Memorial Day weekend, 67 on Saturday. Warming, clearing for Sunday, sunny and 79, up to 88 for Memorial Day Monday, and the sunshine continues for Tuesday with a high of 87, Wednesday, sunny and 85, chance of rain back again on Thursday with a high of 81. It's 50 right now, the KBRF Morning Show, powered by Rood Electric, the bright choice in quality. 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Yesterday for Thursday, we got up to 70 for the high. 6:15 this morning, John and Pelican Rapids reporting 49 after a high of 73 yesterday. Roger over in the Henning area with 48 at a high of 68 yesterday. And Russell in Fergus Falls reporting 50 this morning. 1 year ago, May 22nd, had a high of 66 and a low of 54. Air quality index rated good today. Tree pollen count is moderate. Allergy forecast very low today. 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Craig Olson, talking sports, getting ready for a weekend. 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
19: 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A 16-year-old girl was injured in a two-vehicle crash Wednesday night near the intersection of West Coney Street and County Highway 34, just outside the Pahrump city limits, according to the Otter Tail County Sheriff's Office. Authorities say the crash was reported around 5:58. Deputies, along with the Pahrump Police Department and Pahrump Ambulance, responded to the scene. Investigators determined that the teen failed to yield while turning onto Coney Street from County Highway 34. The vehicle collided with a Dodge Magnum driven by a 53-year-old man from Pahrump who was traveling eastbound on Coney Street. The teen driver was taken by Pahrump Ambulance to Pahrump Health with non-life-threatening injuries. The sheriff's office says the juvenile driver was cited for a violation of instructional permit.
6: As Memorial Day weekend launches this busy summer travel season, Minnesota law enforcement agencies are ramping up a statewide crackdown on speeding. Shannon Grabo is with the Office of Traffic Safety.
7: From Memorial Day through Labor Day, Minnesota roads are some of the heaviest traveled of the year. Unfortunately, these months can also become the deadliest when people make bad decisions behind the wheel.
6: Grabo says many people assume more traffic deaths occur during the winter months.
7: When the snow melts and the skies are clear and roads are dry, we tend to see more deadly crashes. Drivers become more comfortable, speeds increase, and too many people underestimate the risk.
6: Last year in Minnesota, there were 102 speed-related deaths and 388 serious injury crashes. Republican Congresswoman Michelle Fischbach is joining a bipartisan push urging the Trump administration to crack down on what lawmakers call unfair foreign sugar trade practices. Fischbach signed a letter asking U.S. Trade Representative Ambassador Greer to investigate foreign sugar producers accused of undercutting American farmers and processors. Lawmakers say domestic sugar industry supports more than 151,000 jobs nationwide and generates over $23 billion in economic activity. The letter warns that a continued low-priced foreign imports threaten the long-term future of U.S. sugar beet and sugarcane production, including operations in Minnesota and North Dakota. A Bemidji man is facing sex crime charges in five North Dakota counties after investigators say he had an inappropriate relationship with a girl from the time she was 14 until she was 17. 44-year-old Scott Skajerva is accused of meeting the victim while they worked together at a cafe in New Rockford and continued the relationship for several years across multiple counties. According to court documents, the man admitted the encounters happened in vehicles, hotels, parks, and homes while he was married at the time. I'll be back with more KBRFradio.com news after this.
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6: 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The Minnesota legislature will have a whole new look when the next session begins in January. There are 17 retirements in the Senate, and midterm elections are in November. Senate Majority Leader Aaron Murphy said, "I often hear people talk about term limits, but I think the natural choices that people make in their retirements bring the right kind of freshness to the balance with the experience of those who are staying behind and running again bring to the work." House Republicans are expecting to introduce their candidates for the midterms on the Capitol steps. The EPA is awarding Minnesota more than $57 million to replace lead service water lines. This is the final year of federal funding for the program. The money comes from the Drinking Water State Revolving Fund, which is part of the EPA's 2037 deadline to eliminate all lead pipes used for drinking water. State lawmakers invested $15 million for lead service line removal this session, but construction unions and Minnesota communities were seeking $100 million. They say that there are 90,000 lead pipes that need to be removed within 10 years. Federal officials gathered in Minneapolis Thursday to announce criminal charges against 15 people accused of defrauding several Minnesota state-run programs. The Department of Justice says the alleged schemes involved millions of taxpayer dollars tied to programs including Medicaid, housing assistance, autism services, and meal programs. Assistant Attorney General Colin McDonald called the level of fraud in Minnesota shocking and warned the investigation is far from over. Top Trump administration officials, including Health and Human Services Secretary Robert F. Kennedy Jr. and Centers for Medicare and Medicaid Services Administrator Dr. Mehmet Oz, joined the federal law enforcement leaders for the announcement. Minnesotans need to do all they can to prevent wildfires this holiday weekend. DNR wildfire prevention specialist Karen Harrison says a lot of the state is currently in moderate fire danger.
9: We're going to start to see that increase over the next couple of days. We have things in the weather like wind, warmer temperatures, or low humidity, which impact that fire danger.
6: Harrison says to avoid wildfires, check wildfire danger levels, be cautious when working with outdoor equipment, and keep campfires smaller than 3 by 3 feet. And despite higher gas prices and economic concerns, Memorial Day travel is expected to hit record levels this year. AAA projects nearly 45 million Americans, including many Minnesotans, who will travel at least 50 miles from home over the holiday weekend. AAA Minnesota spokeswoman Brianna Knapp says that some travelers may shorten their trips or stay closer to home as fuel prices climb. She says drivers should also expect heavy congestion. The average price for regular unleaded gas in Minnesota is now around $4.40 a gallon, up sharply from the $3.02 at this time last year. For KBRFRadio.com News, I'm Dave Bishop. Get more news at KBRFRadio.com. 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
12: Here's your forecast from News Talk 1250 KBRF. Today, steady temperatures around 54 with some scattered showers today. Breezy east-southeast wind. Overnight, a chance of rain, a low of 47. For the weekend, Saturday, decreasing clouds with 67. Sunday, sunny and 79. Memorial Day Monday, sunny and 88. That's your weather from News Talk 1250 KBRF.
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10: Minnesota News Network, I'm Brent Palm. The head of the Minnesota Farm Bureau is hopeful that China will follow through on its commitment to buy more U.S. products for 3 years. President Dan Glessing says he has faith in the latest deal.
11: So it's $17 billion worth of agricultural products. On the face, that's a big number, and it is. And there was some concern, like, is this going to be able to be followed through on? But when you go down through the list, this is, I mean, it's real and it's doable number.
10: He says farmers were paying close attention to President Trump's meeting with China. Police in Minneapolis are investigating a shooting near North High School that left a 16-year-old boy dead and a man wounded. First responders found the teen outside with life-threatening gunshot wounds last night, but they were unable to save him. And a 10-year-old student suspended for the rest of the year for bringing a toy gun to Cherry School on the Iron Range. He turned it over to a social worker before authorities arrived. This is MNN.
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4: With SRN News, I'm Rich Thomason in Washington. President Trump says previous U.S. presidents have considered actively intervening in Cuba. But in Mr. Trump's words, it looks like I'll be the one that does it. Secretary of State Rubio says the administration would like to resolve differences with Cuba peacefully, but he doubts the U.S. can reach a diplomatic resolution. Having arrived in Sweden, the secretary will address a NATO foreign ministers meeting. President Trump has criticized the alliance for not lending a hand in the Iran war. President Trump says the U.S. will be dispatching an additional 5,000 troops to Poland. The move comes as 5,000 U.S. troops are pulled out of Germany. A NASCAR icon is dead. Kyle Busch, just 41 years old. A two-time Cup Series champ, he won more races than anyone across NASCAR's three national series. On Wall Street, Dow futures 141 points higher. More details, srnnews.com.
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0: It's 7:20, good Friday morning. 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Clouds and 50 right now, southeast wind 15 miles an hour, up to 54 for the high today. Showers this afternoon and evening. 67 for Saturday, 79, and lots of sunshine for Sunday. Memorial Day Monday, the sunshine continues. It'll be our warmest of the weekend, 88 for Monday, 87 on Tuesday. Still nice and sunny. Greg Olson talking sports yet to come, and some more news headlines this hour. The Democratic National Committee has released its long-delayed review of the 2024 election, which party chair Ken Martin had withheld for months. The 192-page document includes disclaimers stating the DNC cannot verify many claims. It blames part of Kamala Harris's loss to Donald Trump on insufficient support from the Biden team and weak messaging against Trump's record. Diplomatic efforts between the United States and Iran intensified yesterday. Tehran responded to Washington's latest proposal, which had, quote, reduced the gaps to some extent, according to Iran's semi-official ISNA news agency. President Trump said negotiations were, quote, in their final stages, but warned if the United States did not, quote, get the right answers, it was, quote, all ready to go. New federal data shows grocery prices are rising again. Economists warn the worst may still be ahead. According to The Hill, grocery prices were up 2.9% in April compared to a year ago, marking the fastest increase in that category in nearly 2 years. Some of the steepest jumps are hitting everyday items, including produce, meat, and coffee, with certain products seeing double-digit increases. Experts point to a mix of factors, including higher fuel costs, global conflicts affecting shipping routes, and weather problems impacting crops and livestock.

0: start of his second term. The items span a wide variety of branded merchandise and specialty products, including MAGA hats, clothing, glassware, and higher-end items like apparel and sports gear. The group, Citizens for Responsibility and Ethics in Washington, say the expansion represents an unprecedented level of commercialization linked to the presidency. The Trump Store, which is run by the Trump Organization, reported millions of dollars in sales. While the White House has previously pushed back on claims the president is profiting from his time in office. And a Texas nursing board has suspended the license of a health officer at a summer camp where a deadly flood killed dozens, according to people. The action targets Camp Mystic's chief health officer, Mary Elizabeth Eastland, following her conduct during the July 4th flooding in 2025 that left 27 campers and staff dead. State regulators allege that Eastland failed to put adequate emergency plans in place and did not properly respond as floodwaters rose. Investigators also claim she evacuated herself and her children without directing or assisting campers and staff and did not immediately contact emergency services. Officials say the suspension is temporary while the case moves forward, and the allegations have not been yet proven in a final hearing. Expecting a high today of 54. Keep an umbrella handy. Not today, tonight, but weekend looks perfect. And a downright hot Memorial Day, sunny and 88. It's been a while since we've been that warm on a Memorial Day. Time for Talk and Sports. Let's welcome Craig Olson for the Friday program. 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Welcome.
1: Hey, good morning, Greg. Had a great night last night. I was over at Hillcrest Lutheran Academy, the Student Activity Center, for their Hall of Fame banquet and the induction of three new members into the Hall of Fame. And it's always a great program. Zach Nursten, the first year AD and Hillcrest grad himself, was the MC and the host for the evening. And the induction featured Abby Scheel Krauser, who is from the class of 05, and also Randy Tredovic from the 1976 class at Hillcrest, and his teammate and classmate Ken Dolan. And they all addressed the crowd and were inducted into the Hall of Fame last night. So it was a very enjoyable night, fun to see a lot of familiar faces and the support, of course, that the community gives to Hillcrest Lutheran Academy, and the history that that school has in athletics is great. I've been here since 1981, so I didn't get the opportunity to see Randy and Ken compete, but learned a little more about Fergus Falls area sports last night by listening to the introductions that were given by their friends, and just a fun time at Hillcrest for sure. Some very good basketball teams and football teams, and Hillcrest didn't become a member of the MSHSL until 76, so they competed in national tournaments and were runners-up in 75 down in Arkansas. And I remember Oates LeGrand, my uncle Oates, who is a legend in sports broadcasting and coaching and a lot of different things in this area, used to talk about those teams and those trips. And we certainly heard even more last night. So very enjoyable night, and they all did a great job presenting their speeches or acceptance speeches. And then it was really fun to see Scott Colbeck step into the Oates LeGrand character and recount a Hillcrest championship game as he did. an Oates impression. You would have enjoyed that, Greg. I'm sure you would have had a good time with that one, but I think the fans really enjoyed it.
0: That's cool.
1: Yeah, he dressed up with an old sport coat from that era.
0: Oh, okay. Dedication to the bit.
1: It was awesome, and he tried to get Oates' voice down. The inflection was good, and he had some definitely maybe a couple of original Oatesisms and maybe a couple that Oates would have used that Scott created. So it was good. It was a

0: fun nights, so all the way around. But, yeah, congratulations to the three inductees.
1: That's why you're nice to everyone you know, because that may be somebody doing an impression of you one day, Craig Olson.
0: I'm not as easy to impersonate as Oates. I mean,
1: okay, right.
0: He was a one of a kind, but it was good. Good, and a lot of those people listened to those games that Oates broadcast, you know, back then. And yeah, it was fun. Fun stuff. But, yeah, I really enjoyed being there last night. Well, now, you know, we're on the baseball field and the softball field. Things are really starting to shake out here as far as the postseason goes. And a lot of softball yesterday, and also a couple of baseball games that helped determine the seeding positions, which we'll find out tomorrow. But let's start with the softball playoffs, and I'll give you the scores from last night, because some teams were eliminated in action last night. Of course, it's a lot of the tournaments, well, are double elimination after the first round. Some are double elimination from the start. So teams are eliminated every time out. And in Section 6A yesterday, Swanville defeated Brandon Evansville 12-2. It was Border West 5, New York Mills 2. West Central Area nipped Browerville 7-6, and Parker's Prairie won 15-5 over Upsala. And then in the second round yesterday, there were two elimination games. New York Mills knocked Brandon Evansville out with an 8-3 win, and Browerville won 10-9 over Upsala to eliminate Upsala. In the winner's bracket, it was Swanville 1-0 over Border West, and West Central Area defeated Parker's Prairie 6-4. So that sets up a couple of elimination games on Tuesday in Swanville, where Browerville and Border West will play, and New York Mills and Parker's Prairie will play elimination games. And Swanville and West Central Area are the two teams that are unscathed so far in Section 6A play. So they will play each other on Tuesday as well, with the winner going, well, getting the real advantage in that double elimination event and going into the championship series. And in Section 8-2A yesterday, Hawley eliminated Thief River Falls 10-0, and War Road knocked Park Rapids area out of the tournament with a 10-7 win. On the other side of the bracket, DGF defeated Breckenridge 4-1, and Wadena Deer Creek bumped off top-seeded Roseau 3-2. So there will be elimination games on Tuesday in Frazee, featuring Breckenridge against War Road and Hawley against Roseau. The winner's bracket, Wadena Deer Creek and DGF, have come through without a loss so far. And in Section 8-3A, the Otters were eliminated in Hutchinson. They got beat 11-0. Little Falls beat Detroit Lakes 11-1 to knock the Lakers out. Sartell was a 7-0 winner over Wilmer, and Ricori beat Sauk Rapids Rice 2-0. Ricori and Sartell are the top two teams in the section, so they are undefeated so far. And there are two elimination games scheduled for Tuesday at Sauk Rapids. Sauk Rapids Rice will play Hutchinson, and Little Falls will play Wilmer in elimination games on Tuesday, while Ricori plays at Sartell in a winner's bracket game that day. And in high school baseball, Fergus Falls won 13-6 over Albany, and that will put Fergus Falls into the Tuesday round, the opening round of the Section 8-3A baseball tournament. They will find out their opponent tomorrow, and the actual seeding will be done tomorrow. But the win put them above Albany, and they avoid that play-in game on Monday. That will be Albany and Detroit Lakes. Parker's Prairie won 13-0 over Browerville. Otter Tail Central defeated Brandon Evansville 5-2. And Perham and Moorhead split a pair of 8-3 games yesterday. All right, a quick timeout and a quick recap of regional stuff on the other side of the break as Talkin' Sports continues after this timeout on News Talk 1250 KBRF.

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3: For the Twins, and now they start a 10-game road trip. They'll be in Boston for the weekend, taking on the Red Sox. And Red Sox have struggled, like the Twins have. Boston has a record of 22-27, and they are in fourth place in the American League East, 11.5 games out. And the Twins are 23-27, and they are third in the Central Division, six games behind the Cleveland Guardians, who are on a roll. They won their sixth consecutive game last night, Cleveland, so they played really well the last 10 games. They've been, well, building a gap between themselves and the rest of the division. And tonight, Connor Prelip, the left-handed rookie starter for the Twins, will get the ball against young lefty Peyton Tolley of the Red Sox. You can hear the game at 6:10, pregame at 5:30 here on your home for Twins baseball, News Talk 1250 KBRF. The New York Knicks beat the Cleveland Cavaliers 109-93 to take a 2-0 lead in their best-of-seven Eastern Conference NBA Finals Series. The Western Conference Series between the Thunder and the Spurs resumes tonight, all even at a game apiece. Game three is in San Antonio, where the Spurs are 1.5-point favorites tonight. And the Eastern Conference Finals in the Stanley Cup playoffs are underway. The Montreal Canadiens drilled the Carolina Hurricanes last night, winning by a score of 6-2. Game two is Saturday night in that series. And Game 2 in the Western Conference Final Series between Vegas and Colorado is tonight in Denver. And the Vegas Golden Knights lead the Avalanche 1-0 in that series. And that is Talkin' Sports on this Friday morning.
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4: For KBRFradio.com news, I'm Dave Bishop. A 16-year-old girl was injured in a two-vehicle crash Wednesday night near the intersection of West Coney Street and County Highway 34 just outside the Pahrump city limits, according to the Otterdale County Sheriff's Office. Authorities say the crash was reported around 5:58. Deputies, along with the Pahrump Police Department and Pahrump Ambulance, responded to the scene. Investigators determined that the teen failed to yield while turning onto Coney Street from County Highway 34. The vehicle collided with a Dodge Magnum driven by a 53-year-old man from Pahrump who was traveling eastbound on Coney Street. The teen driver was taken by Pahrump Ambulance to Pahrump Health with non-life-threatening injuries. The sheriff's office says the juvenile driver was cited for a violation of instructional permit. As Memorial Day weekend launches this busy summer travel season, Minnesota law enforcement agencies are ramping up a statewide crackdown on speeding. Shannon Grabo is with the Office of Traffic Safety.
5: From Memorial Day through Labor Day, Minnesota roads are some of the heaviest traveled of the year. Unfortunately, these months can also become the deadliest when people make bad decisions behind the wheel.
4: Grabo says many people assume more traffic deaths occur during the winter months.
5: When the snow melts and the skies are clear and roads are dry, we tend to see more deadly crashes. Drivers become more comfortable, speeds increase, and too many people underestimate the risk.
4: Last year in Minnesota, there were 102 speed-related deaths and 388 serious injury crashes. Republican Congresswoman Michelle Fischbach is joining a bipartisan push urging the Trump administration to crack down on what lawmakers call unfair foreign sugar trade practices. Fischbach signed a letter asking U.S. Trade Representative Ambassador Greer to investigate foreign sugar producers accused of undercutting American farmers and processors. Lawmakers say domestic sugar industry supports more than 151,000 jobs nationwide and generates over $23 billion in economic activity. The letter warns that a continued low-priced foreign imports threaten the long-term future of U.S. sugar beet and sugarcane production, including operations in Minnesota and North Dakota. A Bemidji man is facing sex crime charges in five North Dakota counties after investigators say he had an inappropriate relationship with a girl from the time she was 14 until she was 17. 44-year-old Scott Skajerva is accused of meeting the victim while they worked together at a cafe in New Rockford and continued the relationship for several years across multiple counties. According to court documents, the man admitted the encounters happened in vehicles, hotels, parks, and homes while he was married at the time. I'll be back with more KBRFradio.com news after this.
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4: 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The Minnesota legislature will have a whole new look when the next session begins in January. There are 17 retirements in the Senate, and midterm elections are in November. Senate Majority Leader Aaron Murphy said, "I often hear people talk about term limits, but I think the natural choices that people make in their retirements bring the right kind of freshness to the balance with the experience of those who are staying behind and running again bring to the work." House Republicans are expecting to introduce their candidates for the midterms on the Capitol steps. The EPA is awarding Minnesota more than $57 million to replace lead service water lines. This is the final year of federal funding for the program. The money comes from the Drinking Water State Revolving Fund, which is part of the EPA's 2037 deadline to eliminate all lead pipes used for drinking water. State lawmakers invested $15 million for lead service line removal this session, but construction unions and Minnesota communities were seeking $100 million. They say that there are 90,000 lead pipes that need to be removed within 10 years. Federal officials gathered in Minneapolis Thursday to announce criminal charges against 15 people accused of defrauding several Minnesota state-run programs. The Department of Justice says the alleged schemes involved millions of taxpayer dollars tied to programs including Medicaid, housing assistance, autism services, and meal programs. Assistant Attorney General Colin McDonald called the level of fraud in Minnesota shocking and warned the investigation is far from over. Top Trump administration officials, including Health and Human Services Secretary Robert F. Kennedy Jr. and Centers for Medicare and Medicaid Services Administrator Dr. Mehmet Oz, joined the federal law enforcement leaders for the announcement. Minnesotans need to do all they can to prevent wildfires this holiday weekend. DNR wildfire prevention specialist Karen Harrison says a lot of the state is currently in moderate fire danger.
9: We're going to start to see that increase over the next couple of days. We have things in the weather like wind, warmer temperatures, or low humidity, which impact that fire danger.
4: Harrison says to avoid wildfires, check wildfire danger levels, be cautious when working with outdoor equipment, and keep campfires smaller than 3 by 3 feet. And despite higher gas prices and economic concerns, Memorial Day travel is expected to hit record levels this year. AAA projects nearly 45 million Americans, including many Minnesotans, who will travel at least 50 miles from home over the holiday weekend. AAA Minnesota spokeswoman Brianna Knapp says that some travelers may shorten their trips or stay closer to home as fuel prices climb. She says drivers should also expect heavy congestion. The average price for regular unleaded gas in Minnesota is now around $4.40 a gallon, up sharply from the $3.02 at this time last year. For KBRFradio.com news, I'm Dave Bishop. Get more news at KBRFradio.com. 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
2: Here's your forecast from News Talk 1250 KBRF. Today, steady temperatures around 54 with some scattered showers today. Breezy east-southeast wind. Overnight, a chance of rain, a low of 47. For the weekend, Saturday, decreasing clouds with 67. Sunday, sunny and 79. Memorial Day Monday, sunny and 88. That's your weather from News Talk 1250, KBRF.
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11: With SRN News, I'm Rich Thomason in Washington. It's recess time for the Senate. Senators have left Washington for their Memorial Day break without voting on a roughly $70 billion bill to fund immigration enforcement. They leave town amid Republican disagreement over a $1.8 billion fund to compensate those who claim they're the victims of lawfare waged by the Biden Department of Justice. All eyes on Secretary of State Rubio as he addresses a NATO foreign ministers meeting in Sweden.
12: This is the first gathering of NATO foreign ministers since the start of the war on Iran, with the alliance under continuing strain over its fallout. The Trump administration has at times angrily demanded more help from its allies, many of whom have in turn privately shunned the risk of getting drawn into a war they don't see as part of NATO's mutual defense concept and which they weren't consulted about. Before boarding the plane to Sweden, asked by the BBC about unconfirmed reports the US could shrink its total troop numbers available in the event of an attack on a NATO country, Mr. Rubio said some of those issues would be discussed today.
11: The BBC's Tom Bateman. Secretary Rubio says a peaceful solution of the standoff with Cuba's communist regime is looking less likely, although he says the Trump administration would prefer a diplomatic solution. The U.S. Marines have showcased their formidable capabilities with a live-fire exercise in Japan, showcasing the HIMARS mobile rocket system. The exercise, part of a strategy aimed at deterring potential Chinese aggression against Taiwan. He was a husband, a father, and a NASCAR champ. Kyle Busch has died at just 41 years of age. He passed away in the hospital, suffering what his family calls a severe illness. On Wall Street this morning, stock futures are higher. The Dow futures up 142 points. NASDAQ futures ahead 27 points. This is SRN News.
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13: With the Wall Street Business Report, I'm Bill Alexander. Higher fuel prices resulting from the Iran war and other inflationary pressures are making most forms of travel costlier this Memorial Day holiday weekend as people put the finishing touches on their plans. Despite domestic airfares being up 53% since a year ago, a record number of Americans are gearing up for travel. A record-breaking 45 million Americans are expected to travel for Memorial Day weekend, that's according to AAA. Kroger is preparing significant price reductions across its stores as new Chief Executive Officer Greg Foran seeks to regain market share from competitors, Walmart, Costco, and Aldi. U.S. applications for unemployment benefits for the week ending May 16th fell by 3,000 to 209,000. That's according to the Labor Department. The benchmark 30-year fixed-rate mortgage rate rose to 6.51% from 6.36% last week. That's according to mortgage buyer Freddie Mac. For the Wall Street Business Report, I'm Bill Alexander in Washington.
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2: 7:49, good Friday morning. It's 50 right now at our studio. Southeast wind around 15 miles an hour. Breezy with some showers today, tonight, and then clearing up for the Memorial Day weekend. 67 on Saturday, 79 on Sunday. And then Memorial Day Monday, 88. Been a while since we've done that. This portion of the program brought to you by Osnes Auctioneers. Always a pleasure to hear from Team Osnes with the latest news and updates on their upcoming events. And this morning we hear from Carrie Osnes. What do you got going on, Carrie?
14: Well, good morning. Hey, a lot to talk about. So I'm glad you put that weather order in. So wish everybody a wonderful Memorial weekend. And a lot to talk about. We'll to kind of kick it off as we get into June here. Folks, I want to remind you we have that historical church auction coming up here on June 3rd, and the preview date for that is Thursday, May 28th. So May 28th is a preview, and, of course, we're selling everything there, including the stained glass windows, the architectural items, church artifacts, and some really nice pews, of course, and then we're going to sell all the pulpits, altar, retro, decor. And, of course, there's some really nice folding tables, brand new, and chairs and appliances and all the stuff that is there, including a very, very late model, like the new dual furnace. So if you're in need of that, again, coming up here, the preview on that is May 28th. It's an online auction, and it'll open up there on the 27th and close on the 3rd. I want to remind you some real estate that we do have coming up. We do have the Williams Estate up in Dent. Got a really a neat little rural-type property right on the edge of Dent there. And, of course, if you're interested in that, of course, Jeff was a winemaker. He got an orchard there, of course, and, of course, some really, really nice shop buildings there as well as a home. One of the highlights is a very, very nice Lund fishing boat there and, of course, a tractor equipment, tool shop equipment, and that kind of thing. That, of course, is coming on June 6th. Remind folks that June 13th, coming up in a very, very beautiful setting with a lake country home and a lake lot. Of course, there's a pontoon there, Polaris UTV, all for the Jerry Thompson Estate north of Fergus Falls. So you can get more information of that. And, of course, the open house viewing and information on that, too, on our website. Want to remind folks coming up here is our 17th annual Midwest Minnesota Summer Roundup. And every time, every year, this one looks a little bit different. And folks going to got some really nice stuff already consigned here, folks. Want to remind you that the deadline's coming up on the week of June 1 to the 5th. And if you're thinking about consigning on that, certainly give us a call. And they got a beautiful 900 Polaris side-by-side. We get some Harley-Davidson motorcycles, other ATVs and UTVs as well, skid steer loaders. We got lawn and yard equipment, lawn tractors, and that type of stuff, enclosed trailers, flatbed trailers, tractors, combine, all kinds of stuff there, folks, already consigned, along with some really, really nice classic cars that are coming in, too. So, and, folks, it's always fun and always a great time to highlight and promote some of the things that you want to sell on a very, very national exposed auction as well. So, got any questions, give us a call at 218-998-4454. You can reach me on my cell phone, and that's 218-205-1310. And, of course, check out Team Osnes RasmusAuctioneers.com for all the updates and photos and all the information there as well. So thanks, folks. Have a safe weekend and a nice long weekend coming. And glad you ordered the weather there, Greg. So sounds
2: good.
14: Happy
2: to do it. All right. Thanks, Gary Austinus. A happy Memorial Day weekend. Looking forward to it. Austinus Auctioneers with us on News Talk 1250 KBRF.
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2: 7:55, we're coming up on 8 o'clock. 52 and overcast right now. East wind at 15 miles an hour. Breezy with the chance of some showers today. Eventually a high of 57. Craig Olson back with more sports to take us to 8 o'clock on this Friday morning. Craig.
3: And Thursday was a busy day on the field, on the golf course, and we're going to start there. Day two of the Central Lakes Conference Boys Golf Tournament was held at Blackberry Ridge in Sartell yesterday. And Brainerd won the team title during the two-day event with a 569 total. Detroit Lakes was second at 577 and Alexandria third at 581. The Otters improved from day one from the eighth spot to a tie for sixth place, as they finished with a 638 total and tied Sauk Rapids for the number six spot in the conference. Quinton Keel led the Otters with a two-day total of 158. He had a pair of 79s at Craigens and Blackberry Ridge. And then Caden Zender, a shot back at 159, shooting 79 at 80. Jared Kennedy followed up his 78 at Craigens with an 83 yesterday and shot a 161 two-day total. And Reese Kruger led the Otters yesterday at Blackberry Ridge with a 76 after a first round of 86. So he had a two-day total of 162. Up next for the Otters is the 82A South subsection meet on Tuesday at Thumper Pond. The top three teams and top six individuals will advance to the 8AA section meet the following week in Bemidji. Also yesterday, a lot of baseball and softball. Baseball regular season finales. The Otters beat Albany 13-6, and with that win, they avoid a play-in game on Monday and will go directly into the quarterfinal round of that double elimination tournament on Tuesday, as they will find out their opponent tomorrow when the seeding becomes final. It's looking like they're either going to Little Falls or Wilmer. We'll see how it all plays out. Also, Otter Tail Central won their regular season finale, beating Brandon Evansville 5-2. It was Parker's Prairie 13, Browerville nothing. And Purim, after winning 8-3 in the first game of their doubleheader against Moorhead, lost the second game by the same score, 8-3. In softball playoff action yesterday, in Section 6A, Swanville beat Brandon Evansville 12-2. Border West won 5-2 over New York Mills. West Central area knocked off Browerville 7-6, and Parker's Prairie defeated Upsala 15-5. Then in elimination games, New York Mills knocked Brandon Evansville out of the tournament with an 8-3 win, and Browerville defeated Upsala 10-9. On the winner's side, Swanville, the top seed, held off Border West for a 1-0 win, and West Central Area defeated Parker's Prairie 6-4. In Section 8-2A, the Otters were eliminated, or this Section 8-3A, rather, the Otters were eliminated by Hutchinson 11-0, and Little Falls beat Detroit Lakes 11-1. Sartell, the number one seed, moves on with a 7-0 win over Wilmer, and number two seed Ricori shut out Sauk Rapids Rice 2-0. And in Section 8-2A, elimination games saw Holly knock Thief River out 10-0, and War Road defeat Park Rapids Area 10-7. In the winner's bracket, DGF advanced with a 4-1 win over Breckenridge, and Wadena Deer Creek stunned number one seed Roseau 3-2. Tournament action will continue on Tuesday in all the section softball tournaments. Well, the Minnesota Twins were off yesterday. They will open a 10-game road trip today as they are in Boston to take on the Red Sox. Left-hander Connor Prelip will pitch for the Twins. Peyton Tolley, a young lefty for the Red Sox. First pitch is at 6:10, pregame at 5:30 here on News Talk 1250 KBRF. The Montreal Canadiens won their first game against Carolina in the Eastern Conference Finals in the NHL, winning 6-2. And in the NBA, the Knicks are up 2-0 over the Cavaliers after winning last night 109-93. Avalanche and Knights in the NHL tonight in the Western Conference Championship, with the Knights up 1-0. And that is a look at sports.
2: Thank you, Craig Olson. It's 8 o'clock. Good Friday morning.
11: Breaking news this hour from Town Hall. Amit Thomason. Secretary of State Rubio says there's been slight progress in talks with Iran amid uncertainty about a potential deal or renewed conflict. Rubio is in Sweden now for a NATO meeting where the alliance is discussing its role in the Strait of Hormuz, among other matters. Tensions persist as Iran has closed the strait and the U.S. is blockading Iranian ports. President Trump is sending an additional 5,000 American troops to Poland.
20: His announcement came just weeks after he had ordered the same number of troops to be pulled out of Europe. NATO officials were meeting in Helsingborg, Sweden, when they reacted to the news, including Swedish Foreign Minister Maria Malmer Stenergard.
21: Well, it is confusing, indeed, and not always easy to navigate.
20: NATO Secretary General Mark Rutte seemed pleased with the decision, and so too did Polish Foreign Minister Radosław Sikorski.
22: I want to thank the President and everybody who contributed to this decision.
20: Trump announced the deployment on Truth Social, citing strong ties with Polish President Karol Nawrocki. I'm Lawrence Brooks.
11: Another Trump project proposed for the nation's capital has cleared another hurdle.
23: President Trump says there are
24: 59 of them in the world.
23: He's talking about
24: a triumphal arc. It's usually done for victories in war and things.
23: But Washington, D.C.?
24: We're the only important and major city that doesn't have one.
23: But the U.S. Commission of Fine Arts has now given final approval to the design.
11: Correspondent Ben Thomas says another federal agency would have to approve it before the project could go ahead. Texas Attorney General Ken Paxton touting the president's endorsement as he heads into the final days of his Republican primary runoff against Senator John Cornyn. On Wall Street, ahead of this morning's opening bell, Dow futures are up 356 points, NASDAQ futures 117 points higher. More on these stories, townhall.com.
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11: Some unionized Samsung workers in South Korea are voting on a proposed pay deal that would head off a threatened strike. Samsung's chip business and its profits have soared thanks to the AI boom.
4: The deal between the union and Samsung was only reached hours before the union's deadline. As part of the deal, Samsung will set aside around 10% of its profit as bonuses for its employees. Each worker in the company's memory chip division is expected to bring home hundreds of thousands of dollars worth of stocks this year. The union's leaders celebrated the deal, but other employees in the company who make TVs and phones will miss out on the windfall.
11: That's the BBC's Jay Kwan in Seoul. Israel says it has released and deported hundreds of activists who took part in a flotilla trying to breach Israel's naval blockade of Gaza. The Israeli Foreign Ministry says that all foreign activists have now been deported. News and analysis at townhall.com. An NFL MVP and Super Bowl champ quarterback has re-signed to a big money deal.
5: Reigning NFL Most Valuable Player Matthew Stafford has agreed to a one-year contract extension through the 2027 season with the Los Angeles Rams. ESPN reported the deal is worth $55 million. The deal indicates that the 38-year-old quarterback is at least strongly thinking about staying with the Rams past the upcoming season. The Rams surprised the league by drafting Alabama quarterback Ty Simpson with the 13th overall pick last month. I'm Gethin Coolball.
11: Forecasters expect a developing El Nino could dampen the upcoming Atlantic hurricane season while not completely wiping out the chance of violent weather. NOAA is forecasting a below-average season, a season with fewer named storms and hurricanes. More on these stories, townhall.com.
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12: Here's your forecast from News Talk 1250 KBRF. Today, steady temperatures around 54 with some scattered showers today. Breezy east-southeast wind. Overnight, a chance of rain, a low of 47. For the weekend, Saturday, decreasing clouds with 67. Sunday, sunny and 79. Memorial Day Monday, sunny and 88. That's your weather from News Talk 1250 KBRF.
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2: 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It's 8:07, 52 right now, overcast with the 57 for the high today. Chance of some scattered showers today, tonight. 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Yesterday for Thursday, got to 70 for the high. 6:15 this morning up in Pelican Rapids, Weather Spotter John reported a 49 after a high of 73. Roger over in the Henning area at 6:30 this morning had 48. High of 68 yesterday in Russell and Fergus Falls with 50 earlier this morning. Tree pollen count is moderate. Allergy forecast, very low. Air quality rated good today. 1 year ago, May 22nd, we had a high of 66 and a low of 54. 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
0: 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A 16-year-old girl was injured in a two-vehicle crash Wednesday night near the intersection of West Coney Street and County Highway 34 just outside the Pahrump city limits, according to the Otter Tail County Sheriff's Office. Authorities say the crash was reported around 5:58. Deputies, along with the Pahrump Police Department and Pahrump Ambulance, responded to the scene. Investigators determined that the teen failed to yield while turning onto Coney Street from County Highway 34. The vehicle collided with a Dodge Magnum driven by a 53-year-old man from Pahrump who was traveling eastbound on Coney Street. The teen driver was taken by Pahrump Ambulance to Pahrump Health with non-life-threatening injuries. The sheriff's office says the juvenile driver was cited for a violation of instructional permit. As Memorial Day weekend launches this busy summer travel season, Minnesota law enforcement agencies are ramping up a statewide crackdown on speeding. Shannon Grabo is with the Office of Traffic Safety.
8: From Memorial Day through Labor Day, Minnesota roads are some of the heaviest traveled of the year. Unfortunately, these months can also become the deadliest when people make bad decisions behind the wheel.
0: Grabo says many people assume more traffic deaths occur during the winter months.
8: When the snow melts and the skies are clear and roads are dry, we tend to see more deadly crashes. Drivers become more comfortable, speeds increase, and too many people underestimate the risk.
0: Last year in Minnesota, there were 102 speed-related deaths and 388 serious injury crashes. Republican Congresswoman Michelle Fischbach is joining a bipartisan push urging the Trump administration to crack down on what lawmakers call unfair foreign sugar trade practices. Fischbach signed a letter asking U.S. Trade Representative Ambassador Greer to investigate foreign sugar producers accused of undercutting American farmers and processors. Lawmakers say domestic sugar industry supports more than 151,000 jobs nationwide and generates over $23 billion in economic activity. The letter warns that a continued low-priced foreign imports threaten the long-term future of U.S. sugar beet and sugarcane production, including operations in Minnesota and North Dakota. A Bemidji man is facing sex crime charges in five North Dakota counties after investigators say he had an inappropriate relationship with a girl from the time she was 14 until she was 17. 44-year-old Scott Skajerva is accused of meeting the victim while they worked together at a cafe in New Rockford and continued the relationship for several years across multiple counties. According to court documents, the man admitted the encounters happened in vehicles, hotels, parks, and homes while he was married at the time. I'll be back with more KBRFradio.com news after this.
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0: 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The Minnesota legislature will have a whole new look when the next session begins in January. There are 17 retirements in the Senate, and midterm elections are in November. Senate Majority Leader Aaron Murphy said, "I often hear people talk about term limits, but I think the natural choices that people make in their retirements bring the right kind of freshness to the balance with the experience of those who are staying behind and running again bring to the work." House Republicans are expecting to introduce their candidates for the midterms on the Capitol steps. The EPA is awarding Minnesota more than $57 million to replace lead service water lines. This is the final year of federal funding for the program. The money comes from the Drinking Water State Revolving Fund, which is part of the EPA's 2037 deadline to eliminate all lead pipes used for drinking water. State lawmakers invested $15 million for lead service line removal this session, but construction unions and Minnesota communities were seeking $100 million. They say that there are 90,000 lead pipes that need to be removed within 10 years. Federal officials gathered in Minneapolis Thursday to announce criminal charges against 15 people accused of defrauding several Minnesota state-run programs. The Department of Justice says the alleged schemes involved millions of taxpayer dollars tied to programs including Medicaid, housing assistance, autism services, and meal programs. Assistant Attorney General Colin McDonald called the level of fraud in Minnesota shocking and warned the investigation is far from over. Top Trump administration officials, including Health and Human Services Secretary Robert F. Kennedy Jr. and Centers for Medicare and Medicaid Service Administrator Dr. Mehmet Oz, joined the federal law enforcement leaders for the announcement. Minnesotans need to do all they can to prevent wildfires this holiday weekend. DNR Wildfire Prevention Specialist Karen Harrison says a lot of the state is currently in moderate fire danger.
1: We're going to start to see that increase over the next couple of days. We have things in the weather like wind, warmer temperatures, or low humidity, which impact that fire danger.
0: Harrison says to avoid wildfires, check wildfire danger levels, be cautious when working with outdoor equipment, and keep campfires smaller than 3 by 3 feet. And despite higher gas prices and economic concerns, Memorial Day travel is expected to hit record levels this year. AAA projects nearly 45 million Americans, including many Minnesotans, who will travel at least 50 miles from home over the holiday weekend. AAA Minnesota spokeswoman Brianna Knapp says that some travelers may shorten their trips or stay closer to home as fuel prices climb. She says drivers should also expect heavy congestion. The average price for regular unleaded gas in Minnesota is now around $4.40 a gallon, up sharply from the $3.02 at this time last year. For KBRFRadio.com News, I'm Dave Bishop. Get more news at KBRFRadio.com. 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
12: Here's your forecast from News Talk 1250 KBRF. Today, steady temperatures around 54 with some scattered showers today. Breezy east-southeast wind. Overnight, a chance of rain, a low of 47. For the weekend, Saturday, decreasing clouds with 67. Sunday, sunny and 79. Memorial Day Monday, sunny and 88. That's your weather from News Talk 1250 KBRF.
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3: Minnesota News Network, I'm Brent Palm. Memorial Day weekend is what safety officials call the start of the 100 deadliest days of summer. Shannon Grabo was with the Minnesota Office of Traffic Safety.
8: Preliminary numbers show the traffic deaths dropped by more than 100 in 2025 compared to 2024. That's meaningful progress, but speeding continues to be an issue. In 2025, there were 388 speed-related serious injuries and 102 speed-related deaths.
3: Extra law enforcement will be out this weekend targeting speeding drivers. The EPA is awarding Minnesota more than $57 million to replace lead service water lines. This is the final year of federal funding. State lawmakers invested $15 million for lead service line removals this session, but construction unions and Minnesota communities were seeking $100 million. And the Twins begin a 10-game road trip tonight against the Red Sox in Boston. This is MNN.
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20: 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Environmental benefits come into play as well. Sarah Glavin's resume includes multiple positions in academia, as a science advisor to the president, and the federal departments of defense, energy, agriculture, and health and human services. She was part of a Farm Foundation forum on bio-based materials and energy.
23: In my different roles, I've gotten to visit some commercial scale biomanufacturing facilities that were using fermentation to make products. And something that the operators really emphasized to me was that a lot of them had come from other types of manufacturing sectors, primarily the chemicals industry, and they were really happy to have manufacturing jobs that did not expose them to toxic chemicals.
20: Glavin says bio-based manufacturing can address a number of health and safety issues related to traditional manufacturing processes.
23: When you talk to people about things like microplastics, everybody cares about that. They don't want them in the environment. Increasing people's understanding, you know, they call it bioliteracy, of what these products actually are and why they are healthier or better for the environment in a way that everyone can understand and appreciate.
20: That's Farm to Fork. I'm Daryl Anderson.
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2: 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Many businesses are the result of taking advantage of good times, using some surplus cash to chase a dream. We've also heard about businesses that sprang out of bad times, like the pandemic. Maymay Helms of Clanton, Alabama, built her business out of another kind of disaster. She lost everything she owned in a house fire in 2011. She turned her hobby, paper crafting, into a YouTube channel as a form of therapy. 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
3: Yeah, it's 8:25, a good Friday morning to you. All set for the Memorial Day weekend. We've got 52 right now. One more look at sports with Craig Olson before 8:30. Welcome back.
4: Well, thank you, Greg, and welcome to the program. Last night, yesterday afternoon, a busy day and night on the softball fields, the baseball fields, the golf courses. There was a lot going on around the area, and we've got the recap on a number of things that that did happen. We'll start with the softball playoffs and the elimination games in Section 8-2A. Saw Hawley knock Thief River out 10-0. War Road beat Park Rapids 10-7. In the championship bracket, DGF wins 4-1 over Breckenridge, and Roseau lost to Wadena Deer Creek. Number one Rams got beat 3-2. And that double elimination tournament continues on Tuesday. In Section 8-3A, the Otters are done. Hutchinson blank Fergus Falls 11-0. Detroit Lakes also on the sidelines after an 11-1 loss to Little Falls. The top two seeds move on with Sartell beating Wilmer 7-0 and Ricori winning 2-0 over Sauk Rapids Rice. Teams eliminated in 6A were Brandon Evansville and Upsala. New York Mills beat Brandon Evansville 8-3 and Browerville knocked Upsala out of the tournament. West Central Area and Swanville are the two undefeated teams so far in 6A as the Knights beat Parker's Prairie 6-4. And Swanville knocked off Border West 1-0. High school baseball saw the Otters avoid a play-in game Monday with their 13-6 win over Albany. They will await their opponent for Tuesday. While the coverage of that game on Tuesday, no matter who they play, Mark Johnson will be covering the Otters on Tuesday at 4:30 in the opening round of the 8-3A baseball playoffs. Parker's Prairie won 13-0 over Browerville. Otter Tail Central was a 5-2 winner over Brandon Evansville. And Perham and Moorhead split a pair of 8-3 games in their doubleheader. Golf yesterday, day two of the Central Lakes Conference Boys Golf Tournament held at Blackberry Ridge in Sartell. Brainerd won the team title during the two-day event with a 569. Detroit Lakes was second at 577. Alexandria third at 581. The Otters were eighth after day one, improved, moved up to a tie for sixth with Sauk Rapids Rice after round two yesterday. Quinton Keel led the Otters with a two-day total of 158 with a pair of 79s. Caden Zender shot a 159. Jared Kennedy a 161. And Reese Kruger, who had the best round for the Otters in the 2 days, a 76 yesterday, finished with a total of 162. Up next is the 8-2A South subsection meet on Tuesday at Thumper Pond. So that was the local stuff that was going on, and of course we'll keep you posted on all the playoff action that is going on around the area in the weeks to come. And on the athletic calendar today, on this Friday, there is track and a field, the JV track and field competition at Alexandria today that the Otters are involved in. And the baseball team has a scrimmage, actually, against Alexandria on their schedule today. So pretty light Friday heading into the Memorial Day weekend, as you might expect. The Minnesota Lynx were victorious last night at home against Toronto, one of the expansion teams. They beat the Toronto Tempo 100-72 last night. The Lynx had it going. They shot 55%. They had a 46-25 edge on the boards. and they outscored the Tempo 42 to 24.

0: four in the paint and held them to 34% shooting in the game. So the Lynx improved to 3-2. Reserve Maya Caldwell led a balanced attack with 16 points. The Lynx had five players reach double digits in that game last night. NBA last night, the Knicks win 109-93 to go up two games to none over the Cavaliers in the Eastern Conference Finals. Tonight, the Spurs and the Thunder in San Antonio. Spurs are 1.5-point favorites. That series is tied at a game apiece. And in the NHL, Montreal goes up 1-0 in their Eastern Conference Final Series, beating Carolina 6-2. Tonight, Vegas at Colorado, with the Knights leading 1-0 in the West. And that's a look at sports.
1: There goes Craig Olson on this Friday morning. It's 8:30 with 52 right now. High today, 54.
2: Good morning. I'm Jamie Dickerman with a market update here on the Red River Farm Network. July corn futures marginally higher today. We'll attempt to snap that three-day lower streak to close the week. Since jumping more than 20 cents to open the week Monday, those gains in corn futures have been steadily chipped away through the week as traders return to selling ahead of a rainy U.S. forecast early June, as well as spillover weakness from lower energy prices as investor optimism for a peace agreement between the U.S. and Iran has grown this week. Along those lines, West Texas Intermediate crude oil futures have traded lower in four straight sessions, the first such occurrence for the market since the war began in late February. Early today, soybean futures marginally higher and have followed a similar price action to corn this week after the sharp rally higher on Monday, falling in the previous three sessions. From a technical standpoint, July futures holding above the 50-day moving average, which has been supportive over the past month and a half. Soybean export demand was decent in the week ending May 14th, with 19.2 million bushels of sales between old and new crop. And wheat values lower again here, barring a turnaround, would post a third straight lower session for July KC futures, as well as lower sessions of the past six out of the past eight sessions. Numbers right now, Minneapolis, September, we're up right now 7.11 and a quarter. We have September, Chicago, down 3/4, 6.60 and a quarter. Kansas City, July, down 1 3/4, 6.85. July corn is up 0.75, 4.63. Deese corn up 1 1/4 at 4.86 and a quarter. And July soybeans up 6 1/4 at 12.5. 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We're here with David Jello with BASF, and David, BASF has something new when it comes to spraying Liberty Ultra.
3: BASF has received approval for an increased use rate for Liberty Ultra. 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
5: Here's your forecast from News Talk 1250 KBRF. Today, steady temperatures around 54 with some scattered showers today. Breezy east-southeast wind. Overnight, a chance of rain, the low of 47. For the weekend, Saturday, decreasing clouds with 67. Sunday, sunny and 79. Memorial Day Monday, sunny and 88. That's your weather from News Talk 1250 KBRF.
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2: 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1,572-pound dairy beef cross steers brought 254. 1,335-pound dairy beef cross heifers brought 230. 1,790-pound fat Holstein steers brought 235. 1,995-pound fat Holstein steers brought 214. 568-pound black bulls brought 460. 405-pound black steers brought 620. 621-pound red steers brought 448. 663-pound black steers brought 422. 710-pound black steers brought 407. 905-pound black steers brought 325, 828-pound Holstein steers brought 314. Fergus Falls Livestock's next sale is on May 26th, then on June 2nd is a regular sale, then on June 9th a special feeder sale with 159 head already consigned. For more market information, call the auction at 218-998-0561. That's 998-0561.
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1: 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Shirley Berger, age 90, of Fergus Falls, died May 12th at Pioneer Point. The memorial service is today at 1 at Zion Lutheran Church. Visitation begins at noon. Marietta Drayton, age 91, died December 28th at Pioneer Care. The memorial service is this afternoon at 1 at Olson Funeral Home. Visitation begins at noon. Donald Don Schroeder, age 88, of Fergus Falls, died January 29th at his home under the care of hospice. The memorial service is this afternoon at 2 at Calvary Free Lutheran Church. And Geneva L. Karsh, age 93, died May 17th at Lake Region Health Center. The memorial service is today at 1 at First Lutheran Church in Battle Lake. Visitation begins at noon. That's our funeral home announcements for the record. Heard weekdays at this time, evenings at 5:15, and posted online at kbrfradio.com. 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
18: 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Sherlock Holmes creator Arthur Conan Doyle was born on this day, and in 1992, Johnny Carson made his final appearance on The Tonight Show. 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
19: 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Today is Friday, May 22nd, and I am Pastor Eliza Johnson from Bethlehem Lutheran Church here in Fergus Falls. Today, our Morning Watch is given in memory of Dorothy Borhave, and that was given by Aurella and Evelyn Lang. So thank you so much for supporting this ministry. This last weekend, our lectionary reading came from John 17, in where Jesus is praying for the disciples. And so that is the scripture that I will share again with you today. John 17, verses 20 through 26. I ask not only on behalf of these, but also on behalf of those who believe in me through their word, that they may all be one. As you, Father, are in me and I am in you, may they also be in us, so that the world may believe that you have sent me. The glory that you have given me, I have given them, so that they may be one as we are one. I in them and you in me, that they may become completely one, so that the world may know that you have sent me and have loved them even as you have loved me. Father, I desire that those also whom you have given me may also be with me where I am, to see my glory, which you have given me because you loved me before the foundation of the world. Righteous Father, the world does not know you, but I know you, and these know that you have sent me. I made your name known to them, and I will make it known, so that the love with which you have loved me may be in them, and I in them. This is the word of the Lord. So I want you to think for a moment. Do you have a regular prayer practice? Do you have any prayer traditions? You might be by yourself. You don't necessarily have to answer out loud. But think for a moment. What is your first memory of prayer? What are some of the prayers that you repeated as a child, or maybe that you married into? I grew up saying the common table prayer, what I call the common table prayer before meals, the Come Lord Jesus be our guest and let these gifts to us be blessed. And as I've gotten older and shared many meals in other people's homes, I always kind of pause and look around right after that last blessed, because not everyone ends there. There are several iterations of this same simple blessing, and I'm sometimes caught off guard. I bring up prayer practices because that selection of scripture that we technically overheard in this gospel text was Jesus's fervent prayer to the Father before he died and rose again. For any of you who are tuned into the church year, it's a little mind-bending that we get a little bit out of order in this post-Easter time. This last Sunday of Easter that we are just celebrated, or Easter, is Jesus is teaching us and also reminding his disciples how his ministry will live on even after he is no longer with humans physically on earth. In the tradition of the church, we read a portion of this last prayer of Jesus, every year at the end of the Easter season. And as a preacher, that's something that I pay attention to, because that means there is something so significant in these words about God and Jesus that we want to be reminded of them every single year. And here's a little bit of where I think it starts. John's gospel is the maverick of all the gospels. Whereas Matthew, Mark, and Luke have many, many similarities, John's perspective often offers a unique view of Jesus' life. For example, in John's gospel, there is no scene in which Jesus teaches his disciples what we call the Lord's Prayer. So instead, many Bible scholars consider this final prayer of Jesus in John's gospel to be the one meant to teach us, something to teach us about the spiritual practice of prayer. And why do they think that Jesus is teaching as well as praying in this moment? Well, it's because the disciples are within earshot in this scene. The disciples are listening very much to Jesus' awareness, and they are hearing Jesus pray for himself, they're hearing him pray for them, and in continuation, praying for those who are yet to believe. FYI, that's you and me. Okay, so let's pause together there. If we go back to the beginning and think about your own experiences with prayer, when does it feel hopeful and life-giving? When does praying feel frustrating and isolating? Or maybe it just feels boring. To know that Jesus prayed to God is to know that prayer is an important connection point for your faith. Jesus, who was God and therefore knew God pretty well, took the time to pray to God the Father, to connect with and speak to God. Jesus gives us some guideposts in his own prayer. In the sections we didn't hear read this morning, but that you heard last year and the year before, which I'm sure you remember, but in these verses leading up to today's reading, Jesus begins his prayer by praying about himself. Jesus comes to God to remind himself that he is united with God in his ministry in the world. They are in this together. And that is our first guidepost as people who try to pray. You and God are in it together. As you are praying, pray for your own relationship with God. To know God and Jesus is to be given eternal life and be a part of the kingdom of heaven. It is that simple. And I know that feels still sort of complex. After praying about himself, Jesus turns to his disciples and Jesus prays about the care and teaching he gave to his disciples. He prays that they know the truth and are ready to share it with the world. He says, "Holy Father, protect them in your name that you have given me, so that they may be one as we are one." Jesus prays for the disciples' unity as a group and also their unity with the Father. Our guidepost number two is that followers of Jesus are in this together. In your prayers, pray for those who are closest to you. Pray for your mentors and your teachers in faith. Pray for your family and friends who walk with you in good times and bad times. You are united by your faith. And then finally, in the section we heard today, Jesus prays for those who will believe. He shares his desire that all people may know the fullness of the love that God has given Jesus and through Jesus that God has given them. That love is already theirs, and he prays that they may know that glory so fully. The third guidepost is a prayer for Jesus and those who don't know him, that those people are in it together. As we pray individually and as a community, how radical would it be to focus our prayers on sharing God's enormous and grace-filled love rather than praying for achievement of certain standards? I'm captivated by how delicately Jesus speaks of those who do not yet know him. His prayers are not filled with hatred or damnation, but rather with a desire for unity. A desire for unity, closeness, relationship. In John's gospel, what Jesus is teaching is that prayer is about relationship. If we think about our prayers in community, what does a prayer relationship with God look like when we are a part of a community of faith? A lot of times we equate prayers with words, and for some of you that makes sense and works for you to feel close to God. But when you feel at a loss for what to say, remember that God is present with you in so many other meaningful ways. God's desire is a relationship with you and for that relationship to turn outward, to connect with others. What if we walked around each day and understood our patterns of life as a prayer to God? What if we incarnated our relationship with God just like God incarnated with us in Jesus? What if you expanded your prayer to God and added other practices to your spoken prayers at bedtime or around the dinner table? Think for a moment what prayer could look like in your body. Through service, through caring for God's people, through loving and healthy relationships, by using your body in gratitude to the ways God has made it work. We all have different abilities, and abilities might change, but all our actions, whatever they might be, can be used in praise and prayer to God. I think about the sacraments. We work with students to prepare for First Communion, and I remember a time where teaching and presiding and practicing the sacraments with God's people, those continue to be a highlight of my pastoral ministry. As I read this text to think about this message, I'm reminded that the sacraments are the moments in time when we are promised that God is present just as he promised to be. Being washed in the waters of baptism, receiving the bread and wine in communion are ways of connecting in your relationship with God. Finally, we think about unity. Unity with one another is based on our unity with God. When we care for one another, when we show up with honesty and vulnerability as our true selves, we are practicing true unity. And so, as a closing thought, as we end this Easter season with Pentecost this coming Sunday, and we hear these words from Jesus. Now I am no longer in the world, but they are in the world, and I am coming to you. Holy Father, protect them in your name that you have given me, so they may be one as we are one. I hope you receive the fullness of this prayer from Jesus this week. I pray that you notice the places where you are connecting with God and others, and that they light a path for you in these busy spring days. In Jesus' name, we pray. Amen.

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1: Here's your forecast from News Talk 1250 KBRF. Today, steady temperatures around 54 with some scattered showers today. Breezy east-southeast wind. Overnight, a chance of rain, the low of 47. For the weekend, Saturday, decreasing clouds with 67. Sunday, sunny and 79. Memorial Day Monday, sunny and 88. That's your weather from News Talk 1250 KBRF.
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3: Breaking news this hour from Town Hall. I'm Rich Thomason. The head of the World Health Organization says the Ebola outbreak in Congo is spreading rapidly and poses a very high risk within that country. The UN Health Agency has revised its assessment of the risk inside Congo from high to very high. The risk remains high for a regional spread, but low at global levels. President Trump says the U.S. will be sending an additional 5,000 troops to Poland. The move comes as 5,000 American troops are withdrawn from Germany. Secretary of State Rubio is talking about U.S.-Cuba policy and what might come next.
4: Trump administration officials have previously alluded to the possibility of military action against Cuba, but Marco Rubio's latest remarks will take on added weight after the murder charges leveled against Raul Castro. Casting doubt on a diplomatic outcome, Mr. Rubio said the Trump administration was both very serious and very focused on changing the Cuban regime. His comments follow a buildup of U.S. military might in the region, with the USS Nimitz aircraft carrier and three escort warships arriving in the Caribbean Sea in recent days.
3: And that's the BBC's Joel Gunter in Washington. Secretary of State Rubio's in Sweden now to address NATO foreign ministers meeting there. President Trump has blasted the alliance for not lending a hand in the Iran war. There's also a good deal of uncertainty about the future U.S. role in the NATO alliance. Democratic National Committee Chair Ken Martin has released a study. It's critical of the party's performance in the 2024 campaign. Among other things, a so-called autopsy cites a persistent inability or unwillingness to listen to all voters. Looks like a soggy holiday weekend in store across the east and the southeast, mostly sunny and dry across good part of the west and the Midwest. NASCAR icon Kyle Busch has died. He was 41. More on these stories at townhall.com.
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3: A top UN court sides with workers when it comes to the right to strike.
7: The International Court of Justice was asked in 2023 by the International Labour Organization to settle an internal dispute over whether one of the UN agency's conventions gives workers the right to strike. Now the UN's top court has issued a landmark advisory opinion that says the right to strike is protected by a cornerstone labour treaty. Advisory opinions aren't legally binding but carry significant weight. The decision could have a worldwide impact on labour regulation by enshrining the right to strike in labour standards and international trade agreements. I'm Charles de Ledesma.
3: The official overseeing the U.S. brokered Gaza ceasefire is urging the U.N. Security Council to use every means at its disposal to press Hamas to disarm, warning that every act of violence in the Palestinian territory risks unraveling the agreement. News and analysis, townhall.com. The NASCAR world, that includes fans and fellow drivers alike, are mourning the passing of 41-year-old Kyle Busch. The legendary NASCAR driver died just hours after being hospitalized with a severe illness.
8: Other drivers have been reacting with shock on social media. Busch is a two-time Cup Series champion who won more races than anyone across NASCAR's three national series. He'd reportedly been struggling with a sinus cold and on May 10th radioed his crew at Watkins Glen to request a doctor meet him after the race. He went on to win the Truck Series at Dover Speedway on May 15th. His family, Richard Childress Racing, and NASCAR issued a joint statement on his death, saying our entire NASCAR family is heartbroken by the loss. I'm Jennifer King.
3: Wall Street is open higher this morning. Right now, the Dow is up 329 points. The Nasdaq trading 153 points higher, and the S&P 500 index better by 43. More on these stories, townhall.com.
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17: This is MNN Sports. I'm Mike Grimm. The Lynx got a game-high 16 points off the bench from Maya Caldwell and trounced Toronto last night at the Target Center, 100-72. Caldwell was happy to take part.
18: You couldn't ask for anything more. You know, like when you score and you look over to your bench and everybody's going crazy, like that just feeds into the energy for the players coming off the bench for our second group. So especially when it's end of the game and you're just kind of gassed, looking over, seeing them doing backflips is like, all right, just gives you a little more energy.
17: The Lynx improved to 3-2. They'll be at Chicago tomorrow. The AAA Saints lost last night to Omaha 11-3, but did get a home run from Royce Lewis. He was demoted to St. Paul earlier this week. The Twins, meanwhile, were off last night. They'll start a three-game series tonight in Boston. The Gophers have hired longtime Augustana head coach Greta Melstad to be their new softball coach, and the Vikings have signed defensive tackle Isaiah Loudermilk from the Pittsburgh Steelers. This is MNN Sports.
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26: 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Listen anytime, any place with the Fergus Now app on your phone. It is Rotary Radio Days, and Caroline joins me. And Caroline, we're going to be talking about Afghanistan and some of the things that you've been involved in there. And we were talking a little bit about your history over there and working with the USDA. I kind of want to start with this. And you were working on helping out areas that really didn't have crops or anything, and they lost a lot of their knowledge, especially during the Russian occupation. Let's talk a little bit about your work there, and you know, you kind of were kind of embedded in kind of a hybrid unit.
27: Yes, I was in what was called a provincial reconstruction team, which had representatives from USAID, Department of State, USDA, United States Department of Agriculture, and then a military commander. And our mission was to provide mentoring for self-governance at a provincial level.
26: And let's talk a little bit about, I'm kind of interested in what kind of crops they were growing or you were kind of working with them with.
27: Okay. That area specifically was known for apples, grapes, and apricots, and almonds. They would also integrate alfalfa or some sort of a feed for animals into their orchards. So there were several areas that had lead agricultural elders that still had some of the more productive cropping practices, but many of the areas were not even self-sustaining for providing their own food. Through my time there, I started in 2009, and it took me several months to just get acclimated to understand what our options were. And in that time, I was introduced to a Afghan agricultural graduate. He had his specialty was horticulture.
26: And as we talk a little bit about, I just kind of wanted to get your background out there as we talk about trying to move some of the Afghan kind of refugees over to the U.S. and you kind of work with how they can, you know, integrate and how they can get over here. A lot of them are staying in Pakistan.
27: That was prior to 2025, in January 2025. I had developed a team of 14 college-educated Afghan extension workers is how they functioned. And I felt responsibility for them when I was there. I was kind of a coordinator and buffer between the military and them. And then once I left, every single one of them, if they walked off the base, their life was in danger because they had worked for the U.S. So we have a program called the Special Immigrant Visa that is a part of the promise that we make to people who serve with U.S. in war zone. It's been going on since Vietnam and prior to that. And So I started working with that program and writing reference letters in 2014. And to date, I've helped 10 families get here, five prior to the fall of Kabul and five after that. And after the fall of Kabul, I helped people. I started an organization called Friends and Allies Project, and we raised money to support families in Pakistan, get them out of Afghanistan, support them in Pakistan until their visas and immigration paperwork was complete, and then they came to the United States. Several of the people that I was assisting when this program was defunded in January of 2025, one particular family was a week away from flight.
26: Oh.
27: And they're back in Afghanistan. Others were within months of immigrating. But I wanted to talk about, there's a word that I wanted to highlight today. It's integrity. It's the quality of being honest, having strong moral principles, and consistently aligning your actions with your core values, even when no one is watching. And people have integrity, but I also think countries have integrity. And since in the last 12 months, 6 months, what we've done is, if you can remember being in first and second grade and you thought it was really funny when somebody sat down to pull their chair out from underneath them, we've done that to a lot of the Afghan refugees that have come here. These people who have the special immigrant visas, they come to the country with a green card, permanent residency. Refugees have to wait for a year and then apply for the green card. And the U.S. stopped processing those green cards and then started detaining refugees because they didn't have a green card, which the U.S. was not processing. And that's what you saw with Metro Surge, is people who were here legally came legally, their tickets were went through the entire process, were all of a sudden being detained, taken to Texas without due process. And so the continuing message, I've been fighting for Afghans since 2009, first with the military to recognize them as our partners, then through the special immigrant visa process, which could take 4 to 7 years to get through, even though all your background check was done because you couldn't get on a base without having the security background check done. Yes, 4 to 7 years. And then finally get people here through the refugee assistance program for Afghans. And then they being able to take a breath and finally feel safe for the first time in their life until the U.S. government bangs on their door and takes them in. So they survived the Taliban, they survived the Pakistani police, and they finally get detained by the U.S. government.
26: And you kind of mentioned there to start things off, I mean, it's one of those things that's been going on for years. You make that promise, you work for us. I mean, obviously, mm-hmm. you're going to be kind of marked in your home right. country, because you were helping the Americans, and
27: yes.
26: then all of a sudden everything else.
27: And there's long memories in authoritarian and theocratic governments. So the Taliban have very long memories. They don't just give up. And when they find somebody, they don't just detain them. So it's a real risk. And so that's where we're at right now is... the green cards have stopped being processed, and people are living in limbo. And we've been doing this for years, across decades and generations in the United States, with the DACA kids. After Vietnam, some of the Hmong refugees that finally made it here that had served us so diligently, you know, they had to get boats in the rivers and in the ocean and actually paddle out to the Navy ships in order to get wow. brought, get that program, even though they had every right and had every promise to get here. And then, so it's a generations long battle for people who serve with the United States, and those of us who served with them and realize exactly what they did for us are very passionate about fulfilling our promises. The organization I like to highlight right now is not local. It's called Afghan EVAC, and it's CEO is Sean Van Diver. He was in the Navy for 12 years. He never actually served as a never served in Afghanistan, but he got calls from some of our Afghan allies as they were in situations where their bases were being overrun. And those allies asked Sean on, you know, text messages, please take care of my family. Please make sure my family gets to safety. And several years ago, Sean took that very seriously, and he's been a tremendous advocate. And that's AfghanEvac.org if you want to learn more about that organization. And they are being very diligent right now at trying to find a way to get the 1,100 Afghans that we, as a United States, took out of Afghanistan and are waiting in Qatar. Many of them have already gotten through all the background checks. 800 of them are women, 300 of them are men, and some of them are spouses of U.S. citizens that are in the military. And they should be ready to come to the United States, but instead, the State Department has been talking about sending them to the Congo or some other country. So that's been the main discussion that Sean's been focusing on the last few weeks. So I'm wearing my Battle Buddy shirt because that's an organization that goes to, we show up at immigration hearings just to show support for our allies at their immigration hearings.
26: I'm a little surprised with, you know, we were talking about spouses of U.S. soldiers. You kind of think that they'd be moved to the front of the line.
27: You would think. But, you know, we've slow walked this process since I became involved in 2013 through different secretaries of state, through different administrations. And, you know, all of this could have been taken care of had we just worked the process the way the process was supposed to work. And now we're in a desperate state, and because of our lack of we're integrity in fulfilling that commitment. And we brought those folks out of Afghanistan to the base in Qatar, just like we brought the refugees from Afghanistan to the United States, which are now being arrested because we have not provided a way forward for them to citizenship, even though we flew them into this country. So I just want people to remember that when they were talking about immigration. A lot of the folks that are getting caught up in this are not the worst of the worst criminals. They're actually some of the best that stood beside us and risked their lives. One of my colleagues that made it to the United States, you know, he and I were sitting across from each other in a Humvee. And we had been in it for like 6 hours. The roads were terrible, and the rear end blew off of the truck in front of us. They risked their lives just like the rest of us, and they wanted the best for their country. It was heartbreaking for them to watch Kabul and Afghanistan fall.
26: I know you mentioned earlier that when we started off, you had like 15 kind of graduates, and you've gotten 10 back. How are the other five doing? Are they still in Afghanistan? Or
27: there was one of those particular folks that was in Pakistan and probably 2 months away from getting their plane ticket, and so he ended up going back to Afghanistan. And then I lost touch with the others. And now that program, it's pretty much, if you haven't applied yet, you're never going to be able to apply. So, I haven't heard from them. So there's three that I've lost track of.
26: Okay. Caroline, anything else we should mention as we talk about, the aid?
27: Well, I would encourage, everyone to look at, I had it here. There's a Substack and a video with Sean being interviewed by Austin, I think it's Kocher, his show, and it's fitting because it's Memorial Day weekend. So Sean talks a lot about his experiences and how he became so passionate, what he's doing with contacting the Congress to do the right thing. And if you really want to learn more about this, this is the most frank conversation I've ever heard regarding the issues that are going on today. So again, that's the Austin Kocher, AustinKocher Substack for this week. May 22nd, I believe, is when it was, or I guess that's today. So it's been released.

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4: Minnesota News Network, I'm Brent Palm. State officials are pushing back against Trump administration claims that they are not cooperating with Medicaid fraud investigations. DHS Inspector General James Clark said, quote, "We have been working with career and federal state partners for months to help them build criminal cases against most of these individuals." Assistant U.S. Attorney General Colin McDonald said that Minnesota has fallen significantly short in terms of what a strong state and federal partnership looks like. The Minnesota legislature will have a whole new look next session with 17 retirements in the Senate alone. Majority Leader Erin Murphy.
5: I often hear people talk about term limits, but I think the natural choices that people make in their retirements bring the right kind of freshness to balance with the experience that those who are staying behind and running again bring to work. Both are important.
4: And the Minnesota Lynx beat the Toronto Tempo 172 for their first win at Target Center. This is MNN.
6: Decades of economic decline.
7: Minnesota has lost $500 million of adjusted gross income.
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6: $1 billion of fraud.
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6: 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I mean, I'm afraid Klobuchar is just more the same. 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
2: Good morning. I'm Jamie Dickerman with a market update on the Red River Farm Network. Grain markets trading higher. Advanced Trading's Brian Basting says some flash sales showing up today, helping to move the needle.
3: It's been extremely volatile, as your listeners know, here the last several weeks here. At the Chinese news last week of additional purchases, but no confirmation yet there. However, this morning on Friday, we did see some sales of corn to Mexico for both old and new crop. Current crop year, 25-26, as well as 26-27. We also saw a smaller sale of corn to unknown destinations, both, again, for old crop and new crop. And we also saw some soybean meal sales here for old and new crop. So I think probably that momentum to finish out the week here, Jamie, and then we've got, of course, a three-day weekend. And so much can change, as your listeners know, with a geopolitical unsettled situation over a weekend that we'll be seeing a bit of short covering here going into the weekend, too.
2: Cattle sharply lower once again.
3: Yeah, it's been a very, very strong market for quite a while, Jamie, as your listeners know. And we've got some indications, cattle on feed report coming out this afternoon, 2 o'clock Central Time. But we may see a bump up in placements in April. And I think we're just remind your listeners, we're at these lofty levels here, that any little hiccup in the market, in this case, maybe it's the reverse of the grains. Maybe we're seeing a little bit of additional long liquidation ahead of a weekend.
2: Advanced Trading's Brian Basting looking at crude right now. It's up $1.33.97.68 a barrel. Reporting agriculture's business, this is the Red River Farm Network.
4: This is Corn Matters, an update from the Minnesota Corn Growers Association. The Minnesota Legislative Session, history for another year. Minnesota Corn's public policy manager, Alex Trunnell, has an update.
5: They did pass a tax bill that had a couple of ag provisions that we were following. The first one being, you know, the sustainable aviation fuel tax credit, which, you know, at first was passed back in 2023. And we, along with a very large coalition of stakeholders, advocated to expand that tax credit through 2035. And in the end, they did add another additional $25 million toward the SAF tax credit for aviation fuel that's being blended or used at an airport here in Minnesota. And then a policy piece of that we were really advocating for as well is that any SAF that is used, that utilizes this credit should be made from domestic produced feedstocks. The other issue that we were tracking in the tax bill as well is around the beginning farmer tax credit.
4: The mission of the Minnesota Corn Growers Association is to identify and promote opportunities for corn growers. That's because corn matters.
6: 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Greeley became Colorado's first major agricultural settlement, and they soon discovered there that irrigation was going to be the key to what was called the Great American Desert at that time. And by 1900, Colorado indeed led the nation in the acreage of irrigated farmland. But ever larger federal reclamation projects transformed Colorado. And records show there was little opposition to federal water projects. During the Dust Bowl of the 1930s, an estimated one-tenth of Colorado's topsoil blew away. Today's American Agriculture History Minute. I'm Mark Oppold.
2: Minneapolis wheat, September is up one right now at 712. We have September Chicago up 2 1/4, 663 1/4. Kansas City, July down a penny at 686. July corn is up 466 1/4. And July soybeans, we're up 3 1/4 right now, 1197 1/2. June live cattle is up $1.30 at 250.42. Meanwhile, the feeder cattle, we got August down 5.20 at 351.32. June lean hogs up 35 cents, 95.47. Dow Jones Industrial Average up 300 points, 50,585. 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
10: 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Sherlock Holmes creator Arthur Conan Doyle was born on this day, and in 1992, Johnny Carson made his final appearance on The Tonight Show. 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
2: 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I got to see some rain as we go through today and into tonight. 57 for our high today. We're going to see that early on. Cool enough down to 47 for tonight. 67 for tomorrow. 79 as Sunday. Nice and sunny. Then Memorial Day Monday going to be hot. 88 and sunny. 87 Tuesday. Wednesday, 85, and a chance of seeing some thunderstorms as we get into Thursday, and 81 for our high. That's your forecast. Right now, Fergus Falls, cloudy skies, 54. Winds on the southeast at 17. 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
17: 1250 AM KBRF Fergus Falls. It's now time for Let's Go Places. And today we are headed down to Montevideo. We're going to head 103 miles, just under 2 hours, and the historic Chippewa City. And joining me now, I have June Lenny, the executive director from the Chippewa County Historical Society. Good morning, June.
18: Good morning to you as well.
17: Well, we're kind of talking a little bit off the air. I discovered historic Chippewa City while heading through Montevideo, and I saw it on the way to the casino, and I'm like, it's such a cool looking place. And let's talk a little bit about the history of it. How did historic Chippewa City come to be?
18: Well, as most historical societies do, building preservation is always something that we look at. And back in 1965, as rural schoolhouses were quickly being eliminated off of the landscape, our organization had an opportunity to preserve one. And in doing so, they were trying to figure out what's the best way of doing this. And they came around to the idea of, we can do an entire village setting, and that schoolhouse is going to be pretty much the centerpiece of that. So it ended up being our very first building that we brought down here in 1965. And over about the next 20 years, the balance of the next 24 buildings were all brought or built on site.
17: That was the other thing I was going to ask. Were most of the buildings brought, you know, saved and then brought into the site, or were they built on the site?
18: The vast majority were saved and brought on site. There were a couple that needed to perform immediate uses. Our buggy shop, well, what is now our buggy shop, used to be the storage for all of the lumber that they needed to do the repairs and that. And the Village Hall building was built in 1976 for the bicentennial celebration. And we needed a newer building because that kind of has our kitchen area and our, you know, table area where you can sit and eat. And then the other building, also built on site here, is our gazebo. It ended up being, you know, the perfect little area, that little building that we needed right in the middle of our boardwalk. And unfortunately, there wasn't one available, so this was designed and built just for us.
17: And June, let's talk a little bit about some of the buildings that you do have on site. You kind of touched on a couple of them. When somebody walks into historic Chippewa City, what are they going to see?
18: Oh, they're going to see anything from a millinery shop to a general store to, of course, the schoolhouse. We've got authentic log cabins. As a matter of fact, our log cabin that serves as our post office was the original Reeser post office, which was brought in just from Watson, so just maybe about 5-6 miles, a little bit north of Montevideo. The Anderson log cabin is set up as an authentic log cabin. And that was located just east and south of us, of Montevideo a little bit. And that's actually where the Saron Lutheran Church got its start, was in that log cabin. So there's lots of history that goes with them. The Gippy log cabin we've got was the log cabin built by Heinrich Gippy. He and his wife then built the rest of their family home, which is located in between Watson and Milan. That particular farm site is on the National Register of Historic Places, but they had an opportunity to bring that log cabin in. And what's interesting is that log cabin is not set up as a family home. Instead, we've got two dugout canoes in our possession here, and the Minnesota River dugout canoe is actually housed and on display in that particular building.
17: Nice. That's really interesting. How many buildings do you have there on site?
18: We have a total of 24, and I think what probably sets our particular site apart from most others, I've been to other village-style settings, you know. We always have to go and check on our competition, so to say. It doesn't matter what state you're in. You always have to check it out. And of course, you're trying to steal ideas as well. But so often, you're kind of trying to peer through windows or peer through doors or trying to see what's way back in that corner. And you don't really get an opportunity to be up close and personal. And we're totally opposite from that. So when you walk into, let's say, the millinery shop, you are going to be up close and personal. You get to actually, we still encourage you, please don't touch and try things on, but you're going to be able to be right up next to the dresses and the hats, same way in the general store and the print shop and that. So you're going to get a real understanding of what that building's purpose is, and how it was used and how that equipment was used.
19: So it is kind of nice because you can enter the buildings in.
18: Exactly, exactly.
19: And what are your guys' dates? When are you open? When are you closed?
18: Well, we officially open for the season on the weekend of Memorial Day. And starting that Saturday of Memorial Day weekend, we are open 7 days a week through Labor Day. So Monday through Friday, 9 to 5, and weekends and holidays, 1 to 5. And then starting that Tuesday after Labor Day, we are open Monday through Friday, 9 to 5, through the end of September. We do open one more time at the end of the year. It's always the first Saturday in September, and we host our annual Christmas in the Village. And we theme that every year. This year, I think we're looking at kind of a rock and roll poodle skirt type of theme, so kind of maybe bringing it back into the 1950s.
19: Okay. And
18: so it should be fun.
19: We touch on there the Christmas in the Village. What other special events do you have going on throughout the year?
18: Well, here at the Village, our next major event that's going to happen at the Village is Heritage Week. We've got right about 1,400 students and adults that are going to be joining us over 4 days. So this is pre-registration only, by the way, so visitors don't get to come in during this time frame. But we bring in about 300 kids a day, and they tour the Village. This is the one time of the year that we actually have people interpreting all of the buildings, and then we also bring in artisans, and the kids are able to attend a class. So whether they get a chance to go to the One Room Schoolhouse, they can go to a blacksmith's class, they can understand how this spinning wheel works in a spinning wheel class, folk dance and music. We've also got a fur trading class. So it's a great opportunity for kids to really get up close and personal with history.
19: That is definitely interesting. It's a lot more fun and more, I guess you could say, kind of sticks with the kids a little bit more when they can see history and just kind of be almost kind of hands-on rather than looking at a book.
18: That is exactly right. It's absolutely living history, and it's always fun to talk to kids because I'll, you know, as I'm walking the grounds during the event and I'm, you know, talking with kids and asking them if they've learned something, and they're like, no. And so I'll tell them something that is absolutely untrue, and they'll correct me immediately because apparently this lady doesn't know what she's talking about, because that's not what happens, and this isn't, you know, this is not the way it works. And it's always fun to be corrected by the kids, and I'm going, okay, it's a good thing today, again, you did not learn anything, you know, for a group of kids. So, and we always, it's always fun to watch them come in. They come in with bundles of energy, and they leave as bundles of energy. And my comment to all of our volunteers, we probably have, 30 to 40 volunteers on site every single day, working in all the buildings and with the kids. And I'm never quite sure who has more fun at the end of the day, if it's the volunteers or if it's our students who attended that day.
19: Sounds like everybody's really having a good time.
18: Indeed, indeed.
19: Well, June, one of the questions I always ask people, whether it's a zoo, a museum, if you need just a couple seconds or just kind of want a couple seconds of peace, where does June like to go on the grounds of historic Chippewa City? What's the one thing you always like to check out?
18: Well, I'll be really frank. My favorite building on site is the Anderson Log Cabin.
19: Okay.
18: Simply because it's set up in the 1870s, and it is absolutely authentic. Down to on the, let me get my directions straight here, about the west corner, the northwest corner of the building, is what is called a hair wreath. And what they did with the hair wreath is as immigrants came over, and of course in our area here it's going to be predominantly Norwegians, Swedes, Germans, They would take locks of family members' hair and bring them with them to their new country, knowing full well that they probably would never get to

0: family members or friends again. And once they got here, they would intertwine the wreath in with flowers, and then it would all dry, and you'd end up with this hair wreath as kind of a strong memorial to those who they had to leave behind. So it's a very, very authentic log cabin, and it's, it alone is worth coming down to see.
1: Wow, I've never even heard of that before. That's interesting. Even I've learned something today.
0: Will I try? And while I've got you, I might also add, we do have three sites.
1: Okay.
0: At our that we own and our manage. The La Caparo Mission is going to officially open for the season on April 30th, and we're going to have an open house out there from 1 to 3. It's a great site with great Minnesota history. It is where the very first Dakota, the Bible was first translated into the Dakota language, where the Dakota alphabet was formulated, where the very first cloth that would ever be woven in what would become Minnesota was woven at that site. I mean, there's tons and tons of Minnesota firsts there. It's a great, beautiful building. It's a recreated structure from the 1830s. We have Mission Sundays there, and that is always the second Sunday in July. We usually have a Dakota pastor come in and do our worship service in the morning, and typically members from the Ascension Church Choir out from the Peaver, South Dakota, and Siston, South Dakota area come, and they sing a few hymns, and we sing the Dakota hymn La Caparo. It's a beautiful, beautiful day. We do a potluck picnic, and then we do an afternoon program. And then the last site, and probably the site maybe more people are familiar with, is the Swenson Farm Museum. And that's located out kind of in between Granite Falls and the Maynard area and Wegdal area. And that's the barn that we've got pushing on that site almost $500,000 into that barn, into pure preservation.
1: Wow.
0: We've been working on it since the late 1990s. And just a couple years, we finally, I think, are being able to walk away and say the barn is saved, but we just had it completely. The last two things to be done was to paint it and to shingle it. So that's a beautiful, beautiful site, and I'm always honest with that. If I have to pick between one of the three sites, that one tends to be my personal favorite. Tons of history once again there, and at that particular site we have the horsepower event. And that is always held on the second Saturday in September. So we've got guys out there with teams of horses doing all kinds of field work, from plowing to picking corn to cultivating to digging potatoes and doing all the haying that needs to be done. And we've got artisans throughout the house so people get a real feel for what the home life was like in the late 1800s, early 1900s. And then, of course, we have activities in the barn from rope making to square dancing to all kinds of stuff. So it's a great day.
1: It definitely sounds like a lot of things happening down there in Chippewa County.
0: We keep busy. We do.
1: It sounds excellent. And, June, let's touch on real quick and remind everybody where the Chippewa County Historic City is.
0: It is located at the junctions of Highway 7 and 59 in Montevideo.
1: Sounds excellent. Anything else we should touch on, June?
0: I think we've covered it all. I appreciate your phone call.
1: Sounds excellent. Thanks, June.
0: You are so welcome.
1: That is June Linney, the Executive Director of the Chippewa County Historical Society, and our Let's Go Places for today.
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8: Most of us don't think of the state of Illinois as a major coal mining region. However, in the 1800s and early 1900s, this was a place where miners extracted coal from the ground and often had little to show for doing so. In 1898, it resulted in a strike that is still remembered today. The story is this edition of The American Countryside.
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8: Michael Catchmar's parents came to South Central Illinois to work in the coal mines.
12: Over the years, I grew up here, and when as a little boy, I even went down in some of the mines before they closed.
8: The mines in this area were about 300 feet below ground.
12: It's unbelievable, the coal that's here. The coal is sometimes in 8-foot seams of solid coal. You know, whereas some parts of the country, it's 3 or 4 feet. The guys got to crawl around on their hands and knees to dig it.
8: Coal mining has diminished in the area, but in the late 1800s, there was a major use for the coal mined here.
12: We forget that the steam engines needed so much coal. So many times the railroads would open up to coal mines for their own support.
8: In 1898, the United Mine Workers were on strike at most of the mines in central and southern Illinois. Gradually, many of those mines settled with the workers, but not all, including one here in the town of Verdon.
12: The owner of the mine in Verdon, Illinois, he says, heck with you people. You can stay out for 1 million years as far as I'm concerned, and I'll bring in replacement workers.
8: The mine owner set about replacing the workers who were on strike.
12: He had down in Alabama, they asked for black guys to come up here because there was many coal miners down there. And they told him, just bring your tools, you come on up to Illinois, and we got work for you.
8: What happened when the train arrived in town is a tragedy still remembered here today. That chapter of the story, next time as we travel the countryside in Verdon, Illinois. I'm Andrew McCrae.

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4: Breaking news this hour from Town Hall. I'm Rich Thomason. President Trump says for decades, American presidents have considered actively intervening in Cuba. But in Mr. Trump's words, it looks like I'll be the one that does it. Secretary of State Rubio says the Trump administration would prefer to resolve differences with Cuba peacefully, but he doubts the U.S. can reach a diplomatic resolution with the island's communist regime. The secretary is in Sweden for a NATO foreign ministers meeting. He says freedom of navigation in the Strait of Hormuz is more important to other NATO members than it is to the U.S., suggesting the allies might want to lend a hand should the U.S. have to force the issue with Iran. President Trump says the U.S. will be sending an additional 5,000 troops to Poland. The move comes as 5,000 American troops are pulled out of Germany. It's a lengthy prison sentence for a Minnesota woman. The center of a massive fraud scandal ripped off taxpayers to the tune of hundreds of millions of dollars.
5: It was billed by officials as the largest COVID-19 fraud scheme in the country. Amy Bach has been sentenced to nearly 42 years in prison. Bach ran Feeding Our Future and was convicted in a staggering $250 million fraud case that helped ignite an immigration crackdown in Minnesota by the Trump administration. After the sentencing, authorities held a news conference to announce charges against 15 more people accused of fraud and receiving federal payments for a variety of social services administered through Minnesota's state government. I'm Lisa Dwyer.
4: A NASCAR icon is dead. Kyle Busch was just 41 years old. His family says he died after being hospitalized, survived by his wife and two children. Wall Street looks like it's heading for another winning week. The Dow is up 278 points and NASDAQ ahead 116. More on these stories, townhall.com.
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4: British police are asking witnesses to come forward in their investigation of alleged wrongdoing by former Prince Andrew tied to the late Jeffrey Epstein.
7: Thames Valley police also said they had been in contact with lawyers for a woman who alleges she was taken to a location in Windsor for sexual purposes in 2010. A police statement said if she wishes to report this to police, it will be taken seriously and handled with care, sensitivity and respect for her privacy. Police are calling for anyone with information about alleged sexual offences, corruption, fraud, or the sharing of confidential information to come forward. The 66-year-old former prince was arrested in February and questioned under criminal caution on suspicion of misconduct in public office related to his role as a British trade envoy. I'm Lawrence Brooks.
4: People have set fire to an Ebola treatment center in one of the towns at the heart of the outbreak in eastern Congo. Fear and anger growing over the health crisis in that country. News and analysis, townhall.com. A judge clears the deck of all charges against a former school administrator in a school shooting case.
8: Ebony Parker was accused of ignoring warnings about a six-year-old with a gun. The judge ruled Thursday that the actions of Parker did not constitute a crime. The charges against the former assistant principal stemmed from a July 2023 shooting at Richneck Elementary School in Newport News, Virginia. Teacher Abby Zwerner was wounded. A grand jury indictment charged Parker with 8 felony counts of child neglect, each carrying a potential 5-year sentence. Parker's defense argued she was unaware the child had a gun. Keith Peters, Washington.
4: Forecasters are predicting a developing El Nino could dampen the upcoming Atlantic hurricane season, but it would not completely eliminate the chance of violent weather. NOAA's forecasting a below-average season, fewer named storms, and fewer hurricanes. More on these stories at townhall.com.

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0: feed. KPRF, listen anytime, any place with the Fergus Now app on your phone. As we go through today, seeing some rain moving through the area. That's going to hang out for a while into tonight and early tomorrow morning. 54 for our high today. 47 for tonight's low, 67 for Saturday's high, 79 Sunday, 88 on Memorial Day Monday, 87 for Tuesday. Cloudy, 54 right now, winds on the southeast at 17. 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
10: KFGO Radio Fargo headline, Moorhead parents arrested after middle school students became ill from eating THC. Charged with felonies, kids taken away by the county social services. The cops say 10 students got sick Monday at school when they ate candy given to them by these parents' kid, whom it's assumed brought it from home. As an aside, is got sick now the euphemistic way to say we're high?
11: I'm so wasted!
10: Whatever, this may be the first time we've seen something like this after the Democrats rammed through a 1,000-plus page law legalizing pot, pot food, and yes, pot candy. Despite it taking years to implement because of the convoluted way the law was crafted, somehow it was fine after all this deliberation to allow and encourage and even subsidize the packaging of this stuff in candy-like pouches. Inside, candies identical to those gumdrops Grandma gave us, even coated with granules of sugar, but still listed by the federal government as a Schedule 1 controlled substance. Well, what do you think is going to happen? So now, local police admonish students to never accept candy, food, or drinks from anyone, even friends. Let that sink in for a sec. No more classroom parties unless everyone brings their own candy. Halloween's out.
12: No more fun of any kind!
10: And from outside the box, while the Democrats go apoplectic on mandating gun safes for all guns at home, now gummy safes too? But they're the ones who told us they're harmless and made them legal. Here outside the box with the Ox 4 times daily on News Talk 1250 KBRF.
13: This is MNN Sports. I'm Mike Grimm. The Lynx got a game-high 16 points off the bench from Maya Caldwell and trounced Toronto last night at the Target Center, 100-72. Caldwell was happy to take part.
14: You couldn't ask for anything more. You know, like when you score and you look over to your bench and everybody's going crazy, like that just feeds into the energy for the players coming off the bench for our second group. So especially when it's end of the game and you're just kind of gassed, looking over, seeing them doing backflips is like, all right, just gives you a little more energy.
13: The Lynx improved to 3-2. They'll be at Chicago tomorrow. The AAA Saints lost last night to Omaha 11-3, but did get a home run from Royce Lewis. He was demoted to St. Paul earlier this week. The Twins, meanwhile, were off last night. They'll start a three-game series tonight in Boston. The Gophers have hired longtime Augustana head coach Greta Melstead to be their new softball coach, and the Vikings have signed defensive tackle Isaiah Loudermilk from the Pittsburgh Steelers. This is MNN Sports.
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0: 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Join me now. I've got Representative Jeff Backers. We check in with our legislative updates. And Jeff, we got a lot to go over. So let's just kick things off and talk about the Office of Inspector General.
19: You know what, this was a big win. We got that signed into law, because here's one thing that we learned is you can't investigate yourself. You know, the same political players tied to the system receive support from individuals connected to that political system and caused the fraud that we saw. And we saw that Minnesotans could not trust Walt to investigate himself. And this was not something small, and it was not something accidental. When you see billions of dollars wasted from our government through fraud, not even wasted. Waste is a different thing. That Waltz and the Attorney General created a system that allowed for all this money to go out. So the Office of Inspection General is significant. It's a big win for the taxpayers. I know I've talked about it before, but this is huge because now no longer the fox is watching over the chickens. We have someone else, the sheriff's in town, watching over the chickens because the chickens or the cats or whatever you want to, they're not very disciplined. They think about themselves and steal money from us good taxpayers. So that was huge. That was a huge win. And you got to understand, yes, this had bipartisan support, bicameral, but the Democrats in the House, we took four, maybe five votes. It was right around there. I know it was no less than three. I'm pretty sure four. And every time we brought it up off the House floor, it would die it would not prevail due to a tie and so forth. So this is huge. We got them. We got the governor to sign on. The governor did not want to give the enforcement piece to the office. And someone's going to, we also heard this goofy argument on the other side that, it spends $12 million. It would take, at spending $12 million, it would take 750 years of spending roughly $12 million a year to equal the fraud that was happened under Governor Waltz and Ellison. So this is good. You got to put this in place. So that was a big one. Big one.
0: Mm-hmm. Well, let's talk about H.R. 1.
19: Yeah, H.R. 1 conformity was huge. We got that through. And here's what's funny. Every single Democrat ended up voting for it. That was because at the end of the day, they saw what was right. It is not wrong for people to have work requirements. It also is not wrong to help hospitals because that was in the bill. It was also not wrong to do when in our system, when we talk about medical assistance, 90% of the dollars come from the federal government, what I like to call the parent. And the parent, last year on July 1st, made changes. Now, we as a sibling of the United States of America, yes, we can make our own minds up. We can choose to work with them, or we can choose not to work with them. If we choose not to work with the guardrails that they put in place, reasonable guardrails with work requirements and so forth for able bodies, we're not talking about disability, we're talking about people from age 21 to 64, single, and they're able. That is, and they can also volunteer, that can count towards it. They're contributing to society. And there's other flexibility. So at the end of the day, that's the right thing to do. And we got that through. On the state, if we choose not to do it, then the government said, you know what, you're not listening to us. You can go and do your own tamper tantrum, but you won't get the funding for medical assistance, which is roughly $3.5 billion a year, what you make, Dave, in a week. Close to it, I bet, huh?
0: It's up there.
19: Yep. No, but on a serious note, it's $3.5 billion a year. Within 5 years, it will be $5 billion. So we were able to continue to get that funding for medical assistance. What does that mean? That means people will still be able to get their care. They don't have to worry if it's, and not just care with hospitals, we're talking about disability service, we're talking about assisted living, we're talking about nursing homes, we're talking about health care with our hospitals and EMS and all that stuff. We're talking about a big chunk of pie. If that money did not come from the feds, or we would have two choices, raise taxes, and we're talking about a lot of taxes to cover that up, or B, people wouldn't get their services. Those are not two good choices at all. Those are a bad from a bad. So good news there. Good news. And obviously I'm very familiar with it because I, that was in under the committee that I had the responsibility and honor to serve as co-chair. And it was a fight all the way. And at the end of the day, we made it that, it passed the House and the Senate. And I understand the governor's going to be signing into law.
0: Let's talk about some of the stuff that you were able to stop, some of the nonsense.
19: You know, we stopped billions of billions, and I know that's like everybody goes, you say that a lot. Well, it's true because, you know, our government, state government is $73 billion last biennium budget, but we stopped billions in new Democrat-proposed tax increases. Along with that, we also stopped a lot of craziness and so forth. We wanted to have a serious debate on school safety, and unfortunately, the other side politicized it and making it all about gun control. And we wanted to focus on the students and school safety. We totally understand the needs for students to be safe. And removing the right for individuals to bear arms who does not have a violent mental mindset does not solve anything. So we were disappointed on that because it was a huge goal for us Republicans.

0: employees or employers, but this helps Minnesota businesses to get the business relief that, again, the parent is saying, hey, Dave, I want to help help job creators in your state, and we're willing to give them a little. They don't have to pay as much into taxes and so forth, which, of course, that money trickles back to staff and stuff like that, and improvement and growth and so forth. So the Democrats did not want to do that, but at the end of the day, we got that. We also, on the hospital front, which really was significant, we increased medical assistant rates for rural and critical access hospitals to ensure all Minnesotans have access to care when they need it. We also secured to create an uncompensated care fund pool, and I'll just dive into it a little bit. Our hospitals do charity care. People who come under federal guidelines, if someone shows up in an ER and they have zero ability to pay, the hospitals still have to treat them. And 99% of the time, that is uncompensated care or charity care. So we created a fund to help with that. We also had created a hospital stabilization fund as needed for hospitals to get relief on the ones that are facing some critical situation. So we did a lot of good stuff in regards with hospitals. Did it solve all the problems? No. At the same time, remind people, this is the only time in history, second time in history to be tied, but only time in the history that the chairs, outside of the fraud committee, which we fought for, but the chairs shared gavels, the chair had equal number of members on the DFL side, the Democrat side, and the House side. And that never happened. This is the only time in the history of Minnesota that we had that happen. Tie second, but sharing gavels like we did, we took that experiment. And you know what, overall? It went well. It went well. Was it, you know, we were able to get things done. We were able to stop a lot of bad things that we weren't able to stop during the trifecta one-party rule.
1: Well, let's move on to some of the major investments you guys have made in the counties.
0: This is huge. The folks at the county, now this will take about 18 months to implement, but we put over, well, I believe it was right around $60 million. Yes, it was $60 million. They have something called a green screen. Any of us who are listening and remember, Dave, do you remember the Oregon Trail?
1: I do.
0: I do, man. Okay, we won't ask. That is the technology that our counties are using to process medical assistance, various state programs, disability, foster care, SNAP and other different type of programs, because Minnesota is one of the states out there that services are delivered through the counties. So they are literally using Oregon Trail software. It's called the green screen. I've had the displeasure of viewing that in process because it is painful. It takes a person 2 years to learn it because you got to learn all the ins and outs. And why is this significant? Because everybody has a phone that they can go and cross-check things by going to with just simple AI. And they're not able to do, like, say, well, this person is getting money this way. This person is getting money here. This person's getting money here. This person's getting money here. Oh, alarm! They can't do that. Everything's got to be done by, and there's no communicating between the programs. So, this is huge. It doesn't just help with fraud. It helps with morale. It will, if you look at Wisconsin has two-thirds, roughly 67% less staff people to do the same processing of these government programs than Minnesota does. because they have a system that they're not on an Oregon Trail. It's no different than me calling you today and always have to show up in front of the studio instead of able to do this over

0: phone. And that's really old technology that, and so forth. But this will bring us up. It'll take about 18 months. And this is a push that we fought for. At the final negotiation with the governor, the governor goes, fine, you can have that money. He did not want, that is exactly what he said. Fine, you can have it. You can have that. Well, come on, dude. We want to be able to help provide better service to people who need those services and get rid of fraud, because one of the things that are super important to me is making sure people who need the services, autism, food, whatever it may be, is getting the services instead of being fraudulent. And then, of course, staff, people understand what they're doing. So, as you can tell, I'm pretty passionate about that.
1: Well, we got just a few more seconds left if you want to just kind of touch on the mental health programs and the infrastructure as we're just about out of time.
0: We're going to land this airplane. Good news, we got funding for mental health, for school link programs, which was huge, and mobile crisis teams funding for mental health. We were able to invest $1.2 billion in funding statewide. And then just before I end, I want to remind folks, Memorial Day this Monday, I get to do what I get to do and serve the great folks of 9A, because we had men and women who gave their ultimate sacrifice, and I am so grateful of that. So please pause. I know this is the start of summer. I own a hardware store, so we're already rocking and rolling. People are working on summer projects, and we totally, of course, appreciate that. At the end of the day, though, remember those men and women who sacrificed their lives so we can do what we're able to do every single day. And feel free to get a hold of me during the summer. Government doesn't stop operating. Problems doesn't stop either. Reach out, Google me, and I'd be happy to do what I can for the great folks of 9A. It is a sincere honor to serve these great folks.
1: Well, thanks, Jeff, for joining us, and thanks for all you do to help our district.
0: Take care, Dave. Until next year.
1: Until next year. 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
4: And a half, and July Kansas City down a nickel at 682. July corn is up 2.5, 464 and 3/4. July soybeans were up 3 3/4, 1198. June live cattle is up 35 cents, 249.50. The August feeder is now down at 865, 347.87. June lean hogs were up 55 cents, 95.67. The Dow is up 402 points at 50,687. 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
6: Minnesota News Network, I'm Brent Palm. Memorial Day weekend is what safety officials call the start of the 100 deadliest days of summer. Shannon Grabo was with the Minnesota Office of Traffic Safety.
7: Preliminary numbers show that traffic deaths dropped by more than 100 in 2025 compared to 2024. That's meaningful progress, but speeding continues to be an issue. In 2025, there were 388 speed-related serious injuries and 102 speed-related deaths.
6: Extra law enforcement will be out this weekend targeting speeding drivers. The EPA is awarding Minnesota more than $57 million to replace lead service water lines. This is the final year of federal funding. State lawmakers invested $15 million for lead service line removals this session, but construction unions and Minnesota communities were seeking $100 million. And the Twins begin a 10-game road trip tonight against the Red Sox in Boston. This is MNN.
8: 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Just a buck to play. Where go for five goes, fun follows. 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
17: 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Sherlock Holmes creator Arthur Conan Doyle was born on this day, and in 1992, Johnny Carson made his final appearance on The Tonight Show. 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
1: 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Listen anytime, any place with the Fergus Now app on your phone. Going through today, we're going to be seeing some rain moving through the area. 54 for our high. Actually, make that 55 for our high. That's where we're at right now. We'll watch temps kind of hold here and then drop as we start to see the rain coming in. 47 tonight's low. 67 with decreasing clouds for tomorrow. Sunny, 79 Sunday. Memorial Day Monday, going to be warm. Up around 88 and sunny, 87 on Tuesday. Right now, partly cloudy, 55. Winds on the east at 15, gusting at 22. 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And if you're looking for a great meal, if you're in town, make sure you check out the Viking Cafe, downtown Fergus Falls. They're open until 2 o'clock, and they've got some awesome specials. And then they've got the daily specials each and every day. And then you got your old favorites, whether it be the corned beef and hash, their legendary award-winning omelets, awesome burgers. Just check them out. Downtown Fergus Falls, as they are open until 2 o'clock. 1041, News Talk 1250, KBRF on the way. A legislative update continues. Jordan Rasmussen will join me. That's on the way in about 60 seconds on News Talk 1250.
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18: Thanks. 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
19: Ready to make a difference?
18: Born ready. 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
1: 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Joining me now, we've got State Senator Jordan Rasmussen. And Jordan, always fun to talk to you.
21: Good to be with you, Dave, and fun to have the opportunity to recap the legislative session. I think I've recovered on my sleep a little bit. I think the last week there of the session, I was at the Capitol building until after 1 a.m. pretty much every day. So glad to be back home.
1: Well, let's jump right into it and talk a little bit about it. Let's talk about how the end of session took place and how everything wrapped up.
21: Yeah, so Senate Republicans, though we're in the minority, our votes are needed to pass a bonding bill because of the constitutional requirement to have a three-fifths majority. And so that gave us negotiating leverage going into the final week of session. And we made our priorities very clear. Number one, we wanted to have a tax reduction for hardworking Minnesotans. And so we were able to secure a $254 million reduction in tab fees for calendar year 2027. And we're going to make it very clear to voters this year that we will fight to make that tax reduction permanent. Democrats would only agree to a one-year reduction, but we'll show Minnesotans that we're going to be fighting to lower their taxes, even though we're in the minority. And then we also negotiated the passage of a number of anti-fraud measures that are going to be really important to protecting taxpayers. One was a bill that I chief authored on electronic visit verification for high-risk programs. This would utilize technology that many states already use to ensure that the providers are actually showing up when they bill for a service. And this is something that fraud experts across the country have said cuts down on fraud, waste, and abuse. And so we'll be implementing that for high-risk programs here in Minnesota. And then I also had a bill that I authored on payment withhold authority that gives state agencies the ability to withhold payments if they have any evidence of potential fraud. What ended up happening in many of these cases, including Feeding Our Future, is that the money kept on flowing, even though we had some folks who suspected fraud. And this would give no excuse to these agencies. As soon as they suspect fraud, they can stop payments to those companies so we can protect taxpayer money.
1: That was one thing that always kind of really shocked me, especially when it comes to the Feeding Our Future, is they had kind of early on kind of pegged this as a lot of fraud, but they claimed that they just couldn't do anything about it.
21: Yes, and I think they could have in that case, but with this bill that I authored and we got passed and will be signed by the governor, it makes it very clear that all state agencies, if there's any evidence or suspicion of fraud, that they have the ability to put on a temporary payment withhold while they investigate the situation. And so that gives these agencies no excuse to act quickly to protect taxpayer money, even if they're still trying to piece together what's going on.
1: Well, let's talk a little bit about, it's a Memorial Day weekend, and you were able to get a veterans bill through.
21: Yes, I've been working on a bill this session with local veterans advocates to establish a veterans diploma program here in the state of Minnesota. A number of other states have this program where we have veterans who were unable to complete their high school education because of service in war. And so this is focused on Vietnam War veterans and Korean War veterans who are unable to complete their high school education and get their diploma. This program will recognize their honorable service during wartime and allow them to get their high school diploma. And this actually came from a request from local veterans who are at the Fergus Falls Veterans Home, who talked to me at an event late last year about them wanting to get their high school diploma, even though they've been out of high school for decades. And so this will be a way that we can honor their service. And it was really glad to see we got that across the finish line the final weekend of session ahead of Memorial Day.
1: It's got to be a big source of pride, especially to those veterans who, went off to war and did not complete their education.
21: Yes, and one of the speeches on the Senate floor when this bill was up for a debate was about the Vietnam War Memorial and how the youngest name on that wall is a 15-year-old who lied about his age so that he could go serve his country. And I think it's just a good reminder, especially as we reflect on the Vietnam War, the Korean War. We had a lot of teenagers who answered the call of their country to go out and fight, and that in many ways could interfere with their high school education. So this is a way for us to recognize the sacrifices those people made.
1: We'll talk about some of the local items that are in the bonding bill.
21: Yeah, so as a part of the infrastructure package, I mean, number one, I want to emphasize that half of the bonding bill was water projects and road projects. And of the 46 cities that I represent, about half of them have active water projects that could help get funding through this bill. So I was very excited to see that piece get across the finish line. We're also able to secure $3 million for the Infinity Center in Breckenridge. This is a local community project that has raised nearly $20 million to make a major investment in a recreational facility in the community of Breckenridge that'll serve the surrounding area. And then we also were able to get a more than $7 million appropriation for the Prairie Lakes solid waste facility up in Perham. And this serves a multi-county region where they take waste, turn it into ash, and are hoping to reuse that ash in road construction so that we don't have to landfill it and have that additional cost for county taxpayers. And so that's a big win for our county. And then lastly, we were also able to secure some money for a new veterans memorial that the community in Otter Tail City is working on. And so excited to get some resources for that project as well.
1: Well, sounds excellent. Jordan, anything else you want to make sure we mention today?
21: Even though we're not in session and Dave will probably not be doing our regular weekly check-ins, just want folks to know that I'll be back and around the communities I represent this summer. And if people have questions, feedback, comments, please reach out anytime. Always great. And it's a good time to connect with constituents as we're back home over the interim.
1: Well, sounds great, Jordan. Thanks for joining us and thanks for all you do to help our district.
21: Thank you, Dave.
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26: I'm Tim Lesmeister, and this is from the pages of the Outdoor News, brought to you by OnX Fish. Freshwater Fishing Hall of Famer Chris Kuduk says that every lake has spots that are perfect for a particular walleye presentation. And I'll tell you what that walleye presentation is, but first...
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26: Freshwater Fishing Hall of Famer Chris Kuduk says that every lake will have some structure on it that's great for a particular walleye presentation, and that would be a drift. He says drifting is the perfect way to present a bait right now for walleyes during this early season period. He says these walleyes can be pretty shallow, and when you're shallow, a boat motor running is not a good idea. Sometimes even an electric trolling motor is going to spook those walleyes. So if you want to catch those fish, you're going to need to drift through them, because drifting is quiet, and if you set it up properly, you can get that bait into the zone every time. So you want to make sure that that structure has an edge that allows you to put your bait into the perfect spot for those fish. Not every spot's going to be great, because the drift has to be parallel to that weed line or that break line or that bar. That's what you focus on. Where can I get the perfect drift that'll keep my bait in the zone and get those walleyes to bite. This is from the pages of the Outdoor News.
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10: Most of us don't think of the state of Illinois as a major coal mining region. However, in the 1800s and early 1900s, this was a place where miners extracted coal from the ground and often had little to show for doing so. In 1898, it resulted in a strike that is still remembered today. The story is this edition of The American Countryside.
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10: Michael Catchmar's parents came to South Central Illinois to work in the coal mines.
30: Over the years, I grew up here, and when as a little boy, I even went down in some of the mines before they closed.
10: The mines in this area were about 300 feet below ground.
30: It's unbelievable, the coal that's here. The coal is sometimes in 8-foot seams of solid coal. You know, whereas some parts of the country, it's 3 or 4 feet. The guys got to crawl around on their hands and knees to dig it.
10: Coal mining has diminished in the area, but in the late 1800s, there was a major use for the coal mined here.
30: We forget that the steam engines needed so much coal. So many times the railroads would open up the coal mines for their own support.
10: In 1898, the United Mine Workers were on strike at most of the mines in central and southern Illinois. Gradually, many of those mines settled with the workers, but not all, including one here in the town of Verdun.
30: The owner of the mine in Verdun, Illinois, he says, heck with you people. You can stay out for 1 million years as far as I'm concerned, and I'll bring in replacement workers.
10: The mine owner set about replacing the workers who were on strike.
30: He had down in Alabama, they asked for black guys to come up here because there was many coal miners down there. And they told him, just bring your tools, you come on up to Illinois, and we got work for you.
10: What happened when the train arrived in town is a tragedy still remembered here today. That chapter of the story, next time as we travel the countryside in Verdun, Illinois. I'm Andrew McCrae.

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2: 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A 16-year-old girl was injured in a two-vehicle crash Wednesday night near the intersection of West Coney Street and County Highway 34 just outside the Pahrump city limits, according to the Otterdale County Sheriff's Office. Authorities say the crash was reported around 5:58. Deputies, along with the Pahrump Police Department and Pahrump Ambulance, responded to the scene. Investigators determined that the teen failed to yield while turning onto Coney Street from County Highway 34. The vehicle collided with a Dodge Magnum driven by a 53-year-old man from Pahrump who was traveling eastbound on Coney Street. The teen driver was taken by Pahrump Ambulance to Pahrump Health with non-life-threatening injuries. The sheriff's office says the juvenile driver was cited for a violation of instructional permit. As Memorial Day weekend launches this busy summer travel season, Minnesota law enforcement agencies are ramping up a statewide crackdown on speeding. Shannon Grabo is with the Office of Traffic Safety.
3: From Memorial Day through Labor Day, Minnesota roads are some of the heaviest traveled of the year. Unfortunately, these months can also become the deadliest when people make bad decisions behind the wheel.
2: Grabo says many people assume more traffic deaths occur during the winter months.
3: When the snow melts and the skies are clear and roads are dry, we tend to see more deadly crashes. Drivers become more comfortable, speeds increase, and too many people underestimate the risk.
2: Last year in Minnesota, there were 102 speed-related deaths and 388 serious injury crashes. Republican Congresswoman Michelle Fischbach is joining a bipartisan push urging the Trump administration to crack down on what lawmakers call unfair foreign sugar trade practices. Fischbach signed a letter asking U.S. Trade Representative Ambassador Greer to investigate foreign sugar producers accused of undercutting American farmers and processors. Lawmakers say domestic sugar industry supports more than 151,000 jobs nationwide and generates over $23 billion in economic activity. The letter warns that a continued low-priced foreign imports threaten the long-term future of U.S. sugar beet and sugarcane production, including operations in Minnesota and North Dakota. A Bemidji man is facing sex crime charges in five North Dakota counties after investigators say he had an inappropriate relationship with a girl from the time she was 14 until she was 17. 44-year-old Scott Skajerva is accused of meeting the victim while they worked together at a cafe in New Rockford and continued the relationship for several years across multiple counties. According to court documents, the man admitted the encounters happened in vehicles, hotels, parks, and homes while he was married at the time. The Minnesota legislature will have a whole new look when the next session begins in January. There are 17 retirements in the Senate, and midterm elections are in November. Senate Majority Leader Aaron Murphy said, "I often hear people talk about term limits, but I think the natural choices that people make in their retirements bring the right kind of freshness to the balance with the experience of those who are staying behind and running again bring to the work." House Republicans are expecting to introduce their candidates for the midterms on the Capitol steps. And despite higher gas prices and economic concerns, Memorial Day travel is expected to hit record levels this year. AAA projects nearly 45 million Americans, including many Minnesotans, who will travel at least 50 miles from home over the holiday weekend. AAA Minnesota spokeswoman Brianna Knapp says that some travelers may shorten their trips or stay closer to home as fuel prices climb. She says drivers should also expect heavy congestion. The average price for regular unleaded gas in Minnesota is now around $4.40 a gallon, up sharply from the $3.02 at this time last year. For KBRFradio.com News, I'm Dave Bishop. Get more news at KBRFradio.com. 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
4: Here's your forecast from News Talk 1250 KBRF. Today, steady temperatures around 54 with some scattered showers today. Breezy east-southeast wind. Overnight, a chance of rain, the low of 47. For the weekend, Saturday, decreasing clouds with 67. Sunday, sunny and 79. Memorial Day Monday, sunny and 88. That's your weather from News Talk 1250, KBRF.
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15: Yep.
14: Oh, Memorial Day weekend. This feels good, huh?
15: 3-day weekend coming up, guys. Everybody is roaring and ready for it.
14: Well, let's start with Ebola.
15: Yeah, let's do that. That happy tech. Yeah. You know, in case you're out and about this holiday weekend, Ebola.
16: Maybe cancel those plans to Central Africa if that's what you're planning on doing on the long weekend. Just don't do it. Former CDC director Dr. Robert Redfield was brought on to News Nation to talk about the Ebola outbreak in Africa. In his role as CDC director, he oversaw and managed our response to a few of these outbreaks.
14: Yes, he did.
16: In Africa. And he thinks this is going to get uglier because there are likely way more cases than we even know of right now.
14: And here goes the rolling of eyes and fear from Robbins. It's going to be fine.
17: When we had these Ebola outbreaks, and I had three of them when I was CDC director, all of which were in the DRC. Normally, we recognize them when we have 5-10 cases, you know, most. This one really wasn't picked up till there was over 100 cases. As you said, now there's over 500 cases. There's close to 150 deaths already. And it's moving very rapidly. It's going to be very hard. This area that I know well, Interior, where this outbreak is, they've been at war for 25 years.
18: Yeah.
17: There's over 25 fraction groups, and they're fighting each other. It's going to be very hard. I suspect this is going to become a very significant pandemic, probably going to leak into Tanzania, leak into southern Sudan, maybe leak into Rwanda. So it's going to be very disruptive.
18: Wow.
14: Okay. And obviously that's awful for the people there.
16: Yeah.
15: Yes.
14: But for those in the United States, biggest concern is, well, the United States, what are we looking at?
16: Yeah,
14: that's what you're thinking,
15: well,
14: Scott.
15: Well, yeah, of course. Yeah.
14: And you still have some sort of fear. But we're going to calm those fears with Dr. Mark Siegel.
15: Oh, haven't heard from him in a while.
14: He's on Fox.
15: Yeah.
14: Here you go.
19: I want people out there to know that this requires very close spread. Most of the cases originate from poor burial practices, actually. You really have to get in touch, very close contact with secretions for this to spread.
14: Yeah, get that?
15: Poor burial practices?
14: Yeah.
16: Oh, yeah. There are, in some of these rural areas in Congo, there are people who are thinking, you know, you got witch doctors, essentially, who are out there performing rites with people who are having, like, hemorrhagic fever and things like that.
14: Yeah.
8: That's why he's mentioning secretions and such. Yeah. Anyway, he goes on.
19: It isn't from breathing it. And so that's good news. They're in the, they're in development for a vaccine for this, and they should have it in about 6 to 9 months. And, Bill, unfortunately, this outbreak is going to last for probably more than a year. But the, the Americans should be reassured that the chances of it coming here or having any kind of sustained spread here is zero.
8: Zero.
15: Mm-hmm. I like that guy. You know, and is this, do they have Congo Care where the witch doctor makes house calls? How does that work?
8: The problem is it doesn't really work. That's basically it. Yes. Man, tragic story out of NASCAR. That a lot of people are talking about with Kyle Busch.
16: Kyle Busch, yeah, just very suddenly, age of 41, goes to the hospital. He was apparently in a simulator in Charlotte just on Wednesday and then passed out. They took him to the hospital, said he had some sort of illness, was severely ill, and then he died yesterday.
8: Yeah, and the last race he had called on needing medical attention.
16: Yes. Yeah.
8: But they thought he had an ongoing sinus infection.
15: Mm-hmm. Yeah, because he said, I need a shot.
8: Yeah. We still don't know exactly what it was that he had.
15: Yeah, that's the weird part about it. Yeah.
8: But, man.
15: It's like he's in a simulator and he passes out and then he's dead
8: the
15: hours
8: next
15: later.
8: Day.
15: Yeah.
8: Yeah.
15: Wow.
16: Well,
15: I mean, it's happened before to people. I mean, you know, it happens.
16: I mean, before the show we were talking about it, I knew somebody when I was a kid who was an adult at my church where he thought he had some sort of, you know, sinus infection, seasonal cold, something like that. And then just it got progressively worse and worse. And then bad migraine, and then it turned out he was actually in heart failure. I don't know if that's what happened with Kyle Busch, but that wouldn't be unheard of that somebody just thinks they've got a cold, and then it's actually something much worse, and suddenly the worst has happened.
8: Yeah. You know, I case on Good Morning America all the time. They actually had a nice tribute in the lead block this morning and brought on Denny Hamlin, who was talking with Strahan about being his teammate and the way it started and how brash Kyle Busch was, especially before he ever had kids.
16: Mm-hmm.
8: And he didn't totally mellow out, but he mellowed out some.
16: Yeah.
8: But Denny Hamlin, he really explained it well of what kind of just incredible talent on the track this guy was, that he would find speed out of the car. Like, he would somehow figure out how to go faster than Denny Hamlin would driving the same car. I mean, he was totally giving him props, and when they became teammates, even though Hamlin was a little bit older, how he always pushed him to be better was kind of a heartwarming story.
16: Yeah, it was.
8: And then, you know, the clip that's being played is him winning that last race.
16: Yeah, his last win, and it happened to be in the truck series at Dover, and the post-race quote, man, it's something.
8: Yeah, it really is.
10: Your 69th victory in this series, your fifth right here. Why do these moments never get old, Kyle?
11: Because you never know when the last one is, you know?
8: Yeah. That's so true.
15: Man, that's little haunting, isn't it?
16: Yeah.
8: Yeah.
15: Jeez.
8: Yeah.
15: Yeah, I mean, because it's hard for any of us to wrap our head around a guy who's 41 and presumably in decent physical condition. In order to do that, you have to be.
8: Yeah.
15: That just suddenly just dies.
8: You do hear about it, though, as David said. You have some unknown illness.
15: Maybe that was the case. Maybe he was much sicker than he let on. I don't know.
8: Tragic.
15: Jeez. I guess we'll all find out eventually. But man.
8: Another big story out there has to do with our president and whether or not he's going to go to his son's wedding this weekend.
15: Well,
16: Don Jr.'s getting married, and it's a destination wedding. You know, they're going to the Bahamas, getting hitched there. It's like, sometimes that's hard to do. It's hard to make that trip sometimes, you know?
15: Mm-hmm.
8: I understand, but it's not that much further than going to Mar-a-Lago.
15: Yeah.
8: So, you know, from the White House, really.
15: Not really, no.
8: Not that much farther.
15: It's not like you got to go through TSA and wait and that kind of thing, right?
16: Yeah, President Trump, and I think a lot of people, and myself included, misunderstood what he was saying in this clip.
8: Oh, yeah.
16: At the very end. Because I thought, oh, man, this is like a top 10 Trump joke, and then it turned out he wasn't actually making a joke. But, he was asked, are you going to make it to Don Jr.'s wedding?
8: Yes.
12: He'd like me to go, but it's going to be just a small little private affair, and I'm going to try and make it. I'm in the midst. I said, you know, this is not good timing for me. I have a thing called Iran and other things. That's one I can't win on.
13: If I do attend, I get killed. If I don't attend, I get killed. By the fake news, of course, I'm talking about. No, but he's got a very person who I've known for a long time, and hopefully they're going to have a great marriage.
8: You're not alone in hearing it that way, David.
16: On the first pass, I was like, did he just say Don Jr., he's a guy I've known for a long time?
8: Yeah, that's what I thought, too.
16: And but no, he's talking about the fiance. He's got someone yes. who I've known for a long time.
18: Yes.
15: Did you see what Ilhan Omar said?
18: No.
15: She said, worst parent in the world. Now, the follow-up question should have been, did your parents attend your wedding when you married your brother? I doubt it.
8: I was going to say, are you a great sister? Apparently so.
15: Well, yeah. And, you know, for her to come out yelling about family values. No,
8: exactly.
15: Sit down.
8: Yeah, no kidding. Yeah, I was watching that clip. I was telling my wife, yeah, Trump's like, guy known for a long time. And she hears the clip. She's like, I don't think he was talking about Don. I think he was talking about the woman that he's marrying. Like, really? She goes, go back and play it again. I'm like, you know, whenever you're having, you know, a disagreement mm-hmm. about communication, say, no, I clearly said whatever, but then it's so obvious she was right there. I'm like, man, that doesn't bode well for me.
15: No, no. Sometimes you got to take the strike.
8: And I wonder
15: middle.
8: If she, yeah. she's going to actually yeah. use that in the future. Remember that time you thought Trump said, oh, yeah, I've known him for a long time.
15: Yeah. I got to be honest, though. I read it and thought that.
8: Really?
15: And then I thought, well, he has known him that long because he was there when he
8: yes,
15: was
8: but you
15: born.
8: Never say that about your kid.
15: I get it. Guy, but that part of me was like, well, I guess that's true. I
16: remember a time when he needed to be in a crib. He needed a crib to sleep. It was weak. He was weak. I would walk into his room and he would call me daddy. He called me daddy.
8: He kept telling me he wants me to come to the wedding. Like, I understand. He's like a beggar. God. Begging me to go.
16: Yeah, he wants a box for the altar.
8: Something we've covered many times is Britney Spears. I don't know why. I think everyone roots for her to be, you know, mentally stable.
15: Yeah, I do. Yeah, but
8: no
15: yeah.
8: one wants to see something terrible happen.
15: It's a train wreck.
8: But I don't know if you saw TMZ got the police footage of the DUI arrest from March. And it shows Britney making a pretty interesting offer to the cops who pulled her over.
15: Oh, boy.
8: And I know, David, you haven't heard it.
16: I have not.
8: Just roll it. Here you go.
20: While we're talking, can you turn the vehicle off?
21: No, can I go follow you up there so I'm not on the street with all these people?
20: What if we have you get out of
21: my
20: the car?
21: My baby's right down there in a hotel room, please.
20: Here, how about this? What if we have you get out of the car, we'll put you in one of our cars, and we'll drive around the corner so we're somewhere that there's a bunch of people driving by?
21: No, I don't want to get in your car.
8: Yeah, because I'm sure she doesn't want a bunch of people seeing her pulled over side of the road, that sort of thing, whatever. But then this.
21: You can come to my house, I'll make you food and lasagna or whatever you want. Oh, I have a pool. My babies are coming to my house tonight. Before they
8: okay. I'll make you lasagna.
15: Yeah.
8: And I have a pool.
15: Yeah.
8: Little lasagna pool party.
16: Oh, sure.
8: At Britney's place. The cops weren't going for it, though.
16: No, they weren't.
15: No.
8: No. Wow. And then, I guess the crazy didn't quite stop there because Britney called out her mom for killing somebody. Cop told Britney that if she killed somebody while driving in her condition, she could be charged with murder. That's when Britney said her mother accidentally ran someone down on a bike and got away with it. And by the way, that's true.
16: Huh.
8: Lynn Spears hit and killed a 12-year-old kid while rushing her brother to the hospital in 1975.
16: Huh. I didn't know that.
15: I didn't know that either.
8: We all, I think, just learned that one.
16: I'll tell you, man, the dad really is the hero in this entire saga.
15: 100% agree.
16: He just wanted 100%. To keep his baby girl safe, knew that she had been exploited, knew that she was not mentally right. And then the whole Free Britney people.
8: Oh, yeah.
16: Golly. You are the Free Britney people are the from the river to the sea folks of the Hollywood, you know.
15: Right.
16: Sort of pop star realm. You're terrible people.
8: Yeah, that's well said, man.
15: Remember when she was dancing with the knives?
16: Yeah.
8: Well, yes.
15: Somebody put a video together of her at a Japanese restaurant with the knives, and you got the burner in front of her. Yeah. Dancing around with the knives.
8: Oh, yeah, that's just awful.
16: She's starting her new place. It's Brittany Hanna.
8: Yes. Did you know she avoided the DUI conviction?
15: I did not.
16: Oh.
8: Get this. By pleading guilty to reckless driving involving alcohol.
15: What does that mean? Reckless driving involving alcohol would be a DUI, wouldn't it?
8: That's what I would think. But no, she got 12 months of probation and can't possess drugs without a valid prescription. That's the deal. So there you go on that.
15: Wow.
8: Boy, man, something big story out there with Texas, with this Senate race.
15: Oh, yeah.
8: Are the Republicans in trouble even after the Paxton endorsement from Trump? Some stats on that we got to get to, plus the five stories we're watching today. Coming right up.

0: All right, warmer weather's finally here, which means cookouts, ball games, maybe a little time on the water, basically all the good stuff. But let's be honest, it also means heavier food, more sweets, and yeah, maybe a couple extra drinks sneaking in there too. And all of that, it can take a toll on your liver whether you realize it or not.
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0: The Markley, Van Camp, and Robbins Show. Jamie Markley, David Van Camp, Scott Robbins, and now the five stories we're watching today.
1: One, two, three, four, five.
2: Okay, number five, sad story in the sports world.

0: President Trump pointed out that Texas Democrat Senate candidate James Tallarico thinks there are six genders, which he has literally said before. We know there are at least six genders, is what he said. Well, CNN reported that was a false claim.
1: But there are actually more?
0: No. Trump was falsely claiming that Tallarico said there were six genders. He's on the record saying it.
2: Yes. What are they talking about?
0: They're lying. Number two, UK police investigating Andrew Mountbatten Windsor, well, formerly known as Prince Andrew. They're investigating his links to Jeffrey Epstein, and apparently they are expanding the scope of their investigation to examine potential sex crimes. So it's getting very interesting. I wonder if Andrew is going to start sweating again.
2: I bet he will.
0: Number one, former Centers for Disease Control and Prevention Director Robert Redfield says the Ebola outbreak could potentially become a very significant pandemic. Now that, of course, in a clickbait world, that's making the rounds sort of in a vacuum. He's not talking about a global pandemic. He's saying no, because there are probably many, many more cases that have gone undetected. So for Central Africa, it's going to be a pandemic, and it probably already is.
3: Right. And yeah, that makes sense. Yeah. But really, not a lot to worry about in the United States.
1: No. Yet.
2: See?
0: Well, we have plumbing.
1: Well.
0: You know, that's the difference.
1: Yeah. Well, that is true. We don't do war dances with corpses.
0: Yeah.
3: Oh, gosh.
0: That speak for yourself, sir.
1: Yeah, I'm just going to say. Gosh. Who knows, right?
3: Gosh. Of course, a lot of people get ready for Memorial Day weekend and making plans. We were talking about Trump. Whether or not he's going to go to Don Jr.'s wedding in the Bahamas. If you had to bet on it, is he going or not?
1: I'm saying no.
0: Yeah, I would say no.
1: Just the security alone would be a nightmare, I would think.
2: Okay.
1: They're in Jamaica? They're going to Jamaica, is that right?
2: Bahamas.
1: Why are they going to the Bahamas? Why wouldn't you do it at the White House?
0: It's a destination.
3: Because
0: they didn't,
3: because it's the optics. That they were on the record of saying that. I think the New York Post reported it. Like, if they were to do a big deal with a whole lot of other stuff going on, it would not be good as far as the optics go.
1: Yeah, it's not first marriage either, right? I mean, so,
3: no.
1: Yeah, so maybe that's part of the reason, too.
3: No. No, his ex-wife was just diagnosed with breast cancer.
1: Yeah.
3: So I know a lot of people are
1: praying. Is that Tiger's girlfriend?
3: No.
1: Okay.
3: Oh, Vanessa?
1: Yeah.
3: Maybe that is. Is that Vanessa?
1: I think so. I thought so. I don't know.
3: Yeah, that could be.
1: Okay.
3: Yes.
1: I freaked out for a second. I'm like, well, I thought I read that.
3: So. No, that's true.
1: Okay.
3: I'm keeping them all, trying to keep it straight, because there was Kimberly Guilfoyle in there.
1: Right.
3: It's
1: like a little husband-wife club.
3: This is the Markley, Van Camp, and Robin show. Yeah. Well, one of the things, I happen to see people calling out online rude wedding guest behaviors that maybe you don't even think are rude. That's something that we could get to. We do have to get to that other piece of audio, and it's from Harry Enten. He's, you know, the polling guy, CNN, talking about Texas and Ken Paxton. As far as if he were to go up against James Tallarico, how much it favors Tallarico. Mm-hmm. That might be a shock to some people. Because, you know, back in 2018, they were talking about Ted Cruz against your boy Beto.
1: Yeah.
3: I guess it'd be both of you guys. Thinking Beto was going to be the next big star of the Democratic Party.
1: I bought the hype, what can I tell you?
3: Well, you compare the numbers then to now. Yeah, we'll get to that. Both those things and around to What's Your Story coming right up.

0: Good morning. I'm Jamie Dickerman with a market update on the Red River Farm Network. Well, we're seeing the grains trading mostly higher, seeing the corn and the soybeans up right now. Wheat is dipping a little bit under right now. Advanced Trading's Brian Basting says some flash sales showed up today, helping to move the needle for corn.
1: It's been extremely volatile, as your listeners know, here the last several weeks here. At the Chinese news last week of additional purchases, but no confirmation yet there. However, this morning on Friday, we did see some sales of corn to Mexico for both old and new crop, current crop year 25-26 as well as 26-27. We also saw a smaller sale of corn to unknown destinations.

0: again for old crop and new crop. And we also saw some soybean meal sales here for old and new crop. So I think probably that momentum to finish out the week here, Jamie. And then we've got, of course, a three-day weekend. And so much can change, as your listeners know, with a geopolitical unsettled situation over a weekend. We'll be seeing a bit of short covering here going into the weekend, too.
1: Cattle market sharply lower once again.
0: Yeah, it's been a very, very strong market for quite a while, Jamie, as your listeners know. And we've got some indications, cattle on feed report coming out this afternoon, 2 o'clock Central Time. But we may see a bump up in placements in April. And I think we're just remind your listeners, we're at these lofty levels here, that any little hiccup in the market, in this case, maybe it's the reverse of the grains. Maybe we're seeing a little bit of additional long liquidation ahead of a weekend.
1: Advanced Trading's Brian Basting. 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We're here with David Jello with BASF, and David, BASF has something new when it comes to spraying Liberty Ultra.
2: BASF has received approval for an increased use rate for Liberty Ultra. We can now spray up to 34 ounces per acre in soybeans and corn, and up to 23 ounces per acre in canola, and this is exclusive to Liberty Ultra.
1: What are some reminders we need to be aware of when it comes to spraying Liberty Ultra?
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1: Minneapolis wheat September, we are down 2 3/4 right now, 7.08 1/4. We have September Chicago down 2.5 at 6.58 3/4. KC July down 7 3/4, 6.79 1/4. July corn is up 0.5 cent at 4.62 3/4. July soybeans up 2.5, 11.96 3/4. And the livestock markets, we have June live cattle down 75 cents, 2.48 40. August feeders down 10.85 at 3.2, and the June lean hogs up 12.95.25. 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

0: Markley, Van Camp, and Robbins show. Jamie Markley, David Van Camp, Scott Robbins.
1: Yep.
0: Okay, so Trump endorses Ken Paxton in Texas. A lot of Senate Republicans very upset about it.
2: Oh, yeah, and then they take their ball and go home.
0: Yes. Yeah. And a lot of them saying, well, we thought, you know, as far as Cornyn, he'd beat Tallarico, James Tallarico, the weird Democrat guy running for Senate there. It'd be no contest. But now with Paxton, oh, it's totally in play. Okay, you take that with a grain of salt. And I know, Scott, you were asking about polling the other day, that. Well, Harry Enten, the guy, we like to play clips from Harry Enten, especially when it favors our side. When it doesn't, well, you probably should anyway, still. Right? Yeah, you probably should. Yeah. I mean, you want to know what's going on as far as the polling, I guess. Well, polls can be wrong, but this is part of what he said.
3: James Tallarico could very well win in Texas. And I want to use a comparison point with 2018 because there was all this talk about Beto O'Rourke, right? Oh, could he beat Ted Cruz? He could beat Ted Cruz. The numbers at this point in that campaign, simply put, did not support that conclusion. But the numbers at this point absolutely support the conclusion that James Tallarico can win. So take a look. Texas Senate polls in May of the election year. When you matched up O'Rourke, Beto O'Rourke versus Ted Cruz, Ted Cruz was up by 7 points. He was clearly ahead. But look at the polling average now when you max up Ken Paxton versus James Tallarico. It's actually Tallarico that's ahead by 4 points. And Johnny B., I was looking back at every single Texas Senate race that I could find. And at this point in the campaign, James Tallarico is polling better than any Democrat in at least 24 years.
0: Okay. Yeah. So on that, is that because I guess it's only conservative media that's told the real story of James Tallarico?
4: Yeah, because Tallarico is an extremist. He is a left-wing extremist. There's no question about it. But he, you know, to crib a phrase from the left, he presents as sort of this vanilla, inoffensive guy to people who don't pay attention and don't actually listen to the things that he has said in the past and what he believes in, actually. Right. He also, you know, gets a ton of help from media that won't tell the truth. I mean, I just mentioned in the top five stories that we're following, I mean, CNN said, well, it's a false claim to say that James Tallarico thinks there are six genders. No, he said that in the Texas legislature on the record.
0: It reminds me of Spanberger in Virginia.
4: Yes.
0: Gets total cover, total far leftist.
4: Yeah.
0: But they make her out to be this centrist.
1: Well, yeah, I mean, they don't care. I mean, all they have to do is print it and people read it or hear it and that's it. Mission accomplished, what the truth is.
4: Yeah, the biggest concern I have is not so much that Tallarico can run away with it or anything like that. It's not even about Tallarico at all. I'm worried about a situation where, you know, John Cornyn loses or Ken Paxton loses, and the divide between those two support bases is so wide that, you know, if your guy loses, you're just going to stay home.
0: Do you think that's possible?
4: I think that is in play. It's not. I don't think it's going to be a majority of people because most people don't follow it that closely. If they go, just wait until November to vote in the general election. Mm-hmm. But you really don't need much more than like 5% of the Republican base to say screw you guys. I'm going home in order to hand this over to a Democrat.
0: Yeah, maybe it's just me. It could be wrong think. I think back to DeSantis and Trump, like in 2022. There's a huge divide there.
4: Yeah.
0: Then when faced with, Joe Biden or Kamala Harris, everybody comes to the side of Trump.
4: Yeah.
0: You know, Harry Enten also talked about the difference between Ted Cruz and Ken Paxton. I thought this
3: Ted
0: was interesting.
3: Ted Cruz's net favorability was actually plus 7 points in my average polls. Look what Ken Paxton is. The complete inverse of that. He's 7 points underwater. So look, again, you just look at the numbers. In 2018, Democrats had this dream of turning Texas blue. The numbers didn't support it in large part because Ted Cruz was actually decently pillar. But Ken Paxton.
0: But I do remember 2018. Mm-hmm. And media was all about, Beto's going to win this.
4: Yeah,
0: that whole thing.
4: I had family
0: but
4: members.
0: Ken
4: Paxton. Yeah. I had family members talking to me about it. Like, oh, yeah, I think Beto's really going to win. And even then, I was playing the Jamie Markley role and just saying, Beto is not going to win the U.S. Senate against Ted Cruz. It's just not going to happen.
0: Yeah, I never thought that.
1: I did. Oh, well.
0: Yeah, I know.
1: I know. I'm guilty, guilty.
0: Well, you lost bets on it.
1: I know. I did.
0: So I haven't paid those bets. That's why it just keeps ramping up.
1: I'm just like Beto.
3: But Ken Paxton is anything but. In poll after poll after poll, he is underwater. No wonder Republican senators are running scared, especially after that Trump endorsement of Paxton. Back in May 2018, Trump's net popularity in Texas, he was at plus 4 points. He was above Ward. Again, we're looking at the inverse of that. Trump is considerably less popular in Texas, which of course matches what we're seeing nationally, which is that Donald Trump is less popular now than he was at this point in term one. You put it all together. You look at the general election polls. You look at the popularity of the potential Republican candidates that will be running for Texas Senate. You look at Donald Trump's popularity as well, and you go, okay, Texas is absolutely in play.
0: Okay. We'll see. See what happens.
1: David, what's your assessment?
4: I'm skeptical. Again, my I think, you know, once the runoff primary in the Republican race is over, hopefully there can be some sort of unification. I think you'll start to see the polls reflect that. I think right now it's so chaotic with the runoff happening right now that it's kind of hard to get an accurate picture of what the general election will be, because nobody knows for sure who is going to be the Republican nominee.
0: Yeah, I would guess that's when all the Oppo stuff goes out, too. After that's all.
4: Yeah. Oh, for sure.
0: Yeah. All right. It's that time. We do it a couple of times a day. We go around the table. It may not be the biggest story out there, but it caught your attention. David, what's your story today?
4: Well, Chicago Mayor Brandon Johnson had his summer safety press conference where he does this every year, basically begging people to stop shooting each other in the street.
0: It always works.
4: Yeah, it always does. He had this message for people who say, hey, maybe we should actually prosecute people that are arrested.
0: Okay.
5: Let me be absolutely clear. Remember when we had multiple arrests at a gathering, and then another gathering happened the following week? If we believe that we can arrest our way towards safety, we're wrong. We ask police officers to do too much.
0: No, you can't arrest your way to safety.
1: Mm-hmm.
0: You can't.
1: Yeah.
4: Well, you have to keep them locked up.
0: That's the deal.
4: You got to prosecute them.
0: Yes.
1: It's not arresting them. It's keeping them.
0: Yes. Yeah. Getting all the Soros DAs out across the country, not just Chicago, all across the country. Prosecute crimes. Keep them in jail. Yes, that would certainly help. It's just nonsensical.
4: Mm-hmm.
0: And it's going to be fun as this goes on. You heard the governor, Gravy. As you call him, Scott.
1: Yeah, Governor Gravy of Illinois? Yes.
0: You used to call him Jelly Bean, and then you switched to Gravy.
1: Gravy seems to be more appropriate to me.
0: Well,
1: it has a certain cadence to it.
0: He went after Brandon Johnson.
4: Yeah.
0: And the guy doesn't do it. The budget? Well, where is it? That was funny.
1: Because he dropped the ball on the Bears more than anything.
0: Yeah. Yes.
1: Yeah,
0: that's embarrassing for Pritzker.
1: That's what really pissed him off. Yeah.
0: Yeah. All right, Scott, what do you got for what's your story?
1: Well, Francesca Hung. Is that how you pronounce her name? Mm-hmm. I want to make sure I get that right. Mm-hmm. She is, by the way, the leading candidate for governor of Wisconsin right now. It feels like every day there's some new Democrat we have to introduce, some crazy Democrat that no one's heard of before that is all of a sudden involved. She has been maintained for a long time they should abolish the police, right?
0: Okay.
1: Now she says Wisconsin is on stolen land.
0: Oh.
1: So we got to take care of that problem, too, if elected.
0: So what do you do? People that own homes, you just give it up?
1: I guess you'd have to give it up to the state.
0: Okay.
1: I don't know what the hell she's talking about. But it seems to me, if you believe that Wisconsin's on stolen land, it's odd that you would want to be the governor of a criminal enterprise, wouldn't it?
0: Mm-hmm. Yeah.
1: Why would you want to be governor of that?
0: Well, she's planning on Robin Hooding it or something.
1: These people are serious candidates now. We have one every day right now.
0: Yes.
1: That is, and, you know, I remember the talk after the election, after the presidential election. Well,
0: yeah.
1: You know, that party is really, they're too far out left. They really got to bring it in if they want to win elections. They've gone further.
0: Yes, that is true.
1: If anything, they've doubled down on that strategy.
0: Well, later on, we'll hear from a big Democrat donor, well, former donor, saying, if you don't wake up and lose the wokeness and the nonsense, you're going to keep losing, basically.
1: Well, we got to round up the Jews and put them in camps.
0: Oh, my gosh.
1: I mean, these people are serious candidates, though.
0: Oh, yeah.
1: They could win.
0: Yeah.
1: Unreal.
0: Yeah. Something lighter. I'll just do this for my story. We talked about this briefly. People online are talking about the rudest wedding guest behaviors.
1: Oh, God.
0: Talking about Don Jr. getting married this weekend. Some of this is common sense. You know, if you're going to RSVP, you better show up.
1: True.
0: You know, unless it's an emergency or something like that, because it's going to cost people.
1: Yeah.
0: You know, and you don't bring uninvited family members. Why are you laughing?
1: That should go without saying, doesn't it?
0: Well, they just figured I was invited too.
1: Yeah.
0: You know, don't do that.
1: Bring your cousins with you? Yeah, okay.
0: Here's one that can be controversial. Don't ask to bring your kids if the kids weren't invited.
1: Exactly.
0: But yep. You've seen that break bad.
1: Yeah.
0: If the couple has a registry, especially if there's plenty of stuff for all price points, don't go rogue and spend money on a gift that you like. Okay.
1: That's true. Yeah.
0: All right. Yeah, I understand. At the same time, the gift is from the person that's giving, right?
1: Yeah. That's true.
0: Do they get any free will in this?
4: Yeah, I don't.
0: Or you just got to go by the list of what you want?
4: Yeah, I don't think of it as rude. It's more like, well, that they have a list of things that they're asking for, and they'd like you to stick to that. But I don't think it's necessarily rude to go rogue.
0: Yeah. One of the oddest gifts my wife and I got, this was, you know, over 30 years ago, was a guy, and you know him, Tom, who had worked with Geffen Records, gave me a leather Guns N' Roses tour jacket.
1: That's nice. Did you both get to wear it?
0: No.
1: Okay.
0: My wife's like, I love it for you, but what? I don't quite understand.
1: Yeah.
0: But yeah, it's cool, isn't it?
1: Nothing says love like a Guns N' Roses tour jacket.
0: Better believe it. If you're invited, don't come empty-handed. At least bring a card. That makes sense.
1: Yeah, that's nice.
0: Don't break with preferences and customs, especially the bride. Like, you wouldn't wear white at her wedding. This is more of a thing for the ladies.
1: Mm-hmm.
0: Okay. Don't cause self-centered disruptions or drama.
1: Yeah.
0: You've seen that happen many times. And then one is just don't be critical of the wedding. Are people usually critical at a wedding?
1: Maybe amongst themselves.
4: Yeah.
0: Like, they don't need to hear the negativity.
1: I believe she did.
4: My big thing is don't propose at somebody else's wedding.
0: Because somebody's done that.
1: Dude.
4: Yeah.
1: I saw it happen, too. I DJ'd a wedding where that happened.
0: Ooh.
1: Yeah. It was icy.
0: Yeah.
1: Could I have the mic, man? Can I have the mic, man?
0: Oh, no. Yeah. Actually, on mic.
1: Baby, I want you to come up here on this joyous day with so-and-so and so-and-so. I just want to know if you'd marry me.
0: Yeah. No.
1: And people applauded, and they were nice, but it was like, you could tell there was a bit of a seething going on.
0: Mm-hmm. Yeah.
1: You stole the thunder, man. Blew the headliner off the stage.
0: Well, so, and this isn't on here, but I'm asking you, okay, if it's just amongst friends, all right, maybe sitting at a table, is it rude to give a letter grade to the best man and maid of honor speeches?
1: Oh, gosh.
4: I don't think so, as long as you're not making fun of the bride or groom.
0: Okay.
4: Yeah.
0: All right. And maybe some friends of mine and I will do that occasionally on the speech.
1: Well, you did one at mine, and it was A grades all across the board.
0: Really?
1: Oh, yeah. You were hilarious.
0: I don't even remember that one.
1: You don't remember what you did?
0: What did I do?
1: You played Drops of Me.
0: Oh, that one. Yes, yes. Yeah. Oh, I thought you... I thought you were talking about your daughter's wedding, and I'm like,
1: no,
0: what?
1: No, not my daughter's wedding.
0: Okay, yeah, that was... Yeah. Oh, yeah, your wedding?
1: Yeah.
0: Oh, yeah.
1: I introduced my daughter to you. I said, this is Uncle Drunkle.
0: Oh, at your daughter's wedding.
1: Yeah.
0: Yeah.
1: Hey!
0: Yeah, we were all still getting after it pretty good back in those days.
1: Three Harry Carries back there.
0: Well, me and your boy Lloyd, that was a different thing. Yeah, that was good times. Okay. All right, we got to get you set up for a couple other things coming up here. All right. Did you hear about anybody setting off fireworks inside a Walmart?
4: No.
1: Oh.
0: Oh, yeah. All for a diversionary tactic. Okay? That's a part of Nimrod's in the news you don't want to miss. And a news update coming right up.

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4: Here's your forecast from News Talk 1250 KBRF. Today, steady temperatures around 54 with some scattered showers today. Breezy east-southeast wind. Overnight, a chance of rain, the low of 47. For the weekend, Saturday, decreasing clouds with 67. Sunday, sunny and 79. Memorial Day Monday, sunny and 88. That's your weather from News Talk 1250 KBRF.
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0: The Markley, Van Camp, and Robin Show. 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
0: News update, David Van Camp.
1: The Pentagon releasing a second tranche of UFO files, including one where it appears we shot something down.
0: Yeah.
1: I mean, again, it's just kind of hard to make out what exactly it is. I'll say that the movement of it, it looks interesting. How quickly it'll dart away. That being said, I don't have a sense of scale. Like, how tight is that zoom? How fast is the aircraft going? I don't know.
0: Yeah. We'll see how people are disappointed with this one. And then wait for the next one. All right, we got to get to Nimrod. Here we go.
3: When the going gets tough.
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6: I love the poorly educated.
0: All right. Nimrod's in the News. We go to Maryland. 36-year-old man Anthony Rhodes. I don't know if you heard about this. Ignited a grocery cart full of fireworks in the kids' clothing section of a Walmart.
2: Wow.
0: Why? To cover up a jewelry heist. Oh. So there was chaos when the fireworks started going off. Customers fleeing to get out. They didn't know what was going on.
2: It's the old misdirection play.
0: Oh, sure.
2: Mm-hmm.
0: Anthony broke into a jewelry counter and stole multiple pieces of jewelry worth like $10,000. The store also suffered nearly $10 million in damages due to fire damage.
2: Wow.
0: Destroyed inventory and cleanup costs from the smoke and all the soot. No one injured, thankfully, for that. Jeez. Anthony facing multiple charges, including first-degree arson and manufacturing an explosive device, made the local news.
7: When he actually sets the fire, he actually removes his jacket, exposing that Jefferson University baseball T-shirt. That gave our investigators just a little bit of a clue on who this person is.
0: Just a little bit.
2: The last name on the back, too.
0: And that's Nimrod's in the News.

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11: 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A 16-year-old girl was injured in a two-vehicle crash Wednesday night near the intersection of West Coney Street and County Highway 34 just outside the Pahrump city limits, according to the Otterdale County Sheriff's Office. Authorities say the crash was reported around 5:58. Deputies, along with the Pahrump Police Department and Pahrump Ambulance, responded to the scene. Investigators determined that the teen failed to yield while turning onto Coney Street from County Highway 34. The vehicle collided with a Dodge Magnum driven by a 53-year-old man from Pahrump who was traveling eastbound on Coney Street. The teen driver was taken by Pahrump Ambulance to Pahrump Health with non-life-threatening injuries. The sheriff's office says the juvenile driver was cited for a violation of instructional permit. As Memorial Day weekend launches this busy summer travel season, Minnesota law enforcement agencies are ramping up a statewide crackdown on speeding. Shannon Grabo is with the Office of Traffic Safety.
12: From Memorial Day through Labor Day, Minnesota roads are some of the heaviest traveled of the year. Unfortunately, these months can also become the deadliest when people make bad decisions behind the wheel.
11: Grabo says many people assume more traffic deaths occur during the winter months.
12: When the snow melts and the skies are clear and roads are dry, we tend to see more deadly crashes. Drivers become more comfortable, speeds increase, and too many people underestimate the risk.
11: Last year in Minnesota, there were 102 speed-related deaths and 388 serious injury crashes. Republican Congresswoman Michelle Fischbach is joining a bipartisan push urging the Trump administration to crack down on what lawmakers call unfair foreign sugar trade practices. Fischbach signed a letter asking U.S. Trade Representative Ambassador Greer to investigate foreign sugar producers accused of undercutting American farmers and processors. Lawmakers say domestic sugar industry supports more than 151,000 jobs nationwide and generates over $23 billion in economic activity. The letter warns that a continued low-priced foreign imports threaten the long-term future of U.S. sugar beet and sugarcane production, including operations in Minnesota and North Dakota. A Bemidji man is facing sex crime charges in five North Dakota counties after investigators say he had an inappropriate relationship with a girl from the time she was 14 until she was 17. 44-year-old Scott Skajerva is accused of meeting the victim while they worked together at a cafe in New Rockford and continued the relationship for several years across multiple counties. According to court documents, the man admitted the encounters happened in vehicles, hotels, parks, and homes while he was married at the time. The Minnesota legislature will have a whole new look when the next session begins in January. There are 17 retirements in the Senate, and midterm elections are in November. Senate Majority Leader Aaron Murphy said, "I often hear people talk about term limits, but I think the natural choices that people make in their retirements bring the right kind of freshness to the balance with the experience of those who are staying behind and running again bring to the work." House Republicans are expecting to introduce their candidates for the midterms on the Capitol steps. The EPA is awarding Minnesota more than $57 million to replace lead service water lines. This is the final year of federal funding for the program. The money comes from the Drinking Water State Revolving Fund, which is part of the EPA's 2037 deadline to eliminate all lead pipes used for drinking water. State lawmakers invested $15 million for lead service line removal this session, but construction unions and Minnesota communities were seeking $100 million. They say that there are 90,000 lead pipes that need to be removed within 10 years. Minnesotans need to do all they can to prevent wildfires this holiday weekend. DNR wildfire prevention specialist Karen Harrison says a lot of the state is currently in moderate fire danger.
0: We're going to start to see that increase over the next couple of days. We have things in the weather like wind, warmer temperatures, or low humidity, which impact that fire danger.
11: Harrison says to avoid wildfires, check wildfire danger levels, be cautious when working with outdoor equipment, and keep campfires smaller than 3 by 3 feet. And despite higher gas prices and economic concerns, Memorial Day travel is expected to hit record levels this year. AAA projects nearly 45 million Americans, including many Minnesotans, who will travel at least 50 miles from home over the holiday weekend. AAA Minnesota spokeswoman Brianna Knapp says that some travelers may shorten their trips or stay closer to home as fuel prices climb. She says drivers should also expect heavy congestion. The average price for regular unleaded gas in Minnesota is now around $4.40 a gallon, up sharply from the $3.02 at this time last year. For KBRFradio.com News, I'm Dave Bishop. Get more news at KBRFradio.com. 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
2: Here's your forecast from News Talk 1250 KBRF. Today, steady temperatures around 54 with some scattered showers today. Breezy east-southeast wind. Overnight, a chance of rain, a low of 47. For the weekend, Saturday, decreasing clouds with 67. Sunday, sunny and 79. Memorial Day Monday, sunny and 88. That's your weather from News Talk 1250 KBRF.
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20: The Markley, Van Camp, and Robbins Show. Jamie Markley, David Van Camp, Scott Robbins. A lot of people traveling this Memorial Day weekend, spending a lot of money on gas, a lot more than you want to. And people are asking, what about the Strait of Hormuz? What's going on?
21: Exactly.
20: Is it closed? Is it open?
21: I have whiplash from all of that.
20: Thought we had a plan.
22: It's like a few boats are getting through, a few aren't. We're boarding some, we're disabling others, or I'm sorry, differently abling others. Yeah. Marco Rubio, the Secretary of State, he was in Sweden to talk to NATO allies, and of course, the Strait of Hormuz and the Iran war, big topics. Once again, Rubio saying, hey, our allies need to start stepping up because Iran might, well, there might need to be a plan B here.
20: Oh.
23: This is what I hope for, and this is the point I made, is we all would love to see an agreement with Iran in which the straits are open and they abandon their nuclear ambitions and so forth, their nuclear weapons ambitions. That's what we would all hope for, and that's what we're going to continue to work on, and that's what work is ongoing even as I speak to you now in that regard. But we also have to have a plan B, and plan B is, what if Iran refuses to open the straits? What if Iran decides, we refuse to open the straits, we're going to own the straits, and we're going to charge tolls for it? Okay. At that point, something has to be done about it. And I would argue that there are countries represented here today that are more deeply impacted by this than even the United States is. So all I'm saying, and I've said, and I think this has been reiterated by others, there are other countries that agree with me on this, is that we have to start thinking about what do we do if a few weeks from now Iran decides we don't care, we're going to keep the straits closed, we're going to sink any ship that doesn't listen to us or doesn't pay us. Then someone's going to have to do something about it. Okay, they're not just going to voluntarily reopen the straits in that scenario.
15: So basically what you're saying is you would have to police it nonstop.
17: Right. Yeah.
15: And if they try to do anything, you just hit them again.
17: Mm-hmm. Yeah.
15: And it would never end.
17: Yeah.
15: Basically. That's what you're looking at.
22: Well, I'll tell you the one thing that I understand, you gotta be thinking strategically long term just in case. But man, when he's saying, what happens if in a few weeks they're not opening the, oh man, I start to pucker. He'd say, in a few weeks, wait a minute. I know we're already past the 4 to 6 weeks thing.
15: Yeah. Boy, I'm glad no one wanted to bet on the old, will this be wrapped up by Memorial Day weekend?
17: Mm-hmm.
15: Yeah.
17: Mm-hmm.
15: It's dragging.
17: Therein lies the problem.
15: Yes.
17: And I don't know if it was Trump not realizing the resolve and how difficult this was going to be, or if he thought it was going to be like an easy Maduro thing. You go in, and a few days later, you win, you move on. You know, I don't know.
15: It's hard to tell. I mean, I think you're planning for anything possible.
22: Yeah.
15: So I think you put, you know, you're talking to all your advisors. Everything's on the table.
17: Oh, I'm sure there are scenarios that were, you know, 18 of them or whatever.
15: Yes.
17: What to do if.
15: But, I mean, only the people in that room know if they really expect it to be where they're at right now.
17: Yeah.
15: And then what is the next step of the plan? Because I'm sure they have something in mind. It does seem Trump wants to hesitate as much as possible to hit him hard again.
17: He does, I can tell. Yeah.
15: But if that happens, maybe all these questions get answered. And here's what we're going to do with the Strait. We'll see.
17: And by the way, I thought we had destroyed most of their military capability. I don't know, where are they still getting military-grade stuff from Russia, or where are they getting it?
15: Well, you're looking at the amount of missiles that they have.
17: Yeah, I mean,
15: and well, hidden all over the place.
17: I guess.
22: I mean, it's not only that, but when you're talking specifically about the Strait of Hormuz, you're talking about mines that are in the water.
17: Mm-hmm.
22: Which is not as sophisticated as, you know, having a interballistic missile infrastructure.
15: Yeah. So keeping an eye on that one. Then you have Chuck Schumer talking about this?
22: Yeah, well, he's talking about something else, Chuck Schumer. So you know, the Republicans in the Senate, they're very mad about this IRS weaponization fund. They're calling it the slush fund and all of that.
15: Yeah.
22: I'll give the critics at least some credit in saying, yeah, it doesn't seem like it was very well thought out. You have, what, $1.7 billion that's set aside,
17: mm-hmm.
22: that you can, sort of like a class action lawsuit, if you were targeted by the previous administration for speech, then mm-hmm. you can get some sort of settlement out of that. Okay, I guess. But again, they didn't really set up or articulate how it was going to function.
15: Yeah, not a lot of specifics. I think that's a fair criticism.
22: Mm-hmm. Well, Senate Republicans decided to take their ball and go home. And really what it is, it has nothing to do with that fund. It has everything to do with the endorsement of Ken Paxton in the Texas Senate race. It has to do with Bill Cassidy losing his primary. It has to do with the McConnell machine in Kentucky being destroyed, mm-hmm. or at least hobbled severely. That's really what they're mad about. And so
15: what we would call the PCR.
22: Yeah. Mm-hmm.
15: Proven conservative record people.
22: Yeah,
17: the people. You say it with the voice, though, that...
15: Proven conservative record.
17: That's the one that really drives it home.
22: The people who have plenty of time for a stupid dog parade, but no time for, well, voter ID. Yeah.
15: Right.
22: And so they're lashing out. It's 2017 all over again, it feels like. So Senate Republicans said, well, we're just not going to do anything until next month. We're going to take the next week or so off. Mm-hmm. So that created this opening for the top Democrat in the Senate, Chuck Schumer, to come out with this yesterday.
15: Okay.
18: So this afternoon, Republicans, so divided, so dysfunctional, so disorganized, are fleeing Washington. Their majority can't melt down fast enough, not when Americans' financial situation is melting down every day. Republicans are in complete disarray. They're at each other's throats. The American people are suffering for it.
15: Mm-hmm.
18: Republicans are divided over things that Americans don't want. But Democrats are united around things that the people do want.
15: Right. Dongs and girls sports and such.
22: Yeah.
15: Open borders.
22: Mm-hmm.
15: Good
22: I like,
15: stuff.
22: I like that. Republicans in disarray. No, they're the proven conservative record people throwing a hissy fit again.
15: Yeah, that's basically what it is.
22: And that's what it is. Meanwhile, in the Democrat Party, you got open anti-Semites who are like running and leading in polls in some
17: incredible
22: cases.
17: Incredible.
22: You got a guy with who had a Nazi tattoo for years, knew what it was until he decided he was going to run for Senate. Graham Plattner up in Maine.
15: Yeah.
17: Do you see what Dick Durbin was asking?
15: Mr. Old Port-a-John Wackadoodle.
17: Yeah. Port-a-John Wackadoodle, yeah.
15: Yeah.
17: Dick Durbin was asked about him.
15: Okay.
17: Never heard of him.
15: Well, he's on his way out the door.
17: Yeah.
15: He doesn't pay attention to anything.
17: I don't know.
15: It was interesting. Last night, Kayleigh McEnany on Fox had John Morgan on, who is a former Democratic major donor, like donated $1 million to the last presidential campaign. Well, until Kamala. But he was talking about the old DNC autopsy that got released. And this is what he said.
1: Well, I didn't give a penny once Kamala got in. That was it for me. So, but look, I don't know what they spent on this autopsy, but they could have given me nothing and I could have done it in a few seconds. One, DEI is DEAD. Two, woke needs to be put to sleep. Three, transgender swimmers don't get to swim against girls. It's unfair. Four, you need to seal the border tight. And five, anything to do with Kamala or her staff. They had, as the Biden campaign manager, Cesar Chavez's granddaughter, running the campaign, and she came from Kamala Harris's office. That's the autopsy. Period. End of story. Get rid of all that. And you don't need to have an autopsy. I just gave it to you.
15: Okay. So in review, DEI's got to go. That's not going to happen. Wokeism?
17: No, they just changed the name of DEI, though.
15: Right.
17: Yeah. Still going after it. Same principles apply.
15: Yes. I mean, race-based stuff.
17: Mm-hmm.
15: They're not going to get away from that,
17: right.
15: The wokeism. The trans issue? I don't see them getting away from that.
17: No.
22: No?
17: They haven't.
15: Because the far left runs the party.
22: Mm-hmm.
15: The border issue, they're siding with illegals every day.
22: Mm-hmm.
15: And Kamala's running again. So I don't know how that works. But then, and the show, he's a little bit delusional. He talked about the deep bench, but they'll still find a way to lose. And this is what he said.
1: Got a deep bench right now. Pretty good bench. If you go with a guy like Andy Beshear or Pritzker or Rahm Emanuel.
15: See, I knew it.
17: Yep.
15: David, you two's got Pritzker?
17: Yeah, yeah, Pritzker.
15: He doesn't have a chance.
17: No.
22: No.
17: I don't think so.
22: Rahm is the only guy who actually even fits what he was talking about Democrats need to do. That's the
15: exactly.
22: only guy. The problem is he's too Jewish. The Democrats won't vote for him.
15: That's true. He goes on.
1: Rahm Emanuel, you have a chance. But they may find a way to lose, because if you go with anybody with socialist at the end of Democrat, you are going to lose, because socialism is the first cousin to communism, and we always know how it goes. Socialism, Cuba, Venezuela, China, Russia.
15: They're not going to get away from that either, by the way.
22: No.
1: Socialism is the precursor to communism. I don't know why they insist on putting it behind their names, Democratic Socialist. But if they do that, they will lose again.
22: No, it's easy to explain why. Because they're communists.
15: Right.
17: Mm-hmm.
22: It's not a mystery here.
17: It's much softer, though, with Democratic Socialist.
22: Mm-hmm.
15: Yes. If you put Democrat in front of it,
17: front
15: you're
17: of
15: giving
17: it,
15: the illusion that it's still the Democratic Party.
17: Democratic mass murderer.
22: Lenin's so party initially was Social Democrats.
15: There you go. Yeah. Man, it is an interesting story just when it comes to business. The Bolt CEO, okay, says he let go of his entire HR team. And it depends on what corporation it is. Sometimes HR departments, one of the things that they will do is they're constantly polling their employees so that their voices are heard.
22: Mm-hmm.
15: and that there's something that you think is wrong within the company, that you can voice those concerns. That's a big deal now, right? Mm-hmm. So basically, you have a ton of griping and moaning that other times may not happen, or just be like it always has been with coworkers, either at happy hour or, you know, in the lunchroom or whatever. This place sucks, blah, blah, blah, blah. But now you've got it where you're actually having HR departments listen to it and then give feedback. Nothing ever changes still.
22: Well, no.
15: But they want to make the people feel heard.
22: Mm-hmm.
15: And this dude's like, it cured a lot of problems just firing that part.
3: You know, we had an HR team. That HR team was creating problems that didn't exist.
4: And in what regard?
3: And those problems disappeared when I let them go. We got rid of our HR team. We replaced it with a couple-person people ops team.
15: Yeah. So there he was talking at Fortune's Workforce Innovation Summit. Saying, yeah, we had some cuts, and then we cut the whole HR team, and all of a sudden these problems didn't exist.
17: Well, you got to create things to justify your existence, right?
15: Sometimes.
17: Yeah.
15: You know?
17: Yeah.
15: Especially if that's, you know, mm-hmm. a big kind of department.
17: Yep.
15: Just cracking up, man. Like creating meetings for meeting's sake.
17: That's right.
15: Oh, my goodness.
17: Have a meeting to have a meeting. Yeah.
15: Yes. Do you know what the ratio is now with women to men in college?
17: No.
15: Oh, we got to get to that. And the five stories we're watching today coming up.

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0: The Markley, Van Camp, and Robbins Show. Jamie Markley, David Van Camp, Scott Robbins, and the five stories we're watching today.
1: All right, number five. Sad to report, NASCAR legend Kyle Busch passed away at the age of 41. He passed out in a racing simulator on Wednesday and then died yesterday from an unspecified severe illness. Go ahead.
2: There was this one update, and that was that he was on the bathroom floor coughing up blood before that.
1: Oh, really?
2: Or there was. Yeah. Yeah. That's when they called 911. I don't know. It's awful.
1: Yeah. Number four, the Pentagon released new videos of UFOs. It's a lot of grainy footage of bright lights going in all sorts of crazy directions.
0: Mm-hmm. Yeah.
1: Number three, UK police investigating Andrew Mountbatten Windsor, who used to be known as Prince Andrew, as they are investigating him over his links to Jeffrey Epstein. Well, they're reportedly expanding the scope of their investigation to examine potential sex crimes.
2: Uh-oh.
1: Fake news alert from NBC4 in Columbus, Ohio. This is being shared all over the place. The report, I'll play what is being shared here, and you may be surprised by this.
3: Vice President Vance told reporters at the White House on Tuesday that he will not...

0: president.
1: Well, you were a news director, yeah. David. Is that fireable?
0: That is certainly a, we're going to have a serious conversation about your reporting, because you got to go and correct that, because that's a lie. That's not maybe true at all.
2: Maybe he had a coworker that gave him a fake press release that looked real.
1: Oh, like what happened to you?
2: Yeah, maybe that's what happened.
1: It's like some pranking going on.
2: Yeah, right, exactly.
0: Yeah, they went live with it. And then number one, former CDC Director Robert Redfield says the Ebola outbreak could potentially become a very significant pandemic, and I guess borderline fake news is out there, because that's the quote that's out there. He was saying it could spread throughout Central Africa because of the large number of cases known so far. This is unusual to have this many cases reported sort of this late in the game.
1: Yes. Just remember, Scott, whenever you get nervous, just remember Dr. Mark Siegel, who was on Fox, part of what he said.
3: Coming here or having any kind of sustained spread here is zero.
1: In the United States.
2: Okay.
1: Yes. So there you
2: I'm
1: go.
2: I'm going to go with Siegel. I'm on Team Siegel.
1: There you go.
0: I just got a press release, Scott, that a hospital near you is treating an Ebola patient.
2: See, don't say
0: I'm
2: that.
0: Kidding.
1: And you need to get tested.
0: That's a joke.
2: That's a joke.
1: Yes. Did you see this story? It's going to be happening more and more, I'm sure. An interactive Ozzy Osbourne digital avatar is in production. Oh, boy. Ozzy's son Jack said, "It's kind of scary how it's really very accurate. He will exist digitally as himself for as long as we have computers. So you can ask Ozzy anything," and this was Sharon talking now, "and he will answer you in his own voice." Well, that's not quite true, because he's no longer with us. Yeah. But anyway, she said, "and the answers will be what Ozzy would have said. We're going to take it all around the world. People can talk to him, and he will talk back."
0: Wait, Sharon Osbourne is just absolutely hell-bent on proving wrong the old adage, you can't get blood from a turnip.
1: Yeah.
0: My goodness.
1: Or that she was just trying to milk him for every dollar.
0: Yeah.
2: Well, what's the reason for doing this?
1: She said, "Elvis died 50 years ago, and everybody knows Elvis. I just want that for Ozzy." This is the Markley, Van Camp, and Robin show.
2: Okay.
1: So, man.
2: They're going to
1: I was an Ozzy fan. Okay, I saw Ozzy multiple times live, right? Mm-hmm. Ozzy's not Elvis. There was only one Elvis. Yeah. I don't think we'll ever see anything quite like that again. Anyway, biggest story today, David.
0: Man. Sharon Osbourne's a bad person. It makes me sad.
2: You know, I thought that too, and I was hesitant to say it, but
1: who knows? Maybe Ozzy said, "Yeah, go ahead and do it."
0: Well, he was out of his mind. That guy hadn't had a clear thought since 1981. I mean,
1: and probably. Yeah. All right, we still got to get to the whole stats on how many women versus men in higher education. And the downstream effect of that is really interesting. And around to What's Your Story is coming right up.

0: Good afternoon. Welcome to Agriculture Today here on the Red River Farm Network for this Friday, May 26th, 2026. I'm Jamie Dickerman, taking a look at the markets first of all here. Grain markets mostly firmer here in the middle part of your Friday, heading into the long Memorial Day weekend. Corn, soybeans, modestly higher. Wheat continuing to struggle with some harvest pressure and improving weather forecasts. Total Farm Marketing Analyst John Heinberg says outside market pressure and hedge fund liquidation continue to influence the grain trade. And John says watching that happen today is affecting that market again as we go forward and get closer to the close.
1: We are holding on the positive gains in corn and soybeans. Wheat's been trading mostly lower. This is the second half of the day by a few pennies. So it's a real quiet day today. First off, we had great export sales yesterday on the weekly export sales numbers for corn. Today we picked up another round of sales today, so it's good to see that a lot of corn is still moving here. Most of that is coming out of the Pacific Northwest. In fact, that's one, our area of true value, again, maybe reflective of the large corn supply that's in the Northwestern Corn Belt, you know, from last year's harvest. P&W corn or North, you know, Pacific Northwest

0: corn is trading significantly cheaper than the Gulf right now, and that's where we're seeing most of our business. That's Japan, South Korea were the top buyers of corn last week.
1: Here at midday, we got July corn 2 to 3 cents higher, soybeans up 2 to 3 cents, wheat 1 to 5 lower, corn continuing to find some support from that strong export demand, and soybeans trading modestly higher, strengthened both the soybean meal and soybean oil, helping support that complex. Traders watching for any kind of confirmation on additional Chinese demand, while South America maintains a strong export advantage in the global market. USDA reporting another daily soybean meal export sale this morning. Wheat futures under pressure, harvest activity expanding across the southern plains, and the forecasts continue to call for warmer temperatures, some additional moisture across wheat country, although analysts say rainfall is arriving too late to significantly improve yield potentials. Now, switching over to the livestock market, we're seeing cattle sharply lower here as traders brace for this afternoon's USDA cattle on feed report.
0: Yeah, feeder cattle market and the live cattle market for most of the morning has been in pretty rough shape. Again, just technical selling. We broke through some barriers there, you know, but as we're getting close to the end of the day here, now we're starting to see live cattle now turning back positive. Feeder cattle are about $4 or $5 off of the lows. I mean, we're still trading $5, $6 lower here at the 12 noon time frame. But again, at least we're starting to see some money flow in. A couple different things have been brewing out there. I think biggest focus is, again, we lost some technical values. We saw stops trigger the funds liquidate positions. But to me, all of a sudden, the cattle market is starting to look cheap as cash trade is staying around that 260 level here this week. And you got the board trading 249 July, 240 in August. So again, looks cheap there. Same thing on feeders with the index still around 370. I think it's going down to 368 area. Today, you're still talking $18 over the July, the August contract. So again, market looks a little bit cheap there. The other side of it, cattle on feed is coming out today. There's talk of a pretty big placement number is that southwestern, you know, the western plains have been dry. Cattle may be moving into lots at light weights because just the feed sources are not out there for those feeder cattle. So we'll see how that plays out.
1: Total Farm Marketing's John Heinberg at midday. We got the June live cattle down 65 cents. August live cattle off $1.42. Feeders seeing another steep sell-off. We had August feeders down more than $10 per hundredweight. Right now we're down 667, 349.87 right now. Cash cattle trade this week mostly holding near 260. Live in the south around 410. Dressed in the north. Checking out lean hogs here. Lean hog futures also weaker as traders continue struggling to find enough support to move that market higher. Pork cutout values slightly firmer today, but traders remaining cautious heading into, again, the long holiday weekend. And a reminder, of course, that the markets will be closed on Monday for the Memorial Day holiday. So keep that in mind. Dow Jones Industrial Average up 472 points right now, 50,758. This is the Red River Farm Network. 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Dry edible bean planting beginning to ramp up across North Dakota, but acreage expected to be noticeably lower this season. Johnstown Bean Company General Manager Dylan Carley says weaker bean markets and stronger soybean prices shifting acres away from edible beans this spring.
2: You will see a reduction in acres reflective of where our market's been the past year and a half here. On pinto beans and black beans, we're probably looking in the 20 to 30% decline range, so it's fairly significant. Might even be a little higher. We've seen soybeans rally the last 2 weeks on and off, and some of that really kind of tips the scales on some of the swing acres that could have gone either way into soybeans or edible beans. A lot of those extra swing acres or question marks have fallen the way of soybeans, so I think we will see our acreage decrease amplified a little bit due to market conditions the past couple weeks.
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1: Good afternoon, Farm News here on the Red River Farm Network. I'm Jamie Dickerman, and we'll have reports from Toby Nace as well this afternoon. Pioneer field agronomist Larry Lunder says spring planting progress across western North Dakota and eastern Montana has moved ahead quickly thanks to favorable field conditions, despite cooler than normal temperatures.
6: Up western North Dakota, I would say by the end of this week, we'll be about 90% on the corn, and I'd be shocked if we weren't at least 75% on soybeans. They're starting to get into the flowers, of course, sunflowers. Some of them are in the ground. We're not all the way there yet. We're still a little bit on the early side for those. But canola's in the ground. Most of the small grains are in. We've got a lot of stuff wrapped up. We certainly have been cold, but we haven't been overly wet in the field conditions. For planting have been really good this spring.
1: Lunder says crop emergence has been slow because of the cool temperatures, but overall crop conditions and subsoil moisture remaining favorable.
6: Well, some of the earlier seeded beans that were probably been in the ground for at least 10 days were just starting to crack in some of the more open areas of the field with less residue on the field I looked at yesterday. So things are definitely moving slower. Everything seems to be all right. Of course, did some digging for some seed, and I don't see any issues of things going wrong underground, at least. That looks good, but we are moving slower maybe than we'd like to. The small grains are looking pretty good, early stages. Canola's getting out of the ground, so we're off to a good start.
1: Lunder says windy conditions earlier caused some isolated crop concerns in northwestern North Dakota, but overall damage reports have been limited so far. Taking a look at across the border into South Dakota now, we get an update from Red River Farm Network's Toby Nace.
7: Looking in the southeastern South Dakota, Keith Alvinson reports a good planting season, but has some concerns with the conditions in that area.
8: We had a lot more dust moving around than any farmer, I think, would like to see. And so, I mean, that's always concerning with the dry weather. Our planting conditions, it was pretty powdery. It just was, a really sensitive time of year. The temperature concerns, we've definitely seen some uneven emergence. You know, it was warm prior to planting, actually warm when we were planting. And then we had a cool off. So saw a pretty uneven emergence. I guess I'm encouraged by what I'm seeing now, but, as far as any sort of replant, but I think that we will have, a small impact on the crop due to some stand loss.
7: With these conditions comes the worry of the effectiveness of some of the herbicides put down already.
8: I've heard of, in the neighborhood, concerns over pre-emerge herbicides having a tough time getting activated just due to the lack of moisture and I think cold temps. I know anything that we applied, we wrapped up with our early posts on our corn here a couple days ago, and it's been really slow to act. And so, when we're dealing with daytime highs in the 50s, some of those herbicides that we typically have counted on are either slow to act or we lose some efficiency. And so definitely something that we're going to need to be monitoring here going forward.
1: Iowa Senator Chuck Grassley continuing to push for permanent nationwide year-round E15 sales, arguing the fuel blend would provide a major boost to American agriculture while countering opposition from oil refineries.
9: After 8 years of presidential waivers that allowed for E15 summertime sales, the refineries are now trying to convince people in Washington, including some of my colleagues here in the United States Senate, that the sky will fall if we pass permanent year-round Nationwide E15.
1: Grassley says the refining industry's strong profits undercut claims that permanent E15 sales would threaten refinery operations.
9: My colleague from Iowa mentioned that the annual earnings of the nation's six mid-sized refineries are more than all of America's family farmers combined. We shouldn't let this bill's opponents talk out of both sides of their mouth. You can't take in record profits on the one hand and claim you're a step away from bankruptcy because of E15 on the other hand. The common sense choice is very clear. America needs permanent year-round E15 from sea to shining sea.
1: North Dakota Senator John Hovind says momentum is building in the Senate to pass year-round E15 legislation while also advancing additional farm assistance and work on a new farm bill.
10: Yeah, I've been working on that with Secretary of Ag, Brooke Rollins, with the White House, with Leader Thune, and of course, our great chairman and good friend John Bozeman. We are pushing to get it to the floor. I think you'll see... This we'll be out of session this next week, but after that, I think we're very close to getting it to the floor, and I really think we can get it passed. We're still working on that small refinery exemption piece, but I think we've got good ideas to address that and get it passed. You saw the House got it through. We need to do the same, and we need to get it done as soon as we can.
1: Hovind also says lawmakers continue to discuss additional farm assistance tied to ongoing financial stress facing agriculture.
10: Spent a lot of time on it this week, again, with the same group I just talked to you about, USDA, Secretary Rollins, White House, and Senator Bozeman and I. We spent a lot of our time this week working it, and hopefully we're going to, same thing, just like with year-round E15, we're going to see a supplemental here very soon that would include some additional ag assistance.
1: Federal Reserve officials signaling a major shift in monetary policy as concerns over stubborn inflation and rising energy prices grow following Middle East conflict. Minutes from the Fed's April meeting show policymakers are now seriously discussing the possibility of future interest rate hikes instead of cuts, with a majority of officials indicating more tightening may be needed if inflation stays elevated. The shift comes as oil prices remain high following disruptions tied to Iran and the Strait of Hormuz, while investors increasingly believe the Fed's next move could be a rate increase later this year. Markets now pricing in nearly a 50% chance of at least one quarter point hike by the end of 2026. This is the Red River Farm Network. The Minnesota Farmers Union Minute. Government Relations Director Stu Lowry with a recap of the Minnesota legislative session.
11: We saw them reach a budget deal despite being the most evenly divided legislature mathematically possible, closest divide in 50 years, a tied House 50-50. Unfortunately, a supplemental agriculture package did not make it across the finish line in the House, but we did see some other really important progress. You know, one thing that I really want to highlight is Chair Putnam and the Senate's work to lift the cap on Minnesota's beginning farmer tax credit. This is a credit that works to address new farmers' challenges with getting land or securing a lease, and it provides a tax credit for owners of agricultural assets. Certainly, it took a lot of leadership to get there, and some things certainly worth noting.
1: Your voice in St. Paul and Washington, D.C., the Minnesota Farmers Union. Farm news on the Red River Farm Network. StoneX Vice President of Fertilizer Josh Linville says high fertilizer prices appear to be reducing fertilizer demand across the U.S. this spring as growers adjust application plans and acreage decisions.
12: I fully agree. We think that is going to be a very big story coming out of spring season once we start to get the data and dive into it. We think that phosphate demand is going to be down substantially. We had already believed that fall demand was down about 20% from normal. Everything that the market has been doing has been showing, actually shows that spring demand is probably down even more because, to your point, they didn't get a chance to lock it in at a cheaper price. We think that's had a little bit of an impact on the potash market just because those two are viewed similarly, and if you're not going to do phosphate, you're probably cutting back on the potash as well.
1: Linville says even modest reductions in fertilizer use across large acreages can have a major impact on overall demand.
12: The surprising thing, and we don't have this to show, But it's starting to look as though nitrogen application rates were down just a little bit. Now, we're not talking major percentages, right? It might be one of those where a farmer who normally puts on 250 might only put on 230. It's only 20 pounds per acre. That doesn't matter. But when you take that kind of a little percentage over the entirety of the nitrogen sector, that becomes a very, very big number that can change the market. So, yeah, we do believe that demand destruction has played a part in helping to get us through the spring season.
1: Linville says tighter producer margins and historically high fertilizer prices remain major concerns heading into the 2027 crop planning season. The weather conditions have been not ideal for planting, and they also aren't ideal for livestock either. And more on that from Red River Farm Network's Toby Nace.
7: With the recent high winds and hot, dry conditions, the risk of pneumonia and pink eye in cattle has become increasingly concerning. Dr. Jake Galbraith has some telltale signs to look out for.
13: Yeah, so a lot of times they might start with either just maybe some watery eyes from that that irritation, or you might see kind of some more mucus production coming out of the nose and around the eyes. You might see or hear a little bit more coughing in the herd. You know, if you start seeing that coughing at rest, you know, sometimes it'll just be when they start moving around and start kind of working up some of that mucus, you'll hear calves, your cows starting to cough a little bit more. But if they start wheezing and coughing really persistently, that's when we really need to be watching out for things.
7: It's recommended to consult a veterinarian before you start seeing symptoms for antibiotic and anti-inflammatory treatments, as well as taking preventive measures for your cattle.
13: And of course, unfortunately, we can't control the weather, but we can control, you know, we can do some steps in order to try to control dust on operations. So it might be trying to spray down the pens or the roads around them to avoid kicking up that dust. If we can move them out on the pasture and not be in just a dry lot setting, that can be very beneficial. One big thing that sometimes gets overlooked is making sure that they have a good source of clean drinking water, because we really want to encourage them to drink water during these times, because that makes that defensive mucus work better. If they get dehydrated, they aren't able to clear out that dust and those pathogens as effectively, and sometimes that can lead to more respiratory problems.
7: You can find more information at the NDSU Drought Monitor page, as well as contacting your local NDSU Extension agent. Now back to Jamie.
1: Thank you, Toby. And the AM Radio for Every Vehicle Act was introduced as an amendment to the House Energy and Commerce Committee's update to the National Highway Traffic Safety Programs, passed on a 48-1 vote. Expected to be part of the Surface Transportation Bill when it comes to the House floor, the AM Radio bill was first introduced 3 years ago. The proposal would require automakers to keep AM broadcast radio as standard equipment in all new passenger vehicles. The bill has the support of the National Association of Farm Broadcasting, the American Farm Bureau Federation, National Farmers Union, and numerous commodity groups. USDA announcing it will provide $12 million to fund the projects that develop tools or methods to support control programs that aim to prevent chronic wasting disease, or CWD, in wild and farm service like deer or elk. They will also assist at the local level and provide indemnity payments to servant owners with pending claims. A new report from Minnesota-based Food and Agriculture Coalition Embold is highlighting growing interest in winter camelina as a potential alternative crop for farmers across the northern plains and upper Midwest. Researchers say the oilseed cover crop could provide new opportunities for livestock feed, renewable diesel, and sustainable aviation fuel production, while also improving soil health and adding crop diversity. This is the Red River Farm Network. We're here with David Jello with BASF, and David, BASF has something new when it comes to spraying Liberty Ultra.
14: BASF has received approval for an increased use rate for Liberty Ultra. We can now spray up to 34 ounces per acre in soybeans and corn, and up to 23 ounces per acre in canola, and this is exclusive to Liberty Ultra.
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19: strong winds are causing issues for farmers. We'll talk about some big E15 news. And Highland cattle are becoming increasingly popular.
20: Rain has evolved across portions of South Dakota and southwestern Minnesota. And

0: we're going to see the precipitation continuing. It is a light to moderate event underway at the moment. We have a few rumbles of thunder occurring in some of this, and as we go forward through the rest of the day, the precipitation is going to work its way through the remainder of our listening area. And the moisture totals that come with this event are not going to be excessive, but they will be sufficient enough to stall some farming activity briefly. The totals are going to run from about 25 hundredths of an inch upwards to around 7 or 8 tenths of an inch. There will be a couple of counties or parts of counties that will get upwards to an inch or an inch and a half, but that's not going to be real widespread. Right now, it looks like the area that's most favored for the generalized heavier amounts would be in southwest into the east central parts of Minnesota. There may be a few counties in central, I should say east central parts of North Dakota that might also come up with amounts around an inch or so. But this event is going to push out of the region relatively quickly, and a high pressure ridge is going to replace it. And as it moves into the central parts of North America, our precipitation potentials will diminish. Now, I don't want to make it sound like it's not going to rain, because we still will have a chance for a few showers once in a while. But the ridge of high pressure will inhibit the rainfall and limit the amount that may occur. And so over the period, really from Saturday afternoon or Saturday night, all the way through the majority of next week, will probably be a period of time when only sporadic showers will occur. Coverage might be 30 to 35% total by the time we get to this point next week, and the rain totals will probably run upwards to maybe a half inch most often. Now, there will be a couple of exceptions. One of the things we have to keep in mind is that some of these thunderstorms will be slow moving. So there will be the potential for locally heavy rain. It just is the coverage won't be that great. And we will see a warmer bias. The temperatures are going to rise. This afternoon, we're going to stay fairly coolish, though. I expect those readings to only get up into the 50s and 60s. Now, as we go into the day tomorrow, we're going to see the warming trend beginning. Highs will be in the 60s and lower 70s. But as we go into Sunday, and especially Monday and Tuesday, we're going to see 80s and even some 90-degree temperatures beginning to evolve. Those will be mostly Monday into Tuesday of next week, and that's in response to the high pressure ridge. Net drying will likely occur, and our nighttime lows will be no cooler than upper 30s and 40s tomorrow morning. Mostly we'll be looking at 40 and 50 degree readings. For the Red River Farm Network, I'm meteorologist Drew Lerner.
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9: 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We're joined by Noah Fish, a reporter with Ag Week, to talk about it. 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
10: On this week's Ag Week cover story, we look at the evolution of grazing and its focus around the Hagen family in southeast Minnesota, where over 30 years ago, Vance and Bonnie Hagen bought a foreclosed corn and soybean farm with the goal of turning it into a grazing farm. They succeeded at that, and today their son, Olaf, runs around 140 cow-calf pairs across 270 acres of managed pasture. Their story tracks closely with a broader shift playing out across the upper Midwest. As cattle producers move away from conventional set-stocking systems toward managed, rotational, and adaptive approaches that prioritize soil health, pasture diversity, and long-term resilience over short-term input-driven yield. According to USDA data, about 40% of U.S. cow-calf operations report using some form of rotational grazing. Read the story in this week's Ag Week magazine or at agweek.com.
9: Thanks, Noah. Looking forward to reading it in this week's Ag Week. 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Looking at the markets here this afternoon, we're seeing Minneapolis wheat September down 5 right now, 710 and a half. We have September Chicago down a half at 660 and a half. July Kansas City is down 3 3/4, 683 and a quarter. July corn is up a half cent now, 462 3/4. We're looking at July soybeans up 2, 1196 and a quarter. June live cattle is up 45 cents, 249.60. The August feeders down 6.52 right now at 3.50. 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
12: For KBRFradio.com News, I'm Dave Bishop. A 16-year-old girl was injured in a two-vehicle crash Wednesday night near the intersection of West Coney Street and County Highway 34 just outside the Pahrump city limits, according to the Otterdale County Sheriff's Office. Authorities say the crash was reported around 5:58. Deputies, along with the Pahrump Police Department and Pahrump Ambulance, responded to the scene. Investigators determined that the teen failed to yield while turning onto Coney Street from County Highway 34. The vehicle collided with a Dodge Magnum driven by a 53-year-old man from Pahrump who was traveling eastbound on Coney Street. The teen driver was taken by Pahrump Ambulance to Pahrump Health with non-life-threatening injuries. The sheriff's office says the juvenile driver was cited for a violation of instructional permit. As Memorial Day weekend launches this busy summer travel season, Minnesota law enforcement agencies are ramping up a statewide crackdown on speeding. Shannon Grabo is with the Office of Traffic Safety.
13: From Memorial Day through Labor Day, Minnesota roads are some of the heaviest traveled of the year. Unfortunately, these months can also become the deadliest when people make bad decisions behind the wheel.
12: Grabo says many people assume more traffic deaths occur during the winter months.
13: When the snow melts and the skies are clear and roads are dry, we tend to see more deadly crashes. Drivers become more comfortable, speeds increase, and too many people underestimate the risk.
12: Last year in Minnesota, there were 102 speed-related deaths and 388 serious injury crashes. Republican Congresswoman Michelle Fischbach is joining a bipartisan push urging the Trump administration to crack down on what lawmakers call unfair foreign sugar trade practices. Fischbach signed a letter asking U.S. Trade Representative Ambassador Greer to investigate foreign sugar producers accused of undercutting American farmers and processors. Lawmakers say domestic sugar industry supports more than 151,000 jobs nationwide and generates over $23 billion in economic activity. The letter warns that a continued low-priced foreign imports threaten the long-term future of U.S. sugar beet and sugarcane production, including operations in Minnesota and North Dakota.
8: A Bemidji man is facing sex crime charges in five North Dakota counties after investigators say he had an inappropriate relationship with a girl from the time she was 14 until she was 17. 44-year-old Scott Skajerva is accused of meeting the victim while they worked together at a cafe in New Rockford and continued the relationship for several years across multiple counties. According to court documents, the man admitted the encounters happened in vehicles, hotels, parks, and homes while he was married at the time. The Minnesota legislature will have a whole new look when the next session begins in January. There are 17 retirements in the Senate, and midterm elections are in November. Senate Majority Leader Aaron Murphy said, "I often hear people talk about term limits, but I think the natural choices that people make in their retirements bring the right kind of freshness to the balance with the experience of those who are staying behind and running again bring to the work." House Republicans are expecting to introduce their candidates for the midterms on the Capitol steps. And despite higher gas prices and economic concerns, Memorial Day travel is expected to hit record levels this year. AAA projects nearly 45 million Americans, including many Minnesotans, who will travel at least 50 miles from home over the holiday weekend. AAA Minnesota spokeswoman Brianna Knapp says that some travelers may shorten their trips or stay closer to home as fuel prices climb. She says drivers should also expect heavy congestion. The average price for regular unleaded gas in Minnesota is now around $4.40 a gallon, up sharply from the $3.02 at this time last year. For KBRFradio.com News, I'm Dave Bishop. Get more news at KBRFradio.com. 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
14: Here's your forecast from News Talk 1250 KBRF. Today, steady temperatures around 54 with some scattered showers today. Breezy east-southeast wind. Overnight, a chance of rain, a low of 47. For the weekend, Saturday, decreasing clouds with 67. Sunday, sunny and 79. Memorial Day Monday, sunny and 88. That's your weather from News Talk 1250 KBRF.
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17: the Ox say? 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Then all things Memorial Day, wrapping up with Ox and Friends, a roundtable discussion of the week's biggest issues from Pioneer Place Theater in downtown St. Cloud. So we'll see you for Hot Talk with the Ox, wrapping up the week and kicking off Memorial Day weekend today from 2 to 5 on KBRF. What's the Ox say?
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0: Good Van Camp, Scott Robbins. It's Friday. Oh, it feels good. That means the Friday Five, and it starts like this.
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0: All right. The Friday Five, a little different. We were looking up because it's Memorial Day weekend.
5: Yep.
0: And a lot of classic rock stations will be doing a top 500 countdown.
5: 500 rock songs ever.
0: Yes.
5: All weekend long on Z something or other.
0: And we were looking at different things and we found what are actually the most played songs at classic rock radio over the last year.
5: Mm-hmm.
0: And David, I think you and I were both surprised at what's in the top five.
6: Yeah. I mean, there's a couple of bands here that Robbins loves that cleaned up.
0: Oh, my goodness.
5: Good.
0: And so we have not shown Scott this list.
5: Nope, don't know it.
0: And it's certainly not one we voted on. We're just going down the list.
5: Right.
0: Having you play along to see if you can guess. And we got, you know, what is it, the top four?
7: All right. I'm sorry. I'm still laughing at Puma Pants. Anyway.
6: Thank you.
7: My pick is Don't Stop Believing by Journey. If I hear that song one more time.
0: You've had enough. Yeah. Yeah. That is actually number 21. And Matthew, I thought honestly it would have been higher too because it seems like you hear it all the time.
5: You do hear it all the time. Multi-formats too.
0: Well, that is true.
5: Yep.
0: Yeah. All over the place. So, yes, that's a big one. No doubt about it. All right, David, who's next?
6: Let's talk to Tim in Vancouver. Hey, Tim.
8: Hey, what's up, guys?
0: What's going on, Tim? Thanks for checking in, man.
8: Yeah, it's been really hard lately. I mean, I've been trying every week. But, you know, Sharon Osbourne forgot to say something. She wanted dead Elvis money for Ozzy, not, you know, pain.
5: Right, exactly. Yeah. Yep.
0: Probably right, Tim.
8: Yep. Sad. Really sad. I agree with you guys. But, you know, with the Democrats want to take power, I say Dream On by Aerosmith.
0: There you go. What do you think, Scott? Is that a top five?
5: I don't know about top five. I still like this song. This is one I'm not completely burned out on.
0: Yes, that is 17. So not quite in the top 10.
5: A little bass run here.
0: Oh, yeah. Boom. There you go.
5: Good stuff, Tom Hamilton.
0: Right for you.
5: Yeah.
0: All right, David, who's next?
6: Well, let's talk to Woody in Vancouver. Hey, Woody.
9: Hey, guys. Love your show. Fake news correction. Yes, I haven't called into the Friday Five recently, but I wasn't visiting the Space Needle. Mrs. Woody and I got invited to an extended lasagna pool party at Brittany's house.
0: Oh, my gosh. Good for you, man.
10: Woody's a father of 13 and a grandfather of 29, and he says, they think I'm something.
0: Yes, they do.
5: Well, he took him to the lasagna party at Brittany's house. Yeah.
0: All right, Woody, what do you got?
9: My guess, Eagles, Hotel California.
5: Yeah.
0: Okay.
5: It's got to be in the top five, doesn't it?
0: You would think, right?
5: I would think.
0: Man, I know we got it. I'm trying to remember where it's at. You can check out
6: anytime you like. Number 37.
0: 37.
5: You're kidding me.
0: No. Again, man, there's a lot of surprises. Like songs that would have been easily in the top 10 5-10 years ago.
5: This song is currently playing in one of the stations in our buildings right now.
0: Probably.
5: I can tell you that, yeah.
0: And you're not tired of that song either.
5: Yeah, I am.
0: Oh, you are tired
5: of it. I'm done with that one.
0: Okay. All right.
5: As much as I loved it, and I did, I was skipping on that one.
0: I don't hear it as often as you.
5: Yeah.
0: The guitar parts I just love.
5: Oh, it's great.
0: Fantastic. Yeah. All right, David, who's next?
6: Let's talk to Damon. Hey, Damon.
11: Yeah, how about Queen, Bohemian Rhapsody?
5: Yeah.
0: Yes.
5: That's not in there either?
0: It's not in the top.
5: No. Oh, my God.
6: Comes in at number 25.
0: 25.
5: Really?
0: Yes.
6: Yeah.
0: If you want, David. Because there's so many. Do you want to take care of the other queen?
6: Yeah, there's a few, right?
0: There are a few.
5: Another one bites the dust. Well, sure. Oh, yeah.
6: Yeah.
5: Rock you.
6: That one almost throws off the entire list because it's We Will Rock You, followed by We Are the Champions at number 8 and number 9.
0: Yes, because you can't play one without the other. So you got that, and then, of course, yes. So that's 8 and 9.
5: 8 and 9?
0: Yeah. Yes.
5: Okay.
0: Still nobody in the top 5 yet.
6: You know, there's one band in particular. They only have one. I cannot believe they only had one song in the top 40 in terms of airplay on classic rock radio stations.
0: Can you give it away? You can't yet.
6: I mean, we could. It's number 29, Led Zeppelin, Black Dog. That's the only song that cracks the top 40.
0: It is wild, man. Yes, what you would think would be in there. That's the only one. So if you were thinking Stairway,
6: oh no,
5: that's what I was thinking, Stairway. But yeah. Interesting you say that because I was on with our friends in Dallas this morning, and I kind of threw out what we were doing today, right on the 5. But I didn't know anything about it other than which is what we were doing, and I said Stairway, and the guys were like, "I don't know about that one. I don't hear it as much anymore as I used to."
0: It's true.
5: So I thought, wow, okay.
6: I was thinking Rock and Roll probably would have gotten more play than Black Dog.
0: Yeah. Well, a lot of this stuff, it comes down to what is known as music testing.
5: Yeah.
0: They'll play these songs for like 500 people.
5: Clips.
0: And after a while, there are some songs over time, you know, that people do get tired of.
5: You burn out.
0: Yep. Yeah. Mm-hmm. Well, we'll talk about this off air all the time. You'll hear a song and you're like, man, I used to love that song. I don't care if I hear it again.
5: Right.
0: It's just enough. And this is what you're hearing. So again, we're doing the most played classic rock songs on radio over the last year. And the number, 1-888-485-MVCR. Who's next, David?
6: Let's talk to Tony. Hey, Tony.
2: Hey, guys. I was just calling in to throw in my 2 cents.
0: How about
2: GNR, Sweet Child?
0: Sweet Child of Mine, GNR. And we've cracked the top 5.
12: Number 3.
0: There it is.
5: I'm not surprised.
0: And that is one of those songs. Dudes, for the most part, love it. Women love it. Just a big song.
5: A huge top 40 record.
0: It was. Yes. And I usually don't get tired of that song.
5: No, like I can still listen to that one. That was an album that just kicked the door down, though.
0: Oh, yeah.
5: Wow.
0: No doubt about it. All right, David, who's next?
6: Let's talk to, is it Eddie in Texas?
13: Yeah.
5: Eddie. Yeah.
6: Hey there.
0: Hey, Eddie.
13: Hey, what's going on, guys?
5: Not much, brother.
0: Thanks for calling in, man.
13: Yeah, thank you.
0: What you thinking?
13: Yeah. Well, my first choice was Stairway to Heaven.
0: Yeah.
13: But I'm going to go with Comfortably Numb by Pink Floyd.
5: Comfortably Numb by Pink Floyd.
0: No, it's not in the top 40.
6: No.
0: And Another Brick in the Wall was the Pink Floyd song.
6: Yeah, that was
0: 19.
6: Yeah.

0: has. And he said Texas. I'm like, is this the incredible Eddie Onechord? And if you've never heard the story of Eddie Onechord, we don't have time to tell it today. Maybe later in the show.
1: Yeah.
0: But the story of Eddie Onechord and David Van Camp, as far as guitar rivals, is an all-timer.
1: Well, it's almost like not even fair to say rivals anymore.
2: He became Eddie Multicord, didn't he?
0: Yes, he did. Yeah. Multi-licks. Yeah. Okay, David, who's next?
1: We got a call. Sorry, the phone lines are having a little bit of trouble keeping up. There's a lot of people wanting to play this week. If you just heard it go, Kirk, that's my official sound. Mm-hmm. You're calling in from Texas. What's your guess? What's your name, starting first and foremost?
3: Hey, this is Chad. Greetings from the Lone Star State. How about More Than a Feeling from Boston?
2: Yeah.
0: Yeah, good one, Chad.
4: Number two.
0: No, it's not number two. That's wrong. That's fake info.
2: Should be number two.
0: It's number 10.
2: Oh. See, I can still hear this one.
0: Oh, yeah. I think it was number two on another countdown.
2: Probably.
0: But yeah, that's the 10th most played song at classic rock radio. Yeah, I still love that song.
2: Oh, me too. Never get tired of this one.
0: I don't think, David, you don't get tired of it either, right?
1: It's a good song.
0: Okay. So you can see this is tough to get in. We're still looking for number one, number two, four, and five.
2: Holy cow.
0: The number is 1-888-485-MVCR.
2: I'm really wondering now. I really am.
0: Yes.
2: Because we went through some and I thought were automatics.
0: Well, if we don't get any calls for your guesses, Scott, we'll go with your guesses, too.
2: I really don't have any right
0: and
2: now.
0: We'll wrap it up, coming up in just a few right here.

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0: The Markley, Van Camp, and Robbins Show. Jamie Markley, David Van Camp, Scott Robbins. Got the Robbins Trifecta coming up in a bit. Some news updates. But first, we got to wrap up the Friday Five, which today is the most played songs at classic rock radio. Not something we voted on. We found the list of the most played songs. It was keeping track of classic rock radio
1: around
0: stations
1: the country.
0: Okay, we've only got one out of the top five so far, and that was Sweet Child of Mine, Guns N' Roses.
2: Yeah.
0: Had a bunch of great honorable mentions, like More Than a Feeling from Boston, which was at 10. Queen, We Will Rock You, We Are the Champions at 8 and 9. Queen, Another One Bites the Dust at 14. Queen, Bohemian Rhapsody at 25. Only Led Zeppelin song in the top 40 is Led Zeppelin, Black Dog at 29.
3: It's amazing to me. Stairway is not on the list.
0: Wow. Which is a big surprise.
3: Yeah.
0: Which is why we kind of wanted to do this, because a lot of this is surprising.
3: Yeah.
0: And back to it, David. Who's
3: all
0: next?
3: All right. Let's talk to Courtney in Texas. Hey, Courtney.
4: Hey, how are you doing?
0: Good, Courtney. What you thinking?
4: I'm thinking John Bon Jovi, Living on a Prayer.
0: Oh, buddy.
5: Number one.
1: Oh, come on.
3: Come on, man. One of those that it surprised me because I wouldn't have guessed it, but it does make sense. That song is getting played constantly.
0: Oh, yeah. It's everywhere. They call that one a big tester.
1: Yeah, I know.
0: I know. You played that at Top 40.
1: Of course I did.
0: Wasn't that a number one song?
1: Probably. I don't remember. I played it a lot.
0: Yeah, you don't like it.
1: No, I'm not a fan of the Jovi.
0: Yeah.
1: I saw him mugging at the Knicks game, too.
0: Yeah. Well, my old friend Damon once told me, you know, if Bruce Springsteen wrote the lyric that's in that song, everyone would have said, well, it's brilliant.
1: No, there's a possibility there. I don't know.
0: I think so.
6: We're halfway there. Oh, yeah. Tommy used to work on the dock. Down on his luck, it's tough.
1: I can see that. Yeah, I can.
0: Yeah. Thought that was a great take.
1: I don't know, David. If he would have written more than that in my back seat, though. I'm not sure.
0: That's a different song.
1: I know, but that
0: that's
1: was
0: Never Say Goodbye.
1: Unforgivable lyric.
0: What do you mean?
1: Oh, God.
0: Remember when we lost the keys? And you lost more than that in my back seat, baby?
1: Please,
0: that's poetry, dude.
1: Stop it.
0: 1-888-485-MVCR. Who's next, David?
3: Let's talk to Scott. Hey, Scott.
7: Hey, good afternoon, gentlemen.
0: And to you, Scott.
7: From the great cheese state.
0: Oh, all thanks for checking in. Repping Wisconsin well.
7: I'm thinking it's a toss-up between two Rush songs. I'm going to have to go with Tom Sawyer.
1: Yeah, Tom Sawyer.
0: Yes, Tom Sawyer, but not in the top five.
1: Unbelievable.
7: Oh.
0: No. Unbelievable. 31. Said 31. I mean, totally a classic rock staple.
8: No, his mind is not for rent.
0: But yeah. A couple other surprises, I think, are coming in the top five. All right, David, who's next?
3: Let's talk to Damon. Hey, Damon?
9: Yeah, Aerosmith's Sweet Emotion.
1: Yeah.
0: Yes.
1: I love this song, too.
0: Yeah, but not in the top five.
3: Okay.
0: Not in the top 10.
3: Yeah, it's number 13.
0: 13.
1: Wow.
0: Yeah.
1: And Bon Jovi was number one.
0: That's correct.
1: That's a crime.
0: I don't know what to tell. I'm just going by what they played.
1: I know.
0: I didn't vote on it.
1: Yeah.
0: I know. All right, David, who's next?
3: Well, let's talk to Jeff. Hey, Jeff.

0: Raggy Like a Hurricane, number 18, most played classic rock song. Yes. And that wasn't the only Scorps, by the way.
1: No one like you, I love.
0: Yeah. That was 26. Yes.
1: He's imagining things that they could do.
0: Of course. Better believe it. Yes, Love Drive, unfortunately, not in the top 40.
2: Yeah.
0: All right, David. When are we going to have to start playing the ones in the five?
2: Well, let's get to Josh here. We got to make this quick. Josh, what are you thinking?
3: Hey, happy Friday, and all I got to say is, welcome to the jungle.
0: Yes.
4: Number two.
1: Wow, two in the top five.
0: Yes, two and three.
2: And then we got Marion, Delaware.
1: Oh, Mary.
0: Oh, Mary.
2: Oh, Mary. Can you close this one out?
5: Hey, guys.
1: Hey, Mary.
0: Hey, Mary.
5: Hey,
0: great to hear your voice.
5: Happy Friday.
0: Yeah, you too.
5: I know. It's hard getting in here. It's been a little not easy
1: to
5: get
1: in.
5: Very
1: popular. Yeah.
5: Yeah. And someone just took my my guess that would have been the second one. But I am going to close it out with Crazy Train by Ozzy.
0: Yes.
4: Number five.
0: Great job, Mary.
2: Oh, I forgot. We still don't. We haven't had number four, have we?
1: No.
0: This is the Markley, Van Camp, and Robin show. Should we hold four over?
1: I think we should.
2: I think we need to, yeah.
1: Yeah.
0: Okay. Well, hold on. I can't wait for the reveal. I think you're going to be surprised, Scott.
1: I'm a little surprised, but not really.
0: Well, I mean, if you were happen to be thinking, okay, what about Skynyrd, man?
1: Yeah.
0: That's not even in the top 10. I was surprised.
1: Freebird isn't either, huh?
0: That's 11. No Freebird either.
1: Wow.
0: No. And I think you also mentioned Carry On Wayward Son.
1: Carry On.
0: That was 16. The question is, what's number four? And we will get to that. Plus, we have a news update. There's some stuff going on this afternoon. And the Scott Robbins trifecta all coming up right here.

0: Good afternoon. I'm Jamie Dickerman with a market update on the Red River Farm Network. Grain markets ending the week mixed. U.S. Commodities President Don Rose says another volatile week for the markets.
1: You know, we had a lot of headline-driven type of news. Watching the war, what's going to happen with that? Still uncertain, but maybe cooling down. A lot of Chinese news, but still nothing specific out of what they're going to buy or if they're going to buy. So just some optimism on that. All eyes are on the energy market, see what they're going to do. But, you know, in the end, I think we look at it and we're seasonally, this is a time of year where marketing should be picking up. And we know that if we have favorable weather after Memorial Day, the odds of going up start to shrink unless we get some other outside news that pushes us up. Come back after Memorial Day on Tuesday, and the odds favor about 60% of the time. You drop on corn and soybeans, about 8.5 cents on corn, 17 on beans.
0: Feeder cattle sharply lower.
1: And I think part of that is just when you're buying feeder cattle, trying to fatten them out, get some profits, the margin's just really too tight. So we're seeing some adjustment in the break-evens is the way I would put it. We also end the week with basis levels, just dollars and dollars off of where they should be. In other words, the futures market just too low versus the cash. So certainly the board is trying to tell you that we're going to have a drop sharply on cash cattle here the next couple of weeks.
0: That's U.S. Commodities President Don Rose reporting agriculture's business. 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We're joined by Daniel Kaiser, professor and extension soil fertility specialist with the University of Minnesota.

0: Well, we've been working on a study the last few years looking at nitrogen guidelines, and I've been specifically looking at comparing some different classes, namely navy beans and black beans in the Northwest, to see how they compare in terms of nitrogen response. And one of the things I kind of expected to see, and I did, was just the fact that there really wasn't a lot of difference in that. And we've maintained recommendations for a longer period of time looking at the yield goals on that, and I'm not necessarily sure that they're really overly accurate with it. But the numbers really look like pretty close to where the recommendations are now for some of our highest yielding recommendations. You know, around 95 to 100 pounds of nitrogen for just applied seemed to be kind of where yield maximized out. Or if you're using a 2-foot end test, it was closer to about 130 to 135.
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4: Minneapolis wheat, September down 7.10 and a quarter. We had September Chicago down 1 3/4 at 6.59 and a quarter. And July Kansas City down a nickel today, 6.82. July corn up a penny at 4.63 and a quarter. These corn up 1 1/2, 4.86 and a half. July soybeans up 2 1/4, 11.96 and a half. November up a penny at 11.87 3/4. June live cattle up 15 at 2.49.30. August feeders down 667, 349.85. June lean hogs up 62 cents, 95.75. 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

0: The Markley, Van Camp, and Robbins Show. Jamie Markley, David Van Camp, Scott Robbins. All right, we're doing our Friday Five. It was the most played classic rock songs on classic rock radio over the last year. Mm-hmm. We hadn't got to number four yet. We're going to get to that coming up very shortly. We got to get to a news update. David Van Camp.
1: Vanity Fair thought this was clever, talking about Stephen Colbert's exit from late night television. The opening line is, "The Late Show with Stephen Colbert is officially a late show, comma, as in no longer with us."
2: Oh,
1: that attempt
2: yeah.
1: at a joke is lame, as in that horse isn't making it to the Kentucky Derby. Wow.
0: Yeah, that's not good. Not good at all.
1: You had to explain the joke without a period even, just a comma.
0: Yeah.
2: You know, the show was losing $50 million a year.
0: The 40.
2: Between 40 least. And 50 million is yeah. the reported loss
0: yes.
2: of that show. Mm-hmm. For years, it's been losing this kind of money.
0: Yes.
2: 200 people were employed by Stephen mm-hmm. Colbert.
0: Yeah, and in the last two nights, one of the things they talked about, well, it was because of Trump and they wanted
2: exactly.
0: to sell it. And this, and how did you lose it when you were number one? He's not number one.
1: No.
2: I heard, dude,
0: he gets beat by Gutfeld.
2: The highly rated Stephen Colbert show. I've heard this, I don't know how many times.
1: I will say,
2: highly rated.
1: They did have a joke about that when they did that lame like late night show host assemble thing.
2: Oh yeah,
1: and they said, yeah, you cancel the number one late night show, and Stephen Colbert kind of making fun of himself. I thought that was kind of funny. He goes, they canceled Gutfeld.
0: See, that is good.
1: That's a good joke.
0: Yeah, I'll give him that.
2: That is a good joke. But this whole nonsense in Springsteen because the president can't take a joke.
0: Yeah,
2: sit down.
0: Yeah. I don't disagree with that. All right. Well, we got to get to our number four song. Because you had number one was Living on a Prayer, Bon Jovi. Scott can't believe it.
2: Fantastic song. I don't know why. It should be number one.
0: Welcome to the Jungle. Guns N' Roses at two. Guns N' Roses, Sweet Child of Mine, three. Five was Ozzy, Crazy Train. And who's on the phone, David?
1: We got Timmy calling in. Thanks for hanging with us, Timmy. What are you thinking?
3: Yes.
0: What you got, Timmy?
3: You Give Love a Bad Name by Bon Jovi.
0: Come on.
4: Number four.
0: If you hadn't picked up on it yet, Robin hates Bon Jovi.
2: I don't know Bon Jovi. I met John Bon Jovi once. But I'm in this situation where I played all that stuff. And to me, it was so a period of its time. I can't believe it's got legs like this. It's still getting played.
0: Yeah.
1: Well, like this song and Living on a Prayer, the production on it, to me at least, doesn't totally sound dated.
2: I think You Give Love a Bad Name does, but I may be wrong.
0: Yeah. Well, and you know what? The record after that sounds a lot like it, too. But the songs don't, they're not as big. Bad Medicine and... Mm-hmm.
2: Shake It Up.
0: You didn't like Bad Medicine.
2: You know what? Maybe because I haven't heard as much. I don't have as much
0: it could be.
2: Hatred for Bad Medicine as I do You Give Love a Bad Name.
0: Well, what you end up finding out with the classic rock stations and their most played songs, the 80s are big. Because you had Crazy Train there at 5.
2: Yeah.
0: And the two Guns N' Roses.
2: Yep.
0: And then at 6... What's the snake? Yes.
2: I do like this song.
0: But you are not a Whitesnake fan at all.
2: I was not. Well, it's a long story, but David Coverdale irritated me once.
0: Well, from when I met you, you called him several names.
2: Yeah, David Coverband.
0: And, yes. I think Tosser was thrown out there.
2: I believe it was. Two. Yep. Wanker. Yep.
0: And then you had at number 7. It's like... That's all within a 2-year period, too. I just realized this.
2: Boy, the 70s are gone.
0: People are getting older.
2: Isn't that something?
0: Yeah. Yeah. You probably feel ancient right now.
2: I always feel ancient, but yeah. I like
0: Sugar,
2: Def Leppard,
0: that's like 88.
2: I like that song. Yeah.
0: Here I go again, 87.
2: I like that song.
0: And the Jovies are 86 and 87. Guns N' Roses, 87, 88, when they were big hits. Yeah. It's very interesting.
2: Well, those songs went away for a while. Well, Guns N' Roses never went away, but.
0: No.
2: Some of those songs did, and they kind of came back, made a revival. Yeah.
0: I don't know that Sugar ever went away.
2: Sugar's such a... I still think that's a great song. I like Def Leppard. I like Def Leppard.
4: Yeah, I remember when you were supposed to give tickets away to listeners.
2: Yeah.
4: And instead you took your daughter, and we could see you in the front row from our lower bowl seats.
2: Yeah. She was the listener. She won.
4: Unbelievable. Unbelievable.
2: And then she won Janet Jackson tickets and Boyz II Men. Yeah, she was a big winner.
1: She was a loyal listener, wasn't she?
2: Yeah, she was. She certainly was. And had the station on speed dial.
4: All these radio guys would be like, I can't believe Robbins is just... Like, the Stones should just do that. It was kind of wild.
2: Nobody stopped me.
4: No kidding. Yeah. All right. We got our update. There's the list. And I guess now it's just the Robbins trifecta. Casey's ready. Let's do it.
5: Are you ready?
6: One, two, three.
5: It's the three most important news stories of the day.
7: I hit the trifecta.
5: Well, at least according to Scott Robbins. It's the trifecta on the Markley, Van Camp, and Robbins Show.
4: Every day about this time, Scott Robbins' top three stories helped by his hero.
2: Casey, big Memorial Day weekend countdown coming up.
8: Yes.
2: You all set?
8: Yes.
2: Are you going to count down the top 500 or 100 or 40? What are you going to do? 40?
8: Nope.
2: Is it going to be 40?
8: Yeah.
2: Okay, just he's not going to break.
8: I'm ready.
2: Break format then, is he? Okay.
8: Three.
2: Got it.
1: What you got for number three?
2: Number three. This is so awful. Taylor Lorenz posted a thing the other day, and of course she's taking a bunch of pushback from it, which she normally does because she's an empty-headed weirdo.
4: Wait a second. Where does she work now? She was
2: I don't
4: at
2: know
4: the
2: where she,
4: Washington
1: Post now. So okay. This is this. She's a nut leftist who basically took over the New York Times and then the Washington Post editorial sections, even though her technical gig was like working on social media. But yeah. I mean, she made a lot of enemies because she's a nut, but management was afraid of her because she's a spoiled brat. She's a trust fund kid whose uncle is so rich, he was able to go in and scrub all of her history to the point online, to the point where nobody even knows how old she actually is. Nobody knows.
4: Wow.
1: She is a lunatic.
2: She is a lunatic. And one of the things, a lady had posted saying, you know, because there were people that were dealing with welfare, and welfare was paying for DoorDash. And this woman's like, well, wait a minute. I got a couple of kids, and, you know, I crockpot things, and I plan meals out ahead of time. I shouldn't be, as a taxpayer, why should I have to pay for DoorDash, right?
4: Mm-hmm.
2: Because that was brought up and suggested. So Taylor Lorenz jumped in and said, just because you're poor, you should have the right to DoorDash like everyone else.
4: It doesn't work that way.
2: No, it's not. It should never work that way. But that's, again, if you have the dough to do DoorDash all the time, fine by me.
4: Yeah.
2: I don't care. Doesn't bother me one way or another. But if I'm going to pay for your DoorDash, that bothers me.
4: 100%.
8: Now, on with the countdown.
2: Particularly I'm providing everything else. But again, another lame take from her.
4: Scott Robbins trifecta, top three of the day up to number
8: two.
2: I always wait for David to say something. I know he's not going to. What's going on here? A California doctor was convicted in what federal officials called the largest Botox fraud scheme in the U.S. of A.
4: Oh, whoa.
2: Prosecutors said she billed Medicare $45 million in injections that were never given, medically unnecessary, or used purely for cosmetic purposes. Trump's task force to eliminate fraud was built to catch this sort of thing, and they are. Her name is Viola Malin of Glendale, California. Owned and operated Healthy Way Medical Center. You know, that should be the tip. That should be the tip when they got names like that.
4: Healthy Way.
2: It's the Healthy Way Medical Center. Of course it's legitimate. Federal prosecutors said she billed Medicare for Botox injections while she was vacationing in Cabo, Maui, and Hawaii.
4: That does sound like a good time.
2: Yeah. Las Vegas, Pennsylvania, New York, and even submitted claims for a patient who was incarcerated in federal prison. Just because you're in prison doesn't mean you can't look good.
4: That's right.
2: Medicare reimburses Botox injections only when medically necessary to treat documented chronic migraines. Prosecutors said this woman billed the program for thousands of injections that were never provided, period. Or they were performed for just cosmetic purposes. Or involve patients who had not been referred for chronic migraine treatment. In other words, whoever came in and wanted one, even if you didn't want one, you were going to be billed. She was going to bill the government for an injection.
4: Well, what about the poor people that live in a Botox desert?
2: Right.
9: And the countdown continues.
2: Not only can you get DoorDash, you can't get Botox. That's not fair.
4: Scott Robbins trifecta, top three of the day.
6: And finally, one.
2: Los Angeles residents and business owners are fuming over claims that the sister-in-law of Jimmy Kimmel bullied a longtime grocer for selling Spencer Pratt cookies.
4: Ooh, hilarious.
2: Carly Kimmel, Jimmy's sister-in-law, was accused in a social media post of complaining that the Pratt-themed cookies sold at Vicente Foods, by the way, a 76-year-old grocery store in Brentwood, the popular place where people get their cookies. She said she was outraged by it, demanded that he stop, and she was going to embarrass him on social media if he didn't. Turns out when she put it on there, most people were like, go pound sand, you entitled weirdo. You and Jimmy Kimmel, the whole Kimmel family, get out.
4: Okay.
2: So he's going to continue to make his cookies, by the way. Now, we would have made Bass cookies, but they were supposed to be crispy.
4: Hey-o! Yes!
2: Where's the who when I need him, huh?
4: No kidding.
2: Yeah.
4: All right, well done. You know what? There was one other thing. Going back to our Friday Five, the most played classic rock song on the radio, and you were saying you're just not a Bon Jovi fan. They had two songs in the top five, including number one. There was one we forgot about.
2: That's in there, too?
4: That was 22. So that's three in the top 25. So I'm getting messages asking if you're going to make it, Scott, a Bon Jovi weekend.
2: On the steel horse I ride. Act brilliant.
4: Oh, my gosh.
2: I just don't appreciate the John Bon. If you guys do, hey, music is subjective. You can like what you like, right?
6: It's really been an honor for me.
4: Oh, stay with your strong take.
2: What? Bon Jovi.
4: If you say it, if you think it's garbage, say it's garbage.
2: It's garbage. Bon Jovi sucks, but if you like it, well, who am I to get in the way, right? There.
4: Does that feel better?
2: Yeah, I do now, yes.
4: There you go. All right. News update, and then manager charged after contaminating fries? Oh, we'll get to that coming up. All right, warmer weather's finally here, which means cookouts, ball games, maybe a little time on the water, basically all the good stuff. But let's be honest, it also means heavier food, more sweets, and yeah, maybe a couple extra drinks sneaking in there too. 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
13: Here's your forecast from News Talk 1250 KBRF. Today, steady temperatures around 54 with some scattered showers today. Breezy east-southeast wind. Overnight, a chance of rain, a low of 47. For the weekend, Saturday, decreasing clouds with 67. Sunday, sunny and 79. Memorial Day Monday, sunny and 88. That's your weather from News Talk 1250 KBRF.
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15: 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What's the
16: say? 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Then all things Memorial Day, wrapping up with Ox and Friends, a roundtable discussion of the week's biggest issues from Pioneer Place Theater in downtown St. Cloud. So we'll see you for Hot Talk with the Ox, wrapping up the week and kicking off Memorial Day weekend today from 2 to 5 on KBRF. What's the Ox say?
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0: The Markley, Van Camp, and Robin Show. 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
0: News update, David Van Camp.
1: You know, in times of trouble, it's the creative and the strong who survive the most. And mm-hmm. I know a lot of people are worried about gas prices because they're creeping back up and all that. Well, this handyman in Georgia, Malie Hightower, well, he found a Power Wheels dream camper, a pink Barbie toy car. He saw it in a dumpster, and he pulled it out of the dumpster, and then, well, he put a small gas engine from a power washer to give him an alternative to speed around town. So this thing tops out at like 35 miles an hour. Wow. Here's this dude just driving around in his little pink Barbie mobile. Cost him like $2 to fill it up.
2: He must be a little guy, though.
1: Not really.
2: There's not much leg room in those things.
1: Well, no, but, you know, desperate times, man.
2: All right, I guess, yeah. Holy cow.
0: And one of the big stories out there, and I suppose they do this, especially on the Friday before Memorial Day weekend, so maybe it doesn't get as much attention. I don't know. Tulsi Gabbard, done as Director of National Intelligence because her husband has this rare bone cancer.
2: Yeah.
0: And that is just sad.
2: It's sad, yeah.
0: And then Trump talked about it, you know, a little while ago. So that's one of the bigger stories. But now we got to get the Nimrods in the news. Crazy one.
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6: I love the poorly educated.
0: All right. Nimrods in the news. We go to Massachusetts. Southbridge. Okay, why people put some things on social media is beyond me. This is a McDonald's manager, now a former McDonald's manager, been charged after allegedly contaminating fries served to her ex-girlfriend. Following so far?
2: What's the contamination?
0: Well, let's just get right to it. Kaylee Santos, 22, charged with distributing food with a harmful substance and scheduled to be arraigned in early June. Investigation started May 7th. After Officer Hector Melendez became aware of a video posted to the Southbridge First Facebook page showing this McDonald's manager tampering with food before serving it to a customer. That's when you hear the manager, who is Kaylee at the time, saying, "When your girlfriend wants French fries today, right? She wants French fries today, right? Then she takes the fries, puts them in her mouth, and then puts them into the carton."
2: Oh!
0: Yeah.
1: Come on, man.
0: And in the video, another voice can be heard saying, "Dirty female dog."
2: Oh, boy.
0: Yeah. So they identified Kaylee in the footage. So the detective is reviewing this surveillance, you know, footage inside the restaurant. Well, at first, it looks like Kaylee spits into the empty fry carton before wiping her lips with her hand. While you got these employees laughing, then she recorded the selfie video placing the fries into her mouth and then into the same carton. Yeah. Now, as far as the ex-girlfriend, she didn't know anything about it until she saw the video on social media knowing I ate those fries.
2: In the shower, weeping with a plunger in your mouth.
0: Like Ace Ventura. Nasty. Man, lover's spat. And that's Nimrods in the news.

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2: 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So we'll see you for Hot Talk with the Ox, wrapping up the week and kicking off Memorial Day weekend today from 2 to 5 on KBRF. What's the Ox say?
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4: Breaking news at Town Hall. I'm Bob Agnew in Washington. Secretary of State Marco Rubio is calling on NATO allies to help push back against Iran's plan to charge a toll to ships passing through the Strait of Hormuz. He told a gathering in Sweden.
5: Plan B is, what if Iran refuses to open the straits? What if Iran decides, we refuse to open the straits, we're going to own the straits, and we're going to charge tolls for it? Okay. At that point, something has to be done about it. And I would argue that there are countries represented here today that are more deeply impacted by this than even the United States.
4: Rubio says while negotiations continue to reopen the strait and to get Iran to drop its nuclear program, there has to be what he calls a plan B. Tulsi Gabbard has resigned as President Trump's Director of National Intelligence. She says she needs to step away as her husband battles a rare form of bone cancer. The former leader of a Minnesota nonprofit has been sentenced to nearly 42 years in prison for her role in a staggering $250 million fraud case. Amy Bach ran Feeding Our Future, which had claimed it provided millions of meals to children during the COVID-19 pandemic, claimed it turned out to be false. British police are appealing for witnesses as they expand their investigation into potential offenses by the former Prince Andrew, now Andrew Mountbatten Windsor.
6: Thames Valley Police also said they had been in contact with lawyers for a woman who alleges she was taken to a location in Windsor for sexual purposes in 2010. A police statement said if she wishes to report this to police, it will be taken seriously and handled with care, sensitivity and respect for her privacy. Police are calling for anyone with information about alleged sexual offences, corruption, fraud or the sharing of confidential information to come forward. The 66-year-old former prince was arrested in February and questioned under criminal caution on suspicion of misconduct in public office related to his role as a British trade envoy. I'm Lawrence Brooks.
4: More on these stories at townhall.com.
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4: A march was held in Kiev to oppose a government's bill on missing Ukrainian soldiers.
6: Hundreds of Ukrainians have marched through Kiev demanding that the government veto a bill on missing soldiers. The protesters gathered to oppose Bill number 13646, which addresses the legal status of missing persons. Mariana Yatsilenko, who took part in the march, said families came out so the missing are not equated with the dead. Officials say more than 90,000 people are listed as missing in Ukraine's Unified Registry of Persons who disappeared under special circumstances. I'm Lawrence Brooks.
4: Secretary of State Rubio says the Trump administration is desirous to find a diplomatic solution to its differences with a Cuban government. He also says the administration is not especially optimistic they can achieve such a diplomatic solution. Breaking news at townhall.com. Local governments and private sector groups around the country are using alternatives to traditional asphalt parking lots in order to beat the heat and curb water runoff.
8: Dozens of cities and private entities have transitioned to lots made differently and are even changing policy to eliminate city parking minimums. Asphalt industry representatives caution that parking lot owners should carefully consider the durability of any non-asphalt alternative. Among the alternatives, porous concrete panels and areas with native plants and recycled materials to make the lots cooler and less prone to flooding. Rich Thomason reporting.
4: Reigning NFL Most Valuable Player Matthew Stafford has agreed to a one-year contract extension through the 2027 season with the Los Angeles Rams. ESPN reports the deal is worth $55 million. You'll find more of these stories at townhall.com.
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9: Here's your forecast from News Talk 1250 KBRF. Today, steady temperatures around 54 with some scattered showers today. Breezy east-southeast wind. Overnight, a chance of rain, a low of 47. For the weekend, Saturday, decreasing clouds with 67. Sunday, sunny and 79. Memorial Day Monday, sunny and 88. That's your weather from News Talk 1250 KBRF.
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1: Boom goes the dynamite. Welcome to Hot Talk with the Ox, a show that you will not soon forget. Besides being the Friday of Memorial Day weekend, Terrible Todd, looking forward to a three-day weekend, looking forward to a very meaningful and hopefully respectful weekend. Certainly, we do have Monday also, the sixth anniversary of the George Floyd death. I haven't heard of anything like that we're expecting the world to burn or anything like that. I don't know. But we'll see where it goes. Indy 500, listening to Gottwalt earlier on KNSI. Big Indy fan. Haven't been following it this year, but looking forward to watching the race on Sunday. However, we have a mutual acquaintance of all of ours and a colleague of Terrible Todd's and mine. Jake Judd is his name. Maybe you're familiar with it from KNSI News. Has dropped a story. You've heard it on KNSI News this morning with Jennifer Leverance. Boom goes the dynamite. Nick Shirley is an amateur. We can all say we knew Jake Judd when. I know that guy. He finally did it. He did the report. He got it done. Something that pretty much everybody knew in the political world right after the 2024 election. Nobody was willing to do anything about it. Well, what can you do? I don't know. What can you do? Okay, well, Jake Judd and KNSI News figured out what to do. You do the story. Headline, KNSIRadio.com. Husband of St. Cloud City Council member identified in multi-county voting irregularity probe. And if you read the story, that is a euphemism. It is a lengthy, well-written, well-presented, complete with many citations of people in the know, county officials, election officials. I'll summarize it by saying Huda Ibrahim's husband is pretty clearly accused of and is now witnesses have said that he has brought hundreds of people in to vote, many of whom now, or at least one for sure, many of whom are suspected to have voted multiple times. This guy told apparently was not reading. He was bringing in people, supposedly translating to them, then gave lied about his identity when confronted about it in Sherburne County. Multiple people, all wearing headscarves, unrecognizable. Looks like a lot of them voted multiple times. People saying that they thought they were told by him that they could vote twice if they wanted to, and they did. What the hell the Sherburne County officials were doing, allowing them to do that? If you have questions, it's all in the story. If I could read the whole story, it's a lengthy story, knsiradio.com. But this is a gift to the country from Jake Judd and KNSI News. Finally, somebody has done this damn story. 320-251-1990 on the Boulder Tap House studio or text line. If you've seen the full story, it's something that cannot be done justice on a short radio news, reading. But what began as an investigation into a case of double voting in Sherburne County may have uncovered a broader pattern of suspicious voting activity across multiple Minnesota counties, all connected to a 2024 St. Cloud City Council race. Wow. I don't even know where to start on this, other than the fact that the Republicans knew this almost immediately after it happened. Reports surfaced of these irregularities, and all we heard was, well, what can you do? Well, what can you do? I don't know. You can do this. Go get the damn story. Let's see here, just to get some of the stuff here. Let's see. According to a Sherburne County investigative report, filed October 21st, 2024. By the way, that would have been before the election. The Sherburne County Auditor Treasurer's Office in Elk River discovered that two absentee ballot envelopes had been submitted, both in the same name, Hani Faragiri, 26-year-old St. Cloud woman. Stearns County Auditor Treasurer Lorraine Rupp made the discovery, immediately contacted Sherburne County Attorney's Office. The Sheriff's Office investigated. Sergeant Austin Turner was assigned the case. According to the incident report, Turner reviewed both absentee envelopes and their applications. Both sets were completed in Gear's name, listed her address, and used the same phone number. Both had been stamped as accepted on October 4th, 2024. Wow. Much more into this. What stood out, Turner wrote, was repeated presence of a man with shoulder-length black hair, wearing glasses, a sweatsuit, blue jeans, white shoes. According to the report, the man spoke with this woman while she filled out her first ballot, then handed both her application and her ballot, and finally sealed her ballot envelope and counter before it was submitted. After the first ballot was cast, the woman sat down, used her phone. The same man appeared, spoke with her again, and she picked up a second absentee ballot application that had been left nearby and began filling it out. The man assisted her again, and she submitted the ballot. Sergeant Turner wrote that he was concerned the man had assisted or directed the woman in casting the two ballots. It goes on to say that when they further investigated this woman, she said, yeah, I was told that I could. This guy told me I could. This guy? Huda Ibrahim's husband. The appointed St. Cloud City Councilwoman, who did not win the election, but then was appointed by the mayor to fill a seat that was vacated and is serving in that seat, in that role now, and will be possibly filing for election in the upcoming election, as the filing period is now open. Wow. So then he said he gave a false name, lied of who he was. A credit card fell out. He claimed he had no credit cards, no ID, yet he had driven a rental car to Sherburne County with boatloads of people in it multiple times to help them vote. Denied that he drove to the government center. I didn't do it. Then later said, well, I was nervous. Wow. Okay, let the games begin. So the story goes into detail about how Sherburne County authorities were suspicious that this guy wasn't actually fulfilling what he said he was doing, and that is translating these ballots for these theoretically Somali people who were wrapped up in headscarves so nobody could recognize them. Then he was unable to actually translate it, supposedly, when asked to do so. It's like, well, how are you doing it for hundreds of people then if you can't even do it right here upon demand to the authorities? I mean, this is Sheriff's Department, Stearns County Sheriff's Department says they investigated the similar stuff, forwarded on to the county attorney, no charges filed. Sheriffs are basically saying, we investigated it, we forwarded on to the county attorneys, and nobody's filing charges. In the meantime, it was observed that Huda Ibrahim campaign materials were left at the government center outside. Let's see here. This woman recalled that during the primary, while counting ballots, she came across a stack of approximately 50 ballots in which nearly every selection was the same, the name Huda. What? They also found irregularities that a ton of the people that this guy brought in had exactly the same birth date. 101. We hear that all the time. This is stuff that we hear all the time.
2: Yeah, I know. That's what they're doing. Yep, that's what they're doing.
1: Okay, so who's doing anything about it?
2: Well, what can you do?
1: Where's the Republican Party been on this? What the hell? We all know this is happening. Nobody's done anything.
2: Well, what can you do?
1: Well, Jake Judge showed what you can damn do. This guy is this guy did the country a huge service by posting this story. This is earth-shaking. Boom goes the dynamite. I had no idea that that was going to be our top story today. I saw it this morning. I was unaware that Jake Judd was working on this. This is a KNSI News exclusive, as I understand. I don't know. I haven't talked to Jake yet about that. According to this, the inquiry into the double voting, voter assistance concerns, and related allegations spanning Ben.

0: The cops do something, and then they're told, well, you can't do that.
1: What's different this time is there's a huge, very well thought out and sourced story right now out by a reputable news organization, KNSI News, and that's what's different about this one. So you watch. People are going to pay attention to this.
0: I hope so. I'm really praying for it.
1: Yep.
0: And we pray for you every day, Ox.
1: Thank you, Paul.
0: Have a great day.
1: I pray for you as well. Thank you. We are all in this together. Oh, hot talk with the Ox listener. Don, the Minister of Sports in Whitlion, somewhere in central Wisconsin. Welcome to Hot Talk with the Ox.
2: Well, good morning to you. What a refreshing moment in time for you to open with this and to have, and I know it's a KNSI employee and I used to work there, blah, blah, blah, but how refreshing to have an actual news person investigate and report exactly what happened and how it was done with no bias, just here's what it is. There should be national stories about this. I hope it does get picked up because that was fantastic. I just wanted to salute Jake on that.
1: Make no mistake about it. I don't have control of this, but I have made many people aware of this story already this morning. So sounds like you're being pulled over, or are they finally calling your case before the judge?
2: Indeed.
1: What's going on in the background there, Don Lyons?
2: Oh, nothing. That was that was just reminding me to breathe. I don't know. It was one of 75 meetings coming up today, so
1: very good.
2: My apologies on that.
1: No, but that's fine. No, this is, this is a big day. Big day.
2: Yeah, it is. And the other thing that instantly came to mind, and I hate to go to this same old, can you imagine, as you would say, if the foo was on the other shoot, can you imagine if they would have found any improprieties involving somebody on, a Republican, let's say, or a Trump supporter? My God, this stuff would have been out long before, because you're talking 2024 and it's 2026, and although it's a great story, all right, I'm going to shut that off now. So, it's just remarkable to me how it just takes a different form, a different way, completely based on what side of the fence it might be, linked to. It's just ridiculous.
1: Mm-hmm. All right, thanks, Minister. Yep.
2: Hey, take care of yourself.
1: Yep. Absolutely. If the foo was on the other shoot, this would be already in the courts. Give me a break. let's see. Ann, where is the Republican Party? I can bet this is happening in St. Cloud/Waite Park. Yeah, you think this is a one-off? Okay. I would say part of this, and I can't say for sure, but I would say part of this is those of us who know Huda Ibrahim know her to be a delightful person. She has a great personality. She's been a breath of fresh air, and I think a good ambassador and liaison between the Somali community, if you will, and the rest of us. I don't know what her involvement here is in this. If she was actually at the courthouse, as the story says, for all of this in Sherburne County, that's an issue. And sitting on the city council, knowing that these charges would probably be coming sometime, that's an issue. But I think it's her delightfulness that probably has kept this buried as long as it has. But it's out now, ladies and gentlemen.
3: .com. With SRN News, I'm Bob Agnew in Washington. Tulsi Gabbard has resigned as President Trump's Director of National Intelligence. She says she needs to leave office as her husband battles a rare form of bone cancer. President Trump has overseen the White House swearing in of the new Federal Reserve Chair. Trump said today that he'd like Kevin Warsh's help in stimulating the economy, even as the president tried to emphasize that the nation's central bank would remain independent. Trump has spent months criticizing Warsh's predecessor, Jerome Powell, for being reluctant to cut interest rates, something that Mr. Trump is convinced would be good for the U.S. economy, especially those would-be home buyers. And the president is heading to one of the most competitive congressional districts in the country to test his economic message. He plans to appear in New York with GOP Representative Mike Lawler up for re-election in a closely watched House race. More on these stories at srnnews.com.
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1: For KBRFradio.com News, I'm Dave Bishop. A 16-year-old girl was injured in a two-vehicle crash Wednesday night near the intersection of West Coney Street and County Highway 34, just outside the Pahrump city limits, according to the Otterdale County Sheriff's Office. Authorities say the crash was reported around 5:58. Deputies, along with the Pahrump Police Department and Pahrump Ambulance, responded to the scene. Investigators determined that the teen failed to yield while turning onto Coney Street from County Highway 34. The vehicle collided with a Dodge Magnum driven by a 53-year-old man from Pahrump who was traveling eastbound on Coney Street. The teen driver was taken by Pahrump Ambulance to Pahrump Health with non-life-threatening injuries. The sheriff's office says the juvenile driver was cited for a violation of instructional permit. As Memorial Day weekend launches this busy summer travel season, Minnesota law enforcement agencies are ramping up a statewide crackdown on speeding. Shannon Grabo is with the Office of Traffic Safety.
2: From Memorial Day through Labor Day, Minnesota roads are some of the heaviest traveled of the year. Unfortunately, these months can also become the deadliest when people make bad decisions behind the wheel.
1: Grabo says many people assume more traffic deaths occur during the winter months.
2: When the snow melts and the skies are clear and roads are dry, we tend to see more deadly crashes. Drivers become more comfortable, speeds increase, and too many people underestimate the risk.
1: Last year in Minnesota, there were 102 speed-related deaths and 388 serious injury crashes. Republican Congresswoman Michelle Fischbach is joining a bipartisan push urging the Trump administration to crack down on what lawmakers call unfair foreign sugar trade practices. Fischbach signed a letter asking U.S. Trade Representative Ambassador Greer to investigate foreign sugar producers accused of undercutting American farmers and processors. Lawmakers say domestic sugar industry supports more than 151,000 jobs nationwide and generates over $23 billion in economic activity. The letter warns that a continued low-priced foreign imports threaten the long-term future of U.S. sugar beet and sugarcane production, including operations in Minnesota and North Dakota. The Minnesota legislature will have a whole new look when the next session begins in January. There are 17 retirements in the Senate, and midterm elections are in November. Senate Majority Leader Aaron Murphy said, "I often hear people talk about term limits, but I think the natural choices that people make in their retirements bring the right kind of freshness to the balance with the experience of those who are staying behind and running again bring to the work." House Republicans are expecting to introduce their candidates for the midterms on the Capitol steps. The EPA is awarding Minnesota more than $57 million to replace lead service water lines. This is the final year of federal funding for the program. For KBRFradio.com News, I'm Dave Bishop. 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
3: Here's your forecast from News Talk 1250 KBRF. Today, steady temperatures around 54 with some scattered showers today. Breezy east-southeast wind. Overnight, a chance of rain, the low of 47. For the weekend, Saturday, decreasing clouds with 67. Sunday, sunny and 79. Memorial Day Monday, sunny and 88. That's your weather from News Talk 1250 KBRF.
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0: 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Husband of St. Cloud City Council member identified in multi-county voting irregularity probe. Huda Ibrahim's husband has been investigated now by KNSI's Jake Judd and a bunch of other people. According to the story, sheriff's departments, at least Stearns County and Sherburne County, to no charges being filed after irregularities in the 2024 election. Remember, this is the election, by the way, that Sue Eck won the House of Representatives seat, beat Dan Wolgamott, with 100% of all precincts reporting in. Congratulations went out. Congratulations, Sue Eck, Republican, beats Dan Wolgamott. Wow, Speaker Pro Tem, who knew? Republicans win. All of a sudden, the Democrats caught on and said, wait a minute here. So overnight, shazam, we found a few more votes. No, Dan Wolgamott won. Wait a minute here. You said 100% of precincts were reporting in. Oh, no, but Sherburne County found some ballots over here. That's that election. And now we're finding out that multiple ballots, it looks like, were filed by same people. You don't know who these people were. They had the same birth date, same identity, same name, admitting that they filed more than one ballot, being told by Huda Ibrahim's husband, allegedly, that they could. And he was helping them do it? Wow. Lots to unpack here. this is a one-off. Yeah, this is the only place where that's happening. Okay. This is going places, my friends. This is huge. Finally, something that the Republicans knew about, therefore the Democrats knew about, all the way back to the election in 2024 and did nothing about it. All right, that being said, right now we go live to, this is Marco Rubio in Sweden, talking about the NATO summit. Let's see if we can listen in here for a second on Hot Talk with the Ox, happening live.
1: I thought today was very positive, and the joint statement should reflect that. Okay, I said that was about, I'll do one more because I'm a nice guy.
2: The president lost 5,000 troops. This guy is unbelievable. I apologize.
1: All right, I'm going to do one more, and then I'll do you because you're so persistent. Go ahead.
3: Thank you. Have the peace negotiations under American leadership in Ukraine stalled? Do you think that Europeans...
1: The peace negotiations on Ukraine under American leadership... Let me just say, we got involved, okay? Because we were told we were the only ones that could do it. We were the only ones that the Russians and the Ukrainians would talk to. So we got involved. They were not fruitful, unfortunately. That's the play. We stand ready to continue to play that role, despite leaks that are not true, despite stories out there about us forcing the Ukrainians to take this position or that position, which are not true. If we see an opportunity to pull together talks that are productive, not counterproductive, and that have the chance to be fruitful, we're prepared to play that role. There are no such talks occurring at this time, but we hope that will change because that war can only end with a negotiated settlement. It will not end with a military victory by one side or the other, at least from a traditional standpoint of how military victories are defined. So it will have to lead, and if we can play a role in making that happen, the president is very much interested in doing it. We just, over the last few months, just sort of sensed that there wasn't a lot of progress being made, but maybe dynamics will change, and if they do, we stand ready to play whatever constructive role we can play. If someone else would like to handle it, they should. But it doesn't appear to be anybody else in the world right now that can handle it. So we're more than happy to do that if the opportunity presents itself to have constructive and productive talks. We're also not interested in getting involved in an endless cycle of meetings that lead to nothing. Okay.
2: Very quickly.
1: And then I got to go.
2: The president said that 5,000 troops will be going to Poland. Can you clarify where will they be coming from? And separately,
1: they're becoming from America. They're Americans. Specifically where? Mm-hmm. I'll leave the details on that to the Department of War to announce how these. In fairness, I'll leave it to the Pentagon to tell you the specifics of how logistically that's going to work. That's not my place to answer.
2: Let me ask you something you can respond. Can I get your reaction to recent increasing Russian campaign targeting Baltic countries?
1: Well, it's concerning. I mean, you always worry about escalation, right? You always worry about that. We understand, these countries feel threatened by it, obviously, for obvious reasons. So it's a concerning thing because you always worry that something like that can spark into something bigger. And that's always a possibility. And so we're concerned about it. We're watching it carefully. We're obviously engaged with our allies in NATO in that regard in terms of what's happening, and we keep up to date. But the underlying response to your question is We're concerned about it because we don't want it to lead to some broader conflict that can really lead to something far worse.
4: The Iranians okay? today said, Mr. Secretary, that there's some forward movement.
1: I said the same thing. I can't believe it. I said the same thing that the Iranians did. There's been some progress. I wouldn't exaggerate it. I wouldn't diminish it. There's more work to be done. But look, yeah, there's been some, you know, and that's a good sign. I'm glad they said that. We're not there yet. I hope we get there. The president would prefer to do a good deal. You asked me if I'm optimistic. I don't characterize it as optimistic or pessimistic. We're going to respond based on the facts as we see them and as they emerge. So what the president has outlined is his priorities are clear. Iran can never have a nuclear weapon. The issue of highly enriched uranium has to be discussed. Its disposition has to be dealt with. And, of course, the issue of future enrichment has to be dealt with as well. Those are the core pillars of any sort of agreement, in addition to opening the straits, of course. So I think there's been some progress, but we're not there yet. And hopefully that'll change. It may not. Honestly, it may not. We're dealing with a very difficult group of people. And if it doesn't change, then the president's been clear. He has other options. He prefers the negotiated option and having a good deal. But he himself has expressed, you know, concern that maybe that's not possible. But we're going to keep trying. I know our guys are still working on that very hard. So, all right, guys.
0: All right, there you have it. Marco Rubio speaking at the NATO summit in Sweden. Hot talk with the Ox. On that note, I'm glad that he mentioned that because Don Jr. is getting married this weekend, and it's not on Donald Trump's calendar to go there. What's Trump going to do this weekend? I'm just dying to find out. Like, if he's not going to his son's wedding, so, like, two things, right? Does that mean that we're going to invade Iran on Memorial Day? Or is he going to make a surprise appearance somewhere? Or is he going to drop the beast down onto the brickyard and drive around the Indy 500 for the pace lap like he did with the Daytona before? You just don't know. Had I not seen that, I would have suspected that there's some hostilities planned against Iran over this weekend. But after hearing that from Marco Rubio, I mean, you just never know. So appreciate that. We just kind of snuck that press conference in. 320-251-1990 on the Boulder Tap House text line. Got lots of texts coming in regarding Jake Judd's big story about the voting irregularities in Sherburne County involving St. Cloud City Councilwoman Huda Ibrahim's husband. Now, remember, Huda did not get elected. She actually lost the election. She didn't get elected. She was appointed. So, because she basically filled Jake Anderson, who became the mayor, his city council seat when he became the mayor halfway through his 4-year city council term. So she was appointed, and I think she was the next biggest vote getter. But now we're finding out that maybe a lot of those votes were multiple ballots from people who knows whether or not they were legal to vote. And it's pretty clear, according to Jake Judd's story, I'm inferring from context and just speculating that the bulk of those people had no idea who they were voting for or what the office was or why. But they were brought in, my speculation, after reading the story by her husband, to vote for her and or who knows who else. 320-251-1990 on the Boulder Tap House studio or text line. Feel free if you want to get in on this. By the way, the studio line's the best way. A lot of texts. I can't read them all. But if you really want your voice to be heard, the lines are open, 320-251-1990. I thought today the conversation was going to be, in fact, I believe I signed off yesterday on Hot Talk with the Ox, that it's too bad that the press conference with RFK Jr., Dr. Oz, the acting attorney general got called off to a different meeting, so he wasn't in Minneapolis yesterday. But I thought there was going to be a big, you know, revelation, and that's what we're going to talk about. I'm like, oh, too bad it's at 11 o'clock, so we got to wait a whole day to talk about it. So, of course, I, with bated breath, I was watching the press conference. However, if you noticed, by the way, Donald Trump was having a press conference at the same time, so they waited with theirs until his was over. So it didn't happen at 11, at 11:45. I'm not sure when it started yesterday. But what were we saying yesterday? You know what? For this to be such a big deal, because this was telegraphed huge and promoted, Big announcement in Minneapolis. The hot, the heavy hitters are all there. Here we go. Tim Walz, Keith Ellison, Ilhan Omar. Warrants for their arrests for Feeding Our Future fraud and whatever other kind of fraud. And then when we, forgive me, and maybe you're with me on this one. I feel terrible about this. But as I was, I was just, you know, drop everything. I'm watching this. And when they came out and announced that they had 15 people allegedly defrauding Medicaid-backed social services programs for a tune of $90 million, did anyone else have that reaction? I said, yawn. I mean, how is, like, I have become so conditioned that 15 people who I've never heard of for a total of $90 million, well, I mean, wait a minute here. That's what brought all these guys into Minneapolis. They must have, like, why? Why did they all have to be in Minneapolis for this announcement? For that? 2 years ago, probably would have been the biggest announcement ever. But now it's like, I mean, if it ain't $10 billion, and if it's not the commissioner of whatever, or the governor of Minnesota, or Ilhan Omar, what's with all the pomp and circumstance? And by the way, one thing they did say, they were very clear, the U.S. attorney was saying, this is not, what did he say? The quote is, I'm going to paraphrase the quote, but this is not the beginning of the end of the investigation. This isn't the beginning of the start of the investigation. This is the beginning of the investigation. Okay. I'll give you that. But the next announcement better be somebody we've heard of before, a commissioner of something, whatever, and a lot more than $90 million. Forgive me for thinking that's chump change at this point, but I'm jaded. Anne, thanks for holding. Welcome to Hot Talk with the Ox on the Boulder Tap House studio line.
5: Hey there. How you doing?
0: Fine.
5: Good. Hey. So, first of all, I just want to thank Jake Judd for the awesome story that he put out there on the air. I am a resident in Sherburne County, and I just want you to know that I am so shaken by this. I can't believe this. And so I have so many notes here that I've taken. I just want to go over some of them. This woman there in St. Cloud or whoever, wherever she is, I have no idea. And she's there in a headdress. And then, she can wear her headdress and hide everything. But our ICE agents are not allowed to wear masks. That's what they want to do. And then not only that, being that I live in Sherburne County, I have called many times down to the courthouse there in Sherburne County, and no one answers the phone. It doesn't matter what department you call. I've called the administration, I've called the assessor, I've called the auditor treasurer, I've called the county attorney, I've called the court administration, I've called Health and Human Services, I've called the planning and zoning, I've called Public Works, I've called the recorder, I've called the sheriff's department, and they will not answer their phones. And you can leave messages, but maybe if you get lucky, you cross your fingers, they might call you back.
0: Okay, so you're saying that, Anne, understand how hard it's been to get information probably from them. So how long has Jake been working on this, and how hard has he tried to do this? Think of that. I haven't talked to him yet, but I mean, it's like a...
5: well, you know what? This man, Jake, he deserves more than a ribbon. He deserves a trophy. And I just want to tell you this because I'm so shook up about all of this. There's no charges filed And you know the sheriff down there? I voted for him. And there's no charges filed. Then I'm wondering why my property taxes are $5,000. Am I paying, and I'm retired, am I paying for Somalians? And I don't really care what, if people think I'm racist. No, I'm just stating facts here. I am not going to be paying for people to live in this country free, and they can't even assimilate. Also, the Sherburne County attorney, I really don't know his name, but he sounds a lot like our state, the attorney general down there in the concrete jungle, like Keith Ellison. He sounds exactly like him. So this is all this. There's something.
0: Something's up. Yep, and something's here. Yeah, and I just got to say something. The sheriff's department did investigate this and forward whatever they forwarded on to the county attorney. So I'm not ready to throw the sheriffs under the bus here on this one. I'd love to hear from the county attorneys what it was about the reports that they thought did not rise to the level to actually conduct some charges and get an investigation going. And got to let you go. I feel your pain. I can tell you're emotional on this, as a lot of us are. More on this and your calls on Hot Talk with the Ox next.
6: Here's your forecast from News Talk 1250 KBRF. Today, steady temperatures around 54 with some scattered showers today. Breezy east-southeast wind. Overnight, a chance of rain, the low of 47. For the weekend, Saturday, decreasing clouds with 67. Sunday, sunny and 79. Memorial Day Monday, sunny and 88. That's your weather from News Talk 1250 KBRF.
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0: Hot Talk with the Ox going to Trucker Bob. 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
18: You know, I'm sitting here with my Navy hat on, wondering what in the world was I defending when they're letting scoundrels like these people that are loading up our ballot boxes and no charges yet. They need to get gallows like they did and put them in the main downtown and lock them up and let us walk by and give our attitude. I am so sick of this racist BS. If it takes a racist to speak out, then call me that. Because this has gone way, way too far. Can't take it anymore.
0: Thank you, Trucker Bob. Appreciate that. By the way, F-Stop was trying to get a hold of you, just so you know. Well, we'll continue this conversation, rounding the corner here into hour two. And then, as normally scheduled, we do have Oxen Friends at Pioneer Place Theater wrapping up the show today. But also coming up, yes, it is Memorial Day weekend. Minnesota Monthly has offered some trips on a tankful suggestions if you want to get out and about a little bit. And open lines next on Hot Talk.
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5: Now is the
6: breaking news at Town Hall. I'm Bob Agnew in Washington. President Trump says he also will be sending an additional 5,000 troops to Poland. Lawrence Brooks has a report on NATO reaction.
7: His announcement came just weeks after he had ordered the same number of troops to be pulled out of Europe. NATO officials were meeting in Helsingborg, Sweden, when they reacted to the news, including Swedish Foreign Minister Maria Malmer Stenergard.
8: Well, it is confusing, indeed, and not always easy to navigate.
7: NATO Secretary General Mark Rutte seemed pleased with the decision, and so too did Polish Foreign Minister Radosław Sikorski.
9: I want to thank the President and everybody who contributed to this decision.
7: Trump announced the deployment on Truth Social, citing strong ties with Polish President Karol Nawrocki. I'm Lawrence Brooks.
6: Tulsi Gabbard has resigned as President Trump's Director of National Intelligence. She says she needs to leave office as her husband battles with a rare form of bone cancer. There's confusion at the FDA over a new policy now that breaks with requirements for new nicotine products.
10: The Associated Press has learned officials at the FDA were blindsided by a recent policy change allowing more e-cigarettes and nicotine pouches to hit the U.S. market. The new vaping guidelines allow sales while products are under scientific review, but before they are authorized and bypasses a federally required period for public comment and revisions.
6: And that is Julie Walker reporting. NASCAR icon Kyle Busch, a two-time Cup Series champion who won many races, passed away at the age of 41.
11: Breath, very hot.
6: This is the 911 call that came in.
11: And is producing a little bit of blood, coughing up some blood.
6: Busch, a two-time Cup Series champion, he won more races across the sport's three national series than any other driver in history. He was just 41. On Wall Street, at the close of Dow, up 294 points. More on these stories at townhall.com.
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6: Colorado's Democrat governor has commuted the sentence of a former election clerk following pressure from President Trump.
0: Colorado Governor Jared Polis is commuting the sentence of Tina Peters, a former county clerk and elections conspiracy theorist. She'll be released June 1st. The former Mesa County clerk has been serving a 9-year state prison sentence. Peters was convicted in a scheme to make a copy of her county's election computer system in 2021. Since returning to office, the Trump administration has cut funding to Colorado as the president pressured Polis to free Peters.
6: And that report from correspondent Mike Hempen, the head of the World Health Organization, says the Ebola outbreak in Congo is spreading rapidly and poses now what is deemed to be a very high risk at the national level. The WHO director says the risk remains high for regional spread and low at global levels. You'll find breaking news and analysis at townhall.com. An NFL MVP and Super Bowl champion quarterback has re-signed to a big-money deal.
5: Reigning NFL Most Valuable Player Matthew Stafford has agreed to a 1-year contract extension through the 2027 season with the Los Angeles Rams. ESPN reported the deal is worth $55 million. The deal indicates that the 38-year-old quarterback is at least strongly thinking about staying with the Rams past the upcoming season. The Rams surprised the league by drafting Alabama quarterback Ty Simpson with the 13th overall pick last month. I'm Gethin Coolball.
6: When World Cup play gets underway next month, Mexico will become the first country ever to host the event 3 times. The once every 4 years event is the biggest in all of sports, and soccer is by far the most popular sport in Mexico. It's hosted the World Cup before 1970 and 1986 as well. More at Town Hall.
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13: Here's your forecast from News Talk 1250 KBRF. Today, steady temperatures around 54 with some scattered showers today. Breezy east-southeast wind. Overnight, a chance of rain, the low of 47. For the weekend, Saturday, decreasing clouds with 67. Sunday, sunny and 79. Memorial Day Monday, sunny and 88. That's your weather from News Talk 1250 KBRF.
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0: know what you're thinking. You're thinking ox. Wow, what a topic. How do we even talk about anything else today? That's what you're thinking, aren't you? You're thinking, holy cow, ox. All this time, lots of texts on the Boulder Tap House text line. Stephanie, however, is taking me to task on the Boulder Tap House text line. We're not supposed to say her name on Friday, ox. I did reference the congresswoman from the Minneapolis area. Who knows where she's really from or how she got here. Could we call her World War 11? Right?
1: There you go.
0: Wow. I didn't see the clip. I've only heard about it. Have you seen the clip, Terrible Todd?
1: I have.
0: Is it that obnoxious?
1: Yeah.
0: Wow. So the congresswoman who shall not be named, apparently in a speech, was reading something about World War 11. Did she come back and correct it?
1: No.
0: No? All right. Can we call her Ms. World War 11, Stephanie? Is that okay? Or should we just not make reference? We'll have to work on that. All right. 320-251-1990. Also, what you're saying is, hey, Ox, are you doing Ox and Friends as normal at Pioneer Place Theater? Yes. And then also, you know what you're saying? You're saying, Ox, don't forget about First Fuel Friday. Okay, it is your chance to win $25 in gas at First Fuel Bank. Call now. Be caller number 320-251-1990. Tell us accurately on the air the price per gallon of unleaded regular at the moment at First Fuel Bank. And you'll win yourself $25 worth of it, provided you're not on the 90-day prohibited list. Ha-ha! Now, I'll give you a little tip here. Yesterday morning at 8:58 and 14 seconds in the morning, the price changed. How much is gas at First Fuel Bank? And I know it drives Dan Fenice crazy to have to go over a dollar amount threshold. But alas, I'm sure he felt his hand was forced. So I'll just tell you, it's above that threshold that we're all surprised to see. But it's still, I'm sure, lower than most, if not all, gas station marquees that you will see as you're driving up and down the street, wherever it is you happen to live. And it looks like Daryl. Oh, am I jumping the gun on this?
2: How you doing, my buddy?
0: Hey, Daryl. Long time no hear.
2: Yes, I know. I've been kind of just listening.
0: All right.
2: Anyway.
0: All right. How much is gas?
2: According to my wife, who just looked it up, it's $4.099.
0: You looked it up where? How do you know this?
2: She looks it up, but she Googles it. But we got the rolling account and started using it again. So the closest we can find anywhere is $4.25. So
0: yeah, not at First Fuel Bank. $4.09. I know they hate to go over the $4 mark, but $4.099. Yes.
2: I got a quick question for you.
0: Make it easy. Make it easy.
2: It's an easy one. It's Memorial Day on Monday, and the DAV is dedicating a plaque to veterans at the on noon on Monday.
0: Okay.
2: And anybody that wants to come to it is welcome, and they're serving meal, but they're putting veterans' names up on the wall. And you're more than welcome to come to it if you'd like to, so... Anyway, that's my service announcement for the year.
0: Is that at the new memorial there at the VF on Division?
2: VFW right here, yeah, on Division. They got a brand new plaque they're putting up.
0: Great. That's been a great addition.
2: It is everybody. I think there's even some people from the Civil War that's going up there.
0: Wow.
2: You know?
0: Yeah.
2: So anyway, people ought to stop by and pay their respects, I think, but yep. It's up to them.
0: Is that 428?
2: Just to mention.
0: Is that 428?
2: Yeah. Right. It's the one right there across from where Geyer's used to be, from Lincoln.
0: Yeah, right. Okay, good. All right. Well, thanks, Daryl. Appreciate that. God bless you for that, and congratulations. We'll need you to hold, though, so that you can give Terrible Todd your information, and we'll get your account padded by $25 at First Fuel Bank.
2: Thank you very much, Ox. I need it.
0: Okay. Well, you got it. Good job, Daryl. Thank you. 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But in this case, yeah, be a rolling account member and you're getting gas for $4.099. 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But might as well be a rockin' and rollin' account holder with First Fuel Bank. First Fuel Friday here, kicking off hour two of our three-hour disco swing party each Friday on Hot Talk with the Ox. Moving beyond that, a 320-251-1990. It is open lines, and I would call it Friday stew, a lot of things from the week. Blotting out the sun, however, and I'm going to assume will soon to be a nationally shown covered story about the voter irregularity, euphemistically put, in Sherburne County. Jake Judd from KNSI News running that story today. You can read the full story, knsiradio.com. And you want to, trust me. I can't read the whole story because it's long. Whatever you're hearing in the news is an abbreviated version of the story. And this is one of those times when I really do appreciate the augmentation of radio with the web, because this larger story needs to be told. Move over, Nick Shirley. We got Jake Judd and KNSI News finally doing a story that needed to be told. And this is what irks me more than anything. Is, and I've got a few texts on this on the Boulder Tap House text line. What irks me more than anything is that this was brought to the attention of the Republicans, if you will. Yeah, the central Republicans, all the big names in Minnesota Republican, and not the big names, behind the scenes, like the organizations. They were all made aware of these accusations that this was happening. We knew there was an investigation by the Sherburne County Sheriff's Department. We knew this and that and the other thing, and it was just almost ignored. Finally, after a year, dang near 2 years, but in time for the next election, this is out there. You read this story, complete with citations, officials, and it's pretty clear what was going on there. We have voter irregularities at best, euphemistically put. But I can't stress it enough, and I hate to do this, right? Oh, just look at our website. That's the best I can do. If you heard hopefully you heard the first part of Hot Talk with the Ox. If you've listened all these years and you missed that, too bad, because I'm telling you, summarizing the story that happened in Sherburne County now, and with Jake Judd doing the investigative work on this. I mean, you've got the elections manager, the accounting manager, you've got the sergeants from the law enforcement, you've got the sheriff's department, you've got the elections officials all spotting this, if you will, irregularity. Some guy lying about who he was, claiming he didn't drive, despite the fact that he did drive hundreds of people, probably, possibly, to the voting booth in Sherburne County for early voting, advising them that they can vote more than once, no problem, allegedly translating ballots, yet unable to actually translate ballots. All the while being married to St. Cloud City Councilwoman Huda Ibrahim, who was also witnessed there, evidenced at the Sherburne County Center where people were voting, buying coffee for the people that were there voting early, all wrapped up apparently in burqas so nobody could see, or hijabs so nobody could see who they were. About a bunch of them with exactly the same birth date, Shazam. And we know at least one person voted twice. How they're allowed to vote twice, the story covers it somewhat. Doesn't totally absolve the officials there for letting people vote twice. But we have got some serious, we get some serious defecation going on right here. And you watch. So, again, just in conclusion, the inquiry into the double voting, voter assistance concerns, and related allegations spanning Benton, Sherburne, and Stearns counties remains ongoing. As of publication, no charges have been filed against anyone in connection with the voting activity. Well, you read the story, and you tell me if there's going to be now in the future. I think for the next few weeks, certainly for the summer leading up to the election, do we trust the elections? And can we scrutinize, in this situation, all these Somalis that are voting somehow? Some allegedly multiple times, not knowing, allegedly, according to the story, not allegedly, but according to the story, I'm inferring from the context personally, Dan the Ox Oxner, host of Hot Talk with the Ox, as we've all known, or at least known in our heart of hearts, they don't know who they're voting for, they don't know what they're voting for, they're being told to vote by somebody. In this case, the husband of a candidate on the ballot. Wow. 320-251-1990 on the Boulder Tap House studio or text line. Text line, of course, or studio line. I'll prioritize the phone calls always. Let's see. Where is it? Oh, yeah. This other thing. I thought for sure today we'd be starting with these group of people, these high-ranking Dr. Oz, RFK Jr., et cetera, coming to Minneapolis with this huge announcement, only to announce that 15 more people are being indicted for a collective of $90 million. Like, wait a minute here. Where's the $100 billion? Where's the whatever? But they did say this is not the beginning of the end. It's the beginning, period. It's not the end of the beginning. It's the beginning, period. So, okay, if that's the case, then we better see a lot more than 15 people and $90 million. It just seems like all these people coming to Minneapolis was a big show that was kind of a nothing burger, as we're conditioned as to what now we're seeing because the fraud is so huge. But let's see, who was it that somebody texted in on the Boulder Tap House text line and said, if they didn't all come, no one would have paid attention. Yeah, I suppose. All right. Also, yeah, regarding this voting thing, and remember, the voting thing is what I was talking about earlier. Sue Eck, who's, by the way, a candidate again, rerunning for that same office, Sue Eck, for the Republican, as a Republican in, for that office, the one that was held by Dan Wolgamott, who is not running for reelection because he's running for auditor. So it's an open seat, basically. But I was saying she won. She won 100% the election night. Boom. 100% of the precincts reporting in. Sue Eck wins. Unseats Dan Wolgamott. Wow. The protege of the governor. Multiple time winner. Speaker pro tem. Sue Eck wins. Congratulations. And then, well, 1 o'clock in the morning, apparently the Democrats got it. Oh, wait, we need more votes. Sherburne County reports. Oh, wait a minute. Here we found a bunch of these ballots because we didn't realize that all these people voted twice. So let's take all their ballots. Okay, great. So how many of the ballots that came in overnight out of nowhere that took the victory away from the Republican and gave it back to the Democrat in that race, how many of them were cast by the same person? How many duplicate ballots were there that made that happen? Is that where they found them, in the duplicate ballot bin? In case we need these ballots, here they are. We have this duplicate ballot bin for Democrats. Everybody ever wonder about that? Like, why is it that at the last minute, when Republicans are winning and Democrats need just a few more votes, when they finally bring in those last few votes counted overnight, oh, Democrats win? Have we ever seen it go the other way? Craig from Palmer, I remember a listener calling in after Jerry Ralph lost, and he saw the same Somali voting for multiple busloads of Somali voters instead of the 8 at his polling site. Exactly. Jerry Ralph won. Senator Ralph. In fact, we had lunch the day after the election, a congratulatory lunch with Senator Ralph. And he got a phone call as we were wrapping up lunch from somebody saying, hey, we got some more votes coming in somehow out of nowhere. And it looks like, yep, Shazam, you didn't win. Eric Putnam won. Still there, by the way. So now the question is, now that this is out there, this should get national attention, big, huge legs on this deal, this KNSI Jake Judd story. But then, of course, the thing is, okay, so what do we do? Okay, so it's not enough to just say this. Like, nobody is out there simply to, like, blame somebody for something so that we can gloat. There is no winner here if we don't do something to prevent this from happening moving into the future. This is not a ha-ha, we don't like you, so we want to make you look stupid. Or we don't like you, so we want you to to have charges filed. That's not what this is. This is the next the conclusion that is like, okay, now that we know this, A, will there be charges filed? But B, how much is being done to make sure that this isn't allowed again? And why hasn't there been a massive, and I would say both parties, but in this case, why hasn't there been a massive Republican effort to monitor this? Why? Where were the Republicans? Why wasn't a Republican operative aware of this? If there were these 100 people coming in by the same guy bringing them in over and over again who wasn't actually able to translate, did not give his real name. Nobody really knew who he was, according to this. And he was bringing people in to vote. People who were wrapped up in hijab, so you couldn't recognize who they were, all with the same birth date. And now we find out at least one admitting that she voted twice because she was told she could. I don't know. Like, what are we doing? Again, it's like, can you hire somebody to just sit outside the Feeding Our Future site, a one-room office in South Minneapolis, for a couple hours just to see if 5,000 kids are walking in there and eating lunch? How about five kids? How about one? Is anybody at the office? KNSI News, the same ones that actually walked up to offices that were allegedly providing services, knocking on doors, only to find nobody home. Offices with pieces of paper taped to the door that says what the office number is and who they are. Dark inside. Allegedly collecting thousands, who knows, millions of dollars from your tax dollars to serve who exactly? Don, welcome to Hot Talk with the Ox on the Boulder Tap House studio line.
1: You're nailing it right on the head this morning, Ox.
0: Thank you.
1: The bigger question is, now that this is coming out, is who is going to resign?
0: I don't think
1: she will.
0: Okay, yeah. Like should Huda resign from the city council? Is that what you're saying?
1: Yes. And people need to quit being so afraid about being told that they're racist. I mean, my God, let's get real.
0: Well, we need to get to the bottom of this, that's for sure.
1: Absolutely, absolutely. I mean, it's just one more. And then they wonder why we have such severe crust issues on them.
0: Why we have such what?
1: Severe crust issues.
0: Yeah, right. We have major trust issues. Thanks, Don. Appreciate that. Up against the clock, this is Hot Talk with the Ox.
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0: 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Former customers of Minnesota Rusco now have a clear path to seek financial recovery following the company's abrupt closure and bankruptcy. Minnesota Attorney General Keith Ellison says a new order simplifies the process for consumers trying to recover money through the Minnesota Department of Labor and Industries Contractor Recovery Fund. This is MNN.
1: Email from school. How about the incident today?
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1: Tell me about it. 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

0: This is The Ox. Welcome to Hot Talk with The Ox, the Friday edition. Coming up shortly, Ray Harrington joins us to talk about what's going on at Pioneer Place Theater as the theater season wraps up for the year. Still got some shows coming up, though, by the way. Nothing tonight, though, but it's all happening after Ox and Friends today at the Pioneer Place Theater. Also, coming up, and I forgot to do this, but we always do this on the Friday before Memorial Weekend, and that is, if you have a memorial tradition, please let us know. I got Colonel Todd had texted in, I thought earlier, wait a minute, where is it? Come up to Rice at 11:30 Monday for memorial ceremony across from the old creamery put on by the Rice American Legion. So 11:30 Monday in Rice, across from the old creamery, ceremony going on. I know Tim O'Driscoll does something. We'll hear about what that is coming up on Ox and Friends. But if you have something that you'd like folks to go to or have a tradition, we'd love to hear about it next on Hot Talk.
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2: With SRN News, I'm Bob Agnew in Washington. Tulsi Gabbard has resigned as President Trump's Director of National Intelligence. She says she needed to leave office as her husband battles a rare form of bone cancer. She's the fourth cabinet official to depart so far during the president's second term. Kevin Warsh has been sworn in as the new Federal Reserve Chair. President Trump said today that he would like Warsh's help in stimulating the economy. Warsh noted the Fed's mandate is to promote price stability and maximum employment. He pledged the central bank would pursue those aims with, in his words, independence and resolve. President Trump now campaigning in one of the most competitive congressional districts in the country to test his midterm economic message, appearing in New York with GOP Representative Mike Lawler. He's up for re-election in a closely watched House race. On Wall Street at the close, the Dow was up 294 points. This is SRN News.
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1: For KBRFradio.com News, I'm Dave Bishop. A 16-year-old girl was injured in a two-vehicle crash Wednesday night near the intersection of West Coney Street and County Highway 34 just outside the Pahrump city limits, according to the Otterdale County Sheriff's Office. Authorities say the crash was reported around 5:58. Deputies, along with the Pahrump Police Department and Pahrump Ambulance, responded to the scene. Investigators determined that the teen failed to yield while turning onto Coney Street from County Highway 34. The vehicle collided with a Dodge Magnum driven by a 53-year-old man from Pahrump who was traveling eastbound on Coney Street. The teen driver was taken by Pahrump Ambulance to Pahrump Health with non-life-threatening injuries. The sheriff's office says the juvenile driver was cited for a violation of instructional permit. As Memorial Day weekend launches this busy summer travel season, Minnesota law enforcement agencies are ramping up a statewide crackdown on speeding. Shannon Grabo is with the Office of Traffic Safety.
2: From Memorial Day through Labor Day, Minnesota roads are some of the heaviest traveled of the year. Unfortunately, these months can also become the deadliest when people make bad decisions behind the wheel.
1: Grabo says many people assume more traffic deaths occur during the winter months.
2: When the snow melts and the skies are clear and roads are dry, we tend to see more deadly crashes. Drivers become more comfortable, speeds increase, and too many people underestimate the risk.
1: Last year in Minnesota, there were 102 speed-related deaths and 388 serious injury crashes. Republican Congresswoman Michelle Fischbach is joining a bipartisan push urging the Trump administration to crack down on what lawmakers call unfair foreign sugar trade practices. Fischbach signed a letter asking U.S. Trade Representative Ambassador Greer to investigate foreign sugar producers accused of undercutting American farmers and processors. Lawmakers say domestic sugar industry supports more than 151,000 jobs nationwide and generates over $23 billion in economic activity. The letter warns that a continued low-priced foreign imports threaten the long-term future of U.S. sugar beet and sugarcane production, including operations in Minnesota and North Dakota. The Minnesota legislature will have a whole new look when the next session begins in January. There are 17 retirements in the Senate, and midterm elections are in November. Senate Majority Leader Aaron Murphy said, "I often hear people talk about term limits, but I think the natural choices that people make in their retirements bring the right kind of freshness to the balance with the experience of those who are staying behind and running again bring to the work." House Republicans are expecting to introduce their candidates for the midterms on the Capitol steps. The EPA is awarding Minnesota more than $57 million to replace lead service water lines. This is the final year of federal funding for the program. For KBRFradio.com News, I'm Dave Bishop. 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
3: Here's your forecast from News Talk 1250 KBRF. Today, steady temperatures around 54 with some scattered showers today. Breezy east-southeast wind. Overnight, a chance of rain, a low of 47. For the weekend, Saturday, decreasing clouds with 67. Sunday, sunny and 79. Memorial Day Monday, sunny and 88. That's your weather from News Talk 1250 KBRF.
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0: Talk with the Ox. Boy, oh boy, oh boy, wrapping things up on this Friday for the in-studio portion. Ray Harrington joining us here shortly. Then we are off to Pioneer Place Theater to ring in. You know, we wrap up the week usually on Friday, but we're going to ring in the Memorial Day weekend, and looking forward to the conversation. I know Steve Gottwalt, by the way, is coming over to join us. We've got Ray Harrington. We've got Tim O'Driscoll back with us again after off for some of the last, couple weeks of the legislative session. Had to be in St. Paul on Friday, so was unable to join us, but he's excited to be back with us. So we're looking forward to that. But before we get there, open lines, 320-251-1990 on the Boulder Tap House studio or text line. Heavy stuff. We'll prioritize the calls, certainly. And just a heads up, an on-air audible to our producer, Terrible Todd. I have done some polishing up for segment four, so we're ready to go.
1: Yep.
0: Might want to check on that real quick. And then we're looking forward to welcoming Ray in studio. And then, again, we're heading on over to Pioneer Place Theater. But it is the holiday weekend. Yes, noon, right, until half-staff Monday until noon. The flags go and then back up again, proudly waving. The one time that I, Dan the Ox Oxner, host of Hot Talk with the Ox, proud flag flyer, will actually do the half staff thing. I don't do the half staff thing when the governor calls for it and all that stuff. I couldn't keep up. I wouldn't know what to do. And you know, if I had staff to handle the half staff, maybe I would, but I don't. But I do try to respect that every year on Memorial Day. By the way, if you need a new flag, I think, as far as I know, I haven't checked with Tim yet, but I'm sure they're open today. So if you need that fresh flag from Coils Flags and Flagpoles, great sponsor of Hot Talk with the Ox and all that we do. And damn fine patriot. Get that fresh flag flying. American made, by the way. What is this? What is this? Oh, referring to the Alexandria story we had yesterday about the city and whatever the Memorial Day parade in Alexandria. Ox, have you heard any more about the bikers riding out in Alexandria? I know a few and myself would like to go do that, the parade route. I don't know that. I don't know, and it's not official, not officially sanctioned, but I don't know that. But yeah, I guess instead of the actual Memorial Day parade, there's the bikers. There's a group of bikers that said, we're just going to do it. Cool. I love it. I was in St. Stephen last Saturday. 1040 put together a Mustang run. They had 100 and some Mustangs, and we all drove. We drove a route. We drove down to see Rudy at Pearl Lake Lodge, and Marty started at 1040 and then went down there and then went all the way up to St. Stephen and stopped in there. And when we at Trobex and then back to 1040 for a barbecue. It was really fun. But while we were in St. Stephen, so 100 Mustang cars pull in to St. Stephen. At the same time, there had to be 100 plus motorcycles across the street at Howie's. So about the time we pulled in, we all park, and then they all took off and headed. I don't know what the ride was there, but St. Stephen was abuzz with hundreds, and it was like welcome to summer. As cool as it is to see 100 or so of the same, you know, type cars roll through together in a group, there's something about the big group of bikes. I don't know if it's the loud pipes or what it is, but when bikers get together and do something, I mean, it's like, it just thunders. It's just a blast. It was so cool. So if you were part of that biker group on Saturday at St. Stephen last week, what was it? I forgot to even talk about it, but I don't know if it was a charity ride or what, but not sure. But something about bikers. Very, very powerful statement when you get a whole bunch of bikers riding through. And you know what? As much as, you know, so we joke about it, and it's hard to get used to it again in the spring because you don't hear those pipes in the winter. And it can be irritating at times. But nothing screams freedom like a group of Harleys. And I've shared this with you before, and every now and then I think of it, but just having this conversation, a friend of mine growing up, one of my best friends, dad was a commander of the air base in Fargo, and he had a bumper sticker on the mirror in like the bathroom that was on the main floor bathroom. So when I'd go over to his house, it would always be there. It had a picture of an F4, and it said "Jet Noise, the Sound of Freedom." And it was just that gave me chills as a kid. Our house was very close to the air base, basically, the National Guard base, the Happy Hooligans. And I grew up with Jet Noise all day, every day. I mean, if it wasn't the fighters, we had four or five commercial airlines serving Fargo, you know, the international airport there. Not a huge town at that time. And our house was relatively close and our schools were right in the flight path. So I grew up listening to Jet Noise and I love that. That's one of the things in St. Cloud. It's funny when you hear a jet. Oh, it must be plane day. Like twice a week, there's Jet Noise and it's only for about 3.5 minutes. Like, oh, plane day. But there's something cool about a bunch of bikes and jets. The sound of freedom. As long as you hear that sound, you know that we haven't been totally taken over by the commies. Right? 320-251-1990 on the Boulder Tap House studio or text line. If you have thoughts about Memorial Day weekend, if you have an event, if you sponsor an event, or you know of one that you'd like to go to, please share. Meantime, Minnesota Monthly, where'd it go now? Minnesota Monthly has a feature, what's it called, like trip, I don't know, trip, it's kind of like trip on a tank full, but I don't know what they're calling it. But it's kind of cool because they've got a rundown of all cool places to go if you want to go somewhere for the weekend. Affordable Escapes Across Minnesota, that's what it's called. And in it, some of the highlights, Manterville, Grandview Lodge, Crosby, Northfield, the Driftless Region, I don't know where that is, Twin Cities, St. Peter, Peace and Quiet in the North Woods, Southeast Minnesota, presumably Bluff Country. Minnesota's iconic roadside statues. Take a statue tour of the state. Minnesota's Swedish sister cities. Doesn't appeal to me, but maybe it does to you. The Mississippi River road trip from Red Wing to Kellogg. Reasons to road trip to Otter Tail County. 7 waterfalls to visit near the Twin Cities. Springtime fun in Alexandria. The ultimate Minnesota bucket list. And the upper Minnesota River Valley comes alive in spring. Those are the headlines, some of the things you can click on and give you ideas if you want to take off into Decatur this weekend. Okay, I'll bite. The ultimate Minnesota bucket list. Where have you not been and you want to go? Superior hiking up by the Canadian border, Jay Cook State Park. Okay. The scenic byway between Black Duck and what? And Highway 2, Lady Slipper Scenic Byway. Okay. Harvesting wild rice. Oh, boy. If only I could harvest wild rice. One thing the Ox has never yearned to do. Harvest wild rice. Go mushing in Ely. Well, can't do that today. Someday I'll share my story of my first and last ever dog sled experience. I actually was live on the air riding a dog sled in Frazee, Minnesota, live on the air. It did not end well. We're all lucky to be alive, and I don't say that lightly. The Riverbend Skate Path in Warroad. It's an ice skating path. Who wants to do that? I don't want to do that. Look for a moose on the Gunflint and Arrowhead Trails. All right, that's fun. Kayak, the backwaters of the Mississippi. Okay. Visit the Northwest Angle. That, ladies and gentlemen, is on the Ox's bucket list. I've never been to the Northwest Angle. Good friend of mine who recently passed away owned a resort in the Northwest Angle. Invited me to stay there for years. Never took him up on it. Running the Twin Cities Marathon. Not gun hap. Not for the Ox. No marathons. None of the time. The Great River Road from the headwaters in Itasca. Down to Iowa or the Gulf of Mexico, if you really want to be ambitious. Well, that's more than trip on a tank full. A lot of these things are in the winter. Collect agates along the shore of Lake Superior and Good Harbor Bay. The single-track mountain biking trails in Cuyuna County State Recreation Area. You ever done that? All right. Teach Fido how to skijor the Three Rivers Park District. What is that? It must be a winter thing again. Or you can fly a ginormous kite on a frozen lake. All this frozen stuff. I got to get past this. Too many things in the winter. Boy, they're really trying to push the winter thing. It's summer, after all. Learn to portage, or at least hang a bear bag in the boundary waters. All right. Throw back a hams. Oh, that's the ice fishing tournament again. What in the world? Stroll the gorgeous flower-lined brick paths at Munsinger Clemens Gardens in St. Cloud. If you do nothing else this weekend and you're a central Minnesota local and you haven't done this before, I don't know about this weekend, but as the summer goes on, as the flowers begin to bloom, world-class gardens at the Munsinger Clemens Gardens in St. Cloud, I would put them up against anywhere. Let's see here. Oh, this is on the Boulder Tap House text line. Sent my son to college in Duluth. He heard the jet noise, joined the Air Guard, flew F-16s for 25 years, all because of the jet noise. Yep. Mm-hmm. Oh, here we go. Hi, Ox. Cheetos from Stoney's. Somebody named Cheetos from Stoney's. All right. Good to hear from you. It was the BACA run in St. Stephen. This is what all the bikers were doing in St. Stephen. Bikers Against Child Abuse. It was a great ride. Yeah, sorry. I thought we were going to have like a rivalry there, because all the Mustang cars were at Trobex, and then diagonal across the street at Howie's was all you bikers. All right, cool. Bikers Against Child Abuse. Wonderful. Yeah, this was 1040. 1040's put together a thing fighting suicide, and that was very good. Very important as well. Ray Harrington recommends the Spam Museum. Not on my bucket list. In fact, the governor's fishing opener in Albert Lea years ago offered a side trip to go to the Spam Museum. What is that, in Austin? I didn't take him up on it because it didn't sound appealing to me. Instead, I think I went downtown Albert Lea and just went bar hopping. General Lang says Territory Golf is offering a free round of golf to veterans on Monday. Annual thing that they do. Thanks, Territory. Okay, if you're a veteran, Territory Golf. There you have it. Mm-hmm. Coming up, we have Ray Harrington joining us in studio talking about what is going on at Pioneer Place Theater after Ox and Friends that is coming up here shortly. Still time to get tickets, by the way. There's pp5.com. I think most of the shows coming up still have a few tickets available. We'll find out from Ray what those might be. And then as we look forward to Ox and Friends. And by the way, if you are in attendance at Ox and Friends and you want to share, if you've got a thing that you do or that you want to recommend for us to do for Memorial Day, we'll give you an open microphone for that too. So all that coming up. But Ray Harrington in studio next from Pioneer Place Theater on Hot Talk with the Ox.
1: Here's your forecast from News Talk 1250 KBRF. Today, steady temperatures around 54 with some scattered showers today. Breezy east-southeast wind. Overnight, a chance of rain, a low of 47. For the weekend, Saturday, decreasing clouds with 67. Sunday, sunny and 79. Memorial Day Monday, sunny and 88. That's your weather from News Talk 1250 KBRF.
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0: Ready, Ray Harrington?
1: Sir, yes, sir.
0: Hot Talk with the Ox on this Memorial Day weekend kickoff, giving way to Ox and Friends.
1: Yeah.
0: Oh boy, oh boy, oh boy. Ray Harrington, can't wait to get on over to Pioneer Place Theater.
1: Today, 10 o'clock.
0: Yeah, going to wrap things up here.
1: Oh, wait.
0: And then it's all on to the holiday weekend. Can't wait.
1: Yeehaw.
0: Now, people have asked me, so are you doing Ox and Friends? You know, it's the holiday weekend and everything. I'm like, it's only bankers and like other people that make that a 4-day holiday.
1: Yeah. Yeah.
0: We're
1: bankers,
0: working stiffs, man. We work.
1: Insurance agents.
0: Yeah. Yeah. Work, work, work, work. We work. All right. Not going to the lake today, but we're working.
1: So, that's right.
0: But work is fun for us on Ox and Friends.
1: Oh, it's a riot.
0: So looking forward to that. Are you going to be on the show?
1: Yeah.
0: You going to be hanging around?
1: I sure am.
0: O'Driscoll's back with us, Representative O'Driscoll.
1: Oh, the short timer.
0: Yep. I'm not sure if any of our other elected officials are going to be there, but whatever. Or we'll have
1: a great
0: time.
1: Bernie called yesterday. I should have asked her.
0: We'll have her. I did talk to her. She's in St. Paul. She's got official business.
1: Okay.
0: Today, so. Right. But after it's all over, after the Ox and Friends is only a memory, what
1: yes.
0: happens at the Pioneer Place Theater? You got shows this weekend, or are you taking
1: the
0: weekend
1: off? We have a show. We're taking it tonight off, but we scheduled a show tomorrow night, and it's going to be a lot of fun. So if you're in town, not at the lake, get some tickets. The Bon Jovi Experience.
0: Oh, I wanted to see that.
1: And called Wild in the Streets. Yeah, which is cool because it's not like a Bon Jovi show where he's going to play all his new album. This is going to be the Bon Jovi hits from way back in the 80s.
0: Of course.
1: All the way through. Yeah,
0: cool.
1: Tons of fun.
0: Yeah, and when that's tomorrow?
1: That's tomorrow night, 7:30, Saturday, May 23rd, 7:30.
0: Wow. You know, I thought Bon Jovi was a twit back in the day when he was doing it because all the girls liked him and it made me jealous.
1: And I kind of thought I was a flash in the pan, too.
0: Me, too. Now, like, I'm a fan.
1: Yeah. It's strange.
0: 50 years later.
1: It's a strange thing. There's a couple of artists like that. It's like, back then, it's like, really?
0: Yeah.
1: This guy ain't for real.
0: Yeah.
1: And then they're still out there.
0: Yeah.
1: Filling up stadiums.
0: And they're kind of cool.
1: Yeah.
2: Yeah.
1: Cool.
0: All right, so there you have it. But you know, Bon Jovi's not, like John Bon Jovi's not going to be there, but this guy does the songs.
1: Yeah. Do you know he runs a free soup kitchen?
0: I know he's a philanthropist.
1: It's really cool.
0: He's a servant.
1: I think it's in New Jersey. Imagine that.
0: Joyzy, which exit?
1: Anyway, next weekend, Friday, May 29th, one of my favorite bands of all time, a Steely Dan tribute, a band called Stealing Dan.
0: Nice.
1: Huge band. I get 13, I don't remember how many people show up on stage. Horn section, a couple vocalists, a couple guitar players. They're really, really, really good.
0: Mm.
1: This is a great show. If you got time, next Friday, May 29th.
0: All right.
1: It's an awesome show.
0: Beautiful.
1: Very good. Few tickets left.
0: Yeah.
1: Big show.
0: Really big show.
1: Really, really big show.
0: Then later,
1: Then nothing on Saturday that next week.
0: And then June hits,
1: Hooked on a Feeling Friday night. Just a couple tickets left for that. That's almost sold out.
0: Oh, I'm sure,
1: so,
0: yeah.
1: That's music of the 70s, early 70s. And then 7 Wonders of Rock, second time here on June 6th, Saturday. A lot of fun.
0: And then music outside for the
1: outside,
0: summer.
1: Outside, Thursday, Friday, Saturday. Thursday is Monday Night Jazz on Thursdays.
0: Oh, yeah.
1: And then we have acoustic sets on Friday and Saturday. All summer long, outdoors, weather permitting.
0: Ray Harrington from Pioneer Place Theater, also Boulder Tap House and 7 West Tap House, our official sponsor of Ox and Friends. So afterwards, today we'll head on over for a free drink for all those in the live audience.
1: Excellent. That should be fun.
0: That should be fun. Great way to start off the weekend.
1: Yes.
0: See you in a minute as we head on over to the Pioneer Place Theater for Ox and Friends next.
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0: apparent reversal, the Trump administration is sending some 5,000 troops to Poland after the Pentagon earlier reported that it was reducing troops in Europe by 5,000. Secretary of State Marco Rubio explains the reversal.
1: Obviously, the United States continues to have global commitments that it needs to meet in terms of our force deployment, and that constantly requires us to re-examine where we put troops. And this is not a punitive thing. It's just something that's ongoing, and it was pre-existing, all these recent reports and tensions and so forth.
0: Meanwhile, a bipartisan group of senators is pushing back on delays by the Department of Defense in sending roughly $600 million in security aid to Ukraine and other allies in Eastern Europe. They sent a letter to Defense Secretary Pete Hegseth on Friday that calls for the funding to be disbursed. Tulsi Gabbard has resigned from the Trump administration.
2: Gabbard is resigning from her post as Director of National Intelligence to support her husband through his battle with, quote, an extremely rare form of bone cancer. Gabbard notified President Trump during a meeting in the Oval Office Friday. Her last day as ODNI is expected to be June 30th. In her formal resignation letter, Gabbard says she is, quote, deeply grateful for the trust you placed in me and for the opportunity to lead the office of the Director of the National Intelligence for the last year and a half. She said she has, quote, made significant progress at the ODNI, advancing unprecedented transparency and restoring integrity to the intelligence community. Bernie Bennett, Washington.
0: President Trump has overseen the White House swearing in of the new Federal Reserve Chairman Kevin Warsh. Warsh replaces Jerome Powell, who remains on the Board of Governors. On Wall Street, another good day as the Dow was up by 294 points. The Nasdaq rose 50, with the S&P 500 advancing by 27, oil around $96 a barrel. More at townhall.com.
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0: A Virginia judge has tossed out charges against a former assistant principal in the shooting of a teacher by a student.
4: Judge Rebecca Robinson has dismissed all charges against former assistant principal Ebony Parker, who had been accused of ignoring repeated warnings that a six-year-old student at Richneck Elementary School in Newport News, Virginia, had a gun. Hours later, in January 2023, the student shot and wounded teacher Abby Zwerner. On the fourth day of the trial, the judge ruled, "The court is of the legal opinion that this is not a crime." Parker had been charged with 8 felony counts of child neglect, which could have carried a maximum penalty of 5 years in prison for each count. I'm Donna Warder.
0: Waymo has suspended driverless car services in Atlanta and Texas after one of its vehicles was stranded by flooding during heavy rains. News and analysis at townhall.com. From Washington, I'm Keith Peters. The WNBA has warned one of its teams for failing to report an injury to a top star on time.
5: The WNBA has warned the Indiana Fever for not properly reporting an injury to star guard Caitlin Clark. The warning, confirmed to the Associated Press on Thursday, came a day after Clark was a late scratch because of a back injury. Clark missed Wednesday's 90-73 victory over Portland. The Fever disclosed Clark's injury less than 2 hours before tip-off. She had not been listed on Indiana's injury report a day earlier when she didn't practice. I'm Gethin Coolball.
0: NASCAR driver Kyle Busch died Thursday at the age of 41. A 911 call obtained Friday reveals he experienced shortness of breath, felt overheated, and was coughing up blood the day before. No cause of death was given. More on these stories at townhall.com.
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7: Here's your forecast from News Talk 1250 KBRF. Today, steady temperatures around 54 with some scattered showers today. Breezy east-southeast wind. Overnight, a chance of rain, a low of 47. For the weekend, Saturday, decreasing clouds with 67. Sunday, sunny and 79. Memorial Day Monday, sunny and 88. That's your weather from News Talk 1250, KBRF.
8: Weather can shift quickly and sometimes become dangerous. Listen for the latest weather forecast and the latest reports from the Weather Spotter Network. 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
9: 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Can we get along?

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1: Here for us.
2: God blesses everyone.
0: Everyone, absolutely. We have we've done our air checks today in the couple minutes that we had to do so. We've got some new equipment, so we're excited. Hopefully we don't have the technical difficulties we had last week. Thanks for bearing with us, though, all of you Oxen Friends listeners. Steve the God Gottwald back with us.
3: Thank
0: you.
3: See you,
0: pal.
3: Thank you.
0: We have Representative Tim O'Driscoll.
4: It's been a while.
0: Back Woo-hoo! With us. Yes. Nice to see you.
3: Short timer.
0: Ray Harrington, proprietor of the joint, joining us. Also, we are excited to have you here. Of course, it is Memorial Day weekend. Means a lot, certainly, to the whole country. Certainly a lot to Tim. Tim's got an event that he does every year.
4: Yes.
0: We'll get into that here in just a little while. Big deal. So we'll have a little bit of fun today for sure. And I know what you're thinking, Ray Harrington.
2: Yes.
0: You're thinking, how come you didn't talk more about Pizza Hut this week? That's what you're thinking,
2: aren't
0: you?
2: I was wondering. I was going to bring that up today, actually,
0: okay.
2: Because...
0: That may or may not come up later on in the show. I know that's what you were thinking. Three things. Count them. Three for segment
4: uno, dos,
0: one.
4: Tres.
0: A rare...
5: Ein, zwei, drei.
0: But they all kind of are related. Sort of. The Huda Ibrahim story, Councilwoman Ibrahim and her husband, this story that Jake Judd broke earlier this morning, soon to be, I am sure, national. So I suppose Jake Judd will like now get a job working for Breitbart and we'll never see him again or I don't know what.
5: Right.
0: A great story, very in-depth, very factual, really good to see somebody like this really getting to the bottom of this.
2: Is she going to get a Liz Collins interview? Is Jake going to get a Liz Collins interview?
0: Oh, definitely.
2: I hope so.
0: Yeah, for sure. Well, yeah, Liz Collins.
3: I know, it's just the tip of the iceberg, and I know we'll get into that later, but it is. It's just the tip of the iceberg.
0: So there's that, and then there's the RFK Jr. / whoever else press conference yesterday.
3: More fraud.
0: It should have been a huge deal.
3: Fraud.
0: And then Amy Bach, the ringleader of Feeding Our Future, gets what I consider this is a monster sentence.
3: She should have gotten it, too.
0: It's a very big sentence because she's white, of course, and all the other people that got sentenced up to 5 years were not white.
3: So. Isn't that interesting?
4: Do I dare say it's huge?
0: Huge. So all those things kind of just, starting the conversation. First of all, because that kind of got overshadowed with this press conference and the Judd story this morning. But, I mean, she was the ringleader of this whole thing. Her attitude on this, it's sort of
3: unrepentant.
0: Like, did she really not, is she trying to put it on the others saying, hey, I'm just the one that threw it out there. They're the ones that, executed the fraud and all that.
3: Well, and frankly, Governor Tim Walz and Attorney General Keith Ellison, why aren't charges being filed? I just want to know.
2: Some remote chance they had nothing to do with it, just for being as negligent as that.
3: Oh, my gosh, yes.
2: That's enough.
3: Criminal negligence.
2: But we all know there's more to it than that.
3: Yes.
2: But even just the negligence. I mean, you can't deny that they're the ones responsible for doing nothing.
3: Well, perhaps doing more than nothing.
2: For years and years.
3: I've often said this is buying votes with other people's money. That's what it ends up being.
2: With my money.
0: They were contributors.
4: Well, about 3 or 4 weeks ago, Tim Walz reminded us that the reason people are talking about fraud is because he is talking about fraud. He is the head of getting this taken care of. He is championing this. He is bringing it to the media.
2: If it weren't for us.
3: Oh, Timmy.
4: Or there's...
3: Oh, Timmy.
4: That's
3: the sooner he goes away, the better.
4: Front of the shop. But in the back of the shop, the elves are really busy stealing from us.
0: Elves, interesting reference.
3: It's just extraordinary. And these frauds... So we had the fraud... the folks showing up yesterday talking about the new fraud case, $90 million. $90 million. Now, Tim, you and I both served in the legislature.
4: Yep.
3: When you're negotiating, especially in the funding year, the budget year, $90 million, half of that would be precious. You'd be fighting over, can we get that much for this program or to these people in need or to that project that needs it? And $90 million here, $250 million there, $1 billion there. Flying out the door,
4: next
3: and we wonder why we don't
4: money.
3: Have money for things we need and why our taxes are so high.
4: Mm-hmm. Well, the unfortunate part about this is this fraud has been going on and on and on, and if you go back, I bet you'll find in the Dayton administration there was fraud. So that's what 16 years of no change in political party leadership
3: Crazy.
4: Does in the executive branch.
0: Yeah. It really does. That's a really good point, because who knows what's been being swept under the rug. Mm-hmm. Yeah, and who knows what's overt, right, like or what they knew about or what, but... That's where you
4: what
0: get the new party in.
4: When did they know it?
0: Yeah.
3: Exactly. We all like to know, but, somebody mentioned earlier on Hot Talk, What if the shoe was on the other foot? What if these were Republicans? What if it were conservatives who were committing anything that even smelled like a fraud or controversy? My God, this would be DEFCON 5.
2: Well, the same thing happened when we're trying to boot the cat burglar out of.
3: Oh, yeah.
2: You know, they let her ride. And then some other guy does something way less terrible, and they resign.
3: Throw the book at them.
2: It's just the whole thing is.
3: It's wrong.
2: It's so crooked.
3: It's wrong.
0: So with this exposure now of the new $90 million, and I think, you know, it's funny because if this was the first allegation, this would have been huge. But it's sort of like if you're going to do a dog and pony show like this, you better deliver a little more than the last time, right?
2: Exactly. Yeah.
0: And I feel like they didn't exactly. However, if you notice, and whoever this act is, I don't know his name. Is that whoever is this Rosen? I don't know who the guy was
3: said
0: it.
3: Yeah, the federal guy.
0: But he said, I think it was wrapping up the press conference yesterday, if I'm not mistaken. Mm-hmm. And he said, this is not the beginning of the end. This isn't the end of the beginning. This is the beginning.
3: Tip of the iceberg.
0: So, okay, so if the 200 and some billion dollars and now this $90 million, if this is truly just the beginning, boy, they're going to have to deliver in a huge, huge way. And if that's what they're saying, holy cow.
2: I was really disappointed.
0: What is coming?
2: We didn't go through the press conference where they're announcing charges. That's what I was hoping for.
3: Well, but
2: that's what I expected.
3: Part of the reason that this is that I think those estimates are spot on and that we are going to see substance is this is indicative of a cultural thing. So we talk about the Hudi Ibrahim's husband thing, and we've got voter fraud going on. We have public program fraud going on. We have fraud in a variety of areas. And it seems that it accrues to we don't want to be caught looking too hard at certain people, mainly newcomers to our state, because we'll be accused of being racist. And I mean, I've heard from people who I won't name, some people are getting, let's say, driver's licenses
2: namely,
3: that they shouldn't.
2: Namely newcomers. Don't say it, though.
3: I won't
2: don't
3: say it. Yeah, exactly.
2: But namely newcomers.
3: Somali immigrants. Let's say it right there. But nobody wants to say that because, oh, my God, we'll be accused of racist, or we hate immigrants, or that's the accusation that gets thrown around. And in the meantime, this stuff continues because nobody's willing to go point at it and say, there it is, it's wrong. I've said before, I'll say it again. If you are here, I don't care what your background is. I don't care if you're fifth generation Minnesotan or a newcomer. If you are here to take us for a ride, to fleece us, to fraud us, to take our stuff, to fake voting, whatever you're doing that's a scam, prosecute and get the hell out of here.
4: You know, you talk about Minnesota, and you know, you put it, stack it up with the other 50 states. I can only imagine what California and New York
3: Yes.
4: We are barely a blip, and we're getting attention because of the love-hate relationship that Walz and Trump have with one another. And so you're getting a lot of traction on that. But, you know, Minnesota's not that big a state when you think about California. It's, you know, what we have, 10 electoral votes, and they've got 55 or something.
0: Right.
4: So they're five times bigger. So could you assume that the fraud is five times bigger or five times more? Or
0: maybe.
4: Even beyond that.
0: Maybe, but there's a theory, and a lot of people say it's not a theory, is that it was we were purposely targeted because of our unwillingness to call things out.
3: And our generous welfare program.
0: But because of that, we're Minnesota nice. Yep. We're how many in minute and I maybe I don't think other states are this way, but I've noticed in Minnesota when you get and we've done this with our group here sometimes some listener get-togethers and things in public, like when we're all together, if somebody starts talking smack, it's almost like
3: don't do that.
0: That's like, wait a minute.
3: We've been conditioned. It's like the Pavlovian
0: thing. This is our family here. We're all in agreement here, and people are afraid to do it, even with their friends and family who are like-minded. We've got a disease in Minnesota, and we're being exploited because of it.
4: Do we still have that Tim Walz turn people in hotline that we had during COVID?
0: What happened to that?
4: Where two or more of you gathered together.
3: Well, they tried to switch it over to one on fraud, and then they disconnected it.
0: Yeah, right. Is that what happened?
3: That's what happened.
0: Right. Okay.
3: Well, think about it. So
2: it's always busy.
3: So the estimate at one time, and this is the number, of course, the Republicans have run with, and rightly or wrongly, because they don't have the facts yet to back it up. But the estimate was $18 billion in total program spending, of which this U.S. guy, I forget his name again, Joe something or other, the guy resigned. And anyway, he was at the podium and he said, I would bet at least half of that is fraudulent. And so that's where they got the $9 billion number that right. you're throwing around all the time. But if in Minnesota we're at $9 billion, where are you at in New York and California? And,
0: is their citizenry as willing as we are, though, to look the other way?
3: No, I'm sure.
4: I mean, keep in mind that the federal government has a seat at the table on this, because a lot of the Medicare and Medicaid money that comes that Minnesota pays is
3: managed by the federal
4: government. So the federal government absolutely has a seat at the table on this, and again, has the right to demand accountability.
3: Yes.
0: Exactly. Yeah, absolutely right. It's everybody's tax dollars.
3: And shouldn't we all? Shouldn't we all? I mean, there's still talk now about, oh, the Democrats have the upper hand because, you know, it's the midterms and the party in the presidency is always, people wake up and see the facts and vote accordingly.
0: I would put it to you, to your point too, Tim, and I've noticed this lately more than before. Used to be, you know, stay in your own lane, your local senators, your local representatives, those are local races. You know, we shouldn't have outside money into this, your U.S. senators, your U.S. Congress people, whatever. That was back when people had more independent voices. Now that all the parties are voting as a block, the entire country has a stake in congressional district insert number here in whatever state we're talking about.
2: Well, didn't we have a local guy running for office, a Smalley, who's having a fundraiser in Hennepin County?
0: Okay.
3: Gee, I wonder why.
2: Well, I mean, because he needs that money, and they need more Democrats.
0: But that's almost fair at this point.
2: Well, I know, but it's just
0: the consequences.
3: Because local elections are becoming national.
0: Well, they're all going to vote in a block. Yeah. On the state level, they're all going to vote in a block. Yeah. So kind of the whole state has a stake in congressional district or state representative district, whatever, in Polk County.
4: Well, and that becomes more evident when you have a 34, 33, and a 67,
2: yes,
4: 67
2: exactly
4: house,
2: right? Yeah.
4: So when you're that close, it's everybody has, you know, everybody's in for the long run.
0: Every office is a statewide office.
4: Yep, every
0: big time. Because they're all going to vote as a block.
3: Every vote counts, and even some that shouldn't count.
2: Oh, but aren't they saying Bernie's race is going to be one of the most expensive races?
4: Oh, without a doubt. It always has been for the last number
3: of years. And I'll tell you what, I'm unabashedly a Bernie Perryman fan, but I mean, this person is an example of the kind of public servant we want. A business leader, a community leader. She's put in her time. She's proven her worth.
0: And doesn't need the job.
3: Doesn't need the job. It isn't about the money or the power. She's there to serve the community. And you know, we need more people like that in the legislature and fewer of the other kind.
4: Ray, I have news to report to you.
2: Yes.
4: Bernie was on our conference committee.
2: Yes.
4: And she was working very hard with me to try to get social districts in on the conference committee, but they would not jump on it.
0: Of course she was.
4: So we fought till the end to try to get those taken care of this year.
2: That's what you told me yesterday.
0: We have segued through several topics.
2: She called yesterday and said, we just couldn't do it.
0: Opening salvo here on Ox and Friends, the Memorial Weekend. We're not just wrapping up the week, but we're kicking off a great weekend in the United States of America coming up. Memorial Day, what it means to you, what do you do? Tim's got a big event that he would like to invite you to, I am sure. All that as we continue Ox and Friends at Pioneer Place Theater.
5: This is Minnesota News Network. I'm John Anderson. As Minnesotans hit the road for Memorial Day weekend, the state is also entering what safety officials called the 100 deadliest days of summer, the stretch between Memorial Day and Labor Day, when deadly crashes typically spike. Shannon Grabo is with the State Office of Traffic Safety.
6: Preliminary numbers show that traffic deaths dropped by more than 100 in 2025 compared to 2024. That's meaningful progress, but speeding continues to be an issue. In 2025, there were 388 speed-related serious injuries and 102 speed-related deaths.
5: Extra law enforcement will be out this holiday weekend. A Moorhead man is accused of leading police on a chase before being found hiding inside a deep freezer. Police say 36-year-old Antoine Red Dog was seen Wednesday on Highway 10 preventing a woman from leaving a vehicle. After being caught, he now faces charges including felony fleeing, false imprisonment, and domestic assault. This is Eminette.
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0: Friday comes Fox and Friends of Pioneer Place Theater, downtown St. Cloud. Representative O'Driscoll, Ray Harrington with us, Steve the God Gottwalt, and the Ox. It is the kickoff to Memorial Weekend. Very excited. It's the official start of summer and other recognitions, of course. Memorial Day itself on Monday. Tim, Representative O'Driscoll,
4: yes,
0: you've got a thing that you've been doing for years up in Sartell.
4: Yes, I've worked with the Sartell American Legion over the last 25, 30 years to help them put together their annual Memorial Day program. And it's going to be at the Sartell Community Center, rain or shine, to be able to remember the true meaning of Memorial Day. And again, what's Memorial Day? It's different than Veterans Day. It's different than Armed Services. Memorial Day is a day that we remember those who have given their lives in service. Armed Services Day are for those who are currently serving, and Veterans Day are for those who have served. So you hear a lot of that around this time of the year because it's also Armed Forces Month.
0: Aha! All right. Very good.
4: And so we're going to kick off at 9 o'clock at the Sartell Band that we'll be performing. Dr. Mike Rivard, the superintendent and veteran from Sartell Superintendent of Schools, veteran, is going to be speaking. We will also have myself, Ryan Fitzen, the mayor of Sartell, will speak, and we also have one of our members of the Sartell Police Department, who is a proud veteran as well, who will be speaking that day as well. So 9 o'clock, Sartell Community Center, rain or shine, bring a lawn chair. It's a great program. Always have good attendance.
0: And now you say rain or shine. If it's raining, it's inside.
4: Correct.
0: So
4: that's why we moved it from Veterans Park, because there wasn't a pavilion building or inside, to the community center, because then we could always make sure we had it covered, rain or shine.
0: Well, no, it's a great facility. Excellent. All right, that's a big deal. Memorial Day traditions. You know, my family's graveyards are hundreds of miles away. And so don't make that trip every year.
4: Mm-hmm.
0: But, boy, is that special when you do.
3: So important. So important to remember that,
0: it is.
3: You know, that Memorial Day is not just the unofficial beginning to summer. It is a time to remember those who gave their lives in the armed forces for our freedoms. And I think young people today in particular, bring along a young person is something.
4: Exactly, Steve.
3: Because they need to understand, and it's not their fault, but we need to pass on the history of the cost of freedom and who's had to die and what the conflicts have been about and why it's righteous. You know, we've got a lot of people hanging their head about America these days. We have been a force for, by far and away, a greater force for good than anything else in my lifetime, certainly. And so these people give their lives for our freedoms from the beginning of our country till now, 250 years of America. It's so important. I've a quick story. So my father-in-law, who I never met,

0: It's very fitting, and we should definitely take some time this weekend, not just to barbecue and go out boating and have fun, but to actually remember what it's for.
1: And the other part that's kind of crazy is if you don't teach the next generation, they will continue to ignore or have misinformation about it. And it's not just a mattress sale or a, hey, you know, go and get, you know, 20% off of clothing or whatever the case may be. This is an actual bona fide event. And I always get a little bit apprehensive when people say happy Memorial Day, because if you really know the theme behind Memorial Day, it's not a happy event.
0: Somber Memorial Day.
2: Yep. Yep, it's a tricky one.
3: We always take time, too. I mean, we go to the lake and go fishing and have a few beers and all that stuff. But we've always done it with a group. There's always been groups of our kids around. So I always go on purpose, stop, and say, hey, you guys know why you got Monday off or why we all have Monday off? What this is really all about?
1: Teacher workshop?
3: Yeah, maybe.
0: Well, and their dad served, which makes a difference,
3: well,
0: too.
3: That and then, and like, when I was in D.C. this spring, and I do it every year when we go out there for chamber, I go for a morning run, one of the mornings.
0: Right,
3: I run by the Korean Memorial and find my uncle's name on it. And the last time I was in his hometown, we went to the cemetery, too, and cleaned up his headstone, and it was great. Down in Battle Battery, Alabama.
0: So remember the reason for the day. It's just really important. Share the information with the young people because they need to know.
1: And there are a lot of different services that we just mentioned. The one at Sartell at 9 o'clock. There's one at the VA.
0: All over the place.
1: Stock Rapids, out in Rice and Cold Spring. The list goes on and on. So try to take that in, folks. And again, as Steve said, bring a young person along to have them learn more about what's going on.
2: So important. Absolutely. And oddly, you know, the whole Revolutionary War and freedom from England and all that wasn't necessarily about just freedom to do whatever we want to, but taxation, like unfair taxation. It's like,
0: about that, didn't
2: I? Whoops. And it was like 3% or something back then.
3: Yeah, that was that tea, the tea. We got some men that are going to tax our tea. Look at what we're putting up with now.
0: Oh my goodness.
2: Coming up, more reasons why the Democrats' legal pot bill was stupid next on Ox and Friends.
4: Is how you fight.
5: With SRN News, I'm Keith Peters in Washington. Tulsi Gabbard has resigned as President Trump's Director of National Intelligence, saying she needed to leave office as her husband battles cancer. She is the fourth cabinet member to depart among Trump's second term, all of them women. In a resignation letter which she posted on social media, Gabbard said she told Trump she would leave her job on June 30th. President Trump has overseen the White House swearing in of the new Federal Reserve Chair. Trump said Friday that he'd like Kevin Warsh's help in stimulating the economy, even as the president tried to emphasize that the nation's central bank would remain independent. On Wall Street, the Dow by 294 points, the NASDAQ rose 50, the S&P 500 advanced by 27, oil around $96 a barrel. This is SRN News.
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7: 4KBRFRadio.com News, I'm Dave Bishop. A 16-year-old girl was injured in a two-vehicle crash Wednesday night near the intersection of West Coney Street and County Highway 34 just outside the Pahrump city limits, according to the Otter Tail County Sheriff's Office. Authorities say the crash was reported around 5:58. Deputies, along with the Pahrump Police Department and Pahrump Ambulance, responded to the scene. Investigators determined that the teen failed to yield when turning onto Coney Street from County Highway 34. The vehicle collided with the Dodge Magnum driven by a 53-year-old man from Pearl.

0: who was traveling eastbound on Coney Street. The teen driver was taken by Perham Ambulance to Perham Health with non-life-threatening injuries. The sheriff's office says the juvenile driver was cited for a violation of instructional permit. As Memorial Day weekend launches this busy summer travel season, Minnesota law enforcement agencies are ramping up a statewide crackdown on speeding. Shannon Grabo is with the Office of Traffic Safety.
1: From Memorial Day through Labor Day, Minnesota roads are some of the heaviest traveled of the year. Unfortunately, these months can also become the deadliest when people make bad decisions behind the wheel.
0: Grabo says many people assume more traffic deaths occur during the winter months.
1: When the snow melts and the skies are clear and roads are dry, we tend to see more deadly crashes. Drivers become more comfortable, speeds increase, and too many people underestimate the risk.
0: Last year in Minnesota, there were 102 speed-related deaths and 388 serious injury crashes. Republican Congresswoman Michelle Fischbach is joining a bipartisan push urging the Trump administration to crack down on what lawmakers call unfair foreign sugar trade practices. Fischbach signed a letter asking U.S. Trade Representative Ambassador Greer to investigate foreign sugar producers accused of undercutting American farmers and processors. Lawmakers say domestic sugar industry supports more than 151,000 jobs nationwide and generates over $23 billion in economic activity. The letter warns that a continued low-priced foreign imports threaten the long-term future of U.S. sugar beet and sugarcane production, including operations in Minnesota and North Dakota. The Minnesota legislature will have a whole new look when the next session begins in January. There are 17 retirements in the Senate, and midterm elections are in November. Senate Majority Leader Aaron Murphy said, "I often hear people talk about term limits, but I think the natural choices that people make in their retirements bring the right kind of freshness to the balance with the experience of those who are staying behind and running again bring to the work." House Republicans are expecting to introduce their candidates for the midterms on the Capitol steps. The EPA is awarding Minnesota more than $57 million to replace lead service water lines. This is the final year of federal funding for the program. For KBRFradio.com News, I'm Dave Bishop. 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
2: Here's your forecast from News Talk 1250 KBRF. Today, steady temperatures around 54 with some scattered showers today. Breezy east-southeast wind. Overnight, a chance of rain, the low of 47. For the weekend, Saturday, decreasing clouds with 67. Sunday, sunny and 79. Memorial Day Monday, sunny and 88. That's your weather from News Talk 1250 KBRF.
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0: 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Gal, can't remember them all, but I remember a lot of things, a lot of Memorial weekends, and it seems like by and large, it's always cold
1: and rainy.
2: 80 degrees all next week.
0: Yeah, it always happens, doesn't it?
1: So I'll start in Memorial Day, actually. Mm-hmm. Monday's supposed to be pretty nice, 85.
0: Warm and clear.
3: All right.
1: Getting ready to go back to work?
0: Well, we'll talk about some other traditions on Memorial Weekend, maybe, as we move forward. I haven't talked about the Indy 500 much this year at
2: the
0: all.
2: Vroom.
0: I heard you talking about it this morning, Gottwalt, on the air.
2: Yep, 110th.
0: And, last year's was terrible. Just the worst Indy 500 I've ever watched in my life. It sucked. And it was terrible. It was just arguably like the worst.
2: Why was it?
0: It was just
2: the
0: bad.
2: Worst.
0: It was just... It was
2: boring, or
0: it was boring. It was poorly raced. It was just nothing.
2: No crashes.
0: Oh, there were some crashes, but they were all like systematic, right?
1: Yeah,
0: it was just
1: like a hockey game without a hockey. That's why I don't like the Indy. People just wait for something bad to happen. It's like
2: it's true.
1: Well, I hope no one gets killed this year.
0: I wonder if
1: I
0: wonder if they'll drop.
2: Wow.
0: No, you don't. Yeah,
1: no,
0: yeah,
1: I'm serious.
0: Right.
1: They're waiting for an accident.
0: You're right.
1: We're still talking about Dale years later because it was
3: 20 years.
1: Huge thing.
0: It's more of a NASCAR thing.
1: 26 years ago, by the way. Just so you know.
2: Speaking of that, Kyle Busch, huh?
0: Mm. Yeah.
1: That's crazy.
0: Yeah. Terrible.
2: 41 years old.
1: The autopsy will be interesting. It's got to be a heart issue.
0: What happened?
1: It was terrible.
2: All right. Yeah.
0: So, but anyway, so that's our tradition. We'll talk maybe about that on Tuesday when it's all a memory. God bless it. But there's something else in the news. This was a story that I glommed onto earlier this week, and I did an outside the box with the Ox on this. And since we have a sitting legislator with us and a former legislator who also dealt with this issue, Steve, in your tenure at the House of Representatives, I just thought it was worthy of a panel discussion, and it all starts with outside the box with the Ox. KFGO Radio Fargo headline, Moorhead parents arrested after middle school students became ill from eating THC. Charged with felonies, kids taken away by the county social services. The cops say 10 students got sick Monday at school when they ate candy given to them by these parents' kid, whom it's assumed brought it from home. As an aside, is got sick now the euphemistic way to say were high?
4: I'm so wasted!
0: Whatever, this may be the first time we've seen something like this after the Democrats rammed through a 1,000-plus-page law legalizing pot, pot food, and yes, pot candy. Despite it taking years to implement because of the convoluted way the law was crafted, somehow it was fine after all this deliberation to allow and encourage and even subsidize the packaging of this stuff in candy-like pouches. Inside, candies identical to those gumdrops Grandma gave us, even coated with granules of sugar, but still listed by the federal government as a Schedule I controlled substance. Well, what do you think is going to happen? So now, local police admonish students to never accept candy, food, or drinks from anyone, even friends. Let that sink in for a sec. No more classroom parties unless everyone brings their own candy. Halloween's out.
5: No more fun of any kind.
0: And from outside the box, while the Democrats go apoplectic on mandating gun safes for all guns at home, now gummy safes too? But they're the ones who told us they're harmless and made them legal. Outside the Box with the Ox is brought to you today by Granite City Concrete Raising. So it has happened. The family is charged with felonies for allowing gummies, candy pouches of candy, to fall into the kids' hands. They take it to school, and now the kids get high, and the parents are charged with felonies.
1: So what would be the difference if they all brought a six-pack of beer and they all got sick at school? None. It's the same thing.
3: Well, duh, right? They could have recycled
1: it. Well, I know. So what?
2: No,
1: so,
2: because
1: so,
2: you know
1: so
2: it's
1: why,
2: beer.
1: So why are your panties in a bunch? I don't get it.
2: Ray, you know it's beer.
1: When someone has a thing of gummies, you don't have them in their hand. They know what it is.
2: The point is,
1: it's like when you're drinking a beer, you know it's a beer.
2: When a kid walks in school with a can of beer, you notice it. If they walk in with gummies, you don't know whether it's Jolly Ranchers or THC.
1: So you're telling me the kids are walking into the school with gummies in their pocket?
2: Might. Why not? I mean,
1: packaging, nothing.
2: Or in their lunchbox. The point is, they ate them at school and got sick.
1: I mean, well, I know, but we drank in school and got sick.
2: I don't understand the difference. You were a little more clever than I was.
1: There's no difference.
3: So
1: in this case, there's no difference.
3: Here's something that's very interesting about the hypocrisy of what's going on, right? These, flavored gummies and the kids, the story you just talked about. backed this up a couple years ago.
2: Vaping, candy cigarettes, right?
3: Vaping, we couldn't have flavored vaping. That's we couldn't right. have cotton candy right. and strawberry and punch and all those kind of stuff because it just encouraged kids to become no. addicted to this and the like.
1: They're not making flavored gummies for kids to eat them. They're making flavored gummies for people that don't normally do that kind of stuff, make it more tolerable.
2: Which is
1: it's
2: why
1: the only way I can
2: which
1: take
2: is
1: pot.
2: Why the parents are being charged.
1: It's the only way I can do it. Because it's like, here, try a gummy.
2: Because it's up to the good. Adults to make sure that that flavor is only to help adults who don't like something sure. that doesn't taste good use. But you can see the problem, right? I mean, I can see the problem.
1: Yeah, well, vanilla vodka is the same thing. Vanilla vodka.
2: No,
1: yummy.
2: You can't take vanilla vodka to school.
1: If why you're a, not? If you, you're can do a great the, school you can do the kid. Same thing with vanilla vodka as you can with a bag of gummies.
2: Well, okay, that's wrong,
1: too. So don't tell me it's different. Then it's not.
2: Wrong.
1: It's the same
2: then
1: thing.
2: That's wrong,
3: Ray,
2: too.
3: Ray, my stop point giving is, the kids ideas.
1: The, oh, no, I'm just saying. The guys, recreational, everyone's getting their
2: recreational marijuana is a Pandora's box. It was done for one reason and one reason only. With all due respect to people who think it's fine and I like it and it makes me blah, blah, blah. This was done for one reason, because the Democrats yeah. have an insatiable thirst for tax dollars.
1: Yeah,
2: this
1: 20,
2: is all about the money.
1: Same thing about
2: it's
1: the 21st Amendment.
2: It's all about
1: Amendment.
2: The money.
1: 21st Amendment, same thing. Pandora's box. Look at the problems we're having now. We should have never allowed alcohol to be legal. Ever. It's the same thing,
2: no.
1: Steve.
0: Are the parents...
1: My God. Am I the only Republican in the world that thinks this way?
2: So my son is a paramedic, right? So... When you drink alcohol...
1: Yeah, look at all the drunks he's got to pick off the street. It should agreed. Be illegal.
2: Yep, but when you drink alcohol, you can generally judge how it's going to impact you.
1: Yeah, okay. I'm going to give you a little room on this one.
2: Yeah, all right. Now...
1: I agree.
2: My son has picked up... There are people who can have one or two gummies, and they're fine. They're just fine. The same or a different person right? taking those same two gummies goes into a psychotic episode and ends up in the ER. They're in the back of my son's paddy wagon, basically.
1: Yeah. I agree with you.
2: It's a different chemical.
1: But it's the same thing can happen with alcohol.
2: Yeah, it can.
1: And it does.
2: And so you got to be responsible with alcohol too, right?
1: Correct.
0: Two different issues here, though, if I may. And I appreciate the conversation.
1: I don't think it's two different issues. But you're right, young man.
0: The issues is that the parents are being charged with a felony.
1: Yeah. Yes.
0: Because their kids got a bag of candy and brought it to school and gave it to their friends.
1: And they got sick.
0: And now they're the ones charged with a felony.
2: Well,
0: because
2: the
0: kids are taken to social services.
1: Yeah, that's a little...
0: Right? I mean, these are innocent little bags of candy that the Democrats said are fine. If a kid, for instance, would have taken a can of beer to a party and other kids drank it and got sick on it, would the parents
2: would also be liable.
0: A felony? Would they be hauled off to jail and the kids would be taken
2: to raise
0: social
2: two
0: services?
2: Points, right?
0: No chance.
2: You said but, that the THC gummies are flavored for adults, right?
1: Well, they're not making those things for kids.
2: No, no, no.
1: They're
2: you're
1: not.
2: Right. You're right. Okay. So, and then the beer, it's made for adults, right? So if the kids are somehow getting it.
1: Yes.
2: That, the parents are responsible.
1: Parents are responsible. Either
2: parents
1: way.
2: Parents are responsible.
1: Either way, a parent should be responsible.
2: Absolutely.
3: Do you remember when we said you had to be 21 to consume these products, but if you were under 21 and consume them, there was no penalty?
0: There is no penalty.
2: Oh, man.
0: But if you're over 21 and somebody under 21 gets your gummies, God. Then there's a penalty for them.
3: Yep.
1: And then if you were charged or you were arrested for that under 21 and then got out, you're the first one in line to be able to open a dispensary. Did you ever?
2: Yep. Touché.
0: You get a government
1: so
0: grant.
1: So that one is a little crazy.
2: Or Touchette. Touchette.
1: This is where I agree with you. Those Democrats are crazy.
0: They're crazy.
2: They're crazy, man. Crazy. Yeah.
0: I guess
2: I've never tried one, by the way. Somebody asked me that this morning. I think Terrible Todd asked me had I ever tried one. No. Can you eat gummies and vote?
0: Yeah. Trucker Bob has arrived with a pithy question. Yes, you may, I think. I don't think there's any penalty against it.
2: As long as you're not... Can you vote impaired, I guess, is the question. To raise earlier point about alcohol versus THC.
0: You used to not be able to. They used to close the bars until the voting closed on election day.
3: Well, now you can have one while you're waiting.
0: Yeah, well, now... Now voting day is 60 days out, so I mean that'd be a lot of bar time.
1: There's no voting
0: down.
1: Day anymore.
0: Right.
2: As long as you have a beer for all the 200 people that you brought to the polling place who are unidentified.
0: I gotta say though,
1: a beer for the bus driver.
0: You're one of the first people I've heard to say that they didn't make the gummies taste like candy to market to kids.
1: No, because there's no.
0: You don't think so?
1: I don't think there's any other way that I could take THC or marijuana or whatever.
2: This is a personal thing.
1: A gummy is probably the. Well, I know I'm not the only one.
2: No, you're not. I'm poking fun at you.
1: Like to just be in within a 1 square mile of someone who's smoking it, just I can't take it. No. It's horrible. It's a horrible, horrible thing.
2: Remember being at rock concerts in the 70s? You didn't need,
1: yes.
2: You know, come home and your mom and dad would say, were you doing any drugs while you were there?
1: Well, if you mean breathing,
2: yes, yeah. I was doing drugs.
1: I remember being really young and getting undressed outside because my clothes were so
2: what?
1: Oh, yeah, my clothes are full of it.
2: Mm-hmm. Oh, yeah. No
1: kidding. Don't be in a front row at a Rush concert in a small theater.
2: The stench of Gans.
1: I'm just telling you, it's just a heads up.
2: Well, this was Ted Nugent, but that was General
0: Nugent. For me, it was Head East.
2: Head East. Oh,
0: yeah.
2: Wonderful.
0: The Fargo Civic Center downtown.
2: Oh, my gosh.
3: 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Absolutely.
0: Coming up on Ox and Friends as we ring in the Memorial Day weekend. One more thing going around the table. Possibly one more thing about Memorial Day. Maybe one more thing about something else that's on your mind. And maybe one more thing, Ray Harrington, about Pizza Hut.
1: Yes. Oh, my gosh.
2: Got to do Pizza Hut.
1: Yeah, right.
0: We don't really. We're not a paid sponsor of Ox and Friends.
1: I don't think they're paying anybody right now.
0: Wrap up Ox and Friends next.
4: Here's your forecast from News Talk 1250 KBRF. Today, steady temperatures around 54 with some scattered showers today. Breezy east-southeast wind. Overnight, a chance of rain, the low of 47. For the weekend, Saturday, decreasing clouds with 67. Sunday, sunny and 79. Memorial Day Monday, sunny and 88. That's your weather from News Talk 1250 KBRF.
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0: Thank God it's Memorial Day weekend. Thank God for our veterans and those Amen. Who gave the ultimate sacrifice Amen. Of those veterans. God bless them.
2: Amen.
1: Yes.
0: Well, as we embark upon the weekend, realizing, of course, that Ox and Friends goes on as scheduled.
2: It does.
0: Segment four is generally kind of the one more thing. What did we miss today? Representative O'Driscoll.
3: Two things for you. Number one, we have the Office of the Inspector General at this point, a new agency to help root out fraud. Pretty excited about the fact that we are starting to make some improvements again, as we talked about, in the technology to be able to track fraud and to be able to get on
2: Much
3: top
2: needed.
3: Of this. And the unfortunate part about this, the $9 to $18 billion, could you imagine what we could have done with that?
2: Oh,
3: tax
2: my
3: relief
2: goodness.
3: And pay down goodness. State debt and just all kinds of things that we could have done to put the state in a better spot.
1: Than Lower your tabs.
3: To have it go to heaven only knows where that money went to.
2: $9 billion, $9 billion divided by 5 million people in Minnesota. We could all have a lot back.
3: We were talking earlier, and Kevin brought it up, the fact that the death and fatality that happened on County Road 1 over by the school.
2: Yeah.
3: Coincidentally, I had money, and Jeff Howe and I both had money in the bonding bill to get to Benton County to be able to work on that stretch of road. There's already been two fatalities, this one and one other one, just this year alone. That is too many, and so we've got money in the bonding bill to be able to do infrastructure. Tom Emmer got money from the federal government, and the counties and the cities have some money, so that project should be underway here in the next year or so to be able to do some sorely needed improvements around
2: Thank
3: the
2: you.
3: School.
0: Can't happen too soon. Absolutely. Representative O'Driscoll, thanks. Yep. One more thing, Ray Harrington.
1: Yeah, so two crazy bills that I think the Democrats tried to introduce or went, they had it on paper somewhere down in this session, which didn't go anywhere. One was, I think they called it the heat bill.
0: Mm.
1: So if your employees are working in 85 degree heat, they need to get a 15-minute break every hour or something crazy like that. Then if it goes to 95, you have to provide them with electrolyte popsicles. That was in their bill.
0: What?
1: Yeah. Yeah.
0: Weirdest thing.
1: And then there's another bill, the new wealth tax.
3: Well, come back to this for just
1: okay,
3: a second.
1: Okay, okay.
0: Yeah, hold on.
1: Yeah,
0: I want to
3: go back
0: too.
3: To this. It's
0: yeah.
3: like popsicles. What yeah. happens if we don't make popsicles anymore?
2: Why not just a cup?
1: Well, one of them probably has a cousin in the electrolyte popsicle business.
0: THC popsicles.
1: Yes.
2: Are they going to legislate it that we
3: Banana
2: have to turn off the faucet?
3: And
2: when we turn on the water, we got to turn off the faucet and we got to wash our hands. We got.
1: Oh, yeah. No,
2: where does it end?
1: No, that's already a thing.
0: I got signs up.
1: Everywhere.
2: I know.
0: The heat
2: it's
0: bill,
2: crazy.
0: I got to say. First of all, growing up in the family business, right? Ready to mix sand and
1: Constant.
0: Gravel. You know, that was some hot work, right?
1: Yeah.
0: I didn't do it, but, you know,
1: yeah.
0: I was aware of it happening. But then my first job was at Line Cook at Chi-Chi's.
2: Oh, that's hot work.
0: With three double-door convection ovens
2: yep.
0: and two big deep fryers and a broiler and a flat top all on a line, as you know very well,
1: yeah.
0: Ray Harrington.
1: It happens all the time.
0: And I am telling you,
1: it was
0: 1,000 degrees behind that line
1: yeah.
0: all day, every day. And, boy, I would have loved it if the Democrats were around then to give me popsicles every day.
1: Yeah, electrolyte popsicles.
3: But according to Les Nessman, that's not Chi-Chi's, it's Kai-Kai's.
1: Kai-Kai's. Kai-Kai's. But at the same time, like that as for that example, if you got all those line cooks who need electrolytes, you can save money because only half of them are showing up because they're thinking to supply for a day off.
0: Oh,
1: and they
0: yeah.
1: get paid for it later.
0: Right.
1: So
0: they have to care for a loved one maybe and take the whole summer
1: yeah,
0: off.
1: Yeah, their third cousin twice removed.
3: And then the Ray Harrington tax you were talking about.
1: Ray Harrington
2: the
1: tax.
2: The socialist
1: oh, the,
2: tax.
1: The new one. Wealth That's tax in Minnesota.
0: One.
1: They want to. Democrats want to charge you 10% of your net worth annually.
17: What?
1: Yeah. So 10% of your net worth. So you got to add up what you're worth. And some people, that their net worth might be a lot, but they don't have any money
3: right.
1: because
3: no
1: it's tied up in their net worth.
3: Mm-hmm. And then if you have to sell an appreciated asset, you've got tax consequences.
2: Right. So this is pure, unadulterated wealth redistribution, which is what the Democrats are all about. This is stealing from the rich to give to the poor. That's
1: yes.
2: all it is. That's all.
1: Yeah.
2: But it's socialism.
1: But
2: if that passed, that's flat out, full on communist socialism.
1: Right.
0: From each according to his means, to each according to their needs.
2: There you go.
1: Yeah. And the old thing I figured out is I'm not paying more in gas tax because it'll be a long commute from Hudson.
2: Yeah, exactly. I want to hear about Pizza Hut.
0: Representative,
1: cat's out of the bag.
0: Okay, my one more thing, Pizza Hut. It was voted the best pizza chain.
1: Okay.
0: Again, second, Domino's was second. And I thought about that. I'm like, you know, the whole sitting down at Pizza Hut with the red
1: checker.
2: Yes.
0: Yeah,
2: yes.
0: The red
2: decor.
0: The light fixtures, right? The pizza, the big round
2: dark
0: light
2: wood.
0: Fixtures, the salad bar in the middle.
2: Yes.
0: The
1: you can get
0: wood.
1: A Tap Miller Genuine Draft.
2: Totally
0: yeah.
2: 70s. Totally 70s. Yes. Oh.
0: And then
2: there's less calories than the regular beer.
3: And the mascot.
0: And
3: I like the mascot.
0: The mascot, the pizza coming fresh out of the oven.
2: Ooh, yeah.
0: I mean, I wax nostalgically about those old Pizza Huts.
1: The waitresses' uniforms are horrible.
0: Yeah, but they were great.
1: So bad.
0: It's just not the same
2: pan pizza.
0: Anymore.
2: The
0: it's
2: pizza at Pan Pizza was to die
0: pan
2: for.
0: Pan pizza was good. Was the thin crust, by the way, was always frustrating for me because I'd pull it off. Maybe it was because of my teeth at the time, right?
2: Burn the top of your... Yeah,
0: pull the toppings, the cheese would all come off and then flop down on your chin and burn your chin. Anybody remember that? They used to happen all the time.
2: Blister my roof on my mouth.
3: And we liked it.
0: We liked it. It was delicious.
1: It was worth
0: the blisters. But, I mean, the whole idea of Pizza Hut, God bless it, with all due respect, just isn't the same.
2: No.
0: Sorry.
2: Nope. No, it's not.
0: I want that. But how did that ever fail? How did that ever go out of vogue? I don't get it.
2: Hey, real quick, one more thing.
0: One more thing, Gottwald.
2: So the Democratic National Committee finally released their autopsy of the 2024 election failure on the part of Kamala and Timmy Walz. And they held it back for a good reason. It's really awful. You got to check it out. Check out the stories. Google it online. But for Republicans who are hanging their heads and thinking this isn't a time for them to go to the polls because we're just going to get hammered, no. The Democrats have screwed up big time, and we just have to get motivated and get to the polls and take back our state and take back our country in the midterms.
1: It's not going
2: to
1: happen until gas
2: check it out. The Democrat National Committee, Ken Martin, held back this report. He's in trouble because of it. I think he's going to lose his job over it. But it just showed how awful they are and how out of pitch they are. They're just too far left for America.
0: Amen to that, brother. With that, I will say happy Memorial Day for the rest of us.
2: Amen.
0: God bless the memories of our war dead. And we will see you next week, God willing, for another week of Hot Talk.
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23: News this hour from Town Hall. I'm Keith Peters in Washington. The defeat of Kentucky GOP Congressman Thomas Massie in this week's primaries pointed to the political power of President Trump, who backed Massie's opponent. On the Salem News program this week on Capitol Hill with Tony Perkins, House Speaker Mike Johnson added that it also hurt Massie that he was an obstructionist to the Trump legislative agenda.
24: He's been critical of me over the years, but look, he ran his race. I didn't get involved in it, but we need people who are going to help us do that and not obstruct. And so when you vote with the Democrats every single time, obviously you work against that agenda. And I think, look, his constituents made the decision, not anyone else. And this is the beauty of our system. You know, we have to all go back. We're accountable every 2 years in the House to the people who send us here. And if they choose another route, then that's what they do. And that's what happened.
23: Speaker Johnson's full interview will be heard when This Week on Capitol Hill is broadcast beginning at 10 a.m. Eastern Time Saturday on the Salem News Channel. The Trump administration is sending an additional 5,000 troops to Poland
4: stirring confusion following weeks of changing statements from Trump and his administration about reducing, not increasing, the American military footprint in Europe. Polish Foreign Minister Radoslaw Sikorski says he appreciates President Trump's decision to send 5,000 more troops to Poland.
5: I want to thank President Trump for his announcement that rotation, the presence of American troops in Poland will be maintained more or less at previous level.
4: President Trump appeared with New York Republican Congressman Mike Lawler, praising him for supporting the tax law that expanded state and local tax deductions. Lawler, up for re-election, said he'll embrace Trump to energize Republican voters. On Wall Street, the Dow up by 294 points, the Nasdaq rose 50, the S&P advanced 27. More at townhall.com.
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7: President Trump has overseen the White House swearing in of the new Federal Reserve chair. The president said he would like to see Kevin Warsh help stimulate the economy, even as the president tried to emphasize the nation's central bank would remain independent. Europeans being told to expect oil and gas prices to remain above what they were before the Iran war for at least until the end of next year.
8: The European Union's economy commissioner also says higher energy prices are primarily responsible for driving inflation to a forecast of 3.1% for this year and 2.4% for 2027. That's a good deal higher than the earlier forecast for this year of 1.9%. Rich Thomason reporting.
7: The stock market closed out its eighth straight winning week. Ross Stores, Workday, and Zoom Communications helped drive the market higher after reporting stronger profits than expected. The Dow was up 294 points. For the Wall Street Business Report, I'm Bob Agnew.
4: News and analysis at townhall.com. The design plan for President Trump's Washington Arch has been given a green light. More on this story from correspondent Ben Thomas reporting from Washington.
25: President Trump says there are
26: 59 of them in the world.
25: He's talking about
26: a triumphal arch. It's usually done for victories in war and things.
25: But Washington, D.C.?
26: We're the only important and major city that doesn't have one.
25: But the U.S. Commission of Fine Arts has now given final approval to the design. 250 feet tall from its base to a torch held aloft by a Lady Liberty-like figure on top, flanked by two gilded eagles, to be built on a traffic circle between the Lincoln Memorial and Arlington National Cemetery. A separate agency that oversees construction on federal land must still approve the plan. Ben Thomas, Washington.
4: 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From Washington, I'm Keith Peters.
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1: 4KBRFradio.com News, I'm Dave Bishop. A 16-year-old girl was injured in a two-vehicle crash Wednesday night near the intersection of West Coney Street and County Highway 34 just outside the Pahrump city limits, according to the Otterdale County Sheriff's Office. Authorities say the crash was reported around 5:58. Deputies, along with the Pahrump Police Department and Pahrump Ambulance, responded to the scene. Investigators determined that the teen failed to yield while turning onto Coney Street from County Highway 34. The vehicle collided with a Dodge Magnum driven by a 53-year-old man from Pahrump who was traveling eastbound on Coney Street. The teen driver was taken by Pahrump Ambulance to Pahrump Health with non-life-threatening injuries. The sheriff's office says the juvenile driver was cited for a violation of instructional permit. As Memorial Day weekend launches this busy summer travel season, Minnesota law enforcement agencies are ramping up a statewide crackdown on speeding. Shannon Grabo is with the Office of Traffic Safety.
2: From Memorial Day through Labor Day, Minnesota roads are some of the heaviest traveled of the year. Unfortunately, these months can also become the deadliest when people make bad decisions behind the wheel.
1: Grabo says many people assume more traffic deaths occur during the winter months.
2: When the snow melts and the skies are clear and roads are dry, we tend to see more deadly crashes. Drivers become more comfortable, speeds increase, and too many people underestimate the risk.
1: Last year in Minnesota, there were 102 speed-related deaths and 388 serious injury crashes. Republican Congresswoman Michelle Fischbach is joining a bipartisan push urging the Trump administration to crack down on what lawmakers call unfair foreign sugar trade practices. Fischbach signed a letter asking U.S. Trade Representative Ambassador Greer to investigate foreign sugar producers accused of undercutting American farmers and processors. Lawmakers say domestic sugar industry supports more than 151,000 jobs nationwide and generates over $23 billion in economic activity. The letter warns that a continued low-priced foreign imports threaten the long-term future of U.S. sugar beet and sugarcane production, including operations in Minnesota and North Dakota. A Bemidji man is facing sex crime charges in five North Dakota counties after investigators say he had an inappropriate relationship with a girl from the time she was 14 until she was 17. 44-year-old Scott Skajerva is accused of meeting the victim while they worked together at a cafe in New Rockford and continued the relationship for several years across multiple counties. According to court documents, the man admitted the encounters happened in vehicles, hotels, parks, and homes while he was married at the time. I'll be back with more KBRFradio.com news after this.
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1: 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The Minnesota legislature will have a whole new look when the next session begins in January. There are 17 retirements in the Senate, and midterm elections are in November. Senate Majority Leader Aaron Murphy said, "I often hear people talk about term limits, but I think the natural choices that people make in their retirements bring the right kind of freshness to the balance with the experience of those who are staying behind and running again bring to the work." House Republicans are expecting to introduce their candidates for the midterms on the Capitol steps. The EPA is awarding Minnesota more than $57 million to replace lead service water lines. This is the final year of federal funding for the program. The money comes from the Drinking Water State Revolving Fund, which is part of the EPA's 2037 deadline to eliminate all lead pipes used for drinking water. State lawmakers invested $15 million for lead service line removal this session, but construction unions and Minnesota communities were seeking $100 million. They say that there are 90,000 lead pipes that need to be removed within 10 years. Federal officials gathered in Minneapolis Thursday to announce criminal charges against 15 people accused of defrauding several Minnesota state-run programs. The Department of Justice says the alleged schemes involved millions of taxpayer dollars tied to programs including Medicaid, housing assistance, autism services, and meal programs. Assistant Attorney General Colin McDonald called the level of fraud in Minnesota shocking and warned the investigation is far from over. Top Trump administration officials, including Health and Human Services Secretary Robert F. Kennedy Jr. and Centers for Medicare and Medicaid Services Administrator Dr. Mehmet Oz, joined the federal law enforcement leaders for the announcement. Minnesotans need to do all they can to prevent wildfires this holiday weekend. DNR wildfire prevention specialist Karen Harrison says a lot of the state is currently in moderate fire danger.
0: We're going to start to see that increase over the next couple of days. We have things in the weather like wind, warmer temperatures, or low humidity, which impact that fire danger.
1: Harrison says to avoid wildfires, check wildfire danger levels, be cautious when working with outdoor equipment, and keep campfires smaller than 3 by 3 feet. And despite higher gas prices and economic concerns, Memorial Day travel is expected to hit record levels this year. AAA projects nearly 45 million Americans, including many Minnesotans, who will travel at least 50 miles from home over the holiday weekend. AAA Minnesota spokeswoman Brianna Knapp says that some travelers may shorten their trips or stay closer to home as fuel prices climb. She says drivers should also expect heavy congestion. The average price for regular unleaded gas in Minnesota is now around $4.40 a gallon, up sharply from the $3.02 at this time last year. For KBRFradio.com News, I'm Dave Bishop. 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
28: 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Here are the funeral announcements. Michael Thomas Mike Harrington, 81, of Fergus Falls, died May 14th. Celebration of life is planned for July 26th at the Pebble Lake Picnic Shelter for Mike Harrington. That concludes the announcements.
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12: Here's your forecast on News Talk 1250 KBRF for tonight. Seeing some showers still hanging out, 47 for our low. Going to see decreasing clouds, 67 for Saturday's high, 47 mostly clear Saturday night. Sunny, 79 on Sunday, we'll hit 53 Sunday night. 88 for Memorial Day Monday, 59 for Monday night's low, then 87 for Tuesday. That is your forecast on News Talk 1250 KBRF. Depend on it. I'm shut down on another day of trading. Here is Friday's closing markets. Corn for July, a penny higher. September, up 1.25. December, up 1.5. Soybeans for July, 2.25 higher. August, up 1.5. November, up a penny. Soybean meal for July, 3.50 higher. August, up 2.30. December, up 60 cents. Chicago wheat for July, down 1.25. September, December, both down 1.75. Hard red winter wheat for July, down 5 cents. September, down a 4.5. Hard red spring wheat for July, down 4.75. September, down 3.75. Minneapolis spring wheat for July, down 0.75. So is September. Live cattle for June, 15 cents higher. August, up 25 cents. October, 22.5 cents lower. December, down 32.5 cents. Feeders for August, down to 667.5. September, down 647.5. October, down $6. Lean hogs for June is 62.5 cents higher. July, up 37.5 cents. Remember, the markets are closed on Monday for the holiday.
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17: Hi, this is Todd Cameron from PT's Guide Service. Trying to pattern a good walleye bite is a lot like trying to predict the weather, and sometimes you just have to go with what you get, so don't throw a fit. We fished otter tail, as we have for many years, on the opener, and was able to catch enough for our traditional fish fry on Sunday on Mother's Day. So the walleye we caught were in 12 to 14 feet of water using a 16-ounce jig or rigging with spot tail shiners. Early spring slow trolling for walleye with spot tail shiners has been a proven tactic for catching early season walleye for many years. Recently, over the past couple of years, there's a new game on the water called FFS, forward-facing sonar. Spot locking and pitching jigs, casting shallow running baits, or using a slip bobber has become more popular in recent years, I believe because of forward-facing sonar. Bow mount trolling motors have an anchor feature that allows a GPS spot lock and will keep you locked on a spot, a great method once you have found a school of fish. There are many different opinions in regards to forward-facing sonar, and this will affect fish populations, tournament anglers, and pressure. For me personally, I've decided not to use FFS, whether I'm guiding or out with friends. In reality, for me, it doesn't matter because spending a day on the water fishing is a lot more enjoyable part, and catching is the real bonus. Over the past 20 years, boats have gotten bigger and faster, and when there's a hot bite, it doesn't take long for the word to get out. Along with the increase of boat size and speed comes personal responsibility to be safe and courteous to others on the water. It's frustrating when fishing shallow water and a boat comes in wide open right through the shallow area where you've been fishing on that deeper side. I don't know if they don't care or just don't understand that you just spooked every walleye out of the area and you wonder why they're not biting anymore. Use some common sense and slow down. Go around into that deep water where people are fishing and slow down. Try to use a little more stealth approach to the areas you plan to fish. You will have much better luck catching and a lot less frustrated anglers who already know this. Until next time, this is Todd Cameron from PT's Guide Service. Good luck and good catching.
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5: 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Environmental benefits come into play as well. Sarah Glavin's resume includes multiple positions in academia, as a science advisor to the president, and the federal departments of defense, energy, agriculture, and health and human services. She was part of a Farm Foundation forum on bio-based materials and energy.
7: In my different roles, I've gotten to visit some commercial-scale biomanufacturing facilities that were using fermentation to make products. And something that the operators really emphasized to me was that a lot of them had come from other types of manufacturing sectors, primarily the chemicals industry, and they were really happy to have manufacturing jobs that did not expose them to toxic chemicals.
5: Glavin says bio-based manufacturing can address a number of health and safety issues related to traditional manufacturing processes.
7: When you talk to people about things like microplastics, everybody cares about that. They don't want them in the environment. Increasing people's understanding, you know, they call it bioliteracy, of what these products actually are and why they are healthier or better for the environment in a way that everyone can understand and appreciate.
5: That's Farm to Fork. I'm Daryl Anderson.
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18: This is MNN Sports. I'm Mike Grimm. The Twins are back in action tonight after a night off last night. They start a 10-game road trip with a 3-game series in Fenway Park tonight to take on the Red Sox. Minnesota manager Derek Shelton says his team's bullpen is starting to get comfortable.
19: I think we're getting to a fact that we're starting to develop a little bit of
4: identity. I think our bullpen has been such a mix and match, but the more we can put the ball on the plate, you know, we have some guys down there now that have some velo and stuff that's made it, you know, more manageable and functional.
18: Tonight's first pitch is set for 6:10 in Beantown. Connor Prelip, the lefty, will get the start for Minnesota. The AAA Saints are home tonight. They host Omaha. It's a 6:37 first pitch at CHS Field. There's a postgame fireworks show after. The Minnesota Lynx beat Toronto and Minneapolis last night big, 100-72. They're right back in action tomorrow, a noon tip-off at Chicago. Minnesota's 3-2 so far this year and getting good play from rookie point guard Olivia Miles, according to head coach Cheryl Reeve.
19: You know, I don't get caught up in her highs and lows necessarily. I think we're locked in our conversations about what we're running. Maybe if I see something that maybe she didn't see, or I'm anticipating, you know, because of our experience in the league, you know, just trying to, you know, keep her ahead of the game, you know, about what's coming. So she can respond to it, and just new opponents, you know, every night for her, different looks.
18: Miles says she appreciates her head coach.
20: It's only been a few weeks of me meeting her and us building a relationship, and she already, like, I feel like she'd run through a wall for me, and I'd do the same for her. You know, when you have that relationship with a coach, it's so special. It's something you can't really explain. We've had numerous conversations, and just getting to know her has been so surreal.
18: For more Minnesota sports info, go to MinnesotaNewsNetwork.com. 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
5: With SRN News, I'm Keith Peters in Washington. Tulsi Gabbard has resigned as President Trump's Director of National Intelligence, saying she needed to leave office as her husband battles cancer. She's the fourth cabinet member to depart during Trump's second term, all of them women. In her resignation letter, which she posted on social media, Gabbard says she told Trump she would leave her job on June 30th. President Trump has overseen the White House swearing in of the new Federal Reserve Chair. Trump said Friday that he'd like Kevin Warsh's help in stimulating the economy, even as the president tried to emphasize that the nation's central bank would remain independent. On Wall Street, the Dow by 294 points, the Nasdaq rose 50, the S&P 500 advanced 27, oil around $96 a barrel. More details at SRNnews.com.
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1: Today's question comes from Grayson in Maine. I'm having trouble with baby step two. I've saved the $1,000 emergency fund, but can't seem to make any headway on paying off our debt. I have three daughters under 13. It's difficult for me to go fully scorched earth when I want to still give them a decent childhood and provide the things they need. How can I stop feeling stuck? What a good dad.
0: The dad guilt. It's real.
1: Wow. Okay, so the issue here is we are pinning getting out of debt and not spending money to bad childhood. And I think you can have a great childhood and not buy your way into it.
0: And getting out of debt doesn't take their entire childhood. It may take two, three years, but not their entire childhood. And I say this about my kids. I don't know if you feel like this, George. Really what they want is you. And you playing with them, being involved in their lives, doing things not necessarily that cost money, but just spending time with them, being around them. There's something to that I think we gloss over and think they just need more stuff and just keep pushing yes. that agenda when at the end of the day, yeah, do teenagers want stuff? Absolutely. You're not saying that. But truly the priority of what is being built within them and their character is really gonna come from you and the time spent with them.
1: Well, and if you're in debt the whole time they're going through childhood, you're not going to be fully present. You're going to be stressed. There's going to be financial burdens that will take you away from letting you enjoy them mm-hmm. as children. And so I think a short time of sacrifice for long-term gain, especially as they enter their teenage years, which is when things really get expensive. You know, they're right. going to start wanting, there's clothes, there's prom, there's all the activities, the sports, college funding, all of that. You're going to be able to do so much easier without this debt in your life. So some of this is just not feeling the dad guilt that you're doing a bad job. And some of it is short season.
0: And your parenting might look different than other people's parenting in that season. And that's okay too, right? So-and-so maybe doing X, Y, and Z with their kids. And you're not because you are putting that money towards getting out of debt. Again, which is not forever. It's not their entire childhood. They're going to promise they're going to be okay. All right, let's go to Eunice in L.A. Hi, welcome to the show.
2: Hello. Very nice to hear your voice, guys.
0: Oh, well, thank you. You as well. Thanks for calling. How can we help?
2: So I've been in USA for almost 4 years. My background is about like meat shops, businesses back in my country from my family. And when I came here, I started working with somebody that he owns a retail store in a good location. And right now he's going to retire. So he was offering for me the store for $300K. And I was, I have like $50,000, to give it to him as a down payment. So I'm thinking, the question is, I'm thinking if I go ahead and buy the store, I mean, buy the business or go and take that $50,000 and open my own shop. So that's my question.
0: Okay. Would you be able to open your own shop with $50,000, or were you going to plan on borrowing money as well to do that?
2: Yeah, I do have a friend that he can borrow for me like another $75,000 without interest.
0: Okay. Eunice, I think it's a terrible idea. To borrow any type of money for anything, and especially when it comes to small businesses, and especially in the food industry. That's the number one industry that ends up closing its doors, and then people end up owing so much. And not because you're not great at what you do, it just is what it is. And so when you add debt to the picture, you add on stress, you add on a lot of risk, and you add in levels of decisions that you make in order for the business, in order to pay the payment, that may not be great decisions long term for the business. So there's something about the peace of mind and moving slowly and moving with the speed of cash to grow something that doesn't lock you into a small business loan or worse, owing your friend money that he's going to get for you. And then when the if something happens and then the shop closes up, now you owe your friend money. And it may take, you know, 4 or 5 years to pay that off. And so staying ahead financially is not going backwards and going into debt.
2: Okay.
1: What's the net profit of the business every year?
2: Like 120. Okay.
1: Okay. So they're basically valuing it at a little under three times that. At 300,000.
2: Yeah.
1: Okay. Have you talked to him about a potential agreement where you basically pay him income out of the profits until he hits a certain amount?
2: We were thinking about it. Yeah.
1: That's a much safer way to do this, yeah. And the only way I would do it is this sort of sweat equity agreement where you pay him a certain amount of the profits, maybe it's a certain amount, a certain percentage, until you hit 300,000. And at that point, he's cut off.
0: And it's almost like you're paying for it as you go versus going getting a $300,000 loan and then having the bank be the one that's, you know, in charge of it all. Because with this other agreement, you have not borrowed money at that point under your name.
2: Right. But actually, he's offering for me like $300,000 under his loan. So I'm going to pay him like a seller finance method.
1: Yeah, but that's a very different situation than you paying him out of a percentage of profits. Let's say 25% of profits to him until it's paid back. You see what I mean? Because then if the profits aren't there, you're not on the hook. And so I would have a business attorney draft this up to avoid you carrying all of this risk.
2: Okay.
1: So if you look at 25%, you're talking $30,000 a year. So it'd be 10 years to fully pay him back. Now, you guys might agree on a different percentage. Maybe it's 40%, so he gets paid in less than 10 years. But this idea that you're going to take on $250,000 debt, hoping this all works out perfectly, is just, you're jumping off a cliff.
2: Yes, right.
0: Yep. So, staying away from any debt situation, and if you can, create some kind of agreement with him, what George was saying, that's what we would recommend. So, thanks for the call. George, we have a question from Facebook, and Natalie asks, we are planning an out-of-state move and we'll be paying off our debt with the sale of our home. This feels like we are cheating on the plan, so how can we make sure that we feel the pinch and don't go back into poor money habits?
1: That's very self-aware. So they're going, hey, we'll knock out the debt with the sale of the home, but we know we sort of shortcutted it and it worked out.
0: That's right.
1: But
0: yes.
1: Our behavior hasn't necessarily changed. How do we make sure it's changed? Oof. I mean, that's the honor system at that point. But one way to know that is, have you actually been budgeting? Are you living on less than you make? Is there margin every month? Have you shut down all of your debt accounts, including your credit cards?
0: Yep.
1: Have you frozen your credit so you can't get back into debt even if you wanted to? That tells me that the behavior's changed.
0: Yes. If there's any kind of friction you can put into place, is going to be huge, and especially on the debt side, and just like what you were saying, George, closing accounts, you and your husband saying, hey, together we are agreeing we are not borrowing money, so there's going to be no avenue for debt, so we're going to get rid of the credit cards, we're getting rid of this or that, and start living on a budget. So start practicing living on less than you make now, and that will create the habit. So pain is a great teacher, and people that have a lot of pain and sacrifices, they go through baby step two, they're like, I'm done. When
1: you
0: I'm
1: touch
0: done,
1: the
0: I'm
1: hot
0: done.
1: Stove, you're not going back.
0: Yes.
1: But if you bypass hot stove, you may not have learned the lesson.
0: That's right. But I think you can still do it. We see people do it. But I think it's very, very wise that you're cautious about this. So
1: prove to yourself that you are worthy of trust when it comes to finances. And over time, you will become that person.

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0: 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All right, let's go to Sylvia in Seattle. Hey, welcome to the show.
1: Hey, thank you for taking my call.
0: Absolutely.
1: I am interested in your thoughts on paying off my mortgage as a whole in one payment or splitting it up in 2 years to reduce the amount of tax burden I would have to pay with a large sum.
2: Where's the tax burden coming from? Are you selling off assets?
1: Well, no, I'm just saying my income tax. If I pay $130,000 in one sum, that will take me into a higher tax bracket, where if I split the amount in $50,000 per year, then that keeps me in the lowest tax bracket. I'm retired. I'm 73 years old. I have Social Security and my 401k, the funds to pay for the mortgage would come out of my 401k.
2: Oh, so you pull it out of the 401k that's traditional,
1: yeah,
2: and therefore it would increase your income tax. Got it. Okay.
1: Yeah.
2: How much do you have in the 401k?
1: About $700,000.
0: And how much are you going to pull out to pay off the home?
1: It's $129,000 right now.
2: Do you have any other assets?
1: Well, I have $3 million in property.
2: Nice.
1: Assets.
2: And those are all paid for?
1: Everything's paid for but my house. My husband died in 2018, and I got onto the Dave Ramsey program and paid off my debts, about $300,000. And then I got breast cancer.
0: Wow, and well done.
2: You've been through a lot.
1: And I paid everything off. Yeah.
2: That's been a tough couple of years.
0: So how much did you run the numbers, and do you know exactly how much extra you'll be paying because of the tax bracket if you paid it off all in one lump sum?
1: Well, my income is $60,000 a year, so I can pay off about $40,000 safely to $50,000 safely and keep me in a lower tax bracket, the lowest tax bracket for my state.
2: Okay. I mean, I wouldn't wait because of the taxes. I would calculate it and go, okay, I know it's going to be an extra, let's say, $10,000 total in what I actually will owe the IRS. And I'm okay with that for the idea of being completely debt-free, not paying any more interest on my mortgage, and having that peace of mind. And so that's kind of the trade-off here. But I also wonder if there's a different way to do this. And I'm wondering if you would maybe sell one of the properties, pay off your mortgage, and sock away the rest in an investment account to sort of diversify your portfolio anyways.
1: That is a thought. The kids have interest in the housing properties, and they're resistant not wanting me to sell it because it's a vacation property that's worth about $250,000 that would easily pay it off. But
2: what are the other properties?
1: They would like, the other property is timberland. I live in a rural area, and I grow timber.
2: Oh,
1: and
2: wow.
1: That's my crop.
2: That's
1: so
2: cool.
1: Last year, we logged $100,000. Brought in $100,000 for 6 acres of timber.
2: Where did that money go?
1: That money went into a kind of an emergency fund, and I've been using that to do home repairs and put a new roof on my house. And
2: could you sell more of that?
1: Not for another 4 years.
2: Okay.
1: We have a plan. You know, we have it planned out because the timber market is it's a crop. You know, it's like gold. It goes up and down.
0: Mm-hmm.
1: And right now with the political climate, the American woods are, you know, lumber is not doing well.
0: Okay.
1: As well as it could.
0: Yeah. Well, I don't think you're in any kind of trouble. So if you decided to do this over 2 years or something, I mean, I think you're going to be fine either way.
1: Uh-huh.
0: So it would just be the peace of mind that you just have personally to say it's worth paying a little extra and the penalty of the extra taxes just to know that I'm done and I can just live my life and I don't have to worry about it. And for a lot of people, it's kind of worth it. And especially because you're going to be fine. And because you have these other properties that if something ever got in trouble, you could sell.
2: That essentially is your nest egg at this point, because you'll have, you know, a little over $500,000 left in that retirement account, which is awesome. But the real value here is those $3 million in properties.
0: That's right.
2: So that's why I asked if you can offload a little bit of that, maybe your least favorite, but it sounds like it's mostly land plus the vacation home.
0: Right, right. All right, let's go to Sophie in Austin. Hi, Sophie. Welcome to the show.
3: Hi, how are you?
0: Hi, we're doing great. How can we help?
3: Okay, so my husband and I have been together for about 16 years. We're about in debt, $26,000 in medical debt. He currently is not working and hasn't had a paycheck since before December. I only make part-time income. I work.
2: Sorry, you're breaking up on us, Sophie. Can you speak directly into your phone? So I heard $26,000 in medical debt.
3: Better?
2: He hasn't worked since December. You're working part time. What are you making?
3: Well, part time I make about $120 a day, depending on how many days I can work.
2: What does that turn into a month?
3: It just depends. Sometimes it's $600 a month. Sometimes it's less than that. Come August, I'll be making $2,600 a month.
0: Okay, how are you guys paying bills right now?
3: Well, I don't know. I paid all of the month of May. I found out, so my husband left. He went to a different state and just kind of left me and the kids here. It's like he kind of just threw a bomb and we're taking care of it on our own. My parents have helped, but...
0: Oh, wow. Okay, so your marriage is falling apart. He's left.
3: Yeah.
0: Is he wanting a divorce? Like, is he going to be going through some proceedings?
3: We've tossed it around. It's definitely in consideration.
0: Why did he leave?
3: He said that he left to go work with some friends, but he's been gone about a month now, and he's only sent us maybe about $700 since he's been gone, and that has basically not covered much of anything. Mm-mm. So I've had to lean on my parents.
0: Do you know said friends?
3: I know the friends, yeah.
0: And they're there really working?
3: Yeah, they say that they're working.
2: Okay. Well, I mean, at this point, he should just come home and work because he can do a minimum wage job and make more than this.
3: Yeah, and before he left, I practically begged him to stay. And it's like, you can work here. You don't need to go work there. I think our priorities are different. And I get that we're both stressed, we're both overwhelmed, but his tendency to leave is very much a pattern. And I'm at the point where I'm like, should the kids and I just call it quits, just move out and file for divorce and start fresh and sell everything?
2: Do you guys own the home?
3: If I'm being honest, we do own the home, but the problem is since he's been gone, I've been having to deal with all these finances, everything's in his name. My name's not on anything, and so I can't actually sell anything to help. And I don't have, all I have is $1,600. I opened up my own bank account and moved my paycheck over there, and that's all I have, and that's not enough to move out.
0: No, it's not. It's gosh, Sophie, I'm so sorry. So, I mean, I would make one last ditch effort and saying, if you don't, I mean, it's kind of an ultimatum. If you don't come home,
2: you've opted out of this family,
0: and us work on this marriage together, then yeah, you probably will be looking at a future where you're not together, and that will be his choice, Sophie. That's his choice to do that. And then in that case, yeah, you need some good family and community around.
2: And stable income.
0: Yep, and you'll have to go through the proceedings, and then he will probably have to pay, and you know,
2: and the debts will be split.
0: But again, the prayer and the hope is that it's reconciled, and you have to be able to. And I would give him that option, but he has to choose.
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0: march was held in Kyiv to oppose the government's bill on missing Ukrainian soldiers.
1: Hundreds of Ukrainians have marched through Kyiv demanding that the government veto a bill on missing soldiers. The protesters gathered to oppose Bill number 13646, which addresses the legal status of missing persons. Mariana Yatsalenko, who took part in the march, said families came out so the missing are not equated with the dead. Officials say more than 90,000 people are listed as missing in Ukraine's Unified Registry of Persons who disappeared under special circumstances. I'm Lawrence Brooks.
0: The Trump administration announced it is sending 5,000 more troops to Poland, a reversal of an earlier order withdrawing 5,000 troops from Europe. Swedish Foreign Minister Maria Malmer Stenergard says Europe and Sweden must be able to rely on their own military strength after the announcement.
2: Well, it is confusing, indeed, and not always easy to navigate. I guess you feel the same as I do. But we need to continue to focus on what we do and not what everyone else says. So we need to continue to invest in our own defense and our own capabilities.
0: Tulsi Gabbard has resigned as President Donald Trump's Director of National Intelligence, saying she needed to leave office as her husband battles cancer. She is the fourth cabinet member to depart during Trump's second term, all of them women. In a resignation letter which she posted on social media, Gabbard said she told Trump she would leave her job on June 30th. On Wall Street, the Dow up by 294 points, the Nasdaq rose 50, the S&P 500 advanced 27, oil around $96 a barrel. More on these stories at townhall.com.
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0: Here's one competition where the athletes don't have to worry about being tested for drugs. Bob Agnew reports.
4: The Enhanced Games, featuring 50 athletes who will compete in track, swimming, and weightlifting, is set for Sunday in Las Vegas. There are no restrictions on what kinds of performance enhancers these athletes can take, though organizers say they are holding them to strict medical safety protocols. There are prizes of $250,000 for winners and up to $1 million for some world record breakers. Bob Agnew reporting.
0: New York City's iconic pizzerias and bagel shops may soon be forced to update their long-standing baking practices after state lawmakers moved to ban a common additive. The bill would prohibit businesses from using potassium bromide, a key component of a type of flour that's widely used at the city's pizzerias and bagel shops. News and analysis at townhall.com. From Washington, I'm Keith Peters. Local governments and private sector groups around the country are using alternatives to traditional asphalt parking lots in order to beat the heat and curb water runoff.
5: Dozens of cities and private entities have transitioned to lots made differently and are even changing policy to eliminate city parking minimums. Asphalt industry representatives caution that parking lot owners should carefully consider the durability of any non-asphalt alternative. Among the alternatives, porous concrete panels and areas with native plants and recycled materials to make the lots cooler and less prone to flooding. Rich Thomason reporting.
0: Waymo has suspended driverless car services in Atlanta and Texas after one of its vehicles was stranded by flooding during heavy rains that will likely also hinder travel in a large swath of the U.S. over the holiday weekend. More on these stories at townhall.com. From Washington, I'm Keith Peters.

0: Sing with George Camel. We are answering your questions, so give us a call at 888-825-5225. We're talking about your life and your money. All right, kicking us off this hour is Jason in Jackson.
1: That's a tongue twister.
0: Yeah. Hey, Jason, welcome to the show.
2: Hey, how are y'all?
0: Hi, we're doing great. How can we help today?
2: So I'm basically contemplating if it's a good decision to go back to school and accrue about $65,000 to $80,000 worth of debt.
0: Okay.
2: Now, I would be going back part-time, so I'd be remaining a full-time worker during this.
0: All right.
1: What are you going to school for?
2: Civil engineering.
1: Nice. It's a good field. What are you doing now?
2: I have an associate's in AutoCAD technology.
1: Okay. So you're kind of adjacent to the civil engineering world now and what you do?
2: Yes, sir. I pretty much do it. I just don't have the degree for it.
1: What are you making?
2: I make around $62,000 a year.
1: That's a pretty good income to not have a four-year degree.
2: Yeah, and I would be increasing it to about 82.
1: If you had the degree.
2: Yes, sir.
1: Okay, so we're going to spend 80 to make 20 more, take you 4 years to break even. That's without interest and without the payments. I'm trying to figure out how we can cash flow this thing because I love the goal
0: and
1: the dream.
0: Yeah, for sure. Are you working for a company right now that you would probably stay at if you had this other degree?
2: Yes, and that's a big thing pushing this. My top out right now, my current position, isn't all that much compared to what it could be if I do go get that four-year degree.
0: Okay, and
2: I would be increasing my top out from 77 to 112.
0: Okay. And the company now, have you talked to their HR department? Is there any benefits of any level of tuition that's paid if you choose to stay to work with them?
2: So right now that's a gray area. Hasn't happened in the past.
0: Okay.
2: So definitely not something to rely on.
0: Okay. So what makes it gray and not just like, no, that's not an option? Did they kind of open a door because of the conversation you had with them?
2: Possibly, but nothing's guaranteed as of right now.
0: Okay. And what college have you gotten accepted into?
2: Oregon State University, which is the only college in the United States that offers this program online.
1: There's no other civil engineering programs that are online in the country?
2: None that are ABET accredited.
1: Oh, interesting.
0: Hmm.
1: So they can charge what they want for it, it sounds like.
2: Pretty much.
1: How many years is this program?
2: The max you can go on it is 10, so they don't require you to be very aggressive at it, but I'm guessing I'll be doing it since I'll be part-time. It'll probably take me about 6 years.
1: Oh,
2: and that's
1: wow.
2: Me guesstimating.
0: Huh. I don't love that.
1: It's already going to take forever to get there, and then it's going to take you another whole bunch of time to pay it off.
2: That's right.
0: Yeah. It doesn't sound like a great plan, not only from the debt aspect, but also the timeline aspect. So I'm just wondering, there's no colleges in Jackson or near Jackson or in your state
1: to do it locally,
0: to
1: cheaper.
0: Do this at all. Yeah.
2: There is, but it's in person, and, that would take away from my current income, and I do have bills, which would be the only reason I couldn't do that.
0: For sure. What does that option look like? I'm just curious. Would it take you 2 years to complete, or is it four?
2: It would be probably about four, yes, ma'am.
0: Okay. And do they offer any tracks of having classes at night, that if you did go work full-time and then you were a student?
2: No, ma'am.
0: It would have to be during the day.
2: Yes, ma'am.
0: Okay. Yeah, I don't know. I mean, yeah, Jason, I in good faith, I couldn't tell you. And, I mean, the jump in income, it's good, right? But it's not double, right, what you would make. And if it takes you 6 years to complete, and then actually, I mean, you won't see that money for...
1: Yeah, I'm wondering, can you just stack cash for 2 years and then pursue this?
2: Potentially, and as of right now, I'm on track to be debt-free in about 5 years.
1: How much debt do you have?
2: $58,000.
1: What kind of debt is that?
2: So I have about $20,000 in a vehicle and then another $35,000 in a house.
1: Oh, on a mortgage?
2: Yes.
1: Wow, how is it so low?
2: So y'all aren't going to like this, but it's a mobile home. It was a very temporary fix to a problem.
1: That was my fear.
2: I was having.
1: Okay. So this thing's like going down in value.
2: Yes. Yes, that is right.
1: What is it worth today?
2: About 64. I had it appraised last year.
1: And what's the car worth?
2: The car is worth, let's see, and that's on two vehicles. One is on, I think it's worth 18 last I checked, and the other one's 16.
0: Why do you have two vehicles?
2: So one of them is a, it's a side-by-side. Y'all consider that a vehicle, right?
1: I consider it a toy that okay. is in the way of you pursuing your dream.
2: One is a toy, then, yes.
1: And you won't have time to do that if you're pursuing school and working full-time, right?
2: That is right, which is mainly just used around the house and
1: can we
2: all
1: do
2: that.
1: Some math together? You ready for this, Jason? Mm-hmm. You're telling me you got $20K worth of these car loans and the toy. They're worth 34 total, right?
2: Yes, sir.
1: So you could profit 14 off of that. You could profit about 29 from your mobile home if you sold it. You tracking with me?
2: Yes, sir.
1: That gives you $43,000, and you go rent somewhere and use that 43 grand to start cash flowing this degree, and you save up the other 20 over the next couple of years because you'll be debt free. You freed up those payments. Now we can save that cash.
2: Yes, sir.
1: I think we just found the answer. I don't think you like it, but that's what I would do if I was in your shoes.
0: In a heartbeat.
1: Because everything in your life right now is going down in value, and you owe payments on it. So what if you rented for a season, worked on this degree, and finished it even sooner?
0: Yeah, finish it in 4 years versus six because you work your butt off doing it online. And yeah.
1: Save a couple hundred bucks a month to cash flow the final years, and you're there.
2: Okay, okay. The only problem is in the small town that I am from, there is not very many rental options.
0: I bet you can find something, Jason.
1: Nobody would be willing to rent a room to you?
2: They would. It's just extremely high from what I've seen in the past, which is why I went with the mobile home option.
1: What's high?
2: I think last time I looked, I tried to find the cheapest. It was about $800 to rent a mobile home.
0: No. We're not talking about renting a mobile home. Renting an apartment.
2: Oh, an apartment?
0: Or a house, or a room in a house with roommates that they're looking for a roommate.
1: Let's
0: anything.
1: Just take mobile homes off the table.
2: Okay, yeah, I haven't looked at that market at all, really.
0: Okay, so that's probably what I would do, yes.
1: Because you're bringing home over $4,000 a month right now?
2: Yes, sir.
1: So let's keep that rent to no more than $1,000 a month.
2: Yes, sir.
1: And you'll be better off than being underwater in this mobile home in a couple years, and it's worth nothing.
0: And Jason, too, your income can continue to go up. You said the ceiling was around 75, I think you said. So you still, through these next 4 years while you're in school, and you're going to go to school, cash flowing it the way George just laid it out, your income's going to continue to go up. So yes, I think it's a great move to do it, but you would have to cash flow, which means you're going to have to make some big decisions.

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0: So Ask Ramsey is our free AI tool that is built and trained on proven Ramsey principles. And we now have so many people, and they're asking questions, George, so we can actually start to see some trends of questions people are asking.
1: It's fun. It's like being able to see people's Google searches. But
0: yes, I know.
1: It's financial.
0: But there's a lot around insurance and investing. And so one of the main questions is, how do I know how much house I can afford based on my salary and financial situation? So again, insurance and investing was asked a lot, but I just saw here the most asked question is around buying a home. So the core rule here is that your monthly mortgage payment should never exceed 25% of your monthly take-home pay, and that 25% will include your principal, interest, property taxes, homeowners insurance, PMI, HOA fees. All of that is included in that 25%. And why we say that a fourth of your take-home pay is so that it frees up the rest of your money. 75% of the money that you have then can be going towards debt. If you have consumer debt, you can be using it for investing or saving. And so what happens is people can quickly get into a home and it's 50% of their take-home pay and they just don't have a lot left when it comes to even just food, right? And paying basic bills.
1: It's a burden instead of a blessing.
0: That's right.
1: And so that's why it's conservative. It's so that you have more money left over to pay off the mortgage early, invest for college, go on vacation, upgrade the car, so you actually have a life instead of just a house. So Ask Ramsey is a great tool, can help you determine how much house you can afford based on your specific financial situation. Go check it out for yourself. Ask your question today. Go to RamseySolutions.com or click the link in the description if you're on podcast or YouTube.
0: Yeah, it's a have you gone on it a lot, George?
1: Oh, I use it a lot. It's fun. It's my
0: great.
1: Only friend as I just chat with Ask Ramsey because it'll talk back to me.
0: And it talks to you, gives you some encouragement.
1: It's
0: maybe.
1: The only one who wants to nerd out with me. Like, let's crunch some numbers.
0: Are you wondering about this? Those are always my follow-up. I love the follow-ups of like, have you thought about this?
1: Oh,
0: and you're like,
1: yeah.
0: Show me more. Tell me more. We love it. All right, let's go to Mary in Tulsa, Oklahoma. Hi, Mary. Welcome to the show.
2: Hi. Thank you so much for taking my call.
0: Absolutely. How can we help?
2: Well, I am $178,000 in debt, and that probably another $20,000 will be added to that by the end of the year.
0: Ooh.
2: I make about $125,000 a year, between $120,000 and $125,000. And I'm kind of wondering, the problem is my monthly cash flow. So it's getting ahead as it stands. I'm an LLC, and I am not currently taking out enough for taxes, and that just keeps adding every year. So I'm wondering if it's time to consider bankruptcy.
1: No.
0: Oh, wow.
2: Okay. Good.
1: For 1,000 reasons. But number one, you're not going to be able to discharge the IRS debt in bankruptcy.
0: How much do you owe in taxes?
2: Oh, goodness. I owe $46,000 in back taxes, and I have yet to file 2025, which will be the most likely additional $20,000 by the end of the year.
0: Oh, that's where that 20 came from. Okay. Did that 46 count in your 178, that number you gave us?
2: Yes.
0: Okay.
1: What's the other debt?
2: So the other debt is $100,000, well, about $96,000 in student loans. And then I have probably $35,000 in credit card debt. I'm paying $2,500 a month right now on credit cards, $500 to a debt relief program, which would only take about $20,000. So since bankruptcy is not an option, I'm wondering, should I throw my money at my credit cards that the debt relief would not take and increase my monthly cash inflow, or do I just need to crunch it and focus on taxes?
0: Well, the IRS always gets moved to the front of your debt snowball.
2: Okay.
0: So unless, which I don't know if you can, if you want to go try to get a loan for that 46, pay off the IRS, and then you just owe a credit union instead of the IRS, it's probably a better deal. And if that's the case, then you'll just put that in your debt snowball.
1: The issue is that debt relief company tanked your credit. So I don't know if anyone's going to give you a dollar at this point, because that's how these companies work. They tell you to stop paying on the debts, give us that money instead. Collections comes after you, and they try to settle with collections.
2: Yes.
1: So have you talked to the IRS yet?
2: 5 months in. I haven't. I'm on a payment plan with them.
1: That's what I wanted to know.
2: So I'm good with that. But it's the now taking out current taxes to not get more in debt.
0: Yeah, that's right. Yeah, you need to start paying your quarterlies, especially here in 2026, Mary. Have you done that already? Like, have you set that up for this calendar year?
2: No, I'm taking out, my CPA takes out monthly payroll, and they take out taxes there.
0: But they did not do that in
2: 2025? No. Well, I did, just not enough, and which is why I've not filed yet, because I was kind of shocked at how much I owed in 2024. Even with my write-offs. So I've just not filed yet because I know I'm going to owe more in, and I can't pay right now.
1: Okay. How long have you had a CPA?
2: 2 years, 3 years.
1: And they didn't catch any of this?
2: No, they kind of send me an email, and they're like, let us know when you want to do payroll, so I'll just say, hey, let's do 2,000 payroll, or let's do 3,000, or whatever I was able to submit in billing, because I'm really bad about getting all my billing submitted. And that's kind of it. I'm not really even sure how much I need to be keeping out.
1: That's where I'm going. Do you need to fire your CPA?
0: I know, it sounds horrible.
1: What are they even doing for you? They're giving you zero advice. They're not telling you to withhold enough for taxes and pay your estimates. We're giving you more tax advice than your CPA has.
2: Okay.
1: Based on what you told us. Uh-huh. I don't know, but...
0: How much are you making a year, Mary?
2: 125.
0: You said that, I'm sorry.
2: 125.
0: Yeah, 125. Okay.
1: What kind of business
2: like
1: is this?
2: I'm a mental health therapist, and I'm an LLC, so I contract.
1: Okay. Well, you're not going to bankrupt on the student loans or the IRS, so this
0: majority
1: is a moot
0: debt,
1: point
0: yeah.
1: Anyways, and I wouldn't tell you to file anyways. You can clean this up, but it's going to take a lot of focus, and it's going to take some time.
2: Okay.
0: Are you able to pick up extra clients, Mary, and work more?
2: I am. I'm really working at my max right now. I'm working about 6 days a week, and I'm a single mother, so I don't want to take that extra time from my child.
0: Okay. Yeah, well, there's going to, you know, I'm glad you're working that much. That's encouraging, because the income is going to be the thing that's going to matter probably the most in this situation. It's gonna take you 4 to 5 years to kind of clean all this up.
1: You're going to be throwing thousands at the debt every month, and extra more than just the minimum payments. Otherwise, this is going to be a 10 to 20 year journey.
0: Are you on a really tight budget, Mary?
2: Yes, I am. I mean, I keep myself on a tight budget.
0: Good. How much margin do you have per month to throw at debt?
2: I have after everything, all necessities, I have $1,400. A month left. I currently pay about $360 a month out of pocket for counseling, and if need be, I can forego that for a little bit.
0: Pause that for maybe a year or something if you need to. Yeah.
2: Okay.
0: Yeah, because I think the goal would be, gosh, even $2,000 a month, it's still going to be.
1: Because you're going to have about $200,000 to clean up, and so if you factor in, you know, $24,000 a year. That's still 83 months. That $2,000 a month being thrown at the debts. Now, you're throwing a lot at the debts already. You said you had $2,500 in credit card payments, plus the IRS, plus the student loans. What do all those payments add up to a month?
2: Oh, goodness. Let's see. The IRS is $700. The credit is $2,500. And then the student loans are $1,000.
1: Okay, so $4,200 is already out the door every time you get paid. And my guess is you probably take home around $7,000 a month.

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1: The best our news. I'm Keith Peters in Washington. SpaceX has launched its biggest, most powerful Starship yet. The rocket blasted off from the southern tip of Texas on Friday, carrying 20 mock Starlink satellites on a test flight extending halfway around the world. Nothing's being recovered. It's the 12th test flight of the rocket that Elon Musk is building to get people to Mars one day. Tulsi Gabbard has resigned as President Trump's Director of National Intelligence, saying she needed to leave office as her husband battles cancer. She is the fourth cabinet member to depart during Trump's second term, all of them women. In her resignation letter, which she posted on social media, Gabbard said she told Trump she would leave her job on June 30th. On Wall Street, the Dow by 294 points. More details at srnnews.com.
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0: One of the best parts of our job is when we get to hear from people and their stories of how they are winning. And we just got this great review from Every Dollar, or Every Dollar app. A fan said, just being able to use Every Dollar and see all the extra we had every single month was very motivating. 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And you can do that in the App Store or Google Play. All right, let's go to Brittany in Raleigh. Hi, Brittany. Welcome to the show.
1: Hi, thank you for taking my call.
0: Absolutely. How can we help?
1: So we are currently on baby step two, me and my husband. And we have a little over $100,000 in debt. We have personal loans, a credit card, and a truck payment. So my question is, which one do we start with? I know that baby step two calls for the lowest amount, but one of our loans has a lien on my car with it. So would that be where we start since it's such like a high risk loan? Or should we start with the credit card, which is the lowest amount?
2: What kind of loan is this? Is it like a title loan or is that a personal loan secured against the title, like from a credit union?
1: It's a personal loan.
2: Okay.
1: With the,
2: How much is that?
1: It's $18,000 now.
0: And what's your other debts? What do they amount to?
1: We have a credit card that's $13,000, a truck that's $36,000, a 401k loan for $15,000, and another personal loan for $28,000.
0: Okay.
2: What's the truck worth?
1: Well, looking on Kelley Blue Book, it's worth between like $22,000 and $25,000.
2: And do you guys have anything in liquid cash right now in the bank?
1: We have our $1,000 emergency fund. So okay.
0: How much do you guys make a year, Brittany?
1: Well, I'm a stay-at-home mom currently. I do go back to work during the summer at like a preschool. My husband, he makes roughly $90,000 to $95,000, and he made more, and we recently moved, and he took an unknown pay cut. So he was making more, and it was helping with the debt. But
2: you said an unknown pay cut?
1: Yes.
2: Like he didn't know? That he would be making less?
1: Yeah, it was the same company. Yes, it was the same company and the same job position, but his job runs on like the routes and stuff. He delivers food for a living. And when he runs routes, he gets paid for certain things, and it doesn't pay as much where we move to.
2: And he didn't know that ahead of time when he was, you know, signing the paperwork?
1: No.
2: Hmm. Well, you got $100,000 in debt and about $100,000 to pay off. The goal would be to get out from under this truck. What's the payment on that thing?
1: $620 a month.
0: Mm-hmm.
2: And what about the personal loan against the car?
1: The one with the car, it's $480 a month.
2: Wow! So right there, you'd free up a nice chunk of change if we got rid of both of those.
0: Just get rid of that truck. Yeah.
2: What's the smallest debt that's up next based on the balance?
1: The smallest debt that is up next would be the credit card, and it's at $13,000.
0: And that's all on one credit card?
1: Yes, it's a bank credit card.
0: Okay. What were y'all using it for?
1: Well, it's max currently, but it was just used for groceries, gas, just kind of making up for the loss of income that he had when we moved. We moved about a year ago.
0: So you spent, okay.
2: But
0: so
2: then
0: every
2: like
0: month,
2: the personal
0: every
2: loan
0: month.
2: As well. What was that used for?
1: Which one? The lien?
2: Both of them.
1: On the car? One was for our old house where we lived. We used it to do renovations and fixing it up. And when we sold it, we didn't sell it for what we wanted to be able to pay that loan back. And then the other one was for moving cost and just catching up on everything.
0: What caused you guys to move?
1: Well, it was kind of free choice move. We decided that we wanted to. And the job, we do move for work as well.
0: You moved for work, but you get paid less?
1: It was unexpected though. Like he was told that he would be making about the same amount as he did. And then when we got moved and everything settled in, it just kind of lowered. It's not a huge significant amount, but it's definitely enough to notice.
0: Like $1,000 a month?
1: Yeah, around that, yeah.
0: Which is what you guys are used to living on, which caused the $13,000 in credit card debt. $1,000 a month that you lost.
2: Are you guys in the hole every month right now, or do you have enough to cover all the bills and debt payments and have anything left over?
1: We have somewhat left over. I'd say we have between like $300 and $500 left over every month.
2: Okay. So the goal now is to do a detailed budget and to find all the money we can in this $95,000 income and then some. That might mean he's working a second job and yep. you're picking up more work and you guys tag team and he high-fives you on the way in and you go to work. Because right now mm-hmm. we need a couple of $1,000 a month to throw at this debt.
1: Yes.
2: That's the only way out. I mean, and again, getting out of that truck is going to be a real blessing if you can find the amount you're underwater on, about 10 grand, mm-hmm. and then sell it. Do you guys have any other vehicle you could use right now?
1: No.
2: That's your one car
3: for
2: the family?
3: You only have one car?
1: Well, there's a car with my lien on it and then the truck payment in the truck. So we have two vehicles, but both of them, one has a lien and one's a loan for a car.
3: Right, but if you got rid of the truck and you took it down from $36,000 to $10,000 and you were a one-car family for a bit, that would be, you could do that.
1: Okay.
3: I mean, yeah, I mean, are you both on the same page that this is just crazy and you're never, ever, ever, ever going to touch debt again?
1: Yes,
3: Do you both feel that? He feels that too?
1: Yes.
3: Okay. Yeah, so I mean, this is going to be this will be a journey, Brittany, and it's going to create a lot of sacrifice for you guys, meaning like mm-hmm. that kind of thing, right? You're taking from 36 to 10,
1: mm-hmm.
3: right? And that's a sacrifice, but for 1 year, 2 years, until maybe we save up some cash on the side and buy a crappy $5,000 car for him, like that's what it's going to be, you know? So like there has to be something drastic that changes from a lifestyle perspective and income perspective. And it's going to cause you guys to be really, really uncomfortable. And it's going to be hard. It's going to be really hard, but it's doable. That's the wild thing is that you guys may look up and be like, okay, maybe he can actually, work longer and pick up some more routes and bring in an extra $2,000 a month. And then Brittany on the weekends, you're working somewhere, you know, bringing in $2,000 a month, and that's an extra $4,000. Just, you know what I'm saying? Like, it's these opportunities, but it costs time. It costs energy. You guys are going to be really tired, but it's not your whole lives. It is going to be for a season of your life, probably 2 to 3 years. But then you look on the other end of this, George, and it's like, okay, we did it. But the only way out is that.
2: Yeah.
3: That's the hard thing. I wish there was an easy button.
2: Well, you tried those easy buttons and there were shortcuts into more debt. And so now we got to do it the hard way, which is make more, spend less, use the margin to knock out the next smallest debt and the next smallest debt. So no, the lien doesn't need to go to the top of the debt snowball. You just need to put these all in the debt snowball and attack the little one with a vengeance.
3: Yep.
2: And cut your lifestyle down to nothing.
3: And the good thing is too, you know, like once that credit card, because I'm sure the interest rate is 25-28%, who knows. You know, once that's paid off, you know, the interest and the payment, right, is freed up. So that's a couple, you know, hopefully $100, right, that you keep throwing at the other debt. And so you'll start to get some momentum, but it's going to be a trip around the sun, George. Yeah.
2: It's a stark reminder. It's so easy to go into debt in America
3: so
2: today.
3: Easy.
2: At every
3: yes.
2: corner, you can rob the 401k, get the personal loan, max out the credit card, get a lien against your card, even if it's paid off. And then it's so hard to get out.
3: Take a little bit of an income, you know, setback, and you just fill it in with the credit card, and you just keep on moving. I mean, you see how it happens, right?
2: And the problem is, even when you make more, it doesn't necessarily mean that you're going to save more.
3: No.
2: Or have more, because your lifestyle creeps up with it.
3: That's right.
2: And we find that a third of people making six figures, it's even edging up to about half now, are paycheck to paycheck.
3: Yeah. They're feeling it.
2: Here's a good example. You guys are making great money, well above the average household income in America, and there's not much to show for it because of all these debt payments. So that would give me some anger and urgency to get out of this once and for all. For your family, for those kids, for your future, you guys are worth that. So find whatever income you can, cut whatever expenses you can, and get on the same page and get on a plan to go never again.

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0: Our scripture of the day comes from Deuteronomy 8:18. Remember the Lord your God, for it is he who gives you the ability to produce wealth and so confirms his covenant, which he swore to your ancestors as it is today. Zig Ziglar said, rich people have small TVs and big libraries, and poor people have small libraries and big TVs.
1: Sick burn from Zig.
0: There you R.I.P. go. What you value. And he was a, you know, big in the 80s and 90s world. Do you remember those big
1: old school TVs?
0: The old school big TVs.
1: The gigantic box. I don't even know how you got it into your house. They look like they were 2,000 pounds.
0: No. Oh, man. Too good. All right. Let's head to Noah in Springfield, Missouri. Hi, Noah. Welcome to the show.
2: Hi. Thank you all for taking the call.
0: Absolutely. How can we help?
2: Well, I'm 19 and I'm looking at buying a house at the end of the year. And I just wanted to see what you guys would do in my situation.
0: Well, nice. Why are you wanting to buy?
2: Well, I'm thinking $200,000 is the max that I can buy. I have 34 and a half grand saved up. I'll make another $8,000. That's base pay minus my monthly expenses by the end of November. The big bulk of my money are in CDs. They don't expire until the end of November. I got a credit score of 741.
0: Okay. What kind of consumer debt do you have, Noah?
2: None.
0: Zero debt. Amazing. What are you making a year? Or you said $8,000 a month is what you're bringing home?
1: You said that's how much you can add to the down payment fund?
2: Yeah. So I'll make that. I'll make another $8,000 in 5-6 months.
1: What do you make a month? What's your after-tax income monthly?
2: 21 or 2200.
1: That's how much you make per month?
2: Yes.
1: So you're making like 24 a year take home?
2: No, it's 41 grand a year.
1: Okay. So you're talking, I'm just confused on the math.
2: Well, I budget for get paid bi-monthly, so 1100 a paycheck, base pay.
1: And that's two times a month?
2: Yes.
1: Okay, so that is 2200 a month.
0: Yeah, did you get a big tax refund?
2: No.
1: Well, here's our housing parameter, Noah, just so you understand. We recommend the mortgage payment be no more than a quarter of your after-tax monthly income on a 15-year fixed-rate mortgage. So I just crunched the numbers here for you on our mortgage calculator. A $200,000 home with $42,000 down on a 15-year fix, you're looking at about $1,700 out of your $2,200.
2: Okay.
1: So that is, you're going to be poor. You're going to have $200 left over to basically fund everything else in your life. So you're not ready to buy a home, and I don't think you're in desperate need of a home. Are you living with family right now or renting?
2: I'm rent-free with family right now.
1: Okay. I would work on your income. That's going to be your greatest wealth-building tool. It's going to give you the ability to buy a home one day and afford the mortgage payment. But right now, you should be focused on how can I make more in my career.
2: Okay.
0: Yeah, because that monthly payment's going to be kind of your make or break, Noah, just on what you really can afford. And if you keep saving up a big down payment, that'll be great because hopefully you'll continue to get raises, you know, over the next few years. And I wouldn't rush into the housing market. When you're ready to buy a home, that's going to be a great time. But it may be in another 3 to 4 years, and that's okay. And you can rent in the meantime where you are. But and when the CDs expire, I would take them out of CDs, and I would put them in a high-yield savings account. Our friends at Fairwinds Credit Union is a great – that's a great place to open an account. You can get a free checking account, and they have a great high-yield savings option too. And so I would put my money in there versus a CD. And just keep piling money because you do want a fully funded emergency fund as well on top of your down payment. So some of that $34,000 can be set aside as an emergency fund and just continue. Yeah. I mean, I would say I love the motivation that you have, Noah, and where you are financially is amazing. Like the fact you have no debt, the fact you have $34,000 saved and you have a goal that you're working towards for this home, like all of this is so great. And so I would say, I wouldn't be as urgent as maybe you are, and give yourself a little bit of time to get that income up.
2: Okay, so just rent in the meantime?
1: Yeah, just rent or keep living with family. I mean, you're 19. I would just focus on what can I do to grow this career, grow this income, so mm-hmm. I can speed up this process.
0: Yep.
1: But you're on the right path.
0: Well done. All right, let's go to Nathan in Rochester, New York. Hi, Nathan. Welcome to the show.
3: Hi, thank you for having me.
0: Absolutely. How can we help?
3: So about 9 months ago, I bought a truck for about $29,000. I sat down recently and looked at everything again. I still owe $29,000 on it and been making my payments every month, and I need help trying to figure out how to get out of the situation.
1: Mm. What's the interest rate?
3: 14%.
1: Well, that'll do it.
0: Ouch.
1: The interest payment you're making is probably as much as your monthly payment, so they're just washing each other out.
3: Mm-hmm.
0: How much can you sell it for, Nathan?
3: I just got it quoted for $17,500.
1: Why is it so low? Did you roll over negative equity?
3: No, I did not.
0: Was it for a trade-in or a personal sale? And where'd you get it quoted?
3: It was at a local dealership.
0: Okay.
3: I was just trying to figure out what I could get it for, and they evaluated it at $17,500.
0: Yeah.
1: Who's they? The dealership?
3: The dealership, yes.
1: Well, that's the worst place to get it valued. I would look at the private party value on Kelley Blue Book, because
0: mm-hmm.
1: there is no way a $29,000 car 9 months later is worth $17,000.
0: No, it should be more like 22-ish, probably.
1: Now, obviously, you got screwed on this deal, so they may have sold you a $17,000 car for $29,000, for all I know. I'm especially charging you 14% interest. Was your credit just shot?
3: No, I don't remember exactly what it was, but it was around the high 780s.
1: How did you get a 14%? I mean, I just don't understand that.
3: Yeah, I don't.
1: Do you have
3: know.
1: Any other debt?
3: Like everything? No, I do not. It's that. So when I bought the truck, I was at my job. I was making $28 an hour, and then at the end of beginning of this year, my whole company got let go. And I've taken a almost $7 pay cut at my current job.
1: What are you making now?
3: The base salary. Right around $21.62 an hour.
1: Okay, so about $45,000 a year, probably?
3: Correct.
1: Okay. Well, this truck needs to go, and so you might need to save up the amount you're underwater on just to get rid of it, and mm-hmm. that would still be worth it. And
0: yeah.
1: you go get you a beater car to get you from A to B mm-hmm. in the meantime until
0: yeah.
1: you can save up and buy something used in cash. But
3: right.
1: there's no other way to get out of the payments.
3: That plus all like the insurance. Cause I'm 21. My insurance is around $300 a month.
1: Yeah, that's expensive for a young guy.
3: That,
1: a lot of risk for the insurance companies.
3: Yep, and with the gas and everything, at the end of every month, I'm scrunching up pennies to try and.
1: If your credit score is still good, I'd go down to your local credit union and see if they can give you a loan for the difference you're underwater on. But still try to get top dollar for it. That might be private party.
3: Right.
1: That might be like a Carvana or CarMax. But just see how small you can make that gap you're underwater on. Get a loan for the difference plus some to get you a beater car from A to B. And you'll be out of this thing and be able to save up. And
0: your payments are you're going to feel the difference of what you're doing now.
3: Right.
0: And it's not making a dent, right? Versus a $12,000 loan from that you pay off the difference and then go get a beater car.
1: It'll have
0: a
1: lower interest rate.
0: Yes.
1: For sure.
0: And
1: what's your payment right now?
3: I'm paying $586 a month.
1: Ouch. Plus the $300 in interest. So you're going
0: to
1: be.
0: And it's not even doing
1: a dent
0: to the loan. That just hurts.
1: You're probably paying $586 in interest. So every month it's just, it's not moving the needle on the balance. And so that's the issue.
3: I looked at the loan. I think it was $11.14 a day on interest.
1: Ouch.
0: Yeah, and Nathan, remember this rule of thumb, too, that what you have in motors and wheels should be no more than half of your annual take-home pay, and you exceeded that, getting a $30,000 truck while making $45,000 a year. So keep those vehicles below that so that you don't get stuck in the situation again. Thanks for the call. Thanks to everyone in the booth. George, thanks for a great show. And thank you, America. And remember, there's ultimately only one way to financial peace, and that's to walk daily with the Prince of Peace, Christ Jesus.

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0: The human smuggling case in Tennessee involving Kilmar Abrego Garcia has been dismissed.
1: Abrego Garcia was mistakenly deported to El Salvador last year. It became an embarrassment for the Trump administration when the order was given to return Abrego Garcia to the U.S. He claimed the administration was vindictive, and the federal judge agreed. Abrego Garcia is a Salvadoran citizen with an American wife and child who has lived in Maryland for years. But he immigrated to the U.S. illegally as a teenager. The Justice Department vowed to appeal, calling the judge's order wrong and dangerous. I'm Ed Donahue.
0: President Trump was in New York State at a campaign event with Republican Congressman Mike Lawler this evening. President Trump says Congressman Lawler pushed hard for boosting the deduction for state and local taxes known as SALT.
2: Mike Lawler's fantastic. He's fantastic. He is a fantastic. I call him Mr. Salt. He didn't stop. He wouldn't stop. He was driving us crazy. We have to get salt. We have to get salt back. And he got it back. And he's a terrific guy, and you're lucky to have him.
0: Lawler, up for re-election, said he will embrace Trump to energize Republican voters. The White House aims to spotlight Trump's economic achievements amid declining approval ratings. Tulsi Gabbard resigned as President Trump's Director of National Intelligence on Friday, saying she needed to leave office as her husband battles cancer. Gabbard told Trump she would leave her job overseeing the coordination of 18 intelligence agencies on June 30th. On Wall Street, the Dow by 294 points, the Nasdaq rose 50, the S&P advanced 27, oil around $96 a barrel. More at Town Hall.
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7: The split between Wall Street and most U.S. households keeps growing wider. The S&P 500 rose 0.4% Friday. The Dow added 294 points. That's about 0.6%. The Nasdaq Composite rose 0.2%. Ross Stores, Workday, and Zoom Communications helped drive the market higher after reporting stronger profits than Wall Street expected. The gains for stocks came even as a survey showed that sentiment among households fell to a record low. The survey from the University of Michigan cited worries about inflation and high oil prices caused by the war with Iran. Seth Sutel in New York.
0: Waymo has suspended driverless car services in Atlanta and Texas after one of its vehicles was stranded by flooding during heavy rains that will likely also hinder travel in an